God bless you. Welcome to Shepherd's Chapel. Welcome to this family Bible study hour. Ready to get back into our Father's Word here at the chapel? We're going to finish up 1 Samuel today. We'll pick it up today, 1 Samuel chapter 30, verse 23, after a bit of a recap. David made a very foolish move, and when his armies were going with Achish and the Philistines to fight against Israel, David left the women, the old men, and the women and the children at Ziklag unprotected. And while David was off with Achish and the Philistines, which, by the way, they wouldn't allow, the other four kings of the Philistines didn't trust David, they made Achish send David home to Ziklag. When they got there, they found the place had been ransacked, up in smoke, and their families, their wives, their belongings gone. The Amalekites had taken them. Well, David inquired of the Lord, and the Lord said, pursue, and you will recover all. And that's where we left off in our last lecture. They did pursue the Amalekites. God gave them the victory over the Amalekites. And as we ended our last lecture, the men of Belial who were with David, the worthless and lawless men, said, well, those 200 that couldn't make the trip against the Amalekites and waited at the creek Besor, they are not going to share in the spoil. So much for the three musketeers motto, all for one and one for all. They said, you didn't go fight. We're going to keep the spoil. You can take your wives and your children, but that's it. Well, David is going to intercede and change that. Let's ask that word of wisdom in Yeshua's precious name. Father, we ask you to open eyes, open ears this day. Let's go with 1 Samuel chapter 30, verse 23, and it reads, then said David, ye shall not do so. This is to the men of Belial when they said, we're keeping all the spoil. Those who didn't go fight get none of the spoil. My brethren, with that which the Lord hath given us, David giving credit where credit was due, crediting the Lord with their victory over the Amalekites, who hath preserved us and delivered the company that came against us into our hand. It wasn't David and the 400 who were with him who defeated the Amalekites. God gave them the victory. Verse 24, David continues to the men of Belial, for who will hearken unto you in this matter, the wicked men of Belial? But as his part is that goeth down to the battle, so shall his part be that tarrieth by the stuff. They shall part alike. Everyone receives an equal portion of the spoils of war, which were considerable, as we're going to see. The stuff that tarrieth by the stuff, I think David learned his lesson concerning not leaving the home front at Ziklag with any protection, but taking all the men, that opening it up for the Amalekites to come in and basically take everything, lock, stock, and barrel. Verse 25, and it was so from that day forward that he made it a statute and an ordinance for Israel unto this day, until the time of this writing is what unto this day means. He made it a law and a right in Israel that it doesn't matter if you go to war, that you're going to divvy up the spoils of war to everyone gets an equal part. Well, David's not through divvying up the spoils of war. Verse 26. And when David came to Ziklag, he sent of the spoil unto the elders of Judah, even to his friends, saying, behold, a present, in the Hebrew this is a blessing, for you of the spoil of the enemies of the Lord. David is maturing as a leader. I thank God preparing David to take over as king of Israel. And treating the people well, his subjects well, is what a good king does.

Judah. Now, these peoples of Judah had helped David and his men. Of course, they weren't able to plant crops. They were continually on the run. They were vagabonds, if you will, as Saul pursued them for several years. So David had to depend on others. I mean, and he had 600 men with their families. That's a lot of mouths to feed. And David is, what he's going to do here is repay those who helped him and his group when they were on the run from Saul. Helping David would be at considerable risk to their own heads. If Saul found out, he would make heads roll, no doubt. Verse 27, to them which were in Bethel. Now this is Bethel of Simeon, not the better known Bethel of Benjamin, which is where one of the golden calves was set up, one at Bethel and one at Dan, when the first man king of the 10 northern tribes after the split of the nation, Jeroboam, when he became king, he set up a golden calf in Dan and one in Bethel, said, you don't have to go down to Jerusalem to worship. Worship these golden calves. And to them which were in the south, Ramoth, and to them which were in Jatir. Jatir, we learn in Joshua chapter 15, verse 48, was the mountainous region of south Judah. The list goes on. Verse 28, and to them which were in Aroer, and to them which were in Sipmoth, and to them which were in Eshtemoah. All of these places had been supporting David, and now he's returning the favor, building goodwill among the people towards the king. And remember, it will be the people of Judah who make David their king first. He's the king over Judah for 7 years before he becomes king over the 10 northern tribes, meaning all 12 tribes of Israel. Verse 29. And to them which were in Rakal, and to them which were in the cities of the Jerahmeelites, and to them which were in the cities of the Kenites. And you may recall in a previous chapter, when David first moved to Ziklag, he was attacking the friends and allies of the Philistines. And he was bringing the spoil back to Ziklag. And Achish noticed it and said, where have you been that you gathered all these spoils? And David told them, well, we went among the Jerahmeelites, which are the southern Judah, and the Kenites, and spoiled them. And of course, David was telling a lie to Achish so as to keep favor and to build trust with Achish. Verse 30. And to them which were in Hormah, and to them which were in Korashan, and to them which were in Athak, all cities of southern Judah. Verse 31 to complete. And to them which were in Hebron, and Hebron would be David's capital when he first became king of Judah only, and to all the places where David himself and his men were wont to hunt. This means that where they were free to travel while they were on the run from Saul. Now, that was quite a chapter, the chapter 30. Remember how low we found David at the beginning of this chapter? That Ziklag had been burned. All the men that were with him had lost everything, their families, their wives, their sons, their daughters, all their goods had been taken by the Amalekites. In fact, his own men were talking of stoning David because of the poor decision-making that he had made in leaving Ziklag with no protection and also deciding to go with the Philistines under the pretense that they were going to fight with the Philistines against Israel. But then at the end of the chapter, we see David and what happened, what changed the bad luck that David was having. He inquired of the Lord. He sent for Abiathar, the high priest, and he inquired of the Lord.

0: The Lord said, pursue and recover all. And at the end of the chapter, completely at the other end of the spectrum, we see David distributing goods and spoils of war from the victory over the Amalekites. So quite a change, David on the way up as far as his the way the people of Judah and eventually all of Israel viewed David, wanting to stone him to thanking him for sharing the spoils of war. Chapter 31, the final chapter of 1 Samuel, we come to the death of Saul. You remember when Saul inquired of or sought the familiar spirit, the witch of Endor, to bring up the spirit of Samuel because the Lord was not answering Saul. And you remember what the witch of Endor told, or the evil spirit, better said, told Saul? Said, you and your sons and a great number of Israel will die tomorrow in battle with the Philistines. That's about to come to pass. Chapter 31, verse 1. Now the Philistines fought against Israel, and the men of Israel fled from before the Philistines and fell down slain in Mount Gilboa. Chapter 28, verse 4, we learned that that is where the Philistines had pitched to make war against Israel. God is not with Israel at this time. If God be for us, who can be against us? If God is against us, who can help us? Verse 2. And the Philistines followed hard upon Saul and upon his sons. And the Philistines slew Jonathan and Abinadab. Abinadab is called Ishui in chapter 14, verse 49 of this book. And Malchishua, Saul's sons, three of Saul's sons killed by the Philistines. I think there's very little doubt that Saul probably witnessed his sons being killed by the Philistines. No doubt they were fighting shoulder to shoulder with their father. Jonathan, one of David's best friends. He loved David, and David loved him as they loved themselves. You can't love anything more, anyone more. Verse 3. And the battle went sore against Saul, and the archers, the Philistine archers, hit him, and he was sore wounded of the archers. One of the arrows of the Philistine archers found Saul and wounded him. It was probably a fatal wound, but at worst, it was a very hard wound, difficult to recover. Verse 4. Then said Saul unto his armor-bearer, draw thy sword and thrust me through therewith, lest these uncircumcised, the uncircumcised Philistines, come and thrust me through and abuse me. But his armor-bearer would not, for he was sore afraid. He was answerable. The armor-bearer was answerable for Saul's life. Therefore Saul took a sword and fell upon it. Saul committed suicide. He probably was going to die anyway, but he did not want the Philistines to, this word abuse him is to mock him or insult him. We will see that they will abuse his corpse even at that. He didn't accomplish his objective. Verse 5. And when his armor-bearer saw that Saul was dead, he fell likewise upon his sword and died with him. Now that's a loyal armor-bearer, doing as his master had done, taking his own life so as not to be taken alive by the Philistines and abused. Verse 6. So Saul died, and his three sons, and his armor-bearer, and all his men, that same day together. The first man, king, is dead. And we learn in 1 Chronicles chapter 10, verses 13 and 14, that how God viewed the death of Saul. It was because he disobeyed the word of God. He rejected the word of God by not killing all of the Amalekites when God put a ban on them. And also, as it states there in 1 Chronicles chapter 10, he sought out a familiar spirit. That's the reason that God rejected Saul. In Chronicles, it states that all of Saul's house died in this battle, which is true of those who were present at this battle. There were members of Saul's house that survived because they weren't there. Ish-bosheth, one of Saul's sons who will lay claim to the kingship of the 10 northern tribes of Israel after Saul's death for a brief period of time. Also, there was a grandson, the son of Jonathan, Mephibosheth, also survived. So not all of Saul's house was killed in this battle, but those present certainly were. Abner, who is the general for Saul, obviously was present at this battle, but he survived and wasn't killed, but technically he would not be called part of Saul's house. He was a first cousin to Saul, but not an immediate family member, a son or a grandson, in other words. Verse 7, "And when the men of Israel that were on the other side of the valley, and they that were on the other side Jordan," now this is a little confusing here, this almost sounds like we're talking about those people who were on the east side of Jordan. What this means is those who were at the where the battle was at Gilboa over to the river Jordan saw that the men of Israel fled and that Saul and his sons were dead. They forsook the cities and fled, and the Philistines came and dwelt in them. I couldn't help but think about when Israel first moved into the land of Canaan. They didn't have to build houses. They didn't have to dig wells or plant vineyards or make a watchtower or a wine press. All that had been done for them. Here they're giving up their houses, their wine presses, their vineyards because Israel is defeated. It's probably a good thing that they are leaving because God is not with Israel at this point. Verse 8, "And it came to pass on the morrow, when the Philistines came to strip the slain, that they found Saul and his three sons fallen in Mount Gilboa." And this was common practice that after the war or the battles were over, you return to take the spoils of war, weapons, jewelry. In the case of Saul, no doubt there was a crown. And that's what they were doing. They're going to find, though, that someone else had already come to Saul's corpse before they got there. We'll learn that in 2 Samuel chapter 1, verse 9. "And they cut off his head," referring to Saul's head, "and stripped off his armor, and sent into the land of the Philistines round about, to publish it in the house of their idols, and among the people." In other words, they were sent on a circuit or a tour of the land of the Philistines as trophies. Saul had given in his younger years the Philistines fits. Saul killed his thousands. David killed his tens of thousands. Saul was well known in the land of the Philistines. He was no doubt hated very much because of the successes he had in fighting and delivering Israel from the hand of the Philistines. Saul was very concerned about falling into the hand of the Philistines while he was still alive, that they would abuse him. Well, they abused his corpse nonetheless. Verse 10. "And they put his armor in the house of Ashtaroth." This is a form of the word Easter, Ishtar, from whence comes the translation Easter. and they fastened his body to the wall of Beth Shan. Beth Shan had remained Canaanitish. The people of Israel failed to cleanse the land at Beth Shan of the Canaanites. They were therefore friendly with the Philistines. In 1 Chronicles, we learned that they also fastened Saul's skull to the temple of Dagon, that being the fish god of the Philistines. The god had a fish body, but a man's head and a man's arms. Verse 11. And when the inhabitants of Jabesh-Gilead heard that which the Philistines had done to Saul, now they're not going to stand for this. You see, the people of Jabesh-Gilead, you may remember in chapter 11, the Ammonites came up against the people of Jabesh-Gilead. Nahash, which means snake or serpent, was their king. And the people of Jabesh-Gilead came out to Nahash and said, you know, let us make a league, a covenant, and we'll serve you. Remember, Nahash said, well, on this condition will I make a league with you, that you come over here and let me pluck out the right eye of every one of you, and then you can serve me. Well, they weren't too pleased with his response, so they asked for 7 days to think about it and to see if anyone from Israel would save them. Saul is the one who came to save them. Verse 12. All the valiant men arose. There weren't a lot of valiant men there when Nahash was proposing that he pluck out the right eye of all of them, and went all night. Now this did require not to belittle what they did. They did this at great risk to themselves. They're going in behind enemy lines to recover the bodies of Saul and his sons. And took the body of Saul and the bodies of his sons, all three of them, from the wall of Beth Shan, and came to Jabesh and burnt them there. The first record of cremation in God's word. Now, cremation was not uncommon among the Israelites. More predominantly, the people of Israel buried the corpse of the dead. But cremation was not unknown. In fact, cremation, if someone were convicted of a crime, the punishment might be that they be stoned to death, and then as a further insult to the convict, their bodies would be burned or cremated. We often get the question here at the chapel, is it all right to cremate the remains? And we learn the answer in Ecclesiastes chapter 12, verses 6 and 7, which states that ere the silver cord part, which is a Hebrew figure of speech, meaning when we die, the earth or the flesh returns to the earth, and the spirit returns to God from which it came. How the flesh returns to the earth doesn't matter. Ashes to ashes, dust to dust, earth to earth. We never, ever need our flesh bodies again, praise God. Bodies that become sick, bodies that grow old, we have something much better in our spirit bodies. Verse 13, and they took their bones and buried them, their ashes or what was left, in other words, and buried them under a tree at Jabesh, and fasted 7 days, mourning their deliverer. Saul did deliver the men of Jabesh-Gilead, the people of Jabesh-Gilead, from Nahash, the king of Ammon. Their deliverer is dead, but God is in the preparation stages of a new deliverer, that being King David, of course. In 2 Samuel chapter 21, verse 12, we learn that when David has the opportunity, he goes to this tree of Jabesh and had Saul and his three sons exhumed and took them to Saul's home and buried them at Zelah. Now that's recorded in 2 Samuel chapter 21, verse 12. Now, the second book of Samuel, and actually it's kind of incorrect to call it the books of Samuel, first and second. In the original manuscripts, it is one book. And it was when they translated the Bible, the Old Testament, from Hebrew to Greek that it took more space to write the Greek. So, and back then, they wrote it the Bible on scrolls. So what did they do when they got to the end of one scroll? Well, they weren't finished, so they had to start a second scroll, and that's what we have. If you have a King James Version Bible, the title likely the second book of Samuel, otherwise called the second book of the Kings. And in the Septuagint, which is the Greek translation of the Old Testament, it's simply called the second book of Kings. And you might ask, well then, what do they call first and second Kings? They call it third and fourth Kings, respectively. But this book deals with the history of David's reign of Israel, first over Judah only for 7 years, and then for the 12 tribes of Israel for 33 years. Chapter 1, verse 1, and it reads, "Now it came to pass after the death of Saul, when David was returned from the slaughter of the Amalekites, and David had abode 2 days in Ziklag," took their families and went back and no doubt rested for a few days. The Lord was obviously with David at this time in his life. But note that David is not rushing to claim the throne of Israel after he learns of Saul's death. In fact, it is this first chapter we learn that that is where he learns of Saul's death. Verse 2, "It came even to pass on the third day that, behold, a man came out of the camp from Saul," in other words, from the armies of Saul, "with his clothes rent and earth upon his head," all both signs of mourning. "And so it was when he came to David that he fell to the earth and did abeyance." He knew David was a powerful man. Now, he's given the outward appearance that he is mourning. I think this is an act. We're going to learn that this man was an Amalekite, which should raise suspicions and will raise suspicions on David's part, because the Amalekites were enemies of David and Israel. Verse 3, "And David said unto him, From whence comest thou? And he said unto him, Out of the camp of Israel am I escaped. I was with them when the Philistines thumped Israel's gourd. And David said unto him, How went the matter? Tell me the details. I pray thee, tell me. And he answered, That the people, the armies of Israel, are fled from the battle, and many of the people also are fallen and dead." It was a resounding defeat. "And Saul and Jonathan, his son, are dead also." Now, the Amalekite probably thinks that this will be good news to David, that this news would make David rejoice, knowing that Saul had been trying for years to pursue David and to kill David. Verse 5. "And David said unto the young man that told him, How knowest thou that Saul and Jonathan his son be dead?" Did you witness this firsthand, or is this through the grapevine that you learned of these deaths? "And the young man that told him said, As I happened by chance upon Mount Gilboa, where Saul died, behold, Saul leaned upon his spear, and lo, the chariots," these are the Philistines, "and the horsemen," the cavalry, "followed hard after him." This young man is lying, and it's not going to take David long to see the young man's story unravel. You see, this is not logical that Saul would be leaning on his spear. Where's Abner, his general? Where are Saul's three sons? Where is Saul's armor bearer when all this is supposedly going on with this young Amalekite? And when he looked behind him, he saw me. When Saul looked around, he saw me and called unto me, and I answered, here am I. And he's hoping that this story will increase the recompense from David for bringing this good news to David. The recompense he's going to receive from David is not what the Amalekite expects at all. Verse 8, and he said unto me, who art thou? And I answered him, I am an Amalekite. This is a bit ironic because in 1 Samuel chapter 15, verse 3, God's instructions to Saul were to completely annihilate the Amalekites. He failed to do so, and according to this Amalekite, he's now going to ask the Amalekite to take his life. Verse 9, he said unto me again, Saul said to me, stand, I pray thee, upon me, and slay me, for anguish is come upon me, because my life is yet whole in me. Another fabrication. It did not happen this way. We just read how it came down to pass in chapter 31 of 1 Samuel. This Amalekite was not there. Again, it's not going to take David long to see the story of this Amalekite unravel, and the Amalekite's not going to appreciate the recompense that David has in mind for him. Don't miss the next lecture. We got a short message. We'll ask you to listen a moment, won't you please?
1: The book of Deuteronomy. The law was given as our schoolmaster. Have you been to school on God's Word? Certainly one way to go there is to study the book of Deuteronomy. Probably the most exciting thing that Deuteronomy has to offer for you is that great song of Moses, that those that overcome the false Messiah in the end generation will be singing. The law itself being the schoolmaster that keeps us out of trouble in these flesh bodies. Again, an education in taming that part of you that oftentimes needs taming through the old schoolmaster, that great book, Deuteronomy, the law, and its set ways of keeping you from harm's way even in this generation. You're going to enjoy it.
0: Welcome back. We're glad you could join back with us. Let's have the 800 number, please, 800-643-4645. That number good throughout Puerto Rico, the U.S. and Canada. If you have a biblical question that you'd like to pose to be answered on the air, feel free to call that number and leave your question. Please don't ask questions about a specific individual, denomination, or organization. We try to teach God's Word in a positive manner. Throwing out negative about others by name serves no purpose. We simply won't do it. If you're studying via the internet somewhere around the world and unable to use that 800 number, your announcer at the end of the hour will give you our mailing address. Quite all right to mail your questions in being the point. Got a prayer request? Well, we can do away with the telephone number. You don't need a telephone number or a mailing address. Talk to your Heavenly Father. You know, He created all things for His pleasure. Revelation chapter 4, verse 11. That includes you. And I might ask you, have you done anything to pleasure your Father lately? How can I pleasure Father? How can I pleasure God? By being His child, a loving child who talks to Him, and you talk to your Father in prayer. You should be able to talk to Him just like He was your flesh Father. Develop your relationship with your Heavenly Father. We do have these prayer requests, Father. We come united as one in the name of Your Son, Jesus Christ. We ask You to look upon these, Father. You know their problems, sickness in their families, financial difficulties. You know, Father, if it is your will, a special blessing on each of these. We also ask that you, we lift up our military troops who are in harm's way around the world. We ask that you watch over, guide, protect, touch, heal, in Jesus' precious name. Amen, and thank you, Father. All right, let's get to some questions and see what's on the mind of folks. First up we have is Joanne in Texas. Was Jesus a Jew, and how can I tell a friend of mine this answer? I have started with the genealogy of Jesus' mother, Mary, but want to get it right and need some help. Thank you so much. May the Lord continue to bless you in his work. And he certainly does, and thank you for that wish. Jesus was a resident of Judah. He was of the tribe of Judah. He was a resident of Judea, which is translated from the Greek word Iudas. The word Jew is translated from the Greek word Iudas, which means, in the Greek language, means a resident of Judea or a member of the tribe of Judah. Jesus was of the tribe of Judah. He was a resident of Judea at some points in time, and he was also of the tribe of Levi. So if you're studying the genealogy of Mary in Luke chapter 3, you can take that all the way back through David, all the way back to Adam. That's Eth Ha'adam, who was created in Genesis chapter 2. That tells us that he was Adamic. He was ruddy-complected. Know the key of David. Know who the descendants of David are and who those are who claim to be of Judah. Revelation 2:9 and 3:9, which are the church of Smyrna and Philadelphia, whom Christ found no fault with. But that key of David allows you to understand who the Kenites are who claim to be our brother Judah, but do lie and are of the synagogue of Satan. My words? No, that's God's word. Revelation 2:9, Revelation 3:9. Sherry from Kentucky. Did David have to face Uriah? I'm not sure this is his name. Uriah the Hittite, I think, is who you mean. When David's soul went back, and did God judge David concerning him killing Uriah or having Uriah killed? I was just wondering. Also, where in the Bible would that be? I've learned so much from you. Love your teachings, and God bless. Well, I'm glad you enjoy studying God's word, and God bless you as well. Well, it won't be long until we're covering 2 Samuel chapter 12. And in verses 9 through 13, God judged David. Was God happy with David? Absolutely not. He considered what David did to Uriah the Hittite as if he had, as David had held the sword of the Ammonites in his own hand. In other words, he looked at David killed or murdered Uriah the Hittite. And his motive was even worse, to steal Uriah's wife, Bathsheba. Now, God judged David there in 2 Samuel 12. And in verse 13, God put away David's sin and said, "You won't die." And does God have the power to forgive? Boy, I sure hope so, because I don't know about you, Sherry, but I need forgiveness every once in a while. And if you're honest, you need forgiveness as well. So God has the power to forgive. God forgave David while he was still in the flesh for the murder of Uriah. He paid a price for it, and so did some of those close to him, his family. Catherine in Oklahoma. Genesis 6:6, did the Geber have souls? Yes, any time that an embryo is formed, God puts a soul, spirit into that embryo. You follow with the second, if not, are these the disembodied spirits throughout history or even still today? No, they're not disembodied spirits. They were in the flesh, and God was not happy with that. He destroyed them with the flood of Noah. He then destroyed them, the second influx, with the sword of Israel, David's included, Goliath. And then there's going to be a third influx that you need to be aware of when Satan and his angels are booted out of heaven. Revelation chapter 12, verse 6, and the following verses. That's the reason that Paul would warn that women should have a covering over their head. Christ should be that covering over their head because of the angels. They're coming back. Sherry in Kentucky, you get two questions in today. I'm a new student and was wondering what the word Lamentations means. I know it's a book in the Bible, but what does it mean, and who wrote this book? Was it written by Paul? No, Paul wrote most of the New Testament. Lamentations you'll find in the Old Testament. The title to the book is The Lamentations of Jeremiah. So there is the explanation of who wrote the book. The word Lamentations in the Hebrew is kinah, and it means a dirge, D-I-R-G-E, which is a funeral song, a song commonly associated with a funeral march, if you will. In other words, a lamentation, you could think of it as a sad, sad song. And it was a sad, sad situation with Jeremiah as the king of Babylon was coming to take everyone or most everyone in Judah captive to Babylon. Sad, sad song. Jenny in California, if woman wasn't in the first age and are now in the second age, can a woman be an elect in this age? Absolutely. It's hard for people to understand that there was no flesh in the first earth age. But the spirits, the children of God, some of them stood with God in a very special way when Satan rebelled at the katabole. In the Greek language, the foundations of the world, is that's how it's translated. But in Acts chapter 2, verse 17, also Joel chapter 2, verse 28, a second witness, that God will pour out his spirit and your sons and your daughters shall prophesy. That's when the Holy Spirit will speak through the elect, both sons and daughters being the point. Bill and Leanna in Tennessee, can you give us a second witness to Isaiah chapter 3, verse 4? And then you have in quotes, I will give children to be your princes, and babes shall rule over them. Yeah, I think the Ecclesiastes chapter 10, verse 16 will serve as a second witness to that. And that scripture states, woe to thee, O land, when thy king is a child, or behaves as a child, immature, in other words. Patty in Georgia, my question is this, is there gender in heaven? When I die, will I still be female? Thanks in advance for your answer. Matthew chapter 22, verse 24, in the following verses. The scribes and Pharisees were trying to trip Jesus up with a hypothetical question. He said this woman was married to a man, and before he raised up seed to her, in other words, before they had children, he died. So as the law requires, she married his brother. And this happened seven times. There were seven brothers, and still there was no seed raised up to carry on the name. And the hypothetical question to Jesus was, well, then in the resurrection or when she dies, which of the seven will she be married to? And Jesus said to them, you do err in your understanding of the scriptures and the power of God. In verse 30, it says, for they neither marry or are given in marriage, but are as the angels of heaven. In other words, there's no distinction between male and female among the angels of heaven. And I know this has probably upset a bunch of you old hairy-legged boys, but spiritually, think about it, who will we be in spiritual bodies? We'll be the bride of Jesus Christ. And I know that goes all over you, some of you, but think about it. In a spiritual sense, we will all be the bride of Christ. We should be proud and honored to be that bride. Sherry from Kentucky, you're going to get three questions in today. Boy, you hit the jackpot. I hear a lot about globalization and the new world order in the news. What I was wondering is, will a one world money come into effect before Antichrist appears in Jerusalem? We have signs of that happening, such as the euro being the currency throughout the European nations or those that are members of the European Union. But I don't think it will be a worldwide currency until Antichrist appears. He's going to heal that deadly wound and come in peacefully and prosperously. Charles from Idaho. My name is Charles. My wife Shirley has had five strokes. She has been using God's name in vain. Will she go to heaven when she dies? She has been saved. Well, if Jesus is her Savior, she will go to heaven when she passes away. God knows her heart and God knows her mind. And Charles, I want you to know we're going to have Shirley in prayer. She's been through a lot with five strokes. You have been through a lot. It's a very stressful situation to have old age and illness come upon you or one that you love, which I'm sure you love your wife, Shirley. But you both will be in our prayers. Frank from Maine, I would like to know if Sunday is the true Sabbath. It says not to work on that day. Sometimes I work 7 days a week. My wife passed away, and you give a date, after 46 plus years. Please help me to know if Sunday is the Sabbath. I have been watching your show daily after work. I'm on Social Security plus I work. I love God and your program. All right, Frank. Well, we're sorry for your loss, and we know that's a very traumatic experience, losing your spouse from that many years. Sabbath, if you take it back to the original languages, means rest. We learn in Hebrews chapter 4 that Jesus is our rest. And I'll submit to you that if you don't put your rest in Jesus, you have no rest. In 1 Corinthians chapter 5, verses 6 and 7, we learn that Christ became our Passover. And there is no higher Sabbath than Passover. It's the highest Sabbath. And that Sabbath is Jesus. Put your rest in Him every day. Don't be a one-day-a-week Christian. Be an everyday Christian. Butch in South Carolina, I found the real Word of God when I listened to you and your father Arnold when I was 69 years old. Thank you for the truth. May God bless you, your family, the staff, and volunteers. And thank you for remembering all. The people who answer the phones are very knowledgeable and cordial. I'll pass that along to them as well. In John 3:3, has the word again, you said it in the Greek, the word is above. When I look in the Strong's, again is in the appendix, and it is not translated. I got the Strong's from your library. Well, you should have also gotten a appendix numbers for the large print Strong's Concordance. In fact, is Butch, I'm going to ask you to open the front cover of the book and make sure that you don't find that list there. if it is there, you'll find that word means born from, again, means from above. Now, if you did not get that with the Strong's, I'm going to ask you the next time you're writing in to us, or you can just write a letter to us stating that you did not get the appendix numbers for the large print Strong's Concordance that you ordered, and you request that, and we'll be happy to send it along to you. Those were translated in Dr. Strong's original work, but over the years we've been fighting to keep the original work of Dr. Strong alive. It seems like scholars think that they know more than Dr. Strong, and they start changing Dr. Strong's original works. Some of it very critical changes, and we have even stopped using or purchasing Strong's Concordance from some publishers because they are allowing their supposed scholars to change Dr. Strong's work. We won't tolerate it. We just won't buy their product anymore. Darlene from Louisiana, something has been on my mind, and I pray you can help me. Well, I hope so too. Can you explain to me the purpose of the Lord's Supper, and how often should it be commemorated? I enjoy your show because from it I have come to understand more of the Bible since I started watching your program. Well, we're glad that you're growing closer to the Word of God through our program. 1 Corinthians chapter 11, verse 24, Jesus said, "Do this," referring to the partaking of the bread and the wine, as the bread is his body, the wine is his blood, and he said, "Do this in remembrance of me." And there's no special number of times that you should take communion. Some churches take communion every week, and if that's what they want to do, I certainly won't judge them for that. Here at Shepherd's Chapel, we'd like to keep it from becoming a ritual, a dogma, if you will. And so we only partake of the Lord's Supper, the communion, on two or three occasions a year, not weekly. But you can take it at home as often as you feel the need. There's nothing wrong with doing it more often if that's what you wish to do. Do this in remembrance of me. Remember what he did on the cross for us, and that he resurrected. Mary from Maryland, what happens to Archangel Michael when he lets loose Satan? Does Satan kill him? Does he stay in heaven? Does he come to earth with Christ? He will stay in heaven, and I think it's a pretty safe bet that he will be in the army of Jesus Christ, who returns in Revelation chapter 19. You follow, was your father a modern-day prophet? I believe he was. Pastor Arnold Murray never claimed to be a prophet. In fact, as he would come down pretty hard on someone who called him a prophet. He taught that there are no modern-day prophets. The prophets that speak to us today are found in God's Word. Jeremiah, Isaiah, Daniel, Ezekiel, the list goes on and on. Anel from Texas. When Lot became a widower, his two daughters lay with him after getting him drunk for the purpose of giving him sons to carry on his lineage. Did these two sons form any of the small nations in that area? And if so, what are the names of them, or did they form a tribe by name? The Moabites and the Ammonites, the descendants of Moab, one of the sons of Lot by his own daughter, and Ammon, a son by the other daughter that got him drunk and kept his seed alive. Ruth, who was a Moabitess, was the great-grandmother of David, King David. So and they were both, Ammon and Moab, became nations that lie east and southeast of Israel. And fact is, during the time of David, they were both defeated, giving Israel access to the Gulf of Aqaba, which is where the ships of Tarshish sailed from that went to Ophir during the time of Solomon's reign. I'm out of time. I want you all to know that I love you a great deal. Why? Because you enjoy studying God's Word in depth. It makes his day, the Father's Day, when he looks down and he sees you reading the letter that he wrote to you, the Bible. When you make his day, he's going to make your day. The blessings always start to follow. We are brought to you by your tithes and offerings. If we've helped you, help us keep coming to you and to reach out to others who are lost in this world of darkness. The Word is so chock full of love and understanding if you take time to understand it. Most important this, you stay in His Word every day. Every day in Father's Word is a good day, even with trouble. You know why? It's because Jesus is the living Word.
2: 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We invite you to join us for the next in-depth Bible study each weekday at the same time. Thank you for watching today's program, and God bless you.

The book of Deuteronomy. The law was given as our schoolmaster. Have you been to school on God's Word? Certainly one way to go there is to study the book of Deuteronomy. Probably the most exciting thing that Deuteronomy has to offer for you is that great song of Moses, that those that overcome the false Messiah in the end generation will be singing. The law itself being the schoolmaster that keeps us out of trouble in these flesh bodies. Again, an education in taming that part of you that oftentimes needs taming through the old schoolmaster, that great book, Deuteronomy, the law, and its set ways of keeping you from harm's way even in this generation. You're going to enjoy it.

0: 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Wisdom is understanding God's Word. Pastor Murray's unique teaching approach brings God's Word alive with meaning as he takes you on a chapter-by-chapter, verse-by-verse study of God's letter to you, the Bible. And now, here is Dennis Murray.
1: Good day to you. God bless you. Welcome to Shepherd's Chapel. Welcome to this Family Bible Study Hour. Ready to get back into our Father's Word here at the chapel? We invite you to get your Bible and join us if you care to. We're going to pick it up today with Psalm 96, verse 12. And what a beautiful psalm indeed. It's a call to the people, a summons to the people to sing a new song. And keep in mind that our subject throughout the Numbers book of Psalms is the earth. And we've been talking a great deal at length about the earth finding rest and the fact that the true Sabbath is the Lord's day, the millennium, if you will, the 1,000 years when Christ rules as King of Kings and Lord of Lords. So the Psalm 96, too, we saw the sacred name of our Heavenly Father set in an acrostic there to where no one can ever change it. Yahweh is His name. And also the beauty of His Word in Psalm 96, verses 5, 6, and 7, letting us know a peek into the future that the Gentiles also, the nations, if you will, that salvation would be open to them as well. And indeed, with the price paid on the cross, that did come to pass. And with that introduction, let's ask that word of wisdom in Yeshua's precious name. Father, we ask you to open eyes, open ears this day. Psalm 96, verse 12. Let the field be joyful, and all that is therein. Then shall all the trees of the wood rejoice, as it's written in Isaiah chapter 55, verse 12, when the Lord returns at the second advent, the trees of the field clap their hands. Of course, trees don't have hands, but that is put as a figure of speech for how joyous they are. And nature itself moans, as it's written in the New Testament, for the return of the Lord. Why is that? Well, I think it's because that man will no longer be in the flesh. And I'm not an activist by any means as far as the environment is concerned, but anyone would be hard-pressed to deny that man has polluted the earth. Look what we've done to the waterways. Look what we've done to the air with our poison-belching vehicles. I look forward to the day, and I know the trees and all of nature look forward to the day that the Lord rejuvenates the earth and puts it back in the condition that it was when He created it. Verse 13. Before the Lord, and notice there was no period or any punctuation for that matter, following verse 12. So the thought continues, then shall all the trees of the wood rejoice before the Lord, for he cometh to judge the earth, twice for emphasis. He shall judge the world with righteousness and the people with his truth. And no one get on a guilt trip. No one's perfect. If you love and serve the Lord, though, judgment is not something for you to fear. It's something you should look forward to, because judgment day can be rewards for the righteous. It's the wicked and evil that we've been discussing that trouble the earth that in the last several psalms that have something to worry about on judgment day. But He judges righteously. You know, we have a lot of human judges today, and some of them are, you know, do the best they can to judge righteously. Unfortunately, sometimes their hands are tied with precedents rather than judging on good or bad, right or wrong. We judge based on precedents, and God doesn't judge on precedents. There are no gray areas as far as He is concerned. It's something is either right or it's wrong. No gray area in between. And everybody will get exactly what they deserve. He shows no favoritism. He shows no prejudice in judgment. Psalm 97, the new song, if you will, Psalm 96, reminding you, was a summons or a call to sing the new song, whereas Psalm 97 is the answer to that summons or that call. And Psalm 93, 97, and 99 all have two features in common. They all begin, "The Lord reigneth." And the last verse of each of those Psalms, 93, 97, and 99, the subject is holiness. And of course, that always in relation to our Heavenly Father. Psalm 97, verse 1.

rod of correction, and there will be discipline and correction. Let the earth rejoice, this holding to the subject of our book, the Numbers book concerning the Psalms, the subject being earth. Let the multitude of the isles be glad thereof. And when you read the isles, that's put for the farthest place. If you go in any direction and go as far as you can, the isles are where you'll end up. And that's what the Bible puts God's word. He uses the word isles to mean the whole world. And when you include the whole world, we're not just talking about Israel, obviously. This includes the Gentile world as well, the nations. Verse 2. Clouds and darkness are round about him. Righteousness and judgment are the habitation of his throne. The habitation you could translate as the establishment or the foundation of his throne. And I couldn't help but think about when that throne is established, the throne that Satan sets up, as it's written in Isaiah chapter 14, exalting himself above all, and as he is God in Isaiah chapter 14, his throne will be no more, but God's throne will be established forever. This clouds and darkness, that kind of sounds scary, doesn't it? Well, it's put for judicial earnestness, and his wrath is going to be poured out. But again, if you love and serve him, that is nothing for you to worry about whatsoever. His cup of wrath is going to be poured out, but you know, you could be standing right next to someone that's wicked and evil that his wrath is poured out upon, and you won't be harmed at all. To you, all you'll feel is the Shekinah glory as his Spirit, the Holy Spirit, touches your heart. Verse 3. A fire goeth before him, and burneth up his enemies, his adversaries, round about. This includes those that are written of in 2 Peter chapter 3, verse 10, where it states that the elements will melt in fervent heat. That would be better translated, the evil rudiments will melt in fervent heat. Also, there's going to be a lot of heat when that lake of fire comes into being following the great white throne judgment of Revelation chapter 20. But again, nothing for you that love and serve him to fear. Remember, always Shadrach, Meshach, and Abednego, when they Nebuchadnezzar, the king of Babylon, had that furnace heated seven times more than what would have been required to cook Shadrach, Meshach, and Abednego, and but not a hair on their head was singed. Verse 4, his lightnings enlighten the world. The earth saw and trembled. And again, that cup of wrath is something to be feared and will cause those who are in line to receive his cups of wrath when they are poured out. They better be afraid, because it is something to fear. Verse 5, the hills melted like wax at the presence of the Lord, at the presence of the Lord of the whole earth. And the first Lord, as notice, is all uppercase and is the case 99% of the time. That word from the Hebrew is Yahweh. The second word, Lord, in this verse, however, is Adon, and it's the Lord as ruler of the earth, and he most certainly will rule the earth when he returns at the second advent. And this melted like wax. In the United States has often been called the melting pot of the world, because there were so many people who immigrated to this great country in its beginnings. And at this point, though, the hills, always in God's word, and the mountains in particular, are symbolic of nations. And indeed, when the Lord returns at the second advent as King of Kings and Lord of Lords, that

0: will be a point in time when all nations are melted into one. All crowns are melted into one. There will be only one King of Kings and Lord of Lords. Verse 6. The heavens declare his righteousness, and all the people see his glory. All the people, note, not just Israel, all the people. And as it's written in other locations in the Bible, that when he returns, he's going to reign, all right, and every knee will bow, every tongue will confess. And that is when he will reign, as we started this first verse in this particular psalm out. The Lord reigneth, and indeed he will reign, and all of the people will recognize him as King of Kings and Lord of Lords. Verse 7. Confounded, this could be translated ashamed or disappointed, be all they that serve graven images, that boast themselves of idols. Worship him, all ye gods, small g. This word again, Elohim, the word gods is Elohim, and it can refer to judges and rulers of the earth as well. But they are going to be ashamed and disappointed at that point in time. Graven images, I'm going to go ahead and throw Antichrist in, because at that point in time, there are a lot of folks who are going to be guilty of worshiping the Antichrist. And God is not going to be that happy with them at all. And they boast themselves of idols. Idols are nothing. They're vanity. And you know, people today often see the word idols and they think, well, no, we wouldn't whittle a stick or whittle a rock, something that can't see, that can't hear. But you know, they might have a car that is so important to them that they never have time for God because they're so involved with that car, or a motorcycle, or a boat, or anything that gets in your way of finding time to be with your Father and study his word is an idol. And you know, your relationship with your Heavenly Father doesn't depend on him. Your Father is the same yesterday, he's the same today, and he will be the same tomorrow. Your relationship with your Heavenly Father depends on no one but you, yourself. And consider it. Verse 8, Zion heard, and Jerusalem I'll throw in as well, and was glad at the return of Messiah. And the daughters of Judah rejoiced because of thy judgments, O Lord. A new beginning as the Lord reigns and is worshipped by all. Now the daughters of Judah are not referring to people, as is quite often is the case in God's word. When you have a major city like Jerusalem, the smaller villages or towns around Jerusalem are referred to as the daughters of the mother city. And that's what's intended by the daughters of Judah. Verse 9, for thou, Lord, art high above all the earth. In the Hebrew, Elyon, which is God is the possessor of heaven and earth. Thou art exalted far above all gods. And on the Lord's day, there will be only one King of Kings and one Lord of Lords. Verse 10, ye that love the Lord hate evil. I really like that first phrase in this particular verse. And you can include in evil Satan himself. It's impossible for someone to love the Lord and to love Satan at the same time. There's too much difference between the two. And if you love the Lord, you have to hate evil, just the way it is. He preserveth the souls of his saints, his elect, if you will. He delivereth them out of the hand of the wicked, including the Antichrist. And the elect, the saints, if you will, at this point in time when the Lord returns, will be singing a new song, all right. It's called the Song of Moses, as it's written in Revelation chapter 15, verse 3, and the Song of the Lamb as well. Many ask, what's the Psalm of the Lamb? We know the Song of Moses you find in Deuteronomy 32. I think the Song of the Lamb are these psalms which we are studying right now, or at least part of them. I like this. The Lord preserveth the souls of his saints. This word preserveth is shamar in the Hebrew language. And it means to build a hedge around something, a wall of protection, if you will. And God does preserve his elect as the very apple of his own eye. That means the pupil of his eye, also in the Song of Moses, Deuteronomy chapter 32. And when someone harms one of God's anointed, one of his saints, his elect, it's like they took their finger and gouged it in his eye. And he doesn't like it, and he won't put up with it. He will deliver his elect out of the hand of the wicked. Count on it. Verse 11. Light is sown for the righteous, and gladness for the upright in heart. And this will be a great day for the righteous, those who overcome and are singing that Song of Moses. At that point in time, they know that they have overcome the tribulation of the Antichrist, and with God's help, witnessed against the Antichrist. When I say his help, I mean the words of the Holy Spirit that they speak. But again, a great day for them who, at that point in time, the second death, they take part in the first resurrection, and the second death, the death of the soul, has no power over them at that time. Very joyous time. The righteous here in the Hebrew, check it out, a word many of you are familiar with, tzaddik in the Hebrew. It's a form of the word tzaddok, which many of you recognize as those who are the overcomers in the millennial temple and reign with Christ for that 1,000 years, as in Ezekiel chapter 44 goes into that. Also, the fact that they will reign with Christ 1,000 years, you find in Revelation chapter 20, verse 4. Verse 12, to conclude Psalm 97. Remember, we're looking for a common factor of the Psalms 93, 97, and 99, that the subject is holiness in the last verse. Rejoice in the Lord, ye righteous, tzaddik again in the Hebrew. And give thanks at the remembrance of his holiness. And he is indeed holy. And to give thanks is to worship with extended hands. Don't ever forget to thank Father, especially if you've been given eyes to see and ears to hear and understand his word. Always give thanks. Psalm 98, continuing in the thought of earth and rest for the earth, and this particular Psalm 98, a summons or a call to sing another new song, and this time it will be for what Yahweh has done for the nation of Israel. Have a very unique title to this psalm. That's the only time this title by itself is used this way. It's just simply a psalm. A psalm in the Hebrew, mizmor, it means meditation. And this psalm, often referred to by scholars as the orphan psalm, in that it is the only one that is titled as such. Verse 1. O sing unto the Lord a new song, for he hath done marvelous things. His right hand and his holy arm hath gotten him the victory. In Isaiah chapter 52, verse 10, it states there that the Lord has made his arm bare. That means that he is ready and to make things right and to use his strength is what it means. And he will make all of his enemies his footstool. He is the one who has the victory. And that's very plain in that verse. He has gotten the victory. At this point in time, we're talking about after the battle of Hamengog and after the battle of Armageddon. And, you know, there are two sides. We've got Satan's side in this spiritual war that will happen. You have God. And who has the victory? Our Heavenly Father has the victory. The only question is, which side are you going to be on at that point in time, God's or the enemy's? Verse 2. The Lord hath made known his salvation. Even through many of you, he makes his salvation known. And any of you who have a part in this ministry has a part in making God's salvation known. His righteousness hath he openly showed in the sight of the heathen. He has shown it to the nations, if you will. In Isaiah chapter 62, verse 2, it states there that he has shown his righteousness to the heathen as well. But in the following verses after that, he has a very special name, our Father does, for those who overcome, for his election. And the name that he calls them there, do you know what it is? It's Hephzibah. And Hephzibah, if you translate it rather than transliterate it, means my delight is in her. And that's just the way your Heavenly Father will feel about you when you stand against the Antichrist and he finds you worshiping the Lord when he returns, waiting for the Lord, not worshiping the false. It goes on to say, too, that you'll call their land Beulah. Beulah, translated, means married. There is a marriage coming, and the Lord is expecting a virgin bride. Unfortunately, many will already be spiritually in bed with the Antichrist when he returns. Those who are deceived by the Antichrist, they're not going to be a fit bride for the Lord. Verse 3. He hath remembered his mercy and his truth toward the house of Israel. All the ends of the earth have seen the salvation of our Lord. And this is future. This is what must and will happen. How do I know? Because it's written. And when God's word states something, you can take it to the bank. It comes to pass. And we're talking about the Lord's day. And I like this too. All the ends of the earth have seen the salvation of our God. Every knee will bow, every tongue will confess. I don't care what religion you are, but when the Lord returns, every knee will bow, every tongue will confess. Does that mean everybody goes into the eternity? Unfortunately not. Although every knee will bow, every tongue will confess, there will some be that change and follow Satan at the end of the millennium, but they go into the lake of fire. The salvation here is Yeshua in the Hebrew, a form of the very name of Jesus in the Hebrew language. Verse 4. Make a joyful noise unto the Lord, all the earth, in keeping with the subject of this fourth book of the Psalms, the Numbers book, the subject earth. Make a loud noise and rejoice and sing praise. This loud noise is a primitive root, meaning that many other words in the Hebrew are offshoots, if you will, of this particular word. It's patsach in the Hebrew language, and it means to break out, such as in a joyful sound. And many will be singing the joyful sound of the song of Moses again when he returns. Verse 5. Sing unto the Lord with the harp, with the harp and the voice of a psalm. Now this word psalm is different than in our title, which was mizmor there, which means meditation. Here, the psalm in verse 5 in the Hebrew is zimrah, and it means to sing praise, but not only to sing praise, but sing praise with emphasis. Verse 6, with trumpets and sound of cornet, make a joyful noise before the Lord, the King. And notice the capital K at the seventh trump. It has sounded at this point, and the Lord is present with us. There will be many who are joyful, those who are righteous and love and serve Him. But as we started out in our study today, even nature itself rejoices when this happens. Why? Because I think that there are man in the flesh is no more. Everyone will be in spiritual bodies at that time, no more polluting the earth. Verse 7, let the sea roar and the fullness thereof, the world and they that dwell therein, a celebration that is difficult to put into words. Verse 8, let the floods or the rivers clap their hands, let the hills be joyful together. And again, Isaiah 55:12 records that the trees will clap their hands. Here we have the floods, the rivers clapping their hands. Of course, neither rivers or trees have hands to clap, but this is a figure of speech, meaning that they will participate in the joy. Verse 9, before the Lord, for he cometh to judge. Note there was no punctuation at the end of verse 8. Before the Lord, for he cometh to judge the earth, with righteousness shall he judge the world, and the people with equity. Every one of us will get exactly what we deserve. No favoritism, no partiality. And, you know, some people, when they think of judgment, they just shudder all over at the thought. But you don't need to. If you love and serve the Lord, it's a day of rewards for those who love and serve Him. On the other hand, if you've done nothing but wicked and evil, you should shudder, because judgment is not going to be a pleasant experience for you. Psalm 99, once again, also the last of our three that I've been mentioning, 93, 97, and 99, all begin with the Lord reigneth, and also the last verse, the subject is the holiness of our Heavenly Father. Psalm 99, we have a new song again, and with the thought of holiness, if you will. And the new song, I should say, that was called for in Psalm 98 is what we find in 99. The Lord reigneth, once again, specific time, when he returns at the second advent and the millennium begins. The Father, our Lord will reign. Let the people tremble. He sitteth between the cherubims, let the earth be moved. And this word tremble is ragaz in the Hebrew, and it means to stand in awe, not to tremble. And everyone will stand in awe when the Lord returns. He sitteth between the cherubims. And in Revelation chapter 11, verse 19, we know what the Ark of the Covenant is at this time. But, you know, I wouldn't be a bit surprised when Satan returns that he doesn't have an Ark of the Covenant with him as well. And you better believe he'll have a cherubim on each side. He wants that mercy seat so badly, the one that belongs to Jesus Christ. No doubt he'll fabricate his own. The earth be moved, that the earth stagger. And again, holding to the subject of this fourth book of Psalms, the Numbers book. Verse 2, the Lord is great in Zion, and he is high above all the people, Elyon, the Most High, as possessor of heaven and earth. And why Zion? Well, if you're familiar with Ezekiel chapter 16, verse 8, you know that even before David, the King David, took Jebus, as it was called then, it was a heathen nation, it was filthy with the heathen, but before that even, God saw the city and he fell in love with her. And as it's written in Ezekiel chapter 16, verse 8, that he passed by and he spread his skirt over Jerusalem, including Mount Zion. That's a Hebraism, a figure of speech, means that he married that area. It's his favorite place in the universe. And you know what? That's where his throne is going to be in the eternity. Revelation chapter 21, the first five verses, will document that. We'll come back and finish Psalm 99 in our next lecture. We've got a short message. We'll ask you to listen a moment, won't you please?
1: 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What is the Mark of the Beast? Many false teachers would have you believe it will be a tattoo on your forehead or a computer chip implanted under your skin. It is getting late in the game. You need to know what the Mark of the Beast is. As it's written in Revelation chapter 13, verse 8, many will be deceived. There is no need for you to be deceived. Christ said in Mark 13:23, "Behold, I have foretold you all things." 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
0: We're glad you could join back with us. Let's have the 800 number, 800-643-4645. That number good throughout Puerto Rico, the U.S., and Canada. If you have a biblical question that you'd like to pose to be answered on the air, feel free to call that number and leave your question. Please keep your questions of a biblical nature and don't ask questions about a specific individual, denomination, or organization by name. We teach God's Word in a positive format. Throwing out negative about others serves no purpose. We simply won't do it. We'll let God's Word do the teaching, the correcting, and the healing, fully capable of all three. If you're listening by shortwave radio or studying via the internet somewhere around the world other than the places that can use that 800 number, your announcer at the end of the hour will give you our mailing address. Quite all right to mail your questions in as well. Got a prayer request? We can do away with the telephone number. You don't need a telephone. You don't need a mailing address, paper and pencil. Your Heavenly Father is there for you 24/7. Go to Him in prayer. Don't forget to thank Him. Don't always let it be that the only time He hears from you is when it's a time of trouble and you need something. Thank Him for the many blessings He bestows upon us. And if you don't think that He's bestowed promises upon you or blessings upon you, you're taking them for granted, and that's a good way not to receive additional blessings in the future. We do have these prayer requests. Father, we come united as one in the name of Your Son, Jesus Christ. We ask You to look upon these, Father. You know their needs. Father, if it is Your will, a special blessing on each of these. And we lift up our military troops who are in harm's way around the world. Father, we ask You to watch over, guide, touch, protect, touch, heal in Yeshua Jesus' precious name. Amen, and thank You, Father. All right, let's get to some questions. First up today, we have Betty in Michigan. And Betty asks, could you please give me scripture that shows me where I can get the guidance to do what Father wants me to do, to share His word with His children? Well, all of His word, Betty, and I can document that biblically. 2 Timothy chapter 3, verse 16 tells us that all scripture is given by inspiration of God and is profitable for doctrine. That means what we teach, for reproof, for correction, for instruction, and for righteousness. all of his word, it fits the bill. Gene and Marilyn, I have done many bad things in my younger years. Is it possible for me to be forgiven? Absolutely. If you go to your Heavenly Father with a repentant heart, I don't care what you've done at this point in time, if you repent, he can forgive you. It's not possible at this point in time that anyone has committed the unforgivable sin, and for that there is no forgiveness. That, of course, is Luke chapter 12, verses 13, 14, and 15. The unforgivable sin would be for one of God's elect to refuse the Holy Spirit to speak through them when they're delivered up before the Antichrist. Unforgivable. I don't think it'll happen. Amy in Kentucky, is cremation against God's will? There's nothing wrong with cremation. The people who tell you that there's something wrong with cremation are those who want you to spend thousands and thousands of dollars on a funeral with a fancy casket and all the trimmings, when it absolutely serves no purpose. Cremation is much more economical, and don't let anyone browbeat you. If you're planning services for one of your loved ones, don't let them sell you a bill of goods, because it really doesn't matter. You know, the person who has passed on isn't there. The what's left of their flesh is there, whether that be ashes at a memorial service or a body in a casket. But the intelligence, the spirit, the soul has already returned to our Heavenly Father. Ecclesiastes chapter 12, verses 6 and 7, the flesh goes back to the earth. How it gets there really is irrelevant, and the spirit returns to our Father. Ellie in Washington, in the Bible, Jesus foretells of the destruction of Jerusalem. It says, but when you see Jerusalem surrounded by armies, know that desolation has come near, and that is toward the end of the world. Do you believe that that is happening now, considering Syria, etc.? No, I don't believe it's happening now, and I believe the scripture Ellie is talking about, you can find in Zechariah chapter 14, that Jerusalem will be encompassed. But what the subject there of Zechariah chapter 14, and continue reading it, is the return of Christ at the second advent. And it gets pretty graphic as far as when that seventh trump sounds and the flesh is no more. And you might give that, check it out. And of course, when it says you know that desolation has come near, what we're talking about is the desolator, who is none other than Satan in his role as the Antichrist. Donna in California, in Revelation 12:7, where the angels and Michael fought against the dragon, is Michael God or is he an archangel? Michael is not God. Michael is an archangel, and to say, as many do, that Michael is Jesus Christ or God is blasphemous. Verna in California, was Cain Satan's child or were the twins born of Eve? Well, yes, Cain is the offspring of the serpent. In Genesis chapter 3, verses 16 and 17, God is dressing down the serpent, the devil, and Eve for what they did in the Garden of Eden. And he told Eve, I'm going to greatly multiply thy conception. Do you know what causes conception? Well, I certainly hope so. There was a child resulting. And to answer the latter part of your question, Eve did have twins. But one, the first, Cain, was of the serpent. The second was of Adam, and who God gave her as a helpmate. And if you don't believe it's possible for a woman to have twins and one of them be of one father and the other of another father, you need to ask your medical doctor if that is possible. It is possible, and that's exactly what happened with Eve. Genesis chapter 4, verses 1 and 2 states that Adam knew his wife Eve, and she conceived, and Cain was born. But what she conceived was Abel. She'd already conceived from the serpent earlier. And then it states that after she gave birth to Cain, that again, which in the Hebrew means she continued in labor, and Abel was born. So what happens when a woman has one child and she continues in labor and has another child? She's just birthed twins. Cliff in North Carolina, please explain Luke chapter 23, verse 43. Shalt thou be with me in paradise, and the appendix 143 in the Companion Bible. And didn't get much on this, but what this is talking about is that when Christ was on the cross being crucified, that one of the male factors on one side of him basically came down on him and said, you know, hey, if you're the Son of God, why don't you come down off that cross and save yourself and us while you're doing it? And one of the other male factors on the other side of him came down on him and basically said, I believe that you are the Son of God. And it was his belief that caused Jesus to say what he said, which was, this day I will see you in paradise. And that's what he meant. When he believed, in other words, he gained salvation. That's the requirement for salvation, is to believe on Jesus Christ. John chapter 3, verse 16. Mary in Illinois, how can we determine the Kenites today? Are they a certain race of people? Well, they are all descendants of the same entity or person. That, of course, was Cain, and that's what the word Kenites means. But, you know, they have actually mixed with all the various races that you'll find on earth. And you know who they are, as Christ would teach in the New Testament, by testing the fruit. In other words, you don't get oranges off of a peach tree. You don't get peaches off of an apple tree. So by testing the fruit, and what he meant by that is not actual produce, what Jesus meant was that you don't get righteous acts from a Kenite most of the time. Now, that's not to say a Kenite can't convert and accept the Lord as their Savior, and then they are a child of the living God. Mary from Texas. I love God's Word. I've been reading it a long time. Well, we're glad you enjoy studying the Word. I have been wondering, where are the first age children that have not been born of woman? This age will have to last until they all are born. What about those aborted and those who were miscarried and aborted? Mary, have met the requirement of being in the flesh. They kind of get a free pass on living in the flesh life, and I believe it's because God knew the soul that he put in that embryo, and they were just too good to go through life in the flesh. Now, you're asking, where are those? And you're right, every soul will have the opportunity to be born on the flesh. Some refused, as you well know, the fallen angels, and as it's written in Jude chapter 1, verse 6, they left their habitation. In other words, they weren't born a woman, they just came to earth, and that's when they saw the daughters of Adam and went into them, and children resulted, the Geber, the giants. But those who have not been born in the flesh are still with God. Make a note of Job chapter 1, verse 6, and it states there that the sons of God were present with him, and that's angels, you could think of them. So, but you're right, every one of them who do things God's way will be born in the flesh. Nancy in Florida, please explain to me how I can pray for healing for someone who is sick. And I take it you're not the one who's sick, but you wanting to do this for the other person. Here at the chapel, when someone is sick, we follow God's instructions in James chapter 5, verse 14. When someone's ill, we bring them before the elders of the church, and we anoint them with the oil of our people, olive oil. Now, if you know you're not able to come to the elders, then you can anoint or request someone there. Any Christian can anoint another, but you can be anointed in proxy. That means in place of the person that's sick. And God really sees that as an expression of faith, I believe. And if you have no one who can anoint you in proxy for the one who's sick, you can anoint yourself, and you do that by obtaining some olive oil, 100% virgin olive oil at a grocery store, and then obtain a small vial or a little bottle that you can keep a little bit of the oil in, and then you, in prayer, you ask God to bless that oil, and you let him know you'll use it in obedience to him. And then you can use the rest of the oil for cooking, or it also has, it's good for your skin. It has medicinal purposes. But then you take a small amount of the anointing oil, place it on the forehead of the one who's ill, and in prayer you ask God in the name of Jesus Christ for a healing. Jana or Tana, I can't make it out, from Virginia. The Bible talks about the third heaven. Please explain this for us. We were wondering what that means. And you'll find one instance of the third heaven in 2 Corinthians chapter 12, verse 2. And Paul there is speaking of himself in the third person, being very humble. And he states that he was taken in spirit. In other words, an out-of-body experience, if you will, but he was taken in spirit to the third heaven. And what by that he meant was not that there are different heavens, it's a different heaven age, like the three world ages, the cassette tape and CD that we recommend for new students on page 3 of every newsletter that we send out. But he was caught up in the spirit to the third heaven, which is not a different, like you'd get on an elevator and go to the first heaven, the second heaven, and the third heaven. It's talking about periods of time, ages. Only one earth, only one heaven. There are three different ages. Willie in Florida, I know about the first earth age and the second earth age and the third. Do we stay in all three until Judgment Day? I've watched you for 9 months now. Thank you. Well, we're glad you enjoy the Bible study. No one's soul is dead at this period of time. Not even Satan himself is dead. The soul ends or dies when it goes in the lake of fire of Revelation chapter 20. And until that doesn't happen until the great white throne judgment occurs first. After that, as it's written there in Revelation 20, Satan and those who choose to follow him go into the lake of fire. Larry in Iowa, where in the Bible does it say that no man has seen the face of God and lived to tell about it? I think you can make that determination by understanding Genesis chapter 32 verse 30, and that records the place where Jacob wrestled against the angel of the Lord, and he named the place after wrestling match Peniel, which means and he said, I've named it Peniel, for I have seen I have seen God face to face, and my life is preserved. And it's kind of true, because in order to see God's face, he's in a different dimension. And flesh and blood, as it's written in 1 Corinthians chapter 15, verse 50, cannot enter the kingdom of God. And therefore, that means our flesh can't enter there. The only way you can see God then in that case is to die. And so that's where the thought that anyone who saw the face of God, it meant that they would die automatically. That was the reason for the angel of the Lord. That was a way that God could manifest himself, where when he wanted to be seen by humans on earth, that he could be seen by them. Usually in the Bible, the angel of the Lord is the angel himself. And who do I have here? Jim, and I don't know where Jim's from. I understand that it was prophesied that the Roman soldiers would be gambling for Christ's cloak. My question would be, why would they be gambling for it? Did they understand that he might be who he said he was? That is to say, Christ. They probably weren't familiar with Psalm 22, which records the crucifixion, even down to the fact that the soldiers gambled for his clothing. In Matthew chapter 27, verse 54, when the centurion and those that were with him, in other words, the Roman soldiers, when Christ gave up the ghost, and they saw the earthquake and the other things that were done, they feared greatly, it states there, saying, truly, this was the Son of God. So I don't think they realized who he was until after he had given up the ghost. Frank in Massachusetts. Someone told me that Adam had a second wife. If so, where in the Bible can I find this? You won't find it in God's Word because it's not biblical. The person you're talking about is a mythical character. Her name is Lilith, and it's an attempt by some to explain how the different races were created. You see, if you take one woman and one man and they're of the same race, and then you try and connect that all the races of the earth came forth from those two, that's biologically impossible. So they had to come up with Lilith to explain how we have different races. And of course, you know that there were other peoples created in Genesis chapter 1 before Eth Ha'adam was created in Genesis chapter 2. When I say Eth Ha'adam, it's the Hebrew for the man Adam with the article. Matthew in Mississippi. Where in the Bible does it say that a woman is supposed to be silent in church? And people pull that from 1 Corinthians chapter 14, verse 35, where it states that it is a shame for women to speak in church. And you know what? It's also a shame for men and children to speak in church while the Word of God is being taught. It's very difficult to learn and hear anything when your mouth is open. That's what the teaching is there. It doesn't apply just to women either. But you have some male chauvinists who will say that that means that women are not qualified to teach in the church, which is contrary to what God says, because God says that there comes a point in time when my sons and daughters will prophesy. Acts chapter 2, Joel chapter 2 in the Old Testament, which was what was being quoted in Acts chapter 2. Hayden in Louisiana, who is Abaddon, and he is spoken of in Revelation 9:11, and he's also called there Apollyon. Abaddon is Hebrew tongue, and Apollyon is the Greek tongue. They both mean the same thing, the destroyer. The destroyer is Satan. I'm out of time. I love you all a great deal because you enjoy studying our Father's Word in depth. And you know what? It makes his day when he looks down and he sees you with the letter that he wrote to you, the Bible, open in your hands and you're studying his word. Blessings will follow. We are brought to you by your tithes and offerings. If we've helped you, help us keep coming to you and to reach out to others who are lost in this world of darkness. There is one thing that's most important, beloved. It's this. Stay in his word every day. Every day in your Father's word is a good day. Do you know why? It's because Jesus is the living word.
1: 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Thank you for watching today's program, and God bless you.

This has been a long time I've been promising a children's book. This is a book that will help a parent teach their child exactly what God's Word states. Now, this was done by a very good friend and student of this chapel. We have given it, if you would, a binder whereby if there is a page that you feel is too far advanced for your children, then by all means you should remove that particular page. It is done in a material that is even washable, and it takes you step by step into instructing a child, what does God's Word say? And I think you will find it extremely helpful. It is item number 4414.

Current events of 2008, the year of our Lord, all right? And it is his year. And we thank him for that. You know how I can safely say this is his year? Because every year is his year. He's in charge, he's in control, and we follow, we serve. I want you to open your Bibles, if you would, to Genesis chapter 1. That happens to be the first book in the Bible. All you got to do is open it up, go past the index, and wham, chapter 1, you're there. I want to pick it up with verse 14. And the Lord said, let there be lights in the firmament of the heaven to divide the day from the night. What was the purpose? To divide the day from the night. Okay. And let them be for signs and for seasons and for days and for years. So there we have God's time clock in the heavens. There we have these lights that gives us the solar system, which is exact, you know. You can figure your months and days and years by moons and what have you, but the solar is accurate, year in, year out. And he told you, these are for signs. And they're, you know, for harvest, for your own life, not to make a religion out of it, but to pay attention. God speaks in many, many ways. His wonders never cease. Verse 15. And let them be for lights in the firmament of the heaven to give light upon the earth. And it was so. It happened. It did. They're there. Okay. And God made two great lights, the greater light to rule the day and the lesser light to rule the night. He made the stars also. And he placed them just where they are. I'm amazed and with wonder when God spoke to Job on that 38th chapter, when he said, Job, get up from there. Gird yourself and stand up and act like a man. You think you're something. Where were you when I placed the stars in their compass where they are? I did that. Who are you? Job loved the Father. But the main thing Father said to Job is, what do you want to listen to an idiot for when you got me? Okay. And that's why you want to treasure this word. That's why you want to treasure his direction rather than listening to some ratchet jaw. You want to listen to him. So there those lights were placed there, the stars also. 17, and God set them in the firmament of the heaven to give light upon the earth and to rule over the day and over the night and to divide the light from the darkness. And God saw that it was good. He always does. Everything he does is good. There's a good reason for it. And the evening and the morning were the fourth day. Now, when we look at those lights at this time, we've had an awesome thing happening in this past through December and still going on right now. Okay. The seven largest planet, the fourth from the sun, has been so bright, 1.6 in December. 1.6, I don't know if that means anything to you, that's bright, okay? That's really, I mean, she just glistens up there. And at the same time, on December the 18th, she was the brightest and the closest to Earth. On December the 24th, she was just exactly opposite of the sun. We call her Mars. It's a war planet. Now, we're at war, but we're not, I mean, you can still every night, and usually when I go out and feed my deer early in the morning, it's still up there, just glistening. So we have to take that as a sign. And at least think about it. And what was Mars? Mars considered the war, was that mythology? Yes, it was, but mythology usually comes from true teachings, always. A copy, a little rough, but so there you have it. Both by the Romans and the Greeks was it considered so. And I thought about what could this mean to us today? When
Yeah, we're at war. We've got a bunch of rabble rousers that are terrorists. Even got the barrel down so low now they're sending women out, which is against their own religion, to take care of men's work. And that's no slam against women. That's just the way those people think, okay? It's a disgrace to them to do that, and they're doing it. So things not real good for them. So there has to be more to it. So I got to thinking about, well, where did Paul, what happened when he went to Mars Hill? Now we're getting somewhere. When you look around you today, you can always go to Isaiah chapter 3, verse 4, where he says, hey, in the end times, you're going to have babes ruling over you in politics. They're going to be so childish. You got some good people, but mostly babes. I mean, they don't care anything about the American people or God's children, Christians. They care about what's in it for them. And so it goes on. And I thought about Mars Hill. I want to take you there. Acts chapter 17. Let's go there. And Paul was waiting here for Timothy and Silas. He got shipped out of there. It got a little hot back home, and he went to Athens. And he was waiting. He said, send Paul and Silas to me. I'm send Timothy.

0: His word will never let you down. But when you look around you today and you hear Christianity mocked, even in elections, and all Christians called evangelicals, little remarks like deterring and downgrading Christianity, you know, where it has no place, you know. This is kind of a strange thing when you figure that about 80% of Americans are Christian. Somebody's cruising for a bruising, okay? And this is not going to be as popular as some might think, but when you look around you today and you see the confusion, you can kind of understand how Paul felt that day. Where, I mean, while he was waiting there at Athens, he couldn't find one place that really stuck to God's word. Not one. Verse 17, therefore disputed or reasoned he in the synagogue with the Jews and with the devout persons and in the market daily with them that met with him. These were devout people, supposed to be good citizens, okay? Then certain philosophers of the Epicureans and of the Stoics encountered him, and some said, what will this babbler say? That's a nice introduction. What will this babbler say? Some, he seems to be a setter forth of strange gods. Do you know that our Heavenly Father would be strange to a lot of people today? The real truth would be very strange to a lot of people today. Because he preacheth unto them Jesus and the resurrection. Now, the Epicureans, they believed that the practical guide to happiness was true pleasure. And that was it, okay? And boy, their pleasure could steep into many things. And the Stoics, their name came from the Greek porch, stoa, which their leader that founded the Stoics would teach from this porch to them. And his was that the supreme good overrules all, and that you're to ignore pleasure and pain. You know, you just serve. But yet, and they believed in a creator, but they not as an entity. Okay, so all my definition would be good old country language. They're all messed up. Okay, they don't know. Come here from Sikkim. Okay, that's just to put it mildly. Verse 19, and they took him and brought him unto Areopagus. That's Mars, okay? That's the Greek word for Mars Hill. May we know what this new doctrine whereof thou speakest is. Always curious, always looking for something new. So what's new under the sun? There's nothing new under the sun. Any Bible scholar knows there's nothing new under the sun. It may be new to you, but it's written right here for you to discover, for you to absorb. Verse 20, for thou bringest certain strange things to our ears. We would know, therefore, what these things mean. We want to hear more about this. They were open-minded to anything. All comers, bring it on, one and all, okay? For all the Athenians and strangers which were there spent their time in nothing else but either to tell or to hear some new thing. That's the way they were. Idleness brings trouble. You know that, don't you? And unfortunately, sometimes that's what happens in this world. People just get, they're not busy enough taking care of business, that their minds listen to soothsayers. And some of those soothsayers speak from pulpits. If they do not teach God's word chapter by chapter, then you're not studying God's word. You're listening to some man. Now, I'm not knocking evangelists or people that draw new people into truth, but once you get into the truth, you study God's word. Don't you ever pull away from it. It's your strength. It's what carries you through. He's the one that blesses you and your family. 22, then Paul stood in the midst of Mars Hill, and he said, "You men of Athens, I perceive that in all things you are too superstitious." This means too religious. You're religious for this and religious for that. We get a new religion every once in a while, a laughing religion, a crying religion, a standing up religion, and a sitting down religion. Okay, a running hopping religion, and then a solemn religion. What about the Word of God? Where does it fit into this, and what does he tell us, okay? Verse 23, "For as I passed by and beheld your devotions," I was watching you, "I found an altar with this inscription, 'To the unknown God,' whom therefore you ignorantly worship him, him declare I unto you." That sign you got there, "To the unknown God," I mean, they covered all bases. They didn't want to miss anything, okay? They got the horse god, the dog god, and this god, and that god, and the unknown god, okay? Cover all bases. God doesn't operate that way. There's only one. That's our Father. It's an insult to him to have someone come in and say, "Well, God talked to me and told me to say this." Or God sent me there, or God, and he didn't. That's dangerous stuff. I wouldn't want to be in the person's shoes that practiced that. You know, Jesus made it very clear in the book of Mark, in the 13th chapter. He said, "Behold, I have foretold you all things," where? In his word. Now, the Holy Spirit can lead you and guide you, but the Holy Spirit will never give you anything that isn't written in this word. That's your documentation as to whether it's the Holy Spirit or some other spirit. You want to pay real close attention as Father leads and as Father guides and as Father directs. Verse 24, "God that made the world and all things therein, seeing that he is Lord of heaven and earth," that means everywhere, "dwelleth not in temples made with hands." You can't culture him. You can't prepare him this, that, or the other. He doesn't need it. He created the very bricks that you build buildings with. They're his. Okay. "Neither is worshipped or served with men's hands, as though he needed anything, seeing he giveth to all life and breath and all things." God strengthens us and blesses us. And then every once in a while you have somebody come along that thinks God can't get along without them, that they're the only ones. You know, he sent the word to everyone. I don't care what title you have outside a building or anything else, there's only one word. It's the word of God. You want to stick with it. You want to hold it dear and follow it. Then you have God's blessings in your family, your life. Verse 26, "And hath made of one blood all nations of men for to dwell on all the face of the earth, and hath determined the times before appointed in the bonds of their habitation." You know, this is a mistranslated verse. There isn't a child that couldn't correct it if they just simply stopped and thought a minute. I will ask it in this way. God made of one blood all nations of men. What does it say back in Genesis chapter 1 that God formed man from? Did it say blood? No, it didn't at all. So this word is clay. He made from clay all men. From the dust of the earth. Okay, this confuses a lot of people because they say, "Well, everybody's just alike." Well, they're not. Okay, and that's fine. We are the way God created us. God liked it. He looked. It was good. So be it. Okay, that's it. End of subject. God created everyone the way he wanted them. Okay, that they should seek the Lord if haply they might feel after him and find him. Though he be not far from every one of us, he isn't. All you have to do is believe and reach out. And do you know what he wants from you? That's most important. He wants your love. If you tell him, I love you, Father, he's going to bless you. He's going to caress you. He's going to come to you. But you got to be honest. You got to be with him. And so it is. 28, for in him we live. You understand that? In him we live and move and have our being. As certain also of our own poets have said, for we are also his offspring. It's family. And you've got to treat him as family. He's your father. Okay. For as much then as we are the offspring of God, we ought not to think that the Godhead is likened to gold or silver or stone graven by art at man's device. No. God created man in his image and the angels. Elohim. That's plural. God and the angels. Okay. He created us. Man. And we look like him. Why? Because we are of them. It's family. That's the way it is. And he's not some stone and he's not some brick. He has feelings. He has emotions. And you can hurt his feelings. You can hurt his feelings real bad if you kind of sometimes get vain and think you're something you're not. Okay. It's wonderful and a precious thing to be a child of God, humbly, before him. That means willing to serve him. But don't ever think you're something special. That'll get you in trouble. That gets a lot of ministries in trouble. Because we're all God's children. Okay, do you understand? We're all family. And a family that loves its family treats all family the same. As far as ego trips are concerned. And here we be of that family. And God himself gives us our strength and our power. So here he was on Mars Hill looking around. And he said, you don't know. You are so religious that all you do, you got churches everywhere and signs everywhere. But you don't know anything. You're so far away from the truth. That's why you never want to drift away from God's word. You know, I could not help but think of Ezekiel chapter 13 when I was thinking of Mars Hill. I want to go there. We'll spend the rest of this lecture in Ezekiel 13. Because here, God tells us what he thinks about it. God lets us know how he feels about it. And there's one thing about our Father. He isn't shy. If you will listen, he'll talk to you. By that I mean through the word especially. He'll let you know how he feels about something. And he doesn't make any bones about it. Ezekiel chapter 13. Straight from Mars Hill, straight from the sign of the times. And the word of the Lord came unto me, saying, Son of man, prophesy against the prophets of Israel that prophesy, and say thou unto them that prophesy out of their own hearts, hear ye the word of the Lord. God didn't send them. Listen to me. If somebody comes along and tells you today they're a prophet, they're a liar. Why? Because God sent us all the prophets. And again, I'll fall back on what Jesus said in Mark 13. I have foretold you all things. Now you have teachers of the prophets. That's to say teachers that can explain what the prophets meant by going chapter by chapter, verse by verse. But you don't have any prophets today other than the prophets God has given us. Okay? And anyone that claims to be is just, I mean, they're begging for a one-way ticket. And it's not to a good place. Verse 3. Thus saith the Lord God, woe unto the foolish prophets that follow their own spirit, not the Holy Spirit, their own spirit, and have seen nothing. They just like to dream stuff up. O Israel, thy prophets are like the foxes in the desert. There's a great deal said there. If you're a student of God's word, you know that that takes you to the Songs of Solomon, chapter 2, verse 15. What are the little foxes doing in the Song of Solomon, chapter 2, verse 15? When you're trying to tend the grapes on the vine and they're just now blossoming, the little foxes hit the vines and jar loose the little tender blossoms. And down they come crashing. Those foxes are symbolic of the Kenites. Okay. You got to be wise enough to know who tries to shake the vine, who tries to lead astray, and know what the prime root of it is. That's wisdom. What a subtle way to bring that in. You would have to know the greatest love story ever told, the Song of Solomon, to truly understand that. Verse 5. Ye have not gone up into the gaps. No, you've let the fences run down. The fences of what? Truth. You've let holes come into it where bad stuff slips in. Neither made up the hedge of the house of Israel to stand in the battle in the day of the Lord. The day of the Lord is coming, beloved. It's a lot closer than many might even think or dream or imagine. And you better keep that hedge, that gap closed in your mind as to what is truth and what is fiction, because Antichrist wants to have all that he can muster and pull away all that he can. And false teaching is the way he gets there. Okay. And they have seen vanity. Do you know what vanity means? Nothing. Emptiness. And lying divination, saying, the Lord saith, and the Lord hath not sent them. And they have made others to hope that they would confirm the word. I mean, what does it mean? Well, read it. You know, a child can read and understand the word of God if they'll just listen to it rather than traditions of men. Our father didn't keep any secrets from his own family. Okay. Have you not seen a vain vision, and have you not spoken a lying divination? Whereas ye say, the Lord saith it, albeit I have not spoken. The Lord says, you dream up some of these divine interventions and claim there is a divine intervention. I didn't say it. I wasn't there. It's a figment of your imagination. He gets right down where the root kind of grows into the soil. I mean, that's the root of the matter. Therefore, thus, verse 8, therefore thus saith the Lord God, because ye have spoken vanity, nothingness, and seen lies, therefore, behold, I am against you, saith the Lord God. Listen, if the Lord is against you, you're in a heap of hurt, friend. He's the only strength you've got. And if he's against you, I feel sorry for you. But you know something? You always bring it on yourself. Because he does love you. He wants you to follow his word. He wants you to return that love and receive his blessings. And if you think he can't make a difference, go out and look up at Mars tonight. Take a good long look at her. The Lord loves you. The Lord warns us. And mine hand shall be upon the prophets that see vanity and that divine lies. They shall not be in the assembly of my people. Not going to be there. Neither shall they be written in the writing of the house of Israel. Neither shall they enter into the land of Israel. And ye shall know that I am the Lord God. He runs a pretty tight ship, friend. But it's so loving. It's so easy. All you got to do is listen to him instead of man. It's that simple. Well, is it wrong then to listen to men? No, that's fine. But you have a mind. Use it. If some man is saying things that aren't documented, he's a liar. Okay. God didn't send him. But if man that is teaching chapter by chapter and verse by verse and what is written comes to pass, it has God's blessings. It's going to be fine. And God will let it grow. And God will culture it, whereby it reaches minds and helps his children. Why? We're a family. God cares about family. God loves his family. Do you know something? It angers him for people to see vanity and mislead his children. You know, it isn't hard for you to understand. How would you feel if somebody came in and just ripped one of your children off big time and told the child that you're a nothing, you know, that they've misraised you? You know, that's the way our Father feels about it. So if you think he's going to let them get away with it, you're mistaken. He's hurt. And the Lord's day is coming. And those that teach falsely, that do not adhere to God's word, are setting themselves up for one heap of hurt, okay? And what do they do? Verse 10, because they have seduced my people, deceived them, saying, peace, and there was no peace. And one built up a wall, and lo, others daubed it with untempered mortar. In other words, they whitewashed it. Where you're saved, you can have peace of mind, you can be happy, you're saved forevermore. Just say you love him. Now, that's fine, you should say you love him. But that doesn't even scratch the surface. You got to get into your Father's word. You got to know the enemy. Or the enemy is going to deceive you. The enemy will defeat you. I would dare say when Satan tempted Christ in the wilderness with scripture, there are very few Christians that could match him in the Bible. Very few Christians could match Satan scripture-wise. They wouldn't know if he was lying to them or telling the truth, quoting scripture. But just because somebody quotes, if it isn't properly translated or read, that twists it. And that's exactly what Satan is perfect at. Giving you the real truth up until about 5%, and then whoom, twisted it right into a lie. Okay, that's what he did to Jesus on the mount in the wilderness. So be careful, my friend. God doesn't like it, but they daub it and whitewash it. And say, isn't it beautiful? It's wonderful. You got peace. You don't even have to read God's word because you're going to be gone. You're not going to be here. That's not what the Bible says. Okay. That's not what God's word says at all. So be careful, my friend. And so when they whitewash it with untempered mortar, you know what happens to whitewash when it rains? It's gone. Okay. It's a very temporary thing. A lot of poor people used it in the South and the Depression, you know, to make things look good. But boy, when it rained, the lawn got a good color, coat of white. Okay, it doesn't last, in other words. Okay, say, verse 11, say unto them which daub it with untempered mortar that it shall fall. There shall be an overflowing shower, and ye, O great hailstones shall fall, and a stormy wind shall rend it. There's going to be a storm. Our Father's not happy. That is the Lord's day. Lo, when the wall is fallen, shall it not be said unto you, where is the daubing wherewith you have daubed it? Where's your religion? Let it save you if it's so strong. Let it lead you and guide you. God said, you turned your back on me. Don't turn back to me now. Therefore, thus saith the Lord God, I will even rend it with a stormy wind in my fury. And there shall be an overflowing shower in mine anger and great hailstones in my fury to consume it. So will I break down the wall that you have daubed with untempered mortar. False religion is going down. and bring it down to the ground, so that the foundation thereof shall be discovered, and it shall fall, and you shall be consumed in the midst thereof, and you shall know that I am the Lord. You want to listen to him, because when that wall comes down, if they're a part of it, and it gets all the way to the ground, the simplicity in which he has taught you to stay away from it is going to be obvious. That's what he's talking about. The fact that you were lied to and misled will become so obvious he won't even have to teach you. That wall of religion is gone. It didn't hold up. Okay. Thus will I accomplish my wrath upon the wall and upon them that have daubed it with untempered mortar, and will say unto you, the wall is no more, neither they that daubed it. That's pretty serious stuff, beloved. Our Father is very unhappy with people that mislead his children. You would be if somebody misled yours. You can understand that. He has a right to be unhappy about it. To wit, the prophets of Israel which prophesy concerning Jerusalem, and which see visions of peace for her, and there is no peace, saith the Lord God. Listen carefully, here it comes. Likewise, thou son of man, set thy face against the daughters of thy people, which prophesy out of their own heart, and prophesy thou against them. The daughters of Jerusalem brings you to a time fix, to the end times. The daughters that are supposed to be a part of the wedding feast, the marriage. Okay. Verse 18, and say, thus saith the Lord God, woe to the women that sew pillows to all armholes and make kerchiefs upon the head of every stature, that's tall, important man, to hunt souls. Will you hunt the souls of my people, and will you save the souls alive that come unto you? In other words, what God is saying here in the Hebrew, and it loses just a little, you sew covers that cover over my outreaching arms of salvation and promise them something different. What do they promise them? What do these false religionists promise them if they cover over the saving arms of Almighty God? Well, God's going to tell you. Verse 19. And will you pollute me among my people for handfuls of barley and for pieces of bread, to slay the souls that should not die, and to save the souls alive that should not live, by your lying to my people that hear your lies? You do it for money, is what he's saying. You're in it for the money, not for serving me, not for following me. But what is it that these people are lying about? Verse 20. Wherefore, thus saith the Lord God, behold, I am against, you got it? I am against your pillows wherewith you there hunt the souls to make them fly. Want to rapture out? And I will tear them from your arms and will let the souls go, even the souls that you hunt to make them fly. In other words, God tells us to put on the gospel armor and stand against the fiery darts of Satan. Why? God can protect us. We don't need to fly away. It isn't written that we'll fly away. It is written that we'll join Christ after the seventh trump, but we've got to live through the sixth trump. And he expects us to serve him through that sixth trump. And people that have listened to this doctrine, that feel they're not going to be here, good people, love them to pieces, but they're misled. It's not going to happen. You would think that when God says, I'm against something, that would deliver a message. Do people not care about the feelings of our Father? That he's against it. And yet they pour it on. I mean, whole parties over it. Sing songs about it. Celebrate it. It's kind of sad. It's real sad when they wake up and realize God's against it. And they're not, back in verse 9, this word assembly, it's secret. They're never going to come into the secrets of God, which are not all that secret. He advertises them. his secret counsel, whereby he talks to you through the Holy Spirit. If you're way off out in boom boom land, he's not going to talk to you. That's what he's telling you. If you really want to be in part of that council, you will be in that assembly of verse 9. Verse 21, your kerchiefs also will I tear and deliver my people out of your hand, and they shall be no more in your hand to be hunted, and ye shall know that I am the Lord. Because you with lies you have made the heart of the righteous sad, whom I have not made sad. God wouldn't do that to his children. Okay. And strengthen the hands of the wicked that he should not return from his wicked way by promising him life. Salvation. Wonderful. Isn't it true? Put on some more whitewash. Therefore ye shall no more vanity, emptiness, nor divine divinations, for I will deliver my people out of your hand, and you shall know that I am the Lord. Do you know what delivers you, beloved? It's truth. Truth is God's word, for Father is the truth. We live in a time when deception is rampant. I mean, people are, if you were to listen to this commentator and that commentator without having the anchor of truth, you could grow quite confused. But you have one God, one Father, and you're part of that family. And he's there for you. And he does give us signs. And he gives us direction. He gives us an anchor, and that anchor is Christ, a rock that you can stand on and never be moved. You never have to make an apology, because you are solid on that rock, and he loves you. You know, it is real sad that in the year 1832, this false teaching came into being, and it happened in Europe. And there were two preachers standing by when this poor girl brought forth the any moment doctrine. Oh man, they grabbed on, you know how preachers are? They grabbed onto that and they ran with it, and they, ooh, wait till you read our next newsletter. Woo! You know, new religion. There's nothing new under the sun. Our Father is the same yesterday. Our Father is the same today, and he will be forever. When I say there is nothing new under the sun, that does not take away one iota of the joy and the happiness that we have in him every day. That day that was, this one that is now, and you're going to be with him forever. All joyous. Nothing new under the sun. Our Father created all of it, and you're a part of it. You're in that assembly, and he loves you. He loves his children. Father, we thank you, Father, for the written word. Thank you, Father, for sharing truth with us. Thank you, Father, for the signs and the wonders of these end times. The Lord's day coming, help us prepare. We ask it in Yeshua Jesus' precious name. Amen.
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0: A testimony, which is the Ark of the Covenant, is situated with the Father. Joyce from Oklahoma. Why is it no matter what a person you love, what a person you love very much always wants to hurt you in any way they can, and they think about, all they think about is their self? I pray for them all the time, and this person is your own son. My husband and I feel in our hearts he really enjoys doing this to us. Sometimes I feel like telling him not to call us anymore. Please tell me where to find in our Father's Word how to handle this. It's real simple, okay? You find it in 2 Thessalonians chapter 3. You begin reading with verse 6. And it says there, if someone totally disagrees with you, don't treat them as an enemy, but as a brother. Set them aside and have nothing to do with them. And if they won't work and if they won't get along, don't feed them. Okay. And many was like, well, they might starve. Don't enable them. They will never starve because between the belly button and the backbone, there's a little micro switch. When that old belly button gets too close to the backbone, it says, work, work, work. Okay, and some they'll get out and hustle. You gotta practice tough love, and God will tell you exactly how to handle this situation. In 2 Thessalonians chapter 3, begin reading with verse 6. Okay. Do not enable him, especially if he's getting a kick out of hurting his parents. That's cruel, and he is destroying his. You know, one of the first prophecies that promises us longevity is to love your parents. Even if you were mistreated, they're the reason you're here. Okay, and you can at least appreciate that fact. So he should appreciate you and he should love you. Chad from Texas. I heard a parable of the fig tree, and the fig tree is planted as a shoot and then it comes forth, leaves first, just like you said. Is the fig tree that produces leaves first the bad fig tree? Because the Smith's Bible Dictionary says that the fruit always appears before the leaves. I'm guessing that the Smith is talking about the good fig. Now, you don't pay attention to the fruit in this case. It's the leaves. Okay. And there's more than one kind of fig. And the fig that grew in Jerusalem, the leaves were heart-shaped. And the figs actually drew from the trunk of the tree or the limbs, not from the branches of the leaves, and had a good fragrance. Marie from Indiana, in Mark 13, it doesn't say anything about fruit. It says when it begins to shoot forth leaves, doesn't matter which comes first, the leaves is what's important. Marie from Indiana. What did the animals eat when they were set free from the ark, especially the meat eater, the carnivore? Well, God was told to take seven of all clean. I told Noah to take seven of all clean aboard the ark. Only two of the carnivore are the bad, okay? But the what did the dove bring back to the ark to let Noah know that the waters were receding? What did he bring back? He brought back an olive branch. You see, people confuse I'm going to use a Greek word, katabo, that's the first overthrow, which means total. There wasn't a tree, there wasn't anything left when God destroyed and shook up the earth and it became tuhu, as we were talking about in today's lecture, with Noah's flood. The dove brought back an olive branch because the tree wasn't destroyed. The olives were still there. So naturally, it wouldn't be long until the grass and other things would be right back again too, okay? It wasn't total destruction. You read of the first destruction in Jeremiah chapter 4, beginning with verse 18, where it says there, God says, my people are just a little bit sottish. It means ignorant. Okay, my children are just a little bit ignorant of what happened. That's not an insult. It's true. They don't know that there was an earth age before this one. Yet we find and can carbon date thousands and thousands and hundreds of thousands of years. Well, the Bible says it too. Doesn't disagree with God's word. It was the first overthrow, but you'll read of it in Jeremiah chapter 4, and he said, I destroyed every city, every town, every person, all the animals, That's why the everything's extinct, okay. Ronald from Michigan, I am having trouble with drug addiction, and I am wondering if there are any scriptures that can help me overcome my problem. Thank you. There's one scripture that I like to utilize in this case, but first of all, you'd be wasting your time if you don't want to quit. Okay. You've got to want to quit. You got to know that God has a purpose for you, and it's important that your relatives and your fellow children in this world, God's children, are suffering. Satan's eating them alive, deceiving them. And here you are taking a hit. What do you think the first thing Satan's going to offer you is nothing but a fix? You're going to not mount a hill of beans because you won't have any staying power. So you got to get junkyard down tough with yourself and tell yourself to grow up, that you don't need that kind of stuff, that there's a better high that comes from Almighty God. But I'm an old Marine, okay? Now I don't mess around. If I want somebody to straighten up, I'm going to straighten them up, okay? And you need to get a hold of your bootstraps and pull yourself up and straighten yourself out, okay? You got to want to do it because God needs you, wants you. He can get along without you, but he'd sure love to have you with him, and you're needed by the people, so you get off of it. But take 1 Corinthians chapter 10, verse 13. What does it say? It says, there is nothing going to happen to you that doesn't happen to other people, meaning you're not one great some example. It happens to everybody if they're not careful. And he says, I will never test you with more than you can handle. That's why I know you can cut it. Okay, so you get to it. And then he says, I will always show you a way out. You see it, take it, handle it. Okay, I want to hear from you in about 6 months, and I want to hear from a dry person now. Patricia from Georgia, how do you know if you're going to heaven? Well, if you do what's right, if you try. Nobody's perfect. But when you do fall short, you repent. You know, he's our Father. We're his children. When we mess up and come to him and say, Father, forgive me, I've done wrong. I love you, and I want your forgiveness because I want to be pleasing to you. He cannot help but reach out and take you spiritually in his arms and love you and forgive you like you would one of your own children. Or have you been done as a child. He's a great loving Father who forgives, and you're heaven bound, okay? John 3:16, an oversimplification? No, it's a truth. God so loved the world that he gave his only begotten Son, that whosoever would believe, underline, believe on him should not perish, meaning go to heaven. Who do I have here? Nancy from Florida. My question is, please explain to me once again the sequence regarding the birth of John the Baptist and Jesus. When was Zechariah's second term of priestly duty? I thought I heard you say that John was 6 months older than Jesus, than Christ, and that John was conceived sometime around July or August. Did I miss something? No, you heard right, but it isn't me saying that. It's written in Luke chapter 1, the course of Abiah, okay? And it's written in Luke chapter 1 that Elizabeth was 6 months pregnant when Mary conceived. It's biblical. It's not me saying it. It's there in the first chapter. The course of Abiah is the eighth course of a Hebrew priest, okay? Betty from Missouri, there were, and incidentally, there were 24 courses. Betty from Missouri, was the six-day creation created in flesh? Of course they were. It's the various races of the world. That's why we have the various races, is God created them on the sixth day. He created Eth-Hahadan, the one through which Christ would come, on the eighth day. He was flesh also. Question, if two people say vows one to another to be man and wife before God, is this a binding marriage? Yes, it is. That's God created man and woman, and so it is. Anya from California, what is the difference between YHVH and YHWH? Also, what is the difference between BC and BCE? Well, let's take the last first. BC is before Christ. BCE is before the Common Era. It's people that don't like to acknowledge Christ, quite frankly. It's the way I feel about it. So they want to say it's the Common Era instead of the Christian Era. I don't know why, but it would seem that most religions get all upset if somebody's afraid to talk for them or whatever. And people think they can dirty dog Christians, and we won't put up with it. Okay, we've had it with that stuff, and we're not taking it. Okay, so are we going to stoop to where we're knocking other religions? No, we don't have to, but we will stick up for Christianity. Why? Because Christ is our Savior, and of course B.C. is before Christ. So it is. A.D. I'll go ahead and add it. Anno Domini is the year of our Lord, okay? Like, this is the year of our Lord, 2008 A.D., Anno Domini. The difference between YHVH, because that's what Christ said to call him. WH is incorrect, and I know this upsets some would-be scholars, but you see, it isn't up for man to decide. Because God locked the sacred name 5 times in the book of Esther, in the Hebrew manuscripts. And the word that locks in the V is the word in English, and that word in the Hebrew is ve. There is no way you can get a W out of ve, okay? It won't fly, okay? It's spelled with a V, the word and in the Hebrew tongue. So it isn't up to man. That is the correct way. That is what God said to call him when Moses said, whoa, hey, wait, you want me to go down to all those people and tell them I have these commandments? Who am I going to say sent me? And he said, I am that I am, which in the Hebrew tongue is Iyah Ashiah, which there's the etymology of the four consonants, YHVH. And it is, you can't pronounce that. So, but it is Y, in the Hebrew tongue, Yah, which is Y-A-H, not J-A-H, Y-A-H. There's no J's in the Hebrew alphabet. Y-A-H-A-V-E-H, Yahweh, okay? The correct pronunciation of the sacred name. I'm a teacher. I teach in English. Therefore, I use some Hebrew because I am a teacher and there are certain Hebrew words I wish people to understand for emphasis most often, but also to teach the sacred name. Lily from Tennessee. What does the number 7 mean? 7 in biblical numerics means spiritual completeness, okay? And it is the 7th trump in which Christ, the true Christ, returns. It is the 7th seal in which the true Christ returns. It is the 7th vial in which the true Christ returns. 666, 6 trump, 6 vial, and 6 play. That's when Satan appears as Antichrist, 666. Okay, that's written. I'm out of time. Hey, you know what? I love you all because you enjoy studying our Father's Word chapter by chapter and verse by verse, but most of all, God loves you for it. You know what? It makes his day when you cover the letter he's written you. And when you make his day, he's going to make yours. We are brought to you by your tithes and offerings. If we've helped you, you help us keep coming to you. Bless God, he will always bless you. Most important, though, it's this, that you stay in his word. Hey, every day in his word, even with trouble, still a good day. Do you know why? Because Jesus, Yeshua, he is the living word.
1: 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Thank you for watching today's program, and God bless you.

The book of Ezekiel. What a fantastic study, this book of Ezekiel. The book of Ezekiel that covers, if you would, those vehicles, those circular discs. In the Hebrew, it states very clearly that that whirlwind with the color amber traced back to the Hebrew, highly polished bronze. What an exciting thing that God's word informs us on all things. Ezekiel, one of my favorite prophets of the Bible, probably more written, not probably, but absolutely more written on what will happen in the millennium age than even the book of Revelation. Ezekiel guiding you through it, what God will expect at the final battle, Armageddon and Haman Gog, recorded in this great prophecy. I know you're going to enjoy it, the book of Ezekiel.

0: Welcome to the Shepherd's Chapel Network Family Bible Study Hour with Pastor Dennis Murray. Wisdom is understanding God's Word. Pastor Murray's unique teaching approach brings God's Word alive with meaning as he takes you on a chapter-by-chapter, verse-by-verse study of God's letter to you, the Bible. And now, here is Pastor Dennis Murray.
1: Good day to you. God bless you. Welcome to Shepherd's Chapel. Welcome to this family Bible study hour. Ready to get back into our Father's Word here at the chapel? We're going to finish up 1 Samuel today. We'll pick it up today, 1 Samuel chapter 30, verse 23, after a bit of a recap. David made a very foolish move, and when his armies were going with Achish and the Philistines to fight against Israel, David left the women, the old men, and the women and the children at Ziklag unprotected. And while David was off with Achish and the Philistines, which, by the way, they wouldn't allow, the other four kings of the Philistines didn't trust David, they made Achish send David home to Ziklag. When they got there, they found the place had been ransacked, up in smoke, and their families, their wives, their belongings gone. The Amalekites had taken them. Well, David inquired of the Lord, and the Lord said, "Pursue, and you will recover all." And that's where we left off in our last lecture. They did pursue the Amalekites. God gave them the victory over the Amalekites. And as we ended our last lecture, the men of Belial who were with David, the worthless and lawless men, said, well, those 200 that couldn't make the trip against the Amalekites and waited at the creek Besor, they are not going to share in the spoil. Well, so much for the three musketeers' motto, all for one and one for all. They said, you didn't go fight. We're going to keep the spoil. You can take your wives and your children, but that's it. Well, David is going to intercede and change that. Let's ask that word.

of wisdom. In Yeshua's precious name, Father, we ask you to open eyes, open ears this day. Let's go with 1 Samuel chapter 30, verse 23, and it reads, Then said David, Ye shall not do so. This is to the men of Belial when they said, We're keeping all the spoil. Those who didn't go fight get none of the spoil. My brethren, with that which the Lord hath given us, David giving credit where credit was due, crediting the Lord with their victory over the Amalekites, who hath preserved us and delivered the company that came against us into our hand. It wasn't David and the 400 who were with him who defeated the Amalekites. God gave them the victory. Verse 24, David continues to the men of Belial, For who will hearken unto you in this matter, the wicked men of Belial? But as his part is that goeth down to the battle, so shall his part be that tarrieth by the stuff. They shall part alike. Everyone receives an equal portion of the spoils of war, which were considerable, as we're going to see. The stuff that tarrieth by the stuff, I think David learned his lesson concerning not leaving the home front at Ziklag with any protection, but taking all the men, that opening it up for the Amalekites to come in and basically take everything, lock, stock, and barrel. Verse 25, And it was so from that day forward that he made it a statute and an ordinance for Israel unto this day, until the time of this writing is what unto this day means. He made it a law and a right in Israel that it doesn't matter if you go to war, that you're going to divvy up the spoils of war to everyone gets an equal part. Well, David's not through divvying up the spoils of war. Verse 26. And when David came to Ziklag, he sent of the spoil unto the elders of Judah, even to his friends, saying, Behold a present, in the Hebrew this is a blessing, for you of the spoil of the enemies of the Lord. David is maturing as a leader. I think God preparing David to take over as king of Israel. And treating the people well, his subjects well, is what a good king does. Many of these people, and we're going to have a list of the places that David sent some of the spoil from the Amalekites. And remember, the Amalekites had just taken a great deal of spoil from the Philistines. So we're talking about a lot of livestock, probably some precious metals and stones that David's divvying up. But we're going to see this list of places that David sent part of the spoil to are all south of Hebron, which means the extreme southern part of Judah. Now, these peoples of Judah had helped David and his men. Of course, they weren't able to plant crops. They were continually on the run. They were vagabonds, if you will, as Saul pursued them for several years. So David had to depend on others. I mean, and he had 600 men with their families. That's a lot of mouths to feed. And David is what he's going to do here is repay those who helped him and his group when they were on the run from Saul. Helping David would be at considerable risk to their own heads. If Saul found out, he would make heads roll, no doubt. Verse 27. To them which were in Bethel. Now this is Bethel of Simeon, not the better known Bethel of Benjamin, which is where one of the golden calves was set up, one at Bethel and one at Dan, when the first man king of the 10 northern tribes after the split of the nation, Jeroboam, when he became king, he set up a golden calf in Dan.

0: He's returning the favor, building goodwill among the people towards the king. And remember, it will be the people of Judah who make David their king first. He's the king over Judah for 7 years before he becomes king over the 10 northern tribes, meaning all 12 tribes of Israel. Verse 29. And to them which were in Rakal, and to them which were in the cities of the Jerahmeelites, and to them which were in the cities of the Kenites. And you may recall in a previous chapter, when David first moved to Ziklag, he was attacking the friends and allies of the Philistines. And he was bringing the spoil back to Ziklag. And Achish noticed it and said, where have you been that you gathered all these spoils? And David told them, well, we went among the Jerahmeelites, which are the southern Judah, and the Kenites, and spoiled them. And of course, David was telling a lie to Achish so as to keep favor and to build trust with Achish. Verse 30. And to them which were in Hormah, and to them which were in Korashan, and to them which were in Athak, all cities of southern Judah. Verse 31 to complete. And to them which were in Hebron, and Hebron would be David's capital when he first became king of Judah only, and to all the places where David himself and his men were wont to hunt. This means that where they were free to travel while they were on the run from Saul. Now, that was quite a chapter, the chapter 30. Remember how low we found David at the beginning of this chapter? That Ziklag had been burned. All the men that were with him had lost everything, their families, their wives, their sons, their daughters, all their goods had been taken by the Amalekites. In fact, his own men were talking of stoning David because of the poor decision-making that he had made in leaving Ziklag with no protection and also deciding to go with the Philistines under the pretense that they were going to fight with the Philistines against Israel. But then at the end of the chapter, we see David and what happened, what changed the bad luck that David was having. He inquired of the Lord. He sent for Abiathar, the high priest, and he inquired of the Lord. And the Lord said, pursue and recover all. And at the end of the chapter, completely at the other end of the spectrum, we see David distributing goods and spoils of war from the victory over the Amalekites. So quite a change, David on the way up as far as his the way the people of Judah and eventually all of Israel viewed David, wanting to stone him, to thanking him for sharing the spoils of war. Chapter 31, the final chapter of 1 Samuel, we come to the death of Saul. You remember when Saul inquired of or sought the familiar spirit, the witch of Endor, to bring up the spirit of Samuel because the Lord was not answering Saul. You remember what the witch of Endor told, or the evil spirit, better said, told Saul? Said, you and your sons and a great number of Israel will die tomorrow in battle with the Philistines. That's about to come to pass. Chapter 31, verse 1. Now the Philistines fought against Israel, and the men of Israel fled from before the Philistines, and fell down slain in Mount Gilboa. Chapter 28, verse 4, we learned that that is where the Philistines had pitched to make war against Israel. God is not with Israel at this time. If God be for us, who can be against us? If God is against us, who can help us? Verse 2. And the Philistines followed hard upon Saul and upon his sons. And the Philistines slew Jonathan and Abinadab. Abinadab is called Ishui in chapter 14, verse 49 of this book. And Malchishua, Saul's sons, three of Saul's sons killed by the Philistines. I think there's very little doubt that Saul probably witnessed his sons being killed by the Philistines. No doubt they were fighting shoulder to shoulder with their father. Jonathan, one of David's best friends. He loved David, and David loved him as they loved themselves. You can't love anything more, anyone more. Verse 3. And the battle went sore against Saul, and the archers, the Philistine archers, hit him, and he was sore wounded of the archers. One of the arrows of the Philistine archers found Saul and wounded him. It was probably a fatal wound, but at worst, it was a very hard wound, difficult to recover. Verse 4. Then said Saul unto his armor-bearer, draw thy sword and thrust me through therewith, lest these uncircumcised, the uncircumcised Philistines, come and thrust me through and abuse me. But his armor-bearer would not, for he was sore afraid. He was answerable. The armor-bearer was answerable for Saul's life. Therefore Saul took a sword and fell upon it. Saul committed suicide. He probably was going to die anyway, but he did not want the Philistines to, this word abuse him is to mock him or insult him. We will see that they will abuse his corpse even at that. He didn't accomplish his objective. Verse 5. And when his armor bearer saw that Saul was dead, he fell likewise upon his sword and died with him. Now that's a loyal armor bearer, doing as his master had done, taking his own life so as not to be taken alive by the Philistines and abused. Verse 6. So Saul died, and his three sons, and his armor bearer, and all his men, that same day together. The first man, king, is dead. And we learn in 1 Chronicles chapter 10, verses 13 and 14, that how God viewed the death of Saul. It was because he disobeyed the word of God. He rejected the word of God by not killing all of the Amalekites when God put a ban on them. And also, as it states there in 1 Chronicles chapter 10, he sought out a familiar spirit. That's the reason that God rejected Saul. In Chronicles, it states that all of Saul's house died in this battle, which is true of those who were present at this battle. There were members of Saul's house that survived because they weren't there. Ishbosheth, one of Saul's sons who will lay claim to the kingship of the 10 northern tribes of Israel after Saul's death for a brief period of time. Also, there was a grandson, the son of Jonathan, Mephibosheth, also survived. So not all of Saul's house was killed in this battle, but those present certainly were. Abner, who is the general for Saul, obviously was present at this battle, but he survived and wasn't killed, but technically he would not be called part of Saul's house. He was a first cousin to Saul, but not an immediate family member, a son or a grandson, in other words. Verse 7, and when the men of Israel that were on the other side of the valley, and they that were on the other side Jordan. Now this is a little confusing here. This almost sounds like we're talking about those people who were on the east side of Jordan. What this means is those who were at the where the battle was at Gilboa over to the River Jordan saw that the men of Israel fled, and that Saul and his sons were dead. They forsook the cities and fled, and the Philistines came and dwelt in them. I couldn't help but think about when Israel first moved into the land of Canaan. They didn't have to build houses. They didn't have to dig wells or plant vineyards or make a watchtower or a wine press. All that had been done for them. Here they're giving up their houses, their wine presses, their vineyards, because Israel is defeated. It's probably a good thing that they are leaving, because God is not with Israel at this point. Verse 8, "And it came to pass on the morrow, when the Philistines came to strip the slain, that they found Saul and his three sons fallen in Mount Gilboa." And this was common practice, that after the war or the battles were over, you return to take the spoils of war, weapons, jewelry. In the case of Saul, no doubt there was a crown, and that's what they were doing. They're going to find, though, that someone else had already come to Saul's corpse before they got there. We'll learn that in 2 Samuel chapter 1, verse 9. "And they cut off his head," referring to Saul's head, "and stripped off his armor, and sent into the land of the Philistines round about, to publish it in the house of their idols and among the people." In other words, they were sent on a circuit or a tour of the land of the Philistines as trophies. Saul had given in his younger years the Philistines fits. Saul killed his thousands. David killed his tens of thousands. Saul was well known in the land of the Philistines. He was no doubt hated very much because of the successes he had in fighting and delivering Israel from the hand of the Philistines. Saul was very concerned about falling into the hand of the Philistines while he was still alive, that they would abuse him. Well, they abused his corpse nonetheless. Verse 10, "And they put his armor in the house of Ashtaroth." This is a form of the word Easter, Ishtar, from whence comes the translation Easter. "And they fastened his body to the wall of Beth-shan." Beth-shan had remained Canaanitish. The people of Israel failed to cleanse the land at Beth-shan of the Canaanites. They were therefore friendly with the Philistines. In 1 Chronicles, we learned that they also fastened Saul's skull to the temple of Dagon, that being the fish god of the Philistines. The god had a fish body, but a man's head and a man's arms. Verse 11, "And when the inhabitants of Jabesh-Gilead heard that which the Philistines had done to Saul," now they're not going to stand for this. You see, the people of Jabesh-Gilead, you may remember in chapter 11, the Ammonites came up against the people of Jabesh-Gilead. Nahash, which means snake or serpent, was their king. And the people of Jabesh-Gilead came out to Nahash and said, you know, "Let us make a league, a covenant, and we'll serve you." Remember, Nahash said, "Well, on this condition will I make a league with you, that you come over here and let me pluck out the right eye of every one of you, and then you can serve me." Well, they weren't too pleased with his response, so they asked for 7 days to think about it and to see if anyone from Israel would save them. Saul is the one who came to save them. Verse 12, "All the valiant men arose." There weren't a lot of valiant men there when Nahash was proposing that he pluck out the right eye of all of them, and went all night. Now this did require not to belittle what they did. They did this at great risk to themselves. They're going in behind enemy lines to recover the bodies of Saul and his sons. And took the body of Saul and the bodies of his sons, all three of them, from the wall of Beth-shan, and came to Jabesh and burnt them there. The first record of cremation in God's word. Now, cremation was not uncommon among the Israels. More predominantly, the people of Israel buried the corpse of the dead, but cremation was not unknown. In fact, cremation, if someone were convicted of a crime, the punishment might be that they be stoned to death, and then as a further insult to the convict, their bodies would be burned or cremated. We often get the question here at the chapel, is it all right to cremate the remains? And we learn the answer in Ecclesiastes chapter 12, verses 6 and 7, which states that ere the silver cord part, which is a Hebrew figure of speech, meaning when we die, the earth or the flesh returns to the earth and the spirit returns to God from which it came. How the flesh returns to the earth doesn't matter. Ashes to ashes, dust to dust, earth to earth. We never ever need our flesh bodies again, praise God. Bodies that become sick, bodies that grow old, we have something much better in our spirit bodies. Verse 13, and they took their bones and buried them, their ashes or what was left, in other words, and buried them under a tree at Jabesh, and fasted 7 days, mourning their deliverer. Saul did deliver the men of Jabesh-Gilead, the people of Jabesh-Gilead, from Nahash, the king of Ammon. Their deliverer is dead, but God is in the preparation stages of a new deliverer, that being King David, of course. In 2 Samuel chapter 21, verse 12, we learn that when David has the opportunity, he goes to this tree of Jabesh and had Saul and his three sons exhumed and took them to Saul's home and buried them at Zelah. Now, that's recorded in 2 Samuel chapter 21, verse 12. Now, the second book of Samuel, and actually it's kind of incorrect to call it the books of Samuel, first and second. In the original manuscripts, it is one book. And it was when they translated the Bible, the Old Testament, from Hebrew to Greek, that it took more space to write the Greek. So, and back then, they wrote it the Bible on scrolls. So what did they do when they got to the end of one scroll? Well, they weren't finished, so they had to start a second scroll, and that's what we have. If you have a King James Version Bible, the title likely the second book of Samuel, otherwise called the second book of the Kings. And in the Septuagint, which is the Greek translation of the Old Testament, it's simply called the second book of Kings. And you might ask, well then, what do they call first and second Kings? They call it third and fourth Kings, respectively. But this book deals with the history of David's reign of Israel, first over Judah only for 7 years, and then for the 12 tribes of Israel for 33 years. Chapter 1, verse 1, and it reads, now it came to pass after the death of Saul, when David was returned from the slaughter of the Amalekites, and David had abode 2 days in Ziklag, took their families and went back and no doubt rested for a few days. The Lord was obviously with David at this time in his life. But note that David is not rushing to claim the throne of Israel after he learns of Saul's death. In fact, it is this first chapter we learn that he that is where he learns of Saul's death. Verse 2. It came even to pass on the third day that, behold, a man came out of the camp from Saul, in other words, from the army of Saul, with his clothes rent and earth upon his head, all both signs of mourning. And so it was when he came to David that he fell to the earth and did abeyance. He knew David was a powerful man. Now, he's given the outward appearance that he is mourning. I think this is an act. We're going to learn that this man was an Amalekite, which should raise suspicions and will raise suspicions on David's part, because the Amalekites were enemies of David and Israel. Verse 3, And David said unto him, From whence comest thou? And he said unto him, Out of the camp of Israel am I escaped. I was with them when the Philistines thumped Israel's gourd. And David said unto him, How went the matter? Tell me the details. I pray thee, tell me. And he answered, That the people, the armies of Israel, are fled from the battle, and many of the people also are fallen and dead. It was a resounding defeat. And Saul and Jonathan, his son, are dead also. Now, the Amalekite probably thinks that this will be good news to David, that this news would make David rejoice, knowing that Saul had been trying for years to pursue David and to kill David. Verse 5. And David said unto the young man that told him, How knowest thou that Saul and Jonathan his son be dead? Did you witness this firsthand, or is this through the grapevine that you learned of these deaths? And the young man that told him said, As I happened by chance upon Mount Gilboa, where Saul died, behold, Saul leaned upon his spear, and lo, the chariots, these are the Philistines, and the horsemen, the cavalry, followed hard after him. This young man is lying, and it's not going to take David long to see the young man's story unravel. You see, this is not logical that Saul would be leaning on his spear. Where's Abner, his general? Where are Saul's three sons? Where is Saul's armor bearer when all this is supposedly going on with this young Amalekite? And when he looked behind him, he saw me. When Saul looked around, he saw me, and called unto me, and I answered, Here am I. And he's hoping that this story will increase the recompense from David for bringing this good news to David. The recompense he's going to receive from David is not what the Amalekite expects at all. Verse 8. And he said unto me, Who art thou? And I answered him, I am an Amalekite. This is a bit ironic, because in 1 Samuel chapter 15, verse 3, God's instructions to Saul were to completely annihilate the Amalekites. He failed to do so, and according to this Amalekite, he's now going to ask the Amalekite to take his life. Verse 9. He said unto me again, Saul said to me, Stand, I pray thee, upon me, and slay me, for anguish is come upon me, because my life is yet whole in me. Another fabrication. It did not happen this way. We just read how it came down to pass in chapter 31 of 1 Samuel. This Amalekite was not there Again, it's not going to take David long to see the story of this Amalekite unravel, and the Amalekite's not going to appreciate the recompense that David has in mind for him. Don't miss the next lecture. We got a short message. We'll ask you to listen a moment, won't you please?
1: The book of Deuteronomy. The law was given as our schoolmaster. Have you been to school on God's Word? Certainly one way to go there is to study the book of Deuteronomy. Probably the most exciting thing that Deuteronomy has to offer for you is that great song of Moses, that those that overcome the false Messiah in the end generation will be singing. The law itself being the schoolmaster that keeps us out of trouble in these flesh bodies. Again, an education in taming that part of you that oftentimes needs taming through the old schoolmaster, that great book, Deuteronomy, the law, and its set ways of keeping you from harm's way even in this generation. You're going to enjoy it.
0: Welcome back. We're glad you could join back with us. Let's have the 800 number, please. 800-643-4645. That number good throughout Puerto Rico, the U.S. and Canada. If you have a biblical question that you'd like to pose to be answered on the air, feel free to call that number and leave your question. Please don't ask questions about a specific individual, denomination, or organization. We try to teach God's Word in a positive manner. Throwing out negative about others by name serves no purpose. We simply won't do it. If you're studying via the internet somewhere around the world and unable to use that 800 number, your announcer at the end of the hour will give you our mailing address. Quite all right to mail your questions in being the point. Got a prayer request? Well, we can do away with the telephone number. You don't need a telephone number or a mailing address. Talk to your Heavenly Father. You know, He created all things for His pleasure. Revelation chapter 4, verse 11. That includes you. And I might ask you, have you done anything to pleasure your Father lately? How can I pleasure Father? How can I pleasure God? By being His child, a loving child who talks to Him, and you talk to your Father in prayer. You should be able to talk to Him just like He was your flesh father. Develop your relationship with your Heavenly Father. We do have these prayer requests. Father, we come united as one in the name of Your Son, Jesus Christ. We ask You to look upon these, Father. You know their problems, sickness in their families, financial difficulties. You know, Father, if it is Your will, a special blessing on each of these. We also ask that we lift up our military troops who are in harm's way around the world. We ask that You watch over, guide, protect, touch, heal in Jesus' precious name. Amen and thank You, Father. All right, let's get to some questions and see what's on the mind of folks. First up we have is Joanne in Texas. Was Jesus a Jew, and how can I tell a friend of mine this answer? I have started with the genealogy of Jesus' mother, Mary, but want to get it right and need some help. Thank you so much. May the Lord continue to bless you in His work. And He certainly does, and thank you for that wish. Jesus was a resident of Judah. He was of the tribe of Judah. He was a resident of Judea, which is translated from the Greek word Iudas. The word Jew is translated from the Greek word Iudas, which means in the Greek language means a resident of Judea or a member of the tribe of Judah. Jesus was of the tribe of Judah. He was a resident of Judea at some points in time, and he was also of the tribe of Levi. So if you're studying the genealogy of Mary in Luke chapter 3, you can take that all the way back through David, all the way back to Adam. That's Eth Ha'adam, who was created in Genesis chapter 2. That tells us that he was Adamic. He was ruddy-complected. know the key of David, know who the descendants of David are and who those are who claim to be of Judah, Revelation 2:9 and 3:9, which are the church of Smyrna and Philadelphia, whom Christ found no fault with. But that key of David allows you to understand who the Kenites are who claim to be our brother Judah, but do lie and are of the synagogue of Satan. My words? No, that's God's word. Revelation 2:9, Revelation 3:9. Sherry from Kentucky, did David have to face Uriah? I'm not sure this is his name, Uriah the Hittite, I think is who you mean. When David's soul went back, and did God judge David concerning him killing Uriah or having Uriah killed? I was just wondering. Also, where in the Bible would that be? I've learned so much from you. Love your teachings and God bless. Well, I'm glad you enjoy studying God's word and God bless you as well. Well, it won't be long until we're covering 2 Samuel chapter 12. And in verses 9 through 13, God judged David. Was God happy with David? Absolutely not. He considered what David did to Uriah the Hittite as if he had, as David had held the sword of the Ammonites in his own hand. In other words, he looked at David killed or murdered Uriah the Hittite. And his motive was even worse, to steal Uriah's wife, Bathsheba. Now, God judged David there in 2 Samuel 12, and in verse 13, God put away David's sin and said, you won't die. And does God have the power to forgive? Boy, I sure hope so, because I don't know about you, Sherry, but I need forgiveness every once in a while. And if you're honest, you need forgiveness as well. So God has the power to forgive. God forgave David while he was still in the flesh for the murder of Uriah. He paid a price for it, and so did some of those close to him, his family. Catherine in Oklahoma, Genesis 6:6, did the Geber have souls? Yes, any time that an embryo is formed, God puts a soul, spirit into that embryo. You follow with the second, if not, are these the disembodied spirits throughout history or even still today? No, they're not disembodied spirits. They were in the flesh, and God was not happy with that. He destroyed them with the flood of Noah. He then destroyed them the second influx with the sword of Israel, David's included, Goliath. And then there's going to be a third influx that you need to be aware of when Satan and his angels are booted out of heaven. Revelation chapter 12, verse 6 and the following verses. That's the reason that Paul would warn that women should have a covering over their head. Christ should be that covering over their head because of the angels. They're coming back. Sherry in Kentucky, you get two questions in today. I'm a new student and was wondering what the word Lamentations means. I know it's a book in the Bible, but what does it mean and who wrote this book? Was it written by Paul? No, Paul wrote most of the New Testament. Lamentations you'll find in the Old Testament. The title to the book is The Lamentations of Jeremiah. So there is the explanation of who wrote the book. The word Lamentations in the Hebrew is kinah, and it means a dirge, D-I-R-G-E, which is a funeral song, a song commonly associated with a funeral march, if you will. In other words, a lamentation, you could think of it as a sad, sad song. And it was a sad, sad situation with Jeremiah. as the king of Babylon was coming to take everyone or most everyone of in Judah captive to Babylon. Sad, sad song. Jenny in California, if woman wasn't in the first age and are now in the second age, can a woman be an elect in this age? Absolutely. It's hard for people to understand that there was no flesh in the first earth age. But the spirits, the children of God, some of them stood with God in a very special way when Satan rebelled at the katabol in the Greek language, the foundations of the world, as that's how it's translated. But in Acts chapter 2, verse 17, also Joel chapter 2, verse 28, a second witness, that God will pour out his spirit and your sons and your daughters shall prophesy. That's when the Holy Spirit will speak through the elect, both sons and daughters being the point. Bill and Leanna in Tennessee, can you give us a second witness to Isaiah chapter 3, verse 4? And then you have in quotes, I will give children to be your princes, and babes shall rule over them. Yeah, I think the Ecclesiastes chapter 10, verse 16 will serve as a second witness to that. And that scripture states, woe to thee, O land, when thy king is a child, or behaves as a child, immature, in other words. Patty in Georgia, my question is this, is there gender in heaven? When I die, will I still be female? Thanks in advance for your answer. Matthew chapter 22, verse 24, in the following verses. The scribes and Pharisees were trying to trip Jesus up with a hypothetical question. He said this woman was married to a man, and before he raised up seed to her, in other words, before they had children, he died. So as the law requires, she married his brother. And this happened seven times. There were seven brothers, and still there was no seed raised up to carry on the name. And the hypothetical question to Jesus was, well, then in the resurrection or when she dies, which of the seven will she be married to? And Jesus said to them, you do err in your understanding of the scriptures and the power of God. In verse 30, it says, for they neither marry or are given in marriage, but are as the angels of heaven. In other words, there's no distinction between male and female among the angels of heaven. And I know this has probably upset a bunch of you old hairy-legged boys, but spiritually, think about it. Who will we be in spiritual bodies? We'll be the bride of Jesus Christ. And I know that goes all over you, some of you, but think about it. In a spiritual sense, we will all be the bride of Christ. We should be proud and honored to be that bride. Sherry from Kentucky, you're going to get three questions in today. Boy, you hit the jackpot. I hear a lot about globalization and the New World Order in the news. What I was wondering is, will a one world money come into effect before Antichrist appears in Jerusalem? We have signs of that happening, such as the euro being the currency throughout the European nations or those that are members of the European Union. But I don't think it will be a worldwide currency until Antichrist appears. He's going to heal that deadly wound and come in peacefully and prosperously. Charles from Idaho. My name is Charles. My wife Shirley has had five strokes. She has been using God's name in vain. Will she go to heaven when she dies? She has been saved. Well, if Jesus is her Savior, she will go to heaven when she passes away. God knows her heart and God knows her mind. And Charles, I want you to know we're going to have Shirley in prayer. She's been through a lot with five strokes. You have been through a lot. It's a very stressful situation to have old age and illness come upon you or one that you love, which I'm sure you love your wife, Shirley. But you both will be in our prayers. Frank from Maine, I would like to know if Sunday is the true Sabbath. It says not to work on that day. Sometimes I work 7 days a week. My wife passed away, and you give a date, after 46 plus years. Please help me to know if Sunday is the Sabbath. I have been watching your show daily after work. I'm on Social Security plus I work. I love God and your program. All right, Frank. Well, we're sorry for your loss, and we know that's a very traumatic experience, losing your spouse from that many years. Sabbath, if you take it back to the original languages, means rest. We learn in Hebrews chapter 4 that Jesus is our rest. And I'll submit to you that if you don't put your rest in Jesus, you have no rest. In 1 Corinthians chapter 5, verses 6 and 7, we learn that Christ became our Passover. And there is no higher Sabbath than Passover. It's the highest Sabbath. And that Sabbath is Jesus. Put your rest in Him every day. Don't be a one-day-a-week Christian. Be an everyday Christian. Butch in South Carolina, I found the real Word of God when I listened to you and your father Arnold when I was 69 years old. Thank you for the truth. May God bless you, your family, the staff, and volunteers, and thank you for remembering all. The people who answer the phones are very knowledgeable and cordial. I'll pass that along to them as well. In John 3:3, has the word again, you said it in the Greek, the word is above. When I look in the Strong's, again is in the appendix, and it is not translated. I got the Strong's from your library. Well, you should have also gotten a appendix numbers for the large print Strong's Concordance. In fact, is Butch, I'm going to ask you to open the front cover of the book and make sure that you don't find that list there. If it is there, you'll find that word means born from, again, means from above. Now, if you did not get that with the Strong's, I'm going to ask you the next time you're writing in to us, or you can just write a letter to us stating that you did not get the appendix numbers for the large print Strong's Concordance that you ordered, and you request that, and we'll be happy to send it along to you. Those were translated in Dr. Strong's original work, but over the years we've been fighting to keep the original work of Dr. Strong alive. It seems like scholars think that they know more than Dr. Strong, and they start changing Dr. Strong's original works. Some of it very critical changes, and we have even stopped using or purchasing Strong's Concordance from some publishers because they are allowing their supposed scholars to change Dr. Strong's work. We won't tolerate it. We just won't buy their product anymore. Darlene from Louisiana, something has been on my mind, and I pray you can help me. Well, I hope so too. Can you explain to me the purpose of the Lord's Supper and how often should it be commemorated? I enjoy your show because from it I have come to understand more of the Bible since I started watching your program. Well, we're glad that you're growing closer to the Word of God through our program. 1 Corinthians chapter 11, verse 24, Jesus said, do this, referring to the partaking of the bread and the wine, as the bread is his body, the wine is his blood. And he said, do this in remembrance of me. And there's no special number of times that you should take communion. Some churches take communion every week, and if that's what they want to do, I certainly won't judge them for that. Here at Shepherd's Chapel, we'd like to keep it from becoming a ritual, a dogma, if you will. And so we only partake of the Lord's Supper, the communion, on two or three occasions a year, not weekly. But you can take it at home as often as you feel the need. There's nothing wrong with doing it more often if that's what you wish to do. Do this in remembrance of me. Remember what he did on the cross for us and that he resurrected. Mary from Maryland, what happens to Archangel Michael when he lets loose Satan? Does Satan kill him? Does he stay in heaven? Does he come to earth with Christ? He will stay in heaven, and I think it's a pretty safe bet that he will be in the army of Jesus Christ, who returns in Revelation chapter 19. You follow, was your father a modern-day prophet? I believe he was. Pastor Arnold Murray never claimed to be a prophet. In fact, is he would come down pretty hard on someone who called him a prophet. He taught that there are no modern-day prophets. The prophets that speak to us today are found in God's Word. Jeremiah, Isaiah, Daniel, Ezekiel, the list goes on and on. Anel from Texas. When Lot became a widower, his two daughters lay with him after getting him drunk for the purpose of giving him sons to carry on his lineage. Did these two sons form any of the small nations in that area? And if so, what are the names of them? Or did they form a tribe by name? The Moabites and the Ammonites, the descendants of Moab, one of the sons of Lot by his own daughter, and Ammon, a son by the other daughter that got him drunk and kept his seed alive. Ruth, who was a Moabitess, was the great-grandmother of David, King David. So and they were both, Ammon and Moab, became nations that lie east and southeast of Israel. In fact, is during the time of David, they were both defeated, giving Israel access to the Gulf of Aqaba, which is where the ships of Tarshish sailed from that went to Ophir during the time of Solomon's reign. I'm out of time. I want you all to know that I love you a great deal. Why? Because you enjoy studying God's Word in depth. It makes his day, the Father's Day, when he looks down and he sees you reading the letter that he wrote to you, the Bible. When you make his day, he's going to make your day. The blessings always start to follow. We are brought to you by your tithes and offerings. If we've helped you, help us keep coming to you and to reach out to others who are lost in this world of darkness. The Word is so chock full of love and understanding if you take time to understand it. Most important this, you stay in His Word every day. Every day in Father's Word is a good day, even with trouble. You know why? It's because Jesus is the living Word.
2: 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We invite you to join us for the next in-depth Bible study each weekday at the same time. Thank you for watching today's program, and God bless you.

The book of Peter. Here we have two books, 1st and 2nd Peter, that are absolutely fascinating. That great old fisherman telling us, leading us, directing us, guiding us, going into the depth, if you would, in that second book, into the three earth ages, giving the most accurate recorded account of the events that transpire and document that there are three earth ages, that there was one before this one, and one to come. Peter, the great fisherman, which in his gentleness and his kindness brings us two books, the books of Peter, that lead, guide, direct, even in your daily life, that teach and show you how to be happy, how to find that peace of mind, and to know yourself. The books of Peter, I know you're going to enjoy them.

0: Welcome to the Shepherd's Chapel Network Family Bible Study Hour with Pastor Arnold Murray. Wisdom is understanding God's Word. Pastor Murray's unique teaching approach brings God's Word alive with meaning as he takes you on a chapter-by-chapter, verse-by-verse study of God's letter to you, the Bible. And now here is Pastor Arnold Murray.
1: Good day to you. God bless you. Say welcome to the Shepherd's Chapel. Welcome to this Family Bible Study Hour back in our Father's Word. Well, we come to chapter 2 and about verse 20. I want to recap just a little bit what we covered so far. The minor prophets are not minor because they're of less importance. They're minor just because they're shorter. And Hosea being the first really of the minor prophets, and some even feel of many of the major because of the in the beginning statement. But in the mother who was the harlot, that's to say Gomer, he would say in that 11th verse of this second chapter, I will also cause all her mirth to cease, her feast days, her new moons, her Sabbaths, and her solemn feast. Now, I don't want you to read over that. And I want you to understand how God dislikes her feast. Not God's feast. Not God's Sabbath. But these false religions that make religions out of days and moons and feast days of their own. As an example, the high Sabbath always comes on the 14th, at the sunset at the 14th day of the new year. Okay, well, that's when the spring equinox cuts it, and 14 days and the 15th, that's the true Sabbath. Okay, but when we switched calendars to the Gregorian calendar, which we now use, they had 11 days that they threw away. Didn't know what to do with. Now, there is no way you can throw 11 days away and have Saturday still mean the original Saturday. It will not fly, okay? So, and this is the way people that listen to man and man's traditions and follow man's way of worship rather than the knowledge of God. Well, how do I attain knowledge of God? From the letter he's written to you. He's letting you know here, I'm fed up with her. I don't appreciate her religion, okay, because it's false. And of course, I went into that and I said, well, many today would say, well, thank goodness our church doesn't do that, and they worship Ishtar, a pagan fertility rite.

instead of Passover. The word Ishtar or Easter is not even in the manuscripts. Okay. You'll find it only one place in the English King James in the book of Acts. But if you take your Strong's Concordance and go back, you will find it's not Ishtar, it's Paschal, which is the Greek word for Passover. So a lot of people deceive themselves. And our Father doesn't consider it funny, okay? Because these are the high holy days of Christianity. Father's days, not man's traditions. So this is why he was so upset. But his loving kindness is that even after he tells Hosea to go marry a harlot, and then these children were born, being symbolic of how God would reclaim his people. Then he makes it very clear that he intends to take her back, and that in verse 16, they would no longer call him master, but call him husband, Ishai, in the Hebrew tongue. And so it is, excuse me, even to this day, that our Father continued, he sent the Savior, which Hosea means salvation, okay? That's why this is such an important book. And Yahshua, in the Hebrew tongue, that's Yahweh's Savior, is Jesus, okay? So, the Christ. So, we pick it up then with verse 20, as he's stating, I'm going to reclaim, and he's talking to the children here. Not the harlot. He's talking to the children. If you straighten up, because the children can't help it, if the parent bite on a sour grape, it doesn't turn set the children's teeth on edge. Okay, you got it? Verse 20 of chapter 2, with the word of wisdom from our Father, let's go with it, and it reads, I will even betroth thee unto me in faithfulness, and thou shalt know the Lord. It is that knowledge, that knowing, that sets you apart. Because there are some people that don't want to know, could care less about knowing, and certainly their faith is a little slack, okay? They're faithless rather than faithfulness. The knowledge of God is a wonderful thing. It will set you free if you will learn it. It sets you free from the hang-ups of this earth age and bring you blessings from on high, from our Father. Verse 21, and it shall come to pass, not maybe, it shall come to pass in that day, I will hear, saith the Lord. I will hear the heavens, and they shall hear the earth. And that is his promise, and that is the future balance of God's control. Verse 22, and the earth shall hear the corn and the wine and the oil, and they shall hear Jezreel. This is why he said, name that boy Jezreel. Why? Because in the Hebrew tongue, it has twofold meaning. It means to scatter, but it also means to sow with the thought of broadcasting. That's the way you scatter seed and that sows it, okay? But what he meant was, spiritually speaking, he was going to take those 10 northern tribes, which this is written to and concerning, that they would go into captivity. He would scatter them all over the world. But in the end times, they would be sown, and that truth would come forward. That's why this great nation, America, is in God's word. That's why it is blessed. That's why that God will continue to bless her with correcting things along when people, if they should ever try to go to socialism or communism or something of that nature, which does away with Christianity, God put a stop to it, okay, abruptly. And he will get people's attention. Our Father, when he knocks on the door and gets attention, you want to pay attention. But God is not going to forsake his people. He says, I'm going to betroth them. That's why when Christ returns at the seventh trump, he wants a virgin bride. He doesn't want someone that's been catting around with the false Christ. So you want to really pay attention. Knowing your faithfulness to stay true to the Father, not fall off to the Antichrist, and to know him, to know God's truth.

have mercy. In other words, she's going to be called Rohama, not Lo, because I love her. Okay. And I will say to them that were not my people, what is not my people in the Hebrew tongue? Lo-ami. Name that boy Lo-ami, not my people. He said, you take that one that was not my people, thou art my people. In other words, Ami. I will call them Ami, and they shall say, thou art my God. When they finally wake up and realize, is it not amazing? We can put our hands in our pocket and take out a coin, and it will say, in God we trust. How many really know the significance of that? This great nation and the free world, the Christian nations of the world, how that God looks over them, how God blesses them. They're free. They're not in bondage, as some would try to have them. Don't ever try it. It will not work. Why? Because God is on the throne, and God is in control. He will betroth her. He will reclaim her. He knows exactly what he's doing. But do not ever think that causes or want to escape correction. Because as long as God loves you, he will chastise you if you step out of line. Otherwise, he loves you and will bless you. Chapter 3 and verse 1. Then said the Lord unto me, go yet, love a woman beloved of her friend. This needs a little bit of work. Let's assume some think that this is still speaking of Gomer. It isn't. Okay. Gomer apparently had passed away or something. But because the word yet should be translated again. Go again. Love a woman, behold of her friend. And her friend, of course, was Hosea, okay, her husband. Yet an adulteress according to the love of the Lord toward the children of Israel, who look to other gods and love flagons of wine. I should say raisin cakes, double cakes, okay? They're drunkards, excessive in everything. And this is what I want you to do. There's a sort of a reclamation in this that God is reclaiming, okay? And he's telling Hosea, you go take her. And there would be considerable discipline exercised within this, and there the translation of some of these verses is a little bit on the tough side, but not if you just let it flow. You with companion Bibles, it will help you a great deal. Verse 2, so I brought her to me for 15 pieces of silver. That's the price of redeeming or reclaiming a slave, okay? And for an homer of barley and an half homer of barley. And here he was in verse 3, and I said unto her, thou shalt abide for me many days. You're sequestered. You're not going anywhere. You're not going to be catting around. You are going to sit. You're going to stay with me. I have paid the price, and so it is. Thou shalt not play the harlot, and thou shalt not be for another man, so will I also be for thee. In other words, you're going to wait for me, I'm waiting for you, period. That's it. And we see here that God wants to reclaim Israel. You know, and this is what repentance is about. When you repent, you have a clean slate, a fresh start. Verse 4, for the children of Israel shall abide many days without a king, undisciplined, so to speak. Why? Most of them don't even know who they are. Okay, those 10 tribes that went north over the Caucasus Mountains, settled Europe, many of them later moving to Canada and the Americas, they haven't got a clue. They don't have a king. Why? Well, because when Jeroboam dispersed by the captivity of the Assyrian, they don't even know who they are, a nation to have a king, okay? And without a prince, and without a sacrifice, they're not going to be sacrificing to the Lord living God, okay? And without an image, and without an ephod, and without a teraphim, I'm going to take all that junk away from you. Do you know what he's going to replace it with?

0: You don't want to get all nervous about the teraphim and this, that, and the other being gone. He's going to replace it with the Lord Jesus Christ. That's for everyone, for all whom will believe. And so it is. And it's going to happen. It's going to take a long time. I'm taking the tools of your trade, your false religions, and throwing them out. Verse 5, afterward shall the children of Israel return and seek the Lord their God. They're finally going to wake up. And David their king, and shall fear the Lord and his goodness in the latter days. Why? Because it's talking about the Savior. He's going to send the offspring of David out of the stem of Jesse, which is to say the Lord Jesus Christ. And the children will return at that time, will wake up, will recognize who they are. Now, chapter 4 has to do with knowledge. And God's people suffer for lack of knowledge. And knowledge, why would you say that? Because it brings blessings. If you seek knowledge, well, I don't learn real quick. I'm not, well, pray about it. A child can understand the Word of God if you just take a little time and let the Holy Spirit lead and guide you and forget about all the junk of religions, false teachings, traditions of man that make void the Word of God. Listen to it and let it flow. That's kind of what this chapter is about. Chapter 4, verse 1. Hear the word of the Lord. That's not difficult, is it? Ye children of Israel, for the Lord hath a controversy with the inhabitants of the land, because there is no truth, nor mercy, nor knowledge of God in the land. They've lost him. They have no idea. They have no king over the 10 tribes of Israel. The 10 tribes of Israel, God didn't lose them. They lost their own way. They don't know the glory of God. They don't know that all they have to do is follow him and be blessed, to be prosperous. Why? Because God loves his children. Verse 2, by swearing and lying and killing and stealing and committing adultery, they break out and blood toucheth blood. It's just murder after one after another. But do you know what the real murder is here? It's the murder of souls. It is bad enough for someone to shed the blood and murder someone. But when a false preacher kills the very spirit and brings about the spiritual death of someone that really wants to follow God by his false teachings, his ego, or something else, that's really bad. And that's what God is talking about here. Because of lack of knowledge, many people don't know who to follow. And it's so simple. All you got to do is prove a man or woman or even a child out in the Word of God. It's that simple. It's there before you all the time. I don't know, can you read? And if you can't, many people can't, then God does send a teacher for those to assist and to help them in that respect, to understand the language, to understand the metaphors, the idioms, figures of speech, because our people are always rich in using those. And sometimes from the ancient, it can be very confusing. But yet at the same time, let it flow and be on guard. And when something isn't clear, all you got to do is ask him. That is to say, if it doesn't come clear, tell him. That's the way you pray. Father, I don't quite understand this. Please let me see the light. Now, man many times will confuse the word. So you got to take that into consideration and go to the original and go from there. What's happening? Rightly dividing that word to put everything in its proper place. Verse 33. Therefore shall the land mourn, and everyone that dwelleth therein shall languish, even the beast of the field, and with the fowls of heaven. Yea, The fishes of the sea also shall be taken away. When God withdraws his blessings, a nation suffers. Okay. And many, we have pollution to the point that you've got to be careful what kind of fish you eat. You get overloaded on mercury. Okay, got to be real careful. And God does when the land mourns. You mess around. Let's just be honest with ourselves. The land, when you play stupid, God will correct you for it. And any time that a nation that is high tech as we are allows itself to have to depend on foreign oil to the point of $700 billion a year, is stupid. Okay. That, talk about the land mourning. No one can live under those circumstances. You're going to pay. It's time for the nation to look around and say, where did we go wrong? You got away from God's plan. And you know, when you go from 1 foot to deeper into the grave and try to leave God's free will and way out and bring in the sister of communism, you're really getting into it. Talk about a nation that'll mourn. Okay. But that's the way God operates. You know, he's going to give us a little example. Let's listen to it. Verse 4. Yet let no man strive nor reprove another, for thy people are as they that strive with the priest. Well, what's he talking about? The priest that's appointed by God. Okay. Do you know where this happened? You go back to Deuteronomy chapter 16, verse 1, what happened? Well, Korah and a few of the other boys came up to Moses and Aaron and said, you all take too much on yourself. We're breaking away from you. Don't want to have anything to do with you. We're a lot holier than you are. And Moses began to pray, and there was a great division in the camp. But these boys wanted to take over. It was God that instructed Moses to lead the people. It was God that touched Aaron and put him in charge, not man. It was God's anointing. And there came a time, he said, Moses told them, you better get your incense, you better get your act together, and you better pray to the Father. And the Lord told him, says, hey, get them out there, but you separate yourself from those that want to go the other way. I mean, they're arguing with the priest of God here, Moses and Aaron. And I'm paraphrasing in a sense the 16th chapter of Deuteronomy. And what they did, the next day, they go out, and here's Moses and the people that followed him that were true to God on this side of the line. The line was drawn. And here's Korah and all the rest of them over on that side. And God cracked the earth asunder. And the other, all those that would argue with the true priest of God fell into that crevice, and the crevice fell, all their cattle, their houses, their stock, their tents, their dwellings, their families, and the crevice closed in over them and they perished. It's what God's talking about, okay? He said, in other words, what God is saying, I won't put up with it. Don't argue with the word. It is written, and as it is written, so it shall be. And that's what our Father means by this. If you ever want to get a lesson of how God can correct you, you want to read that 16th chapter of Deuteronomy. It was a sad state of affairs. Verse 5, to continue in the fourth chapter of Hosea, salvation. Therefore shall thou fall in the day, and the prophet, this is the false one here, the false prophet also shall fall with thee in the night, and I will destroy thy mother. In other words, destroy means I'm going to cut off Israel. I'm going to cut her off, and, you know, from blessings. And boy, does it show sometimes when the nation pains, when the nation hurts, that it's been cut off. Verse 6, my people, listen carefully, my people are destroyed for lack of knowledge, because thou hast rejected knowledge. I will also reject thee, that thou shalt be no priest to me, seeing thou hast forgotten the law of God. You don't teach God's word chapter by chapter and verse by verse. You get some one verse revolving rev and go off on tangents. I will also forget thy children. That's your congregation. That's sad. Children and the people perish for lack of knowledge when father sent the wisest counsel in the world that there's ever been. It's the word of God telling you how to be blessed and how to be happy, how to be prosperous. Even in the, you know, the nation can be going in a basket right straight down. But if you're blessed, then you're fine. God takes care of his own. He gave us that shining example of that, of Shadrach, Meshach, and Abednego in the fiery furnace. I mean, that was getting pretty bad when Nebuchadnezzar had to toss them in there, heating it 7 times hotter than necessary, and they were just fine. Right in the middle of all the turmoil, they succeeded. What? You can't touch God's children, or God will do as he did in the days of Moses and Aaron there in Deuteronomy chapter 16. Our father takes care of his own. If you want to perish because of lack of knowledge, why? God sent you the knowledge. If you reject it, hey, have a good trip. Everyone, you know, you have free will to make your own mind up about everything. If you want to reject God's word, fantastic. Just go right on about your way. It's all right. You won't have anyone begging you to go the other way. All right. You make up your own mind, but you make your own bed, and boy, are you going to sleep in it. That's your choice. And that's the way it should be. That's the way God intended it. You want to make it hard on yourself? Have to it. Or you can seek the knowledge of God and prosper. Have peace of mind. Sleep good at night. Have a happy family. Be blessed of God right in the middle of turmoil because you love him. And you seek that knowledge, and you seek that wisdom. Do not ever reject the word of God, or the whole congregation suffers. It is real sad. Well, many might say, well, we go to church. Do you really? Well, what happens in that building? And I'm not knocking churches to per se. There's good churches. But if God's word isn't taught there, it's a waste of time. Okay? You're flat wasting your time. Because knowledge keeps you from perishing. It brings God's blessings and causes you to prosper, you and the church. You know, if churches would teach God's word chapter by chapter and verse by verse, you wouldn't have these people sending these letters begging all the time, begging for money. Why? Because God will prosper you. You don't have to beg to have a ministry that teaches God's word properly. But when you find one of these ministries that spend half their time begging for money, then you might say, well, you just have to support us or we won't be here anymore. Oh, well, hey. If that's the case and they spend half their time doing that, God probably wants them gone. Okay. That's the way it is. People perish for lack of knowledge. And knowledge is the word of God. What did the first verse, line, sentence in this chapter say? Hear the word of the Lord. Okay. Verse 7. As they were increased, they multiplied, so they sinned against me. Therefore will I change their glory into shame. This needs a little bit of work on it. You with companion Bibles, it'll straighten it out for you. It should read, you notice the word therefore is supplied. It doesn't need it. What it says is, as they were increased, they sinned and changed my glory to shame. Changed God's glory to shame. Verse 8, they eat up the sin of my people, and they set their heart on their iniquity. In other words, what does it mean they eat up the sin? They eat up the sin offering. Okay. No one, absolutely no one, no priest was ever to eat or partake of the sin offering. Okay. That was strictly to the fathers. Okay. No priest should ever have touched it. He said, you gobble it up. And you expect God to bless that? And they set their heart on their iniquity. In other words, they encourage people to do what's wrong. You know, you like to think, well, is it in ignorance, or is it just carelessness, or is it to go with the flow? And I suppose in this generation, with the way people are educated, it possibly is go with the flow. Just go with the flow. Okay, I'm going to tell you something. If you don't go with the flow of God, that is to say to gain knowledge and wisdom from his word, you're not going to be blessed. Period. Okay. Do not partake of the sin offering. Verse 9, and there shall be like people like priests, and I will punish them for their ways and reward them their doings. I'm going to treat them the same. I'm not only going to punish the priest. You see, judgment begins at the pulpit. That's why if God calls you to teach, you better know coming out the gate, he's going to judge you first for what you do. And that is a charge that is accepted by any person that's called into the ministry. You better do your homework real good, because you're going to be judged first by it. And you mislead people. And as we started out, if you cause someone to sin, to cause their spirit to be deader than a hammer, that is to say to drift away from God, you're responsible. That's murder. That's spiritual murder. Is to cause someone to be spiritually dead. Dead to what? Dead to the truth. People are destroyed for lack of knowledge. So you want to bring people to the word of God. So what he's saying is, I'm going to do it. I'm going to punish them all. Why? Because everyone can read, basically. And God sends teachers to those that can't. I don't handicap people. I don't want you to feel bad. God always takes care of his own, loves his children. But those that know better and can, he's going to hold you responsible for not digging into the letter he sent to you, telling you how to overcome in this wicked world, in this wicked time, to know and to understand and to follow our Heavenly Father. Okay, so our people are destroyed for lack of knowledge. Think about it. Don't ever be caught short in that department. Strive for the mark. Strive to gain that knowledge. Let God be in your life, and God will lead you. All right, bless your heart. You listen a moment, won't you please?
1: 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You need to know what the Mark of the Beast is. As it's written in Revelation chapter 13, verse 8, many will be deceived. There is no need for you to be deceived. Christ said in Mark 13, 23, behold, I have foretold you all things. 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
0: And there we are back again. Let's have the 800 number, please. 1-800-643-4645. That number is good from Puerto Rico, throughout the U.S., Alaska, Hawaii. Hey, all over Canada. If the Spirit moves, you got a question, you share it. Once you do that, again, please never ask a question about a particular reverend or denomination or organization. We don't judge people. Our Father's the judge, and boy, does he do a good job of it, okay? So, but you are to discern spirits, you're to discern truth, and you're to flow with it, the real course, okay? Our Father's word. Those of you that listen by shortwave around the world, it's always a pleasure hearing from you. Your announcer at the end of the hour will give you our mailing address. Always a pleasure. Now, you got a prayer request, you don't need that number. You don't need an address. Why? God knows what you're thinking. Do you know something? He's your Father. He's the Father of your very soul. He created it. And do you know something else? Even the flesh body that he brought you into, nobody else has the same DNA that you do. He created you unique because he wanted someone just like you. But he wants you to love him because he has a destiny and a purpose for you. It's written in the word. Father, around the globe we come, we ask that you lead, guide, direct, Father. Touch in Yeshua's precious name. Thank you, Father. Amen. Okay, and we go to questions. We're going to go with Eve from Texas. On Thursday morning, in the question segment, you mentioned something about not receiving offering of the harlots or dogs. Please show me in what book and chapter and verse I may find this. Thank you for your teaching. Well, you'll find it in Deuteronomy chapter 23, verse 18. And I'll say that again, Deuteronomy 23, 18. But you're not going to understand it quite in the English because it's an idiom, okay? What it means is don't bring the price of a female or male prostitute into the church, the temple. It has nothing to do with the canine other than the male prostitute's method of prostitution. Don't have it in the temple. That's what it means. Deuteronomy 23:18. Tony from Washington, if we are still in flesh bodies when we know that the true Christ is not here, that's right, when we are in spirit bodies, will we know for sure that we are in spiritual bodies? Of course you will. Why? Because the seventh trump will have sounded and Christ will be here. And the destruction of and falseness will certainly have taken place. Senor Murray, hello and God bless you, sir. My name is Cesar Risa from Albuquerque, New Mexico. And I would like to ask you about Genesis 3:11, where God asked Adam, who told you that thou wast naked? Was the fruit of the tree, which is ultimately the seed of that tree, spoken words, and was Cain the seed of that fruit? You will find that he was, and it's documented in Matthew chapter 13, verses 38 and 39, where Christ is talking about the wicked seed that was planted by the devil, the children of the devil, okay? And gracias and de nada, okay. Marty from Washington, my question is, why does Ecclesiastes 12, 6 and 7 and 1 Corinthians 15, 51 and 52 speak differently about the spirit returning back to God, such as the dead shall rise first, and they shall be in the ground or spirit waiting, or shall we be raised now? Well, you're kind of messing yourself up because you're not quoting 1 Corinthians 15, 51 and 52 when you say that the dead rise first, okay? You're quoting 1 Thessalonians chapter 4, verses 16 and 17. And there's no contradiction. What is the difference in saying Ecclesiastes chapter 12, 6 and 7, instantly your spirit, the intellect of your soul, returns to the Father that gave it, and this flesh goes back to dirt? Okay. What is the difference in saying that and saying the dead in Christ rise first? It means the word resurrect has threefold meaning. It means to raise to a higher level of thinking, that's to say loving Christ. It means to accept Christ and his teachings. And it means to resurrect in the sense of going from flesh body into spiritual body. That's a higher level, okay? Because our spiritual bodies are far higher above these withering, sickly flesh bodies, okay? So there's no difference. The dead rise first. They rise instantly. What you want to do, you've missed the whole subject matter to what probably is hanging you up, is 1 Thessalonians chapter 4, verse 13, where the subject is fixed. You've always got to go with that subject. What does it say? It's Paul teaching. And he says, I don't want you to be ignorant like the heathen are about where the dead are, is what the subject is. If you believe Christ rose from the dead, out of that tomb, and you have to or you're not a Christian, okay, then you have to also believe those that are asleep or dead in him are with him. They've risen also. So that's where the subject begins, and then pick it up from there and you'll do fine. God's word does not contradict itself, but many times through translations, man can confuse himself. Jamie from Florida, I was baptized by a false teacher and I'm wondering if I need to be rebaptized. Your baptism took place between you and the Lord Jesus Christ, not some preacher, okay? The real truth of the matter, a preacher doesn't have anything to do with it. I know that upsets some reverends right there, okay, for me to say that, but it's true. Baptism is a very personal thing between the individual and the Lord Jesus Christ and our Father. The Holy Spirit, that's to say the spirit of both of them. If you knew when you were being baptized that you were being baptized to the Lord Jesus Christ, that fake's not going to have anything to do with it, okay? So, but at the same time, if you feel you're not cleansed, then by all means, go ahead. But it isn't necessary. If your mind was in the right frame, doesn't matter whether his was or not. Annie from Indiana, my sister and others in my past have told me we are not supposed to read the Bible in order of front cover to the end. Is this true? Well, you know, you can read the Bible any way you want to, okay, or however you. I believe that Father leads us to study as he would like us to. And I'm a believer of what I teach. So if you feel that's true, then it is, okay? I don't believe it. Is there somewhere in the Bible to prove or disprove this? I'm planning to read the Bible from front to back in that order. I want to share the truth. Please help me. My life began to be blessed when our Father brought your program into my life. And less than 2 years ago, I trust your teachings because it has brought me to the light. With love and appreciation, you are so welcome, Annie, from Indiana. Darling, you just study the word however you feel led of God, okay? I truly feel that God leads each one of us. But rightly dividing the word of God, I mean, don't just read it to be reading, but read in study and understanding carefully, and you'll do just fine. You're in good shape, okay? Sean from, I don't know where Sean is. Will God come when I'm 13? Sincerely, Sean. Well, Sean, how old are you now? This has been set. Well, wait a minute. Maybe this is part of it. Let's see here. Pastor Murray, I have a question. I'm 7 years old. I'm Madeline from Ohio. Does God get really mad when people don't study? I love Madeline from Ohio. God's work rocks. Well, it sure does. It rocks in a good way, too. When God is happy when people study, but different people have different appetites, okay? And when people don't study God's word at all, yeah, he gets a little upset. and you tell, I'm going to assume that Sean is your brother, and you tell him that only the Lord knows when that time is, but it's, we're getting closer to it, okay? David from Kentucky. If someone like me that used to do a lot of everything, bad, drink, drugs, never dependable, stolen things, had when a teenager, didn't believe in God, could I still be one of Father's elect if I have turned from my evil doings, because I can't wait to stand against Satan? Well, what kind of example did Paul set? I mean, Paul persecuted the church with zeal. He was, before he was converted, he was just as hard on the church being against it as he was for it after the conversion. And God struck him down on the road to Damascus when he had a letter in his pocket giving him permission to go to Damascus and destroy the church. Drag him right out in the street. And God struck him down and converted him. God can use whomever he will, okay? Now, that's not a good set of credentials, okay? To, you know, I've heard preachers say, I was a drunk and I was this and God touched me. I don't like credentials like that, okay? I really do not. I believe God can use whomever he will. But I wouldn't use that for credentials to put myself down the road into understanding God's word, okay? But yeah, you could certainly be one of God's elect. Danny from Iowa, my question is, when we get to heaven, will we remember the first earth age? I think we will. As a matter of fact, the mind is a fantastic thing. And you can't invent a computer that can do what our minds can store. And I've always marveled at Patton, General Patton, World War II, George Patton, great man, strong man. But he worshiped the art of strategy, of war. I mean, when he was in Greece, he would marvel. He said, I could almost remember, and he knew every battle, how it went. So I kind of feel like somebody that is that attached to ancient wars and what happened there was peeping a little, maybe even before he was born, and it kind of came back. Now, is that possible? It's not written. Who knows? But we all have those little moments. It seems like I've been here before. Seem like I should know that. And the way God deals with us, it's an interesting thing. Yes, we will definitely remember the first earth age at that time. Tom from Wisconsin, for a person who has never had an earthly father, how can that person love their heavenly father? Well, it's real simple. He's your real father anyway. You know, I never was around my father. I was raised by my grandparents and others, okay, and other people. I was never really around my father. But boy, do I love my heavenly father. So you're looking at a prime example that just takes your little theory and just whacks it right down the middle, okay? Don't you ever try to use that as an excuse. Poor boy, you didn't got no daddy. You get a hold of your bootstraps and you pick yourself up and you act like a man. And if you have children, you show them what a father's like. Don't you be crying in your beer, okay? You be a man, you play the man. There'll be some that'll say, well, you were too hard on him. I'm an old Marine sergeant, okay? And I don't like wimps. And I don't like people putting shortcomings off on other people. I think every person is responsible for their own actions, all right? Not being around your father doesn't keep you from loving our Heavenly Father. Shirley from Nevada. Will eternity look exactly as it did in the first earth age, and will the dinosaurs and our present day animals all dwell together with us as in the first earth age? They won't be the same. Because as it is written in Isaiah chapter 11, there's no carnivores. Okay. You don't have one animal trying to eat another because they're all in spiritual bodies. So we can't really say it's just the same, but because we'll all be in different bodies. Even the body we will be in, the eternal spiritual body, will not be like the one in the first earth age or in this. And this is why Jesus would say, when they would say, which of her husbands will she be with? And he said, you don't know what you're talking about. Because you don't give or take in marriage in heaven, which is to say that third body. Joan from Alabama, will taking pain pills for back pain after surgery keep me from going to heaven? Of course not. Of course not. You know, Luke, the writer of the Gospel of Luke, was a physician. He was a medical doctor. Okay. That's why we students of God's Word can spot Luke's work when he wrote, even was the scribe for Paul, is he uses medical terms in the Greek, and man, we can spot him as sticks out like a sore thumb, okay? But God gives us these things to utilize in the right way, not in the wrong way, but in the right way. And after surgery, there's nothing certainly wrong with it. Naturally, get off of them as quick as you can when the pain subsides. Don't get hooked on them, but there's certainly nothing wrong with taking them. Frank from Indiana. I've heard you refer to Job 40 saying the behemoth as dinosaurs. I've looked up behemoth in the Strong's, and it's 930 Hebrew says it is a hippopotamus. Please explain. Well, let me tell you something. We can't have, you know, human beings are not perfect. But I want you to go back to 40, and I want you to read what behemoth had. What did behemoth have for a tail? The behemoth had a tail like a cedar of Lebanon. That thing was many feet long. Have you ever seen a hippopotamus? He's got a little pig tail, okay? It won't fit, okay? So you have to put the gray matter in gear, and God is very good at describing something. He said the hind legs on that thing were powerful. It's the exact example of a dinosaur. So don't let books, sometimes you have to give a little credit, but watch what you're reading, okay? Recognize a pig's tail when you see one, okay? And know what a dinosaur's tail is when you see one of them. Hopefully not soon, but Kim from Minnesota. If there are no female angels, why did God make the males so they could reproduce? This was this earth age, okay? For this earth age. It was different in the first earth age, all right? Marsha from Michigan. I like to ask that if we don't go to church on a regular basis, but we read the Bible at our home, is that really bad? No, it's not bad at all. It's good. You know, especially if you go to a church where they don't teach the Bible. If you go to church and spend a whole hour and only one verse is covered from God's Word, and then you listen to some man yakking for an hour, okay? Well, what good did it do to go there? How many verses did you read at home when you were studying the Bible? Now, and I know it may sound like I'm teaching against churches. I'm not, okay? Thank goodness, you know, they do what they can, I guess. But the thing is, you personally, if you have that desire to study the Bible more, that even if you have to stay home to do it, then by all means, study God's Word. Our people perish for lack of knowledge of God's Word. Okay, you're doing good. Carol from Kentucky. Is it okay to pray that my dad has found peace in heaven at this time? I'm not judging, just asking. Oh, no, it doesn't do any harm, okay? Our Father loves for you to talk to him, okay, and to pray that he touch your father. Our God is a God of love. He loves his children. It's sure not going to do any harm, and it might do a lot of good too, you know. Our Father, it is written in one place that our righteous acts cover a multitude of sins.
2: Okay.
0: In other words, our Father hits the even balance of what we're, your life balances out, and naturally we're judged by what's written in the book of life. And when you repent, all the bad is erased, but that good stays there. So it doesn't, talking to our Father, which is what prayer is a wonderful thing. You can do it driving a car. You can do it while you're working. Don't do it out loud at work, okay? Because that's the wrong place to try to plant seeds. Sometimes it's where you work to sustain yourself. But you can talk to the Father without even opening your mouth. You can pray anytime, anywhere. Julie from Kentucky, will you please explain Deuteronomy 22, verse 5? People say that means not to wear pants. The woman shall not wear that which pertaineth unto a man, neither shall a man put on a woman's garment, for all that do so are an abomination unto the Lord thy God. My parents raised me to wear long dresses and no pants. We could not cut our hair, no dolls considered, no TV, so many things I felt I was neglected of. I'm now 35 years old and still wonder about the wearing pants. Is it wrong? Well, let's go back to when Deuteronomy 22:5 was written. What kind of clothes did men wear? What did it mean to gird yourself up? Men wore dresses. Okay, they wore skirts. And when you girt yourself, you take your belt off and you pull that skirt up between your legs so your legs are free so you can do battle, run from the enemy or fight the enemy, okay, whichever the case might be. Women, if you were to wear a dress, then you would be wearing it. It's speaking of sex. And what it means is, and you can read of it again in Romans chapter 1, a woman should never take a man's place in a sexual act, nor vice versa. Okay, that's all it means. And as far as and it's too bad that some churches show ignorance of what it does mean. And I'm sorry that, but it didn't harm you. Now you're 35. Think for yourself. And cutting your hair, it means keep the veil of Christ over your head, 1 Corinthians chapter 11, verse 10, because of the angels that are going to be kicked out of heaven soon. Has nothing to do really with hair, but keeping Christ over your head. I hope that helps you. I'm out of time. Hey, I love you all because you enjoy studying our Father's Word. Most of all, God loves you for it. Makes his day. When you make his day, he's going to make yours. We're brought to you by your tithes and offerings. If we've helped you, you help us keep coming to you. Bless God, he will always bless you. But you know what's most important? Tell you what it is, okay? It's that you stay in his word. Every day in his word is a good day. Gaining that knowledge, a good day, why? Even with trouble, because Jesus Yeshua is the living word.
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Genesis 1:46, the first six chapters in God's Word. The world that was. Did you realize there was a world age before this one? Same old world, different age. The creation itself. When were the races created? You see, all the races were created separately, and you'll find that documented in these particular CDs. How and what was the sin in the garden? It will be discussed in this series also. This is a must for the serious Bible scholar, for if you do not understand how it was in the beginning, you certainly will never understand the end. I think you will find this series very rewarding and certainly will answer questions that no doubt you have always wondered about. Genesis 1:46. Hey, I know you're going to enjoy this series.

0: Welcome to the Shepherd's Chapel Network Family Bible Study Hour with Pastor Arnold Murray. Wisdom is understanding God's Word. Pastor Murray's unique teaching approach brings God's Word alive with meaning as he takes you on a chapter-by-chapter, verse-by-verse study of God's letter to you, the Bible. And now here is Pastor Arnold Murray.
1: Good day to you. God bless you. Say welcome to the Shepherd's Chapel. Welcome to this family Bible study. Our back in our Father's Word, chapter 25, the great book of Genesis, in the beginning. You know, it is a beautiful thing when you see our Father, his hand upon the genealogy, and that's what Genesis means, and from the beginning, there's the one man's family, that's Adam's, as it would come forth, Eth Ha'adam, I should say correctly, bringing forth the Christ child that would be a blessing to all people, whomsoever would believe upon him. But it was necessary that that lineage be kept pure from Eve all the way on through to Mary, that child could, Christ child could be born of Eth Ha'adam, that seed, without any other mixture or anything else. And how God would bring this to pass is a beautiful thing. Let's get to it, if we may. Chapter 25, Isaac now is married to Rebekah, and we have the foundation of the family, for in Isaac shall the seed be called, and so it is. Chapter 25, we find out that Abraham had another wife. What was her name? Verse 1. Then again, Abraham took a wife, and her name was Keturah. It means incense. And verse 2, and she bare him Zimram, celebrity, and Jokshan, and Medan, and Midian, and Ishbak, and Shuah. Now, it's really important that you remember this name, Midian. Midian was the son of Abraham by Keturah. And then you could easily understand why that in Exodus, in chapter 18, verse 1, what did you find? Who did Moses really marry? You see, this brings about a lot of confusion as far as keeping the lineage pure. Chapter 18, the great book of Exodus, you're not going to have it. Listen to me a moment. When Jethro, the priest of Midian, that's the son and the offspring of Abraham by Keturah, Moses' father-in-law. Now, who did Moses marry then? A daughter of Midian, who was a daughter of Abraham, heard of all that God had done for Moses, for Israel, his people, and that the Lord had brought Israel out of Egypt. Now, in some places you would read, Moses married a Kenite. It was only because Jethro, the Midianite, and to be a Midian priest, you had to be a full-blood Midianite. That's to say, a child of Abraham. And naturally, he being that priest, they lived in the land wherein the Kenites dwelt, and the Canaanites as well. And naturally, by geographical location was he called that name. Another place it would be said that Moses married Ethiopian, because they came from Ethiopia. They lived there. It's a geographical identifier, not by race. I'll use myself as an example. I'm an Arkansan. Why? Because my residence is in Arkansas. But at the same time, you can correctly say I am an American, a proud American. Why? Because I'm a citizen, natural born of this great nation, America. But yet at the same time, my tribe is Irish from Ireland, which is of the 10 tribes of the house of Israel that God has never lost. And through them, God blesses many, many people from those 10 tribes. But it's important that you pay attention to your heritage, because that's important to God. He gave it to you. So So this is very important, because the birth of Christ and its purity is necessary to understand the teachings, for the record is accurate in God's word. It's just, do you have the ability to follow it? And with those helps, it's quite simple. Anyone can follow it. So returning into chapter 25, we'll pick it up with verse 3, and it reads, "And Jokshan begat Sheba and Dedan, and the sons of Dedan were Asherim and Leturim and Liam, and verse 4, and the sons of Midian," this would be the from which Moses would have married, "Ephoth and Epher and Hanok and Abida and Eldiah. All these were the children of Keturah." They were Abraham's offspring, his children. So we can see that God's promise to Abraham is well founded, that he would be the father of many nations, because he was. Verse 5, "And Abraham gave all that he had unto Isaac," because in Isaac our seed would be called. And this word Isaac, in the seed being called, have you ever heard of Sack's sons or Isaac's sons? That's not difficult to follow when you trace the lineage. Verse 6, "But unto the sons of the concubines which Abraham had, Abraham gave gifts and sent them away from Isaac his son while he yet lived eastward into the east country." At least he did them a little better off than he did Hagar, the Arabian, where all he gave her was a bottle of water and some bread. But the others he gave gifts and sent them away, but cleared the way that in Isaac this seed would be called, who was the husband of Rebekah. Verse 7, "These are the days of the years of Abraham's life, which he lived 175 years." That's 175 years. Now think about it. What happened way back in chapter 12, verse 4, can you remember? When God gave Abraham the blessing, he was 75 years old. He's now, at the end of his years, 175. What is 100 symbolic of in numerics? 100 is symbolic of God's chosen people. And God's chosen people, these tribes that came forth from the loins of this one Abraham, make up that promise, the children of the promise. That's what the 100 stands for. Many might, well, that's just an accident. No, it isn't. God's plan is perfect, if you're able to understand it. Verse 8, "And then Abraham gave up the ghost and died in a good old age, an old man and full of years, and was gathered to his people." This is the funeral. Verse 9, "And his sons Isaac and Ishmael came back for the funeral, buried him in the cave of Machpelah in the field

0: the father basically through Isaac. Verse 10, the field which Abraham purchased of the sons of Heth, there was Abraham buried and Sarah his wife. This is why it was so important that he had the deed, the proper ownership to that field, that it belonged to our people, always has, always will. Verse 11, and it came to pass after the death of Abraham that God blessed his son Isaac, and Isaac dwelt by the well Lahorera, which is to say the well of the living God. Verse 12, now these are the generations of Ishmael, Abraham's son, whom Hagar the Egyptian, Sarah's handmaid, bare unto Abraham. And this makes up the Arab nations of today. 13, and these are the names of the sons of Ishmael, by their names according to their generations. The firstborn of Ishmael is Nebajoth, and Kedar, and Adbil, and Mibsam. Verse 14, and Mishma, and Duma, and Massa. Verse 15, Hadar, and Tema, Jetur, Naphish, and Kedathmath. These are the sons of Ishmael in verse 16, and these are their names by their towns and by their castles, 12 princes according to their nations. And of course, this makes up the Arab nations even of today, that from them would come those tribes of the Ptolemaic kingdom, as well as many others that we have with us even to this day. Verse 17. And these are the years of the life of Ishmael, 137 years. And he gave up the ghost and died and was gathered unto his people. Now you will notice he wasn't buried in that cave, okay? But he was gathered to his own people, the Arab nations. Verse 18, and they dwelt from Havilah unto Shur, that is before Egypt, as thou goest towards Assyria, and he died in the presence of all his brethren. Do you remember Shur? Do you remember what happened at that wall? That's what Shur means, is a wall. That's where Hagar went and laid that child away from her, to so she didn't see, would not see nor hear him die. And then God showed her the well and gave her that living water, whereby you have the Arab nations of today. And so it is. And the land given to him, allotted to him, still to this day. Verse 19. These are the generations of Isaac, Abraham's son. Abraham begat Isaac. And 20. And Isaac was 40 years old when he took Rebekah to wife, the daughter of Bethuel, the Syrian of Padanaram, the sister to Laban the Syrian. Now you see, here's where you pay attention. You know that we've already covered back in chapter 24 the generations of Laban, Rebekah, and their father, the brother of Abraham, and his 12 children. And we know that their generations were given, named, and they were not Syrians. They were the people of Eth-Ha'adam. But they lived in that area, and where's the Syrian area? Well, it's where Egypt would be today, the land that Abraham left from. And the land that he left from, of course, it would be Ur, would be in the land of the Assyrian, or of Ur, which would be of old Babylonian. That's where he came from when God sent him away. Verse 21, to continue. And Isaac entreated the Lord for his wife, because she was barren. And the Lord was entreated of him, and Rebekah, his wife, conceived. It would seem that when a special child is born, and that's what's going to happen here, there will be two nations will be in the womb of this one Rebekah. That when it's a special birth, it would seem that God himself gives that divine intervention that is necessary, that brings forth this historical moment that would bring forth in the womb of one girl, two nations. And those two nations, as we will find out when we finish the 27th chapter, make up the superpowers of superpowers even in these end times. So God, nothing happens by accident with our Father. He has a plan. And that plan always runs on schedule, absolute. So Rebekah conceived by God's intervention. Verse 22, what happened then? And the children struggled together within her. They were twins. And she said, if it be so, why am I thus? And she went to inquire of the Lord. I mean, they weren't just a little kick here and a nudge there and a bump here. There was war in her womb. These two fought it out, even while they were in the womb. Verse 23, and the Lord said unto her, two nations are in thy womb, and two manner of people shall be separated from thy bowels. And the one people shall be stronger than the other people. And the elder shall serve the younger. The elder, of course, will be Esau. And the younger, of course, will be Jacob, or Jacob. Verse 24. And when her days to be delivered were fulfilled, behold, there were twins in her womb. Naturally, they were fighting. 25, and the first came out red all over like an hairy garment, and they called his name Esau. Well, why would they call him Esau? Because that means hairy. And boy, he was hairy, and he was red, and he is a red nation even to this day. It's called Russia. 26, and after that came his brother out, and his hand took hold of Esau's heel. And his name was called Jacob, or Jacob, and Isaac was 80 years old when she bare them. He was 60 years old, okay, when this happened. And but you could understand why they received their names, because Jacob means heel grabber, or supplanter, or overreach. Why? Because he was always going to take care of himself. They fought, and so it was. And naturally, Jacob makes up the Christian nations of today, those that follow the Lord God Almighty, and as well as the house of Judah, which covers the area that Judah is entitled to. 27, to continue. And the boys grew. And Esau was a cunning hunter. He was good at it. A man of the field, and Jacob was a plain man dwelling in tents. He was plain means he was upright, he was pure. He always tried to do what was right. 28, he was civilized, in other words. And Isaac loved Esau because he did eat of his venison. Loved it. Okay. But Rebekah loved Jacob. 29, and Jacob sawed pottage. Sawed means it to seethe or to boil. And Esau came from the field, and he was faint. He didn't have any luck hunting. He was starving. And probably because there was a famine in the land coming. 30, and Esau said to Jacob, feed me, I pray thee, with that same red pottage, for I am faint. And therefore was his name called Edom, which means red, and it carries that red to this day, and it's called Edom for one that knows the migrations of the people. Russia. Verse 31, and Jacob said, sell me this day thy birthright. I mean, he's got the food. Now, this documents to you why Esau was hated by God. He didn't give two flips about his heritage. He didn't care about it now in this earth age, and he didn't care about it even in the first earth age. He was on the bad side of our Heavenly Father even from the first earth age. Why? Because he didn't care anything about his heritage. He didn't love Almighty God, in other words. His birthright. Verse 32, and Esau said, behold, I am at the point to die, and what profit shall this birthright do me? If I die, I lose it anyway, so why not take it? 33, and Jacob said, swear to me this day. And he sware unto him, and he sold his birthright unto Jacob. Sold it for a bowl of mush. Can you imagine that? The elder of the family, the elder of Rebekah's pregnancy, his birthright sure and sound, and he sold it for a bowl of mush, whereby in this one Isaac the seed would be blessed to the world, and he sold it for a bowl of mush, because he cared nothing about Almighty God and the heritage that goes, the inheritance that goes along with it. Verse 34. Then Jacob gave Esau bread and pottage of lentils, and he did eat and drink and rose up and went his way. Thus Esau despised his birthright. Now don't ever forget that, it's important, because a lot of people, this goes on even in the New Testament, and a lot of people can't understand why God could hate a little old baby that was still an embryo in its mother's womb, because he knew the soul he had placed in that child. You see, all souls belong to God. And he knew that that soul that he placed in that embryo hated his heritage, didn't care anything about God. This goes all the way, we're going to pick it up in Romans. You're not going to have it. I'm going to read it to you. I'm going to read from verse 6, and we're going to cover that this whole thing is recorded even today in the New Testament in the Christian word. Verse 6 of Romans chapter 9. Not as though the word of God hath taken none effect, for not all are Israel which are of Israel. They're just not. Neither because they are the seed of Abraham are they all children, but in Isaac. I said, in Isaac shall the seed be called. Verse 8, that is, they which are the children of the flesh, which these are not the children of God, but the children of the promise are counted for the seed. And so it is, the promise made way back in Genesis 21:7. Verse 9, for this is the word of promise, at this time will I come, and Sarah shall have a son. 10, and not only this, but when Rebekah also had conceived by one, even by our father Isaac, from the seed being called, 11, for the children, that's twins too, being not yet born, neither having done any good or evil, that the purpose of God according to election might stand, not of works, but of him that calleth. In other words, God's the judge. Why? Verse 12, it was said unto her, the elder shall serve the younger. Esau's gonna serve Jacob. Verse 13, as it is written, Jacob have I loved, and Esau have I hated. God hating that little child while he was still in his mother's womb. Why? From the first earth age. What shall we say then? Is there unrighteousness with God? God forbid. Why? Because God knows from before exactly what you've done, exactly what your record is. It's in the book of life, and so it is. And you can also read this in Malachi chapter 1, in the minor prophets, where God gives the reason again that he hated Esau. Why? Because he cared less about God, about his brethren. He didn't care about anything other than get it done in the earth, killing animals, a hunter, and so forth. But when it come to loving his brothers, when it come to serving God, he could care less. It was not in the record for him. So never let it be said that God isn't fair totally. Well, then how could he be fair when he hated little old Esau before he was even born? Because Esau earned it. God is always fair and honest, and don't you ever accuse him of not being. But now, do you understand what happened though? Even though God hated Esau, if he had reacted right in this earth age and served God, God would have loved him. In other words, in flesh bodies, in the flesh, you have the right to build yourself up, to love God, to change things. Christ loved you enough that as we carry forward, that he even died on the cross. Emmanuel, God with us, that you could repent of all your shortcomings, your sins, and be blessed by the living God. This is why it is written that Abraham would be a blessing to many people, or the father of many nations. Why? Because through him would come that Savior, the Lord Jesus Christ. And that's when we call him the Savior, that's exactly what he is. He can save you. He can erase all your shortcomings and give you a clean slate of forgiveness to serve him and to amount to build yourself up, to go ahead. So don't weep for Esau. In other words, Esau brought it on himself and deserves everything he's got coming to him. You will hear me say many times that I feel that God being fair, that we all are born into what we deserve, but we always have the privilege and the opportunity of working all the way to the top. No holds barred. Chapter 26, verse 1, as we continue in the great book of Genesis. And there was a famine in the land beside the first famine that was in the days of Abraham. And Isaac went unto Abimelech, king of the Philistines, unto Geuah. That's Geuah meaning a lodging place. And these Philistines being that nation thereof. 2, and the Lord appeared unto him and said, go not down into Egypt. Dwell in the land which I shall tell thee of. God taking control here. Verse 3, sojourn in this land, and I will be with thee and will bless thee, for unto thee and unto thy seed I will give all these countries, and I will perform the oath which I swear unto Abraham thy father. I'm going to keep my word, and you could always count on that. God will keep his word. Verse 4, and I will make thy seed to multiply as the stars of heaven, and will give unto thy seed all these countries. And in thy seed shall all the nations of the earth be blessed. Well, how could that be? Because Christ would come through that seed. And through Christ can all nations be blessed. Why? But for the Savior, for salvation. And Inasmuch then as God always keeps his word, as numerous as the sands of the sea and the stars of heaven, where are they? And it is amazing to me that most people will try to put all of that into one tribe when there are 12 tribes. They will try to put it all in the tribe of Judah. There were 11 other tribes. And those tribes, 10 of them, were taken captive 200 years before the house of Judah was. And by the Assyrian, and went over the Caucasus Mountains, populated, exploded through Europe, and many later migrating with that explosion to the Americas and to Canada, and naturally being the nations blessed, as there were two nations. In Rebekah's womb, those nations spring forth. It's no accident that America is the superpower of superpowers. Though she's a little lacking today, lacking not as a nation, but leadership, and with bad management, we have been so prosperous and much of it wasted. It's a shame. But a different story, different time, different story. But fact is that the Savior is there and we're blessed. Always have been. How can you really prove that? Well, how about people knocking our border down and trying to get in? I mean, from countries all around the world trying to get into these borders, into this nation. Well, why would they do that? They know it's blessed. That's why. They can sense it. They can feel it. They can see it. Unfortunately, they don't see the main thing we're blessed for, the reason, Christ. But God's word will always come to pass as it is written. Verse 5 to continue. Listen very carefully here. Because, do you want to know why God does as he does? Listen. Because that Abraham obeyed my voice, that's one, and kept my charge, that's two, my commandments, that's three, my statutes, that's four, and my laws, that's five, that's grace, that's God's love. Because Abraham followed him faithfully, without question, to be pleasing and knowing that the blessings were there when he obeyed God. And let me tell you something today. When you obey God, the blessings are there. Are you getting your part? Don't be robbed. Please be pleasing to Almighty God. Don't miss the next lecture. Bless your heart. You listen a moment, please.
1: 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You need to know what the Mark of the Beast is. As it's written in Revelation chapter 13, verse 8, many will be deceived. There is no need for you to be deceived. Christ said in Mark 13:23, "Behold, I have foretold you all things." 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
0: And there we are back again. Let's have the 800 number, please. 1-800-643-4645. That number is good from Puerto Rico, throughout the U.S., Alaska, Hawaii, and all over Canada. If the Spirit moves, you got a question, you share it. Won't you do that? Please never ask a question about a particular reverend or denomination. We don't judge people. We have one judge. That's our Father. You don't need anyone else to judge. You do have spiritual discernment. That's important in your life, is to discern who to listen to, who to fellowship with, and to be wise. All wisdom comes from Almighty God. and how he loves those that love him. Those of you that listen by shortwave around the world, your announcer at the end of the hour will give you our mailing address. It's always a pleasure to hear from you. Now, you got a prayer request, we could do away with the number and the address. Why? God knows what you're thinking right now. Why? He's your Father. He loves you. And he may not love what you're doing, but he sure loves you. And as it's written in Hosea chapter 6, verse 6, I do not want your burnt offerings. I want your love, your grace, your mercy. That's what he wants, that he created you for his pleasure. If you want his blessings, you will give him that pleasure, letting him know that you do love him. Father, around the globe we come. We ask that you lead, guide, direct, Father, touch in Yeshua's precious name. Thank you, Father. Amen. Okay, and let's get into the questions. We got Faye from Oklahoma. What does the Bible say about cremation, being cremated? It says that instantly when the silver cord parts, that means when we die, that this body goes back to dirt. Doesn't matter how it gets there, but you have a far better body. It's your spiritual body. And you step into it instantly and return to the Father from whence you came. We all came from him. Why? We're his children. And you return back to him. So what you do with this flesh body is immaterial. It's never, will never be used again. And then you're gonna have a few uneducated ministers that will say, you don't understand, those graves are gonna open and the dead in Christ are gonna rise first. Well, now, what is the time sequence there? Have you ever read 1 Thessalonians chapter 4, verses 13 through 17? It states very clearly, if you believe Christ rose from the dead, you better believe that those that are dead in Christ have already risen also. So what are you gonna do about that? You don't wanna lie to the people and tell them they're still out here in a hole in the ground when the Bible makes it very clear they're gone. There's no way we that are alive and remain can prevent them because they're out of here. We have no control whatsoever of what happens in spiritual bodies because it's in a totally different dimension. God controls. Thank goodness for that. So there you have it. So it doesn't matter. I know that it's a lot less expensive on families through cremation, and it's fine with our Heavenly Father. Betty from Texas. Do the sins of the parents fall on the children? Absolutely not. Jeremiah chapter 31, verse 29. If the father bites a sour grape, it doesn't turn the children's teeth on edge. I mean, you answer for your own sin. Where many ministers get off by not reading the word following the subject is from Exodus chapter 20 and the Ten Commandments, where it states even to the 10th generation, for those that sin, shall this happen. And they say, it means sin's gonna stay on them for 10 generations. No, you didn't listen. It said to those that sin for 10 generations. If they sin to 100 generations, they're still sinners, but each one individually answers for his own personal sin. No child answers for the sin of the parent. Johnny from Virginia, does the seed of Cain have salvation? If they repent, whomsoever will. That covers the Kenite. This is the beauty of Christianity. Don't ever take that away from them or try to. If they're honest and if they truly convert, this is a challenge. If you really want to be a teacher, if you want to really feel you've accomplished something as a teacher, convert a Kenite. That makes you feel like you've really been in Satan's own barn and robbed him. I have done that. And it is a wonderful feeling to see the tears roll when even a son of Cain, an offspring of Cain, sees the love of Almighty God and accepts Christ as their personal savior and realizes they're not a child of the devil, but a child of the living God. It is a beautiful thing. It is a challenge. Charles from North Carolina, where can I find in the Bible the scriptures that spoke about how Jesus preached to the lost after his crucifixion and before his resurrection? This is where, while still in the tomb, he went back all the way to the time of Noah, meaning the beginning, and preached to them. Well, what did he preach? That's important too. Your reading place would be 1 Peter chapter 3, verses 18 and 19. Okay. And what did he preach to them? He offered them simple salvation because it wasn't available to them at that time. They had to live by the law, and that's it. Now, wouldn't God have been a little unfair? I mean, therein we have all those people back to the beginning that had to live by the commandments. Salvation not available to them for loving the Father. It would have been a little unfair to have judged them thusly and then everyone after Christ to have that privilege. So he opened that door to them. And as it is written in chapter 4 of 1 Peter, a lot of them he delivered. They accepted him. That being why our Father is always fair. Kimberly from Vermont, I believe I heard Pastor Murray say that when Jesus rose to heaven, he asked for us to our Father before taking his seat on the right hand of the mercy seat of God. Where would I find that scripture so that I can't seem to find it? That he remembered us at that time? It's the beautiful prayer, the true prayer of Christ. A lot of people think that Matthew 5, where he says, "Our Father which art in heaven," that wasn't Christ's prayer. That's where he was telling us how to pray. Always pray to the Father in Christ's name. But Christ's prayer, you'll read in John chapter 17. And the very part you're thinking about, I believe, starts about verse 15 of that 17th chapter of St. John. That's where you'll find it. He said he remembered us. It was his last time. But he remembered us more than even himself. Debbie from Maryland, where in the Bible can I find that it says the two parts of heaven, the two parts of paradise? You'll find it in Luke chapter 16, where Christ gives us the parable of the rich man and Lazarus. Lazarus went to, which is the equivalent in the Hebrew of Eleazar, the priest. He went to the good side, and the wicked one went to the bad side. Okay, and so it is. Sorry about the spelling. The Boca family of Virginia. I've read a little about the Bat Creek Stone, so I know they were here, the Hebrews. My question is, I've heard that they could be the forefathers of the Cherokee Indians, hearing you say years back that the Cherokee revealed a god called Yahweh. If this is true, can it actually have been Yahweh whom they really were worshiping? Of course it could have. The Cherokee Nation is one of the five civilized tribes. And the Cherokee Nation, basically, were founded in Loudoun County, Tennessee. It was one of their central points, and still before the Trail of Tears, which brought them to our neighboring state here, about 12 miles that way that I'm pointing, is the Cherokee Nation. But, and the Bat Creek Stone, though, was brought there by Hebrew priests. There were nine of them. And yours truly has given the only accurate translation of that Bat Creek Stone. I remember seeing that stone the first time in my lifetime in a news article when I was a boy of probably 14 or 15 or maybe even a little younger. And I was drawn to it. But little did I know many years later that my scholarship in that language would be the one that could actually, because of being familiar with the Masoretic text, and to know it was scribed by a Masoretic priest, you have to put yourself in his shoes to understand. The string, which is perfect on that Bat Creek stone, that I would be the one who would translate it, and it says, may the Lion of the tribe of Judah be the poker, the voice of the Lion of the tribe of Judah be the poker that draws these firebrands back to God, okay? Which is a beautiful, beautiful thing. And so it was. Richard from Vermont, is there time for an old fool like me to find out all my, to fill my oil container? I feel there is for me and all the rest of out there with the Lord's help. You betcha, the Lord can fill those cups with Elyon. That's what the olive oil is, the tree of oil, Eliyah, which is the sacred name of Almighty God. The real truth is, knowing the difference of the first false Christ and the second, our true Savior, and standing against the false one. An old-timer like you has got it made, because you know how to stand against the wicked. Brenda from Tennessee. I know a person who may have committed the unforgivable sin. Can you explain in detail what that sin is, and do you have a complete documented study that would prove what that sin is? The CD 30703, The Unforgivable Sin, is the work that I have done. You don't have to worry. They could not have committed the unpardonable sin yet, because the unpardonable sin cannot be committed until the Antichrist appears on this earth. That has not happened, and it will not happen until the sixth trump. The unforgivable sin is for one of God's elect. First, you have to be one of God's elect to know who the false Christ is to refuse the Holy Spirit an opportunity to speak through you. As it's written in Mark 13, against the false Christ, and as it is written in Luke chapter 12, verse 10, when you're delivered up before the synagogue of Satan, if you refuse the Holy Spirit to speak through you, that's blaspheming the Holy Spirit. It is unforgivable. But as you can see, it would be impossible for that to have happened already. Why? Because the false one isn't here. But he's coming, and he will be here. I do not think anyone will commit the unpardonable sin, inasmuch as only God's elect can commit it. They're not going to. They're ready to witness. Pat from Virginia, I enjoy the morning study. You're so welcome. And explain the difference in your soul and your spirit. When you die, where does your soul and your spirit go? Well, Pat, your spirit is simply your thought process or your intellect. And of what? Of your soul. I kind of like to translate soul as self. Whichever body you're in, your self is there, your soul. And when you transfer to your spiritual body, naturally your thought process goes with you, goes with the soul. And where the soul goes, your thought process goes. And even as there is a Holy Spirit, every individual has a spirit. And you can use that spirit for good or for evil. That determines what kind of person you are. So the difference being then, soul is self and spirit is your intellect or your thought process or what you do with your soul. Jan from North Carolina. Should I marry someone that is of a different faith than myself? Well, you lack a little information. I don't know, do you like wearing a burqa? Have you ever worn a burqa? It's according to what religion you're going to marry into, whether you might like it or not, or how it would affect you. At the same time, would you be marrying into a faith that would refuse you the privilege of studying, knowing the false Christ is coming first? You know, we have certain principles, and that You can never give up for anything. That's the love of Almighty God in studying His Word. So it is. There are people married in different faiths, say like Protestant and another type Christian, that they can work things out. There are people even that go further than that, that are of different faiths, but never marry one that will refuse you the privilege of studying your own religion and working out your own salvation, or you would be in a sorry mess. Okay, period. End of story. Love does strange things, though, doesn't it? Hope from New Jersey. Hope, if a young person that is ignorant of the sin commits a certain sin when they're too young to know any difference, it is forgivable. So let them repent and go in peace. Wendy from Kansas, could you please tell me if history repeats itself, especially with God's word? Well, that's the way God teaches, is history repeating itself. History is His story, God's story. But He makes a special point, and let me think real quickly. 1 Corinthians chapter 10, verse 10. That's easy to remember, isn't it? What does it say there? It says that all those things in the past happened as examples whereby we would know how it's going to be here at the end of the world. Now think about that for a moment. Those examples that we're studying in the book of Genesis teach us how it's going to be here at the end, because they are examples of how it's going to be. Now, and the great book of Ecclesiastes, one of the finest books in God's word. Why? Because it tells us, as men that walk under the sun, that means in flesh bodies, men in flesh bodies, the way we learn is because that goes around comes around. Meaning, as it happened once, it's going to happen again. Now, that's really a wonderful way of teaching. You would be pretty slow if after something happens enough times over and over, comes around, that you don't catch on to it. You know, pretty soon you're going to wise up and say, well, God has made that really simple, hasn't He? Yes, He has. What goes around comes around. What happened once before is going to happen again. As the rain, as the moisture goes up from the ocean, and the water goes up into the clouds, and the clouds go back up the river and rain down, and the water goes down the river and runs back in the ocean and back up into clouds, and back the rain goes, and down it comes, goes around and around. Well, so is life. So pretty soon you begin to say, aha, I think I've got it. And then congratulations, because you really do. What goes around comes around. That's Teachings, Chapter 1, Great Book of Ecclesiastes. Sharon Lee from California. Pastor Murray, I've heard you say that God's in another dimension, God and all who are with Him. Where is this dimension at? Is it far deep in space, or could it be right here next to us? It could be right next to you. Remember when Elisha took the armor bearer and said, hey, let's get him? And he said, hey, there's just two of us and the whole army down there. And Elisha says, God, could you just remove the veil and let him see what's right over our head in that dimension? And God did, and there was a whole army there, right there. Okay, I just did a lecture, which you will be seeing in the third week, called The Fourth Dimension. Don't miss it. Bill from North Carolina. You all have said no souls have been destroyed yet. That being true, will we be able to see any of the Genesis 6 giants, or maybe a dinosaur or two? Will we be able to fish in the third earth age? Thanks. Well, God always loves His animals, and so it is. I doubt It mentions the present day animals that we will see in the millennium, but it does not mention that we will see any of the prehistoric animals in the millennium. And my reference point being Isaiah chapter 11. So you look at it closely. I've learned a long time ago, never limit God, especially if it's through a time period in the future that we have not seen, have not been there, and do not have positive proof of a certain point. So, but I'll just simply say, never limit God. But I would request that you read Isaiah chapter 11. Holly from Georgia. My question is, I have heard other preachers teach on 7-year tribulation period. You teach it is a 5-month period. We know Revelation chapter 9 is that. Anywhere else, is there anywhere else in the Bible that documents this also? Well, yes, there is. And you will find it in of all places, one chapter I would pull from quite often, Mark chapter 13, where Christ makes it very plain. He says, for the elect's sake, I have shortened the time. Else there would be, after Antichrist appears, else there would be no flesh saved. That's how convincing he is. There are many other places that have to do with that certain subject. But it could not be made any plainer, because Revelation is the countdown, and 1 through 7. And it's made very plain there when God, it was not given as a parable, but as a fact. By God, never question facts by God. I'm out of time. Hey, I love you all because you enjoy studying God's word. Most of all, God loves you for it, makes his day. And when you, and I do say you, make his day, boy, is he going to make yours. Why? He loves you. And reading the letter he has personally sent to you, that's fantastic in his eyes. We're brought to you by your tithes and offerings. If we've helped you, you help us keep coming to you. Once you do that, you bless God. He will always bless you. You can count on it. Most important, though, you listen to me. Listen good. You stay in his word every day. And his word is a good day, even with trouble, because Jesus is the living word.
1: 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We invite you to join us for the next in-depth Bible study each weekday at this same time. Thank you for watching today's program, and God bless you.

The book of Deuteronomy. The law was given as our schoolmaster. Have you been to school on God's Word? Certainly one way to go there is to study the book of Deuteronomy. Probably the most exciting thing that Deuteronomy has to offer for you is that great song of Moses, that those that overcome the false Messiah in the end generation will be singing. The law itself being the schoolmaster that keeps us out of trouble in these flesh bodies. Again, an education in taming that part of you that oftentimes needs taming through the old schoolmaster, that great book, Deuteronomy, the law, and its set ways of keeping you from harm's way even in this generation. You're going to enjoy it.

0: Welcome to the Shepherd's Chapel Network Family Bible Study Hour with Pastor Arnold Murray. Wisdom is understanding God's Word. Pastor Murray's unique teaching approach brings God's Word alive with meaning as he takes you on a chapter-by-chapter, verse-by-verse study of God's letter to you, the Bible. And now here is Pastor Arnold Murray.
1: Good day to you. God bless you. Say welcome to the Shepherd's Chapel. Welcome to this family Bible study hour back in our Father's Word, Book of Colossians. Colossians written about 59 to 62 A.D. at about the same time the Book of Ephesians was written by Paul while he was still in prison in Rome. But what a precious book Colossians is. What it does is it lets you know you should no longer be under ceremonial law, that Christ fulfilled those things. And Christ became all in all. He became our high Sabbath. That is to say, he became our Passover, as it is written in 1 Corinthians chapter 5, verses 6 and 7. So you don't look for another Passover. Sabbath, high Sabbath, and Sabbath meaning rest, you're not going to have any rest except in Christ. The world will mistreat you. You will find the elements of this world, the rudiments, are cruel. But when you hold on and have the blessings of Almighty God, our Father, through that Son, your belief in him, then God protects you. You may have a little roughing up every once in a while, but God will always show you a way through. So as we completed in the last lecture, that when Christ was crucified, when he went into the tomb, what baptism stands for, when you go under that water, you are publicly saying, I believe he went into the tomb, but that he resurrected, he came back into eternal life and became our salvation. He was our salvation. And inasmuch as you do that with him, it puts you on a different footing. It puts you, in other words, you died with him, spiritually speaking. Therefore, the ceremonial traditions of men have none other effect upon you. So having said that, let's pick it up with chapter 2, the book of Colossians, verse 13. And with that word of wisdom from our Father, and it reads, and you, being dead in your sins, and the uncircumcision of your flesh, hath he quickened together with him. Quicken means make alive, okay? Having forgiven you all trespasses. In other words, that circumcision anymore is not of the flesh, because his blood is the bloodletting for one and all times. Anytime you say religiously you have to let blood, that's an abomination. That's calling Christ a failure. You don't want to go there. That would put you in bad standing with our Heavenly Father. But circumcision now is of the heart and mind, and it applies to both male and female, to understand that one-membered body, and Christ being the head, how it functions with the Holy Spirit's blessings under Almighty God. Verse 14, what did it do when this was accomplished? Blotting out, that means erasing, doing away with the handwriting of ordinances, that's dogma, that was against us, traditions of men, which was contrary to us, and took it out of the way and nailing it to the cross. And so it is that when it was nailed to the cross, at his death he paid that price. It doesn't exist anymore for us, that ceremonial law. That is the point of Colossians, so you don't want to miss that. And then he explains, verse 15,

15. And having spoiled principalities and powers, he made a show of them openly, triumphing over them in himself. Now, I want you to know who these principalities are, and principalities in high places. That's Satan and any of his evil spirits, the events and things that would go against God. Christ defeated them. I mean, nailed them. As it's written in Hebrews chapter 2, verse 14, he died on the cross whereby he could destroy death, which is to say Satan, the devil. And that's what he did it for. Therefore, he has the victory over those principalities, evil spirits, Satan's evil spirit, in high places. That's why it is so blessed to have him as the head of the church, to have him as the head of the many-membered body that call themselves Christians, Christmens. He's got the victory. Why not get on the winning team? Verse 16, let no man therefore judge you in meat or in drink or in respect of an holy day. And that is some feast day or something. Or of the new moon. You're not of the night. You're a child of the light, of the sun, solar. Our calendar goes by solar. Or of the Sabbath days. Don't you make a religion out of any of those things. Why? Because Christ became our Sabbath. If it is not enough for you to understand the first witness given in 1 Corinthians 5, 6, and 7, that Christ became our high Sabbath, our Passover, then what you would need to do is read Hebrews chapter 4, where it stipulates very clearly that Christ became our Sabbath. That's to say our rest. You have to rest in him. He is all in all, or you're not going to have any rest. You will never find peace of mind away from the head, that is to say of the many-membered body, because you're not a member of that body if you don't recognize the head and the things that he fulfilled and were nailed to the cross. He became those things. And you have to appreciate him for that. You know, that's a beautiful, wonderful thing, is to have Christ as your protector and to have the Holy Spirit ever present in your life to guide you and lead you through some of the roughest of places. Verse 17, which are a shadow of things to come, but the body is of Christ. Those holidays, holy days, and the Sabbath day were schoolmasters. They were only examples or shadows of the true Sabbath that was coming, that is to say, the Lord Jesus Christ. And this is why the law, we're talking about ordinances here. This does not change the law, okay? Christ said, I don't change one jot or one tittle of the law. But these ceremonies and this dogma that you would make religions, a religion out of a holy day, a religion out of a Sabbath, a religion out of what you eat or drink, that just takes nothing away from the health laws. But don't make a religion out of it. Why? Because Christ is the head of our belief. Christ is the head of the many-membered body. He became those and took away that shadow. And in the footsteps of Christ, or following those footsteps, you have the real thing. Verse 17. Verse 18 to continue. And it reads, let no man beguile you. Don't you let some ratchet jaw deceive you of your reward in a voluntary humility of worshiping of angels, intruding into those things which he hath not seen, vainly puffed up by his fleshly mind. That's to say his human mind. Don't you let some so-called preacher come along with a bunch of vain ideas of, you don't need to understand the word of God. Just listen to me and follow me. We're going to fly out of here. That's not biblical. Why would you listen to something like

0: and bands having nourishment ministered, don't read over that, and knit together increaseth with the increase of God. In other words, the very head is Christ. And the very body, the joints are fit together and feed from that head, the central nervous system. They are ministered to by it, served by it, and this increases with the increase of God, his knowledge, his understanding. You know, you might look at this in this way. If you separate a member of the body, let's say an arm, if it's separated from the body, it's going to die because it has no nourishment. And so it is if someone breaks away from the true head of the body, that is to say Christ, they have no nourishment. And yet at the same time, to catch the real thought of this is that the very head itself has the central nervous system, the brain, which causes the body itself to function through that central nervous system, the vascular feeding every limb in that circuit. That's to say, every blood vessel carrying food and increase to that body, the human body, to keep it going. And so it is that the metabolism of that flow through the vascular system brings life to the body. And so it does spiritually speaking when you have Christ as your head and he feeds each member as that truth flows through the body, the many-membered body, and it causes that body to function as he would have it function, increasing in God. Well, how do you know if you're increasing in God? If you're successful, if you're fruitful, if you produce fruit, then you're pleasing God if you're producing fruit for our Heavenly Father. Verse 20, wherefore, if you be dead with Christ from the rudiments of the world, if you've separated yourself from the wickedness and evilness of this world, why, as though living in the world, are you subject to ordinances? Why would you be subject to the law concerning rape if you'd never raped someone? I'm simplifying that, but in Christ, you're away from that sort of thing. You have no part within that. You've risen above it. The rudiments of the world will take you down if you let them feed you, that is to say, your nervous system, your thoughts, your desires. If you let the rudiments of the world feed that, you're in a heap of hurt, my friend. Let Christ feed you. Let Christ bring those that increase. And that way the ordinances, that's not the law now, but the traditions of men and the dogma of ceremonial law doesn't exist. It was nailed to the cross. And what do these so-called, what would one of these people that would beguile you, that would pull you away from the head, what would they be saying to you? Verse 21, touch not, taste not, handle not. No, no, no. Okay. Everything's a not with them. Okay. 22, which are all to perish with the using after the commandments and doctrines of men. In other words, traditions of men, those various things that they would say touch not, and so forth. This has nothing to do with the health laws. The health laws are quite simple and brought forward. But for religious reasons, when you are told something is very religious, that you should partake of this, that, and the other, and we're certainly not talking about the sacraments, but you will do this at a certain time and that at a certain time according to man's choice, not our Heavenly Father's, then you immerse yourself in that dogma of men. And if you follow that, you're following the dogma of men, and certainly not of God. The destroyer likes nothing better than to pull people away with so-called very religious sayings, but they're not biblical. You must always prove things out from the head, that's to say Christ. What is Christ? He is the living word. And the word is what feeds you knowledge, wisdom, and understanding, whereby you are fed and increase in the power of Almighty God, not man. Verse 23, which things have indeed a show of wisdom in will worship, that self-imposed worshipship. And humility, that self-humility. I'm so very humble, they would say. And neglecting of the body, not in any honor to the satisfying of the flesh. In other words, they even go against nature. It has no value to the flesh to follow this self-willed, I mean, righteous Job, so to speak, okay? Self-righteous Job, holy Job. You want to watch, a self-righteous hypocrite will get you in much trouble. They claim to be so holy that, I mean, you can hardly touch them. And with this, their word and their teachings go away from the word of God rather than to the word of God. Do not be beguiled. Let's review that just 1 second. The dogmas were blotted out, nailed to the, and these various things that were a shadow of that was to come, which is to say Christ. Then they're nailed to the cross, and Christ became those things. He's with you in the Holy, with the Holy Spirit. Therefore, don't let man pull you away and say, you must do this and you must do that to find salvation. You must love the Lord Jesus Christ and follow him, his word, to find salvation. Chapter 3, verse 1. If you then be risen with Christ, that means you've been baptized, you're resurrected in believing him, seek those things which are above, where Christ sitteth on the right hand of God. You look up and you seek the higher things rather than those rudiments of this world or the self-righteous hypocrites of this world. And you look up to that throne and you seek Christ who sits at the right hand of God. Do you think he just sits there idle? No, he is your lawyer, so to speak. When he knows you need something, he approaches the Father with it. He and the Father are one. If you've seen one, you've seen the other. But there's nothing better than that. You know, when the crucifixion took place, and when the veil to the Holy of Holies was, that only a high priest could go, not just any priest, only a high priest could go in. It was rent from top to bottom, and Christ said, all of you come on in when you want to boldly approach the throne of God. That's what you seek from above, is right into that Holy of Holies. Don't be bashful. Don't be shy. Talk to him. Verse 2, set your affection, that's your mind, on things above, not on things of the earth. Let your mind think higher. Okay. Think of our Father. Think of the Word. Absorb the Word. Enjoy the Word. Feed upon the Word and be increased. Verse 3, for ye are dead and your life is hid with Christ in God. Your eternal life is right there with God. Your inheritance has its your name on it, right there in the book of life. And certainly when you cut yourself away from the things of the world, we are still in this world and we must live in this world, but think above it. Do not let the rudiments or the elements pull you down. You think above that and deal with them as only a Christian can. You'll do just fine. Verse 4, when Christ, who is our life, he's our eternal life, shall appear, then shall ye also appear with him in glory. In other words, it is a sharing thing. You will stand with him. God's elect will approach him and can approach him. He gives the orders, he gives the instructions. He is the high priest of priests, he is the shepherd of shepherds. He is the rest of rest, he is the Sabbath of Sabbaths. And if you want that eternal life, then what do you do otherwise? Verse 5, mortify therefore your members which are upon the earth. Mortify means liable to die, okay? Which are upon the earth, fornication, uncleanliness, inordinate affection, that's to say lust, evil concupiscence, that is to say evil desires for everything that moves, and covetousness. And do you know what covetousness is? Which is idolatry. You never want to worship anything that is aside from our head, which is to say Christ, through the Father, Emmanuel, God with us. And when you turn away, mortify means let those things die in your body. You don't want anything to do with them. They become mortified, okay? And mortal simply, in the Greek tongue, mortal simply means liable to die. Let it, okay? That's mortified. Those bad thoughts, especially idolatry. That's to worship somebody other than the living God. Verse 6, for which things sake the wrath of God cometh on the children of disobedience. They can count on it. Now, does that mean you should be afraid of God? Of course not. God forbid that you should be afraid of our Heavenly Father. Why? Because you're not a child of disobedience. You're a child of light. Therefore, you have the blessings of God. His wrath is poured out only on those that are disobedient, those that snuff at the word of God, those that are a self-righteous hypocrite, somebody that would try to take the place of God or to honor themselves in the stead of God, always giving God the credit for all of our benefits. Why? Because all blessings flow from him. But never fear God. Love him. Because why? Well, because he loves you. He only brings his wrath down on the disobedient. Why? That corrects them, perhaps. Verse 7. In the which ye also walked sometime when ye lived in them. So don't get the big head and you can even pray for them, because you at one time were certainly a part of it, is what he's saying here, in the flesh. You have fallen short at times, but thank God for repentance, beloved. Then it is erased, it's blotted out. Why? Because of the power that was given on the cross, that power that comes even to you. Verse 8, but now ye also put off all these. Well, what does all this mean? Well, listen to it. Anger, wrath, malice, blasphemy, filthy communications out of your mouth. Put those things aside. That does not mean that you cannot enjoy your life, that you cannot have a sense of humor. It means that you don't deliberately turn away from Christ and let anger, wrath, and malice and blasphemy take you over, because it can do it. You must live above that. Verse 9, lie not one to another, seeing that you have put off the old man with his deeds. It's no longer a part with you, of you, and certainly you cannot bring that near the many-membered body of Christ. Christ will not allow it. He will not feed that part. It will die. It will dry up on the vine and die. You could only, in that line, you cannot possess any of those things, anger, wrath, blasphemy, and expect God to feed you. He's not going to. Why? Well, what happens if you take the other course, verse 10, and have put on the new man, regeneration, which is renewed in knowledge after the image of him that created him. I mean, if you've seen the Son, you've seen the Father. They look exactly the same. Why? Because it is Emmanuel, God with us. He doing what he asked us to do. That in that same pattern, the head is the same. The throne is the same. And he regenerates not only those that love him, but all those that repent and love him. He gives them a new start, a new life. So come away from those things that offend and move into that many-membered body and find peace. That's what rest Sabbath is peace of mind, whereby you can become a blessing to all peoples. That is showing the increase of the living God in serving him, following him, and in fulfilling him. Verse 11, where there is neither Greek nor Jew, circumcised nor uncircumcision, barbarian, Scythian, that's the worst of the heathen, bond nor free, but Christ is all in all. When they receive him, they become Christians, Christ men. And he is all in all, and fortunately, only through him can you be all in all. That may offend some, but that is a true statement. He is God in person, Emmanuel, God with us. Who do you want to follow? Well, who else can save you? Well, I hope you don't think the devil can, because there is none other than our Heavenly Father. That's it, end of road, top of the mast, on the throne. It's he or no one. He is all in all. So don't be one of the disobedient that his wrath comes down on, but yet be a follower where that nourishment to the many-membered body shows the increase and the blessings of the living God to give you that increase in life, in peace of mind, and blessings. Verse 12, put on therefore as the elect of God, holy and beloved bowels of mercy, that is to say of the heart, okay? Let your heart be that way, your mind. Kindness, humbleness of mind, meekness and long suffering. Be patient and wait, you know, wait on the Father. You don't want it any other way than what he wants it. And quite frankly, as he wants it is exactly the way it's going to be. I'm talking about overall time, such as prophecies and so on and so forth. He's long-suffering. Why? Because he wants all of his children to see this light. He wants all of his children to have the right to see this light. Will they? Not all of them will. But it is his desire that they do. He is long-suffering, and it is his wish that all come to repentance. Will they? No. I'm quoting scripture, 2 Peter chapter 3, verses somewhere along 6 or 7, along there. God loves his children. He wants them to have that opportunity. He wants them to have that opportunity to the point that he himself came to this earth. He died on the cross, had the dogmas nailed to that cross with him, taking the shadows of those things away from us and giving us the real thing himself, all in all, whereby you can have that eternal life. That's forever. The inheritance with your name on it, eternal life. For loving him and simply allowing him to love you in return and give you that increase, give you that protection, give you that right, inherit it. You're, if you're a child of God, it is yours. If you're a child of Satan, you inherit something also. It's certainly not with God. It has something to do with the lake, and it gets hot there. You don't want it. Verse 13, forbearing or bear with one another and forgiving one another, if any man have a quarrel against any, even as Christ forgave you, so also do ye. If it is at all possible, forgive. Sometimes it's not possible. It is possible to get along with every neighbor. No, it isn't. But if it is possible, get along with the neighbor. But you cannot break your own principles simply to please someone else. That's where the pleasing ends, is when it begins to cause you to have to change your principles in Christ. Then that ends that. But always forgive. And in your own heart, you can anyway. Don't let it be a sore spot with you. Let Christ heal and let Christ lead. Verse 14, and above all, now what was that again? Above all, these things put on charity, that's love, which is the bond of perfectionist. It is, and it doesn't get any better. There is, I wish I could just see that love and just understand it. Well, if you're mature, you have to understand sometimes love can be tough love. Tough love sometimes can, some people would consider it cruel, but it's true love. It's a love that's hard to understand by some. It requires discipline in the increase of the love of the living God. For God himself, as he forgives, he corrects. That's tough love. Why? Because God loves tough sometimes. Why? Because he truly wants salvation for his children. That's why he became Savior. All right, don't miss the next lecture. Bless your heart. You listen a moment, won't you please?
1: 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What is the Mark of the Beast? Many false teachers would have you believe it will be a tattoo on your forehead or a computer chip implanted under your skin. It is getting late in the game. You need to know what the Mark of the Beast is. As it's written in Revelation chapter 13, verse 8, many will be deceived. There is no need for you to be deceived. Christ said in Mark 13:23, behold, I have foretold you all things. Jesus indeed told us how not to be deceived, and Pastor Arnold Murray takes you on a step-by-step study of God's Word concerning this critical subject, the mark of the beast. 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All you need to do is call 800-643-4645 to request your one-time, one-per-household copy of The Mark of the Beast. You may also request your free CD by mailing your request to Shepherd's Chapel, Post Office Box 416, Gravette, Arkansas 72736. 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
0: And there we are back again. Let's have the 800 number, please. 1-800-643-4645. That number is good from Puerto Rico, throughout the U.S., Alaska, Hawaii, all over Canada. The Spirit moves and you have a question, you share it. Won't you do that? Please never ask a question about a particular reverend, denomination, or organization. We don't judge people. You know why you don't need to judge people? Because we have a judge. He doesn't like competition. Because he is the supreme judge, only judge. So let him do the judging. You have the right to discern spiritually. That is your education in removing that shadow and facing the real thing, Christ, and letting him feed you and lead you. It is a beautiful way to live in our Father. Those of you that listen by shortwave around the world, it's always a pleasure hearing from you, and your announcer at the end of the hour will give you our mailing address. Now, you got a prayer request, you don't need the number, you don't need an address. Why? God knows what you're thinking right now. He created you unique from anyone else because he wanted someone just like you. So the reason he wanted someone like you is he wants you to love him. and he returns that love. When you bless him, boy, does he really bless you. And so it is. Let him know that you love him. Once you do that, Father, around the globe we come. We ask that you lead, guide, direct, Father. Touch in Yeshua's precious name. Thank you, Father. Amen. Okay, and question time. And we got Judy from Virginia. The Church of Philadelphia, where was it located? And name reasons why God said they were a good church and talked about in the Bible. Well, they're located scripturally. That's the most important thing. All seven of them were basically in a circle, in which the location has nothing whatsoever to do with it other than it is that full circle. But it's what they taught that he was pleased with. And they taught the key of David, which is deep. It means to be able to identify the offspring of David through which Messiah would come, the true Messiah, not the fake. It lets you know the fake from the true. That's why it would follow immediately saying, you know those who claim to be of our brother Judah, which is the king line through which Messiah would come, and you know those that are of the synagogue of Satan that claim to be of our brother Judah. Not of Judah, but claim to be, giving much consternation to the tribe of Judah or brother. But and our Father wants a church to teach that, because therefore they know the difference between the false Messiah that comes at the sixth trump, the true Christ not returning until the seventh. So if you're not being taught that, then Christ is not happy with your church. That's why he was happy with Smyrna and Philadelphia, because they teach who the Antichrist is and who his children are, the Kenites. And that's what a church should teach. Michelle from Missouri, the earthquake and the tsunami in Japan, do you think God did that, or do you think he let Satan cause it? Neither. Have you never read Luke chapter 13? Do you believe that the 18 that the Tower of Siloam fell on, do you think they were sinners above all people? No. They were common people. They were in the wrong place at the right time. And boom, it killed them. Well, it means that things happen. Naturally, the plates of this earth at the Katabo were split apart. And those plates still come back against each other. And you cannot imagine the weight and the tonnage, the pressure of those plates coming back together that causes those huge quakes and the upheaval below the ocean floor that causes the tsunami. It's just an accident. It happens. So, again, it isn't... 18 means bondage, and what Christ is telling you in his Luke 13, don't put yourself in bondage. And whatever you do, don't say what burden did God bring. Read the last verses of Jeremiah 23, and you will find out it angers him for you to claim God creates something like that. Bill from Florida, 2 Thessalonians 2:4, where it's talking about the temple of God, is that a literal temple, or is it a holy place, Jerusalem, or is it the body of Christ, or could it be both? No, it is he specifies where the Antichrist will appear, on the rock, where the very rock from which Christ ascended. There is a mosque over it today. The Gentiles control it, and it is the geographical location that is important. Annie from Virginia, sowing seeds fell by the wayside. What is the wayside? Well, it is a way, and the side of that way. A way is a path, and when during this time they did not have paved highways, they did have brick or clay roads, but the very way itself, a path in the country, with bare feet and sandals packing that road down, the path was so hard that you couldn't, if a seed fell there, it's not going to be able to penetrate the soil, And if the dew sprouts it, it can't take root, it dies. So therefore, in the parable of the sower, then that's where it would fall on that hard surface, and it couldn't live there. Okay, that's just nature, the way God created things. So don't plant your seeds in a ground that it's obvious it's so hard, they're not going to hear it. Okay. Brent from Ohio, Hebrews 10:26, could that be the unpardonable sin? Thank you. It is exactly that. It is the unpardonable sin. No one except God's elect, who will be delivered up before the Antichrist, they are enlightened by Almighty God to know exactly what they're supposed to do, that is to keep their mouth shut and to allow the Holy Spirit to speak through them. If they refuse the Holy Spirit, as it is written in Luke chapter 12, verse 10, that's unpardonable. There is no repentance for it. But do I think it will happen? No, it won't happen. I know God's elect pretty well, and they're saddled and ready. They're ready to ride. Charles from Florida, do you think it is wrong that I prefer to watch the service and take in God's word from television rather than go to a church? Well, you know, why, if a church isn't teaching God's word chapter by chapter and verse by verse, why would, it's not really a church. Okay. This television ministry is a church. It's Shepherd's Chapel. That is a church. And we do teach God's word chapter by chapter and verse by verse, certainly not man's word. So a person would be a fool to go to a building where calling itself a church when they never quite get around to teaching God's word chapter by chapter and verse by verse. So you need to be fed somewhere, and if that's the only place you can find it, congratulations. Letty from Illinois, I so much enjoy your, thank you. The people of Israel, who were they expecting to come as the Savior Messiah, why is it that Jesus was hated and rejected by some? Well, they were non-believers, and that's just life itself in general. You have a certain amount of... Israel itself has 12 tribes, and many of the tribes did refuse him, and so it is. But then salvation is an individual thing. It can't be done by a nation, because a nation is not perfect. But individuals can receive him, though they're not imperfect, they can still receive him and find that salvation because of his love for his children. I am of the black race. What tribe did the black race come from? I have heard that the black race is of Ham, and which is not true. Okay. Ham was not cursed by God, as many say. Ham was cursed by his own father, and his father drove Canaan away, and many people believe, teach, unfortunately, falsely. You see, why was Noah upset at Ham because of Canaan? Well, you would have to read Leviticus chapter 22, verse 11. I'm sorry, chapter 20, verse 11. To find the reason for it. Because to uncover your father's nakedness is to lie with his wife. And that's what Ham did, and that's why Noah was so upset, and that's why Ham, not God, drove Canaan away, because it was not Noah's son, but Ham's son by Noah's wife. Okay, that's also Leviticus 18:8. And it is cruel for illiterate pastors to teach that that is where the black race came from, because incest will not change the color of one's skin. God created your race on the sixth day, and he looked, as the last verse of chapter 1 would state, it was good. Okay, this is Diane from South Carolina. My question is this: why is that I can pray better under my breath? I can say my words better. Is this wrong? Please understand what I'm trying to say. No, God can read your mind. There's nothing wrong with you praying under your breath or even to yourself. This is why that children, school children, adults, anyone can pray anytime they want to, and no one can prevent you from that. Simply, they would not know you were praying in the least, because you don't have to say it out loud, and you're praying to your God, and no one can take that away from you. And nor can they prevent you from doing it. Well, are you teaching people to break the law? Not God's law. That's God's love for his children. He knows your very thoughts, so you don't have to say them out loud for God to hear you. You can pray anywhere, anytime that you so choose. Chuck from praying is talking to your father. Chuck from Kentucky. Question: since all souls were created in the first world age and all races were created in this world age, how does God decide what souls to put in what race, especially since the elect were chosen in the first world age? Well, now, wait a minute. What's the word say? What does it say in Genesis chapter 1, verse 26 and 27? God's word: let us create man in our image. In other words, let's make him look exactly like he looks here. Let's make ourselves look exactly as we are here in spiritual bodies, only in flesh. So the races existed in the first earth age. That's the way God created them. He looked and it was good. That's what he wanted. And each race noble within its own self. He created all of the races exactly as they looked then. He didn't decide whose soul to put in what race. He created the races and they were in that same image. The word phantom even works there. It means exact, okay? That's why when you've seen Christ, you've seen the Father. For when Christ said, when God said our image, he included himself. And that's why we do have the Savior, Christ. This is Janice from Mississippi. I would like to ask you a question. What does the word manna mean in the Bible? Well, it's kind of strange in a way. This manna fell from heaven, and the people all said, "What is this?" And that's what the word manna means. What is this? In that tongue. That's when you say manna, you're saying, "What is this?" Because they didn't understand what it was, but it was food from God. It was angels' food, as it's written in the book of Psalms. John from Pennsylvania. Is the Antichrist Satan himself, or is he going to be a man controlled by Satan? Satan has always wanted to be Messiah. That's why he was the protecting cherub that covered the mercy seat, but he wanted it for himself. He wanted to sit on it. He wanted to be the Messiah. So he would never let anyone else take that place, his place in that. He goes by different names and roles leading up to that, but he is that false prophet. He is that Antichrist, meaning instead of Christ, okay? Please explain the season when the Antichrist will come and the season when the true Christ will come. The seasons are in the trumps. Trumps mean action. Seals means what you should seal in your mind to be able to recognize it before it happens, okay? The false Christ comes at the sixth trump. Anybody can count, okay? And this is why the book of Revelation means the unveiling, means to make that known. So don't you ever follow a man that would tell you, "You're not supposed to understand Revelations, it's sealed." How could a man in ignorance say that when the word means, whatever language you want to say it in, to reveal, unseal? So the true Christ comes at the seventh. Most children can count from 1 to 7. Don't fall for the sixth, because the false Christ comes first. Always know that. Dennis and Mary Lou from California. Thank you for enjoying the broadcast. We were going to a local church and really enjoyed it for a while, but lately we have been staying home and watching your program. Is that wrong? We don't believe it is, since we are studying the Bible chapter by chapter and verse by verse. Well, you know, you want to be fed, and you're in church when you're studying with the chapel. You're really blessed if you can find a local church that teaches chapter by chapter and verse by verse. That is a blessing, and if you've got one, boy, hang on to it. But if not, then don't be robbed. We are a church, and we do feed chapter by chapter and verse by verse, and you're always welcome. A lot of people want to join this chapel. Well, really, and they'll ask me, how do I do that? And I'll say, we can't tell you. You have to take that up with the Lord Jesus Christ, because he's the head of this church. And if he accepts you, you're in. We have nothing to do with it. You're in. You're a member. Laverne from Georgia. Is there such a thing as too much Bible study? I watch Shepherd's Chapel before bedtime and when I get up each morning. Everybody has a different appetite, so you have to go by your own appetite. Many times mates make a bad mistake by trying to force feed a mate who their appetite is not that great. That's fine. Don't worry about that. As long as they study the Word and find it interesting, and when their appetite is filled, when they have retained all their mind will bear for that time, then it's time to stop. Okay. So you know your own appetite. Don't overload your donkey, and you'll do just fine. Okay. No one can tell you how much is too much. It's too much when you cannot retain anything, and it would turn you against the Word in a sense, but when your appetite is solved, that's it. Vance and Leanne from North Carolina. Could our angels possibly be referring to our own spirits rather than a separate entity? Could our true selves or spiritual selves, God gives attention when we need him? I always like the idea of a guardian type entity, but it is strengthening to think that I can get the same response from the Father spiritually for my own needs and concerns as an angel that is in his dimension. Well, it is written, and we have to accept it, that our angel, if you're one of the saints, set aside ones, has the face of God at any time you need him. And what is an angel is a messenger. They deliver messages. They're doing their job. But it definitely is not our spirit. But our spirit is Christ in us, and we are in him. So you've got the best of both worlds there. No problem. Okay? Okay, we got Elizabeth from Indiana. Thank you for teaching. You're so welcome. And thank you for the comment. My question has kept me out of church for 10 years. I used to be so faithful to God and happier than I had ever been, but my pastor at the time told me that if Jesus would come today, I would go to hell because I was married to my second husband. So I fell out of the church and out of my marriage. Would you please tell me your belief about remarriage and where in the Bible supports your belief? Well, does Christ forgive sin? If your divorce was a sin and it was your fault, if you repent for it, it is not the unforgivable sin. God believes that and he accepts it. Okay. Once you repent, he blots it out. It's gone. It didn't happen. Okay. In the book of life, and that's what you're judged by. I know that there are some pastors that really get upset, because it does say, if you are married and have a living wife, then you're doing adultery. That's if you don't repent. Okay. But once you repent, it's erased. If you do not believe that Jesus forgives sins, you're in a heap of hurt. Because he does. He does forgive it. Now, what this man is responsible for, this so-called preacher, he wasn't a preacher of God's word. He caused you a divorce a second time. And he told you falsely he was judging instead of God being judged that you were going to hell. No man can tell a person they're going to hell. Okay, why? Because you're not to judge. God is the judge. And this pastor committed a terrible sin when he told you you were going to hell if Christ returned right then. And I detest pastors that try to hold people by fear. It does nothing but, as it did to you, drive you away. So I'm not going to apologize for the man. God has to correct him. But I can tell you that God loves you. And when you repent, don't let man rob you of companionship and of love in the forgiveness of the living Father. Okay, and I'm out of time. Hey, I love you all because you enjoy studying our Father's Word. Most of all, God loves you for it. It makes His day. That's why He sent you this letter, so that men can't mislead you when you follow that letter, chapter by chapter and verse by verse. Again, He loves you, makes His day. Let Him know that you love Him in return. Won't you do that? We are brought to you by your tithes and offerings. If we've helped you, you help us keep coming to you. Won't you do that? Bless God. He will always bless you. Now, most important though, you listen to me and listen good. You stay in His Word. Every day in His Word is a good day, even with trouble. Do you know why? Because Jesus Yeshua is the living Word.
1: 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Thank you for watching today's program, and God bless you.

This has been a long time I've been promising a children's book. This is a book that will help a parent teach their child exactly what God's Word states. Now, this was done by a very good friend and student of this chapel. We have given it, if you would, a binder whereby if there is a page that you feel is too far advanced for your children, then by all means you should remove that particular page. It is done in a material that is even washable, and it takes you step by step into instructing a child what does God's Word say. And I think you will find it extremely helpful. It is item number 4414.

0: Welcome to the Shepherd's Chapel Network Family Bible Study Hour with Pastor Dennis Murray. Wisdom is understanding God's Word. Pastor Murray's unique teaching approach brings God's Word alive with meaning as he takes you on a chapter-by-chapter, verse-by-verse study of God's letter to you, the Bible. And now, here is Pastor Dennis Murray.
1: Good day to you. God bless you. Welcome to Shepherd's Chapel. Welcome to this family Bible study hour. Ready to get back into our Father's Word here at the chapel? We're going to pick it up today. 1 Kings chapter 9, verse 23. We invite you to get your Bible and join us if you care to. We're fixing to have an old-fashioned Bible study here at the chapel. And in our last lecture, we left off with the completion of all of the building that was done under King Solomon. And when you consider, now Solomon is the third man king of Israel. So we're not very far into the kings at this point, being my point. Saul, of course, of the tribe of Benjamin, was the first king of all of Israel. David, Solomon's father, first king over Judah only for 7 years, and then gathered all of Israel back together under his reign for 33 years, and now Solomon. And Solomon's into approximately his 23rd or 24th year of his reign out of his 40 years that he reigned. And he's fixing to have a visitor, the Queen of Sheba. So with that introduction, let's ask that word of wisdom in Yeshua's precious name. Father, we ask you to open eyes, open ears this day as we pick it up. 1 Kings chapter 9, verse 23. And it reads, "These were the chief of the officers that were over Solomon's work, 550, which bear rule over the people that wrought in the work." Now, don't be confused. This is talking about those who were involved in the construction of first the temple of God, then Solomon's own palace, the house of Pharaoh's daughter, the house of the forest of Lebanon, the king's house of cedars where his throne was, where he entertained foreign visitors and executed judgment as well. What these are the construction boss foremen, you might, straw boss is what we called them when I was younger, those who were responsible for supervising the work, making sure that progress on the work was done efficiently and people weren't getting in each other's way. In 2 Chronicles chapter 8, verse 10, it states that he had 250 who were supervising the work there. That was of Israel only. Here, the 550, in other words, 300 of the 550 were of foreign descent, probably Canaanites that showed showed ability to communicate the work that needed to be done, and so on. Verse 24, "But Pharaoh's daughter came up out of the city of David unto her house, which Solomon had built for her. Then did he build Milo." And of course, Pharaoh's daughter would have stayed in the lower city, Jerusalem, which was actually separate from the citadel where Jerusalem, the castle, the palace, if you would, was. And she would have been allowed to stay in that area because she was a Gentile. And so they kept her in the lower city until Solomon was able to complete her house, and then she moved up into the king's palatial complex. Milo, interesting. You see it pop up from time to time throughout Samuel, the Kings, and Chronicles. Milo actually means rampart or mound. It existed by this name, Milo, even at the time that the Jebusites controlled the area, which of course then it was called Jebus rather than Jerusalem, not until David conquered the citadel of Jerusalem, Jebus, did he change the name of the city to Jerusalem. Solomon rebuilt it and fortified it. Hezekiah, also a very pious and righteous king, also refortified.

Milo. Verse 25, and three times in a year did Solomon offer burnt offerings and peace offerings upon the altar which he built unto the Lord. And he burnt incense upon the altar that was before the Lord, so he finished the house. And I think this stated to indicate that Solomon no longer went to Gibeon, where the Mosaic tabernacle, the tent of Moses' time, had been located, which is where he went initially when he became king to make sacrifice. It is also written that he sacrificed in the high places, which was illegal worship of Yahweh. But here now he's saying he worshiped only and made sacrifice only where God put his name, which was in Jerusalem on the Temple Mount. Three times a year, probably relating to the Passover, also the Feast of Weeks, now called Pentecost, and then in the fall, the Feast of Tabernacles, the three major ingatherings. And I probably have been a little lax in announcing, especially for our younger viewers. We've been talking about animal sacrifice quite a bit, and I want to be sure that you understand, you younger viewers, that we don't offer animals to our Heavenly Father today, thinking that that would be pleasing to him as it was pleasing at the time of Solomon. Something's happened since the time of Solomon. That, of course, is our Lord and Savior Jesus Christ was crucified on the cross. He became the sacrifice for one and all time, and it would definitely be an insult to God if you were to take an animal and offer it to the Lord. It would not be pleasing to him at all. It would be an abomination after he sacrificed his only begotten son. Verse 26, and King Solomon made a navy of ships in Ezion Geber, which is beside Eloth on the shore of the Red Sea in the land of Edom. Now, what this is talking about, you see, Israel had conquered the Ammonites, the Moabites, and then if you move on, and that's on the east side of Jordan, and then if you move on further south from there, you would find at this time the land of Edom. If you were to go to the Dead Sea, the southern tip of the Dead Sea, and draw a line straight south until you got to the Persian Gulf, that is where this Ezion Geber would be. It's a port city where it gave Solomon and his shipmen access to the waterways of the Persian Gulf. This area Ezion Geber was located in is called the Gulf of Aqaba, and is well known even into this time. But without this port, you see, Israel only had access to the Mediterranean Sea. By getting access to the water on the Persian Gulf, this gave them a lot more areas that they could get to in less time. When Edom revolted, this was lost under King Uzziah of Israel, it was retaken, but then it was lost and finally lost during the reign of Ahaz, king of Judah. Verse 27. And Hiram was the kind of the king of Tyre, was kind of a business partner with Solomon, sent in the navy his servants, shipmen that had knowledge of the sea with the servants of Solomon. And Tyre was a trading center. They, for all over the world. And they had shipmen who were knowledgeable in long voyages. They were in cahoots with the Phoenicians, come to mind. And some believe, and I'll throw my hat in with those who believe, that the Phoenicians were so skilled in

as other valuable resources from Ophir. Ophir always known as the finest and the purest gold. Where it is located today has been lost. It seems that when the captivity of Judah ended, that Ophir was never mentioned again. So I know a lot of people would like to know where Ophir was so they would know where all of this gold and the other precious resources that they obtained there came from, but again, lost in antiquity. Chapter 10, if I were to entitle the chapter, I'd list it as Solomon's Prosperity and Riches. And the first part of this chapter, we have the Queen of Sheba coming to visit Solomon. Let's go with chapter 10, verse 1. And when the Queen of Sheba heard of the fame of Solomon concerning the name of the Lord, she came to prove him with hard questions. In other words, she posed riddles to him. She had heard of Solomon's wisdom, and therefore she was posing these riddles to test his wisdom. Now, some, I don't like to quote the Quran that much, but in the Quran, the Queen of Sheba is named and called Balkis, and it's thought that she was from the area that would be Yemen of today, which is quite possible. I believe that that these were Sabians who were well known for their trade in precious metals, spices, things of that nature. Verse 2, and she came to Jerusalem with a very great train, a long caravan, with camels that bear spices, and very much gold, and precious stones. And when she was come to Solomon, she communed with him of all that was in her heart. Sheba, no doubt a very wealthy nation, as Israel was at this time as well. This long train or caravan, she was bringing gifts to gain the favor, no doubt, of Solomon. And also, being this long of a train or caravan, no doubt some of her entourage was military. You see, it was dangerous to travel through many parts of the world at this time, and no doubt she had military to protect her. While she was within the borders of Israel, no doubt Solomon would have provided some protection, his army, for her, but they did a lot of traveling that was not within the borders of Israel, obviously. Verse 3, and Solomon told her, or answered, all of her questions. There was not anything hid from the king which he told her not. He answered all of her riddles, all of her questions. And we kind of start to see the pride build a little bit among Solomon as we work our way through this chapter in chapter 11. And he forgot to give credit where credit was due for his wisdom. Who gave Solomon that wisdom? Chapter 3 of the same book. You know, it was our Heavenly Father answered Solomon's prayer and gave him wisdom. He forgot to give her, him, I should say, credit. Verse 4. And when the Queen of Sheba had seen all of Solomon's wisdom and the house, the dwelling that he had built, and this would be his personal house, of course, she being a heathen, a Gentile, would not have been allowed anywhere near the house of God. Verse 5, and the meat, the food of his table, and the sitting of his servants, this referring to the furniture, and the attendance, or the standing, the arrangement of offices, of his ministers, and their apparel, and his cupbearers, these are known butlers, would be a good way to think of them,
and his ascent by which he went up into the house

0: the Lord. There was no more spirit in her. This word spirit could be translated breath. When she saw the food on the table, the furniture, the organization of the arrangement of offices and all the clothing of his ministers and the cupbearers and the ascent, the walkway up to the house of God, it took her breath away. She was impressed. And she said to the king, "It was a true report that I heard in mine own land of thy acts and of thy wisdom." What I heard, it was so much that I had to make the journey here to see if it were true, and it's much more than true. And I'm sure about this time Solomon's head is getting larger and larger, and he's probably thinking, "Oh, my Queen of Sheba, you are such a good judge of character. Please continue on." She does. "Howbeit, I believed not the words until I came, and mine eyes had seen it. And behold, the half was not told me. Thy wisdom and prosperity exceedeth the fame which I heard." And I had to come to check it out for myself, but even what I heard was only half of the wonderful things that you've done here in Jerusalem. Verse 8, "Happy are thy men, happy are these thy servants, which stand continually before thee, and that hear thy wisdom." Those who work in and around you should feel lucky to be part of your organization and to have you on the king, and such a wise king. And again, he's saying, "Tell me more, Queenie." Verse 9. "Blessed be the Lord thy God, which delighted in thee to set thee on the throne of Israel. Because the Lord loved Israel forever, therefore made he thee king to do judgment and justice." Now, this, you know, "blessed be the Lord thy God," this is coming from a heathen. And just like Hiram, king of Tyre, referred to Yahweh, and I think she, Queen of Sheba, just like he, Hiram, king of Tyre, probably believed in Yahweh as much as they believed in the gods, their own gods of their own lands. No sacrifice is mentioned, no sign of conversion on her part, but she's impressed. Verse 10. "And she gave the king 120 talents of gold." A talent being 110 to 180 pounds, depending on whose measurement you go by. That's a lot of gold. If you put the pencil to it at, say, $1,100 an ounce, I think is the current price for gold right about in there, that'd be very, very large amount of value. "And the spices, very great store, and precious stones. There came no more such abundance of spices as these which the Queen of Sheba gave to King Solomon." Now, these spices that are referred to in this verse, we wouldn't think of them as we think of spices that we would use to cook with to prepare a meal. What we're talking about here, and the word means in the Hebrew, actually fragrance. And I think it's probably from the balsam plant. Verse 11. "And the navy," these are the ships of Tarshish, "also of Hiram, that brought gold from Ophir, brought in from Ophir great plenty of almug trees and precious stones." These almug trees are called algum trees in the book of Chronicles. And it's thought that it's probably red sandalwood. This wood was utilized to make the walkway from the king's palace up to the house of God. It was also utilized in making musical instruments, very valuable wood. Verse 12. "And the king made of the almug trees pillars for the house of the Lord, and for the king's house," this is the walkway we're talking about, the railings, harps also and psalteries for singers, for the musicians. There came so much almug trees, nor were seen unto this day. Verse 13, and King Solomon gave unto the queen of Sheba all her desire, whatsoever she asked, beside that which Solomon gave her of his royal bounty. In other words, he returned some of the gifts that she brought to him, but then before she left, he said, well, look around. Is there anything else that you would like? So she turned and went to her own country, she and her servants. She brought a load of goodies, and she took a load of goodies home. Verse 14. Now the weight of gold that came to Solomon in 1 year was 666 talents of gold. Whoa, 600, that's 6. 300 is 60, that's another 6. And 6 talents of gold. Does that number seem familiar to you? It should. 666 is the number of the beast of Revelation, the Antichrist. And here we see it, Bullinger calls the number also symbolic of the height or essence of man's desire. But as Solomon would later state himself in the book of Ecclesiastes, chapter 2, verses 8 through 11, he lists everything that he gained in the flesh body, the riches that he had. But then he pointed out that actually everything in the long understanding of things is vanity, which means nothing. You know, that's so true that it doesn't matter how much wealth you accumulate in the flesh. When you die, you're not taking any of it with you. It's vanity. It's nothing. As we learn in the book of Revelations, chapter 14, verse 13, the only thing that you can take with you and you do take with you are your works. Whether good or bad, your works do follow you when you pass away in the flesh. But 666 talents of gold came to Solomon year by year. That's a lot of gold. Verse 15. Beside that, he had the merchantmen and of the traffic of the spice merchants and of all the kings of Arabia and of the governors or captains of the country. And what this is talking about, we mentioned in our last lecture about the transport of goods from the Mediterranean Sea to the Persian Gulf. They didn't have the Suez Canal at this time, and the only way to go by water from the Mediterranean to the Persian was all the way around the Horn of Africa. We're talking about a long, long journey. But what they would do is put into port on the Mediterranean Sea and then by caravan move goods across what at this time was controlled by Israel. And these merchantmen and those who trafficked in spices would no doubt pay tribute to Solomon, and if nothing else, to stay in good favor with such a powerful king. Verse 16, and King Solomon made 200 targets of beaten gold or pure gold, 600 shekels of gold to one target. Now, these targets were very large shields. At this time when they made war, a lot of it was pretty much hand-to-hand combat. And these large shields were utilized and carried by footmen to protect themselves. For example, if the enemy launched an archery attack against them, you may have seen movies where then they would take these large shields and use them for protection from the hundreds of arrows that were launched toward them. And as large as they were, they could even use them by driving them into the ground and using them effectively more than one would serve some protection from an oncoming cavalry charge. They also, the large targets had sharp points or daggers on the opposite side of the one who was carrying the shield. In other words, it had some, not only did it have defensive purposes, it had some offensive purposes as well due to these daggers that were attached. Verse 18, moreover, the king made, verse 17, let's back up and catch it. And he made 300 shields of beaten gold. These would be smaller shields. 3 pound of gold went to one shield, and the king put them in the house of the forest of Lebanon. This word pound, check it out in the Hebrew, is manay, which means one. And I think it means 100 shekels of gold. Because in 2 Chronicles chapter 9, verse 16, these same smaller shields are state that there were 300 shekels of gold in each of the shields, 600 shekels in the larger targets, and then 600 shekels of gold in the larger targets, 300 shekels in the smaller. Now, these were, as many of you know, the properties of metal, know that gold is not a very hard metal. And these were utilized more for pomp, if you will, and events of state, occasions of state, such as when a foreign visitor came, such as the Queen of Sheba that we covered in our earlier part of this lecture. Now, under Rehoboam, the son of Solomon, both these targets and these shields were stolen by Shishak, the Egyptian. Rehoboam went to replace them, but all he had to work with, rather than gold, was brass, or bronze, better translated probably, because Shishak took all the gold as well. What they were made of probably was wood, and then what would normally be covered, the shields I'm talking about, were made of a basic construction of wood and then overlaid or plated with gold where the leather would normally be placed. Verse 18, moreover, the king made a great throne of ivory and overlaid it with the best gold, gold, no doubt, from Ophir. The throne had 6 steps, and the top, or you could think of this as a canopy, of the throne was round behind the hinder part. And there were stays, these are armrests. The Hebrew for this word is hands, which is where the king placed his hands, on the armrest, on either side on the place of the seat. And 2 lions stood beside the stays. Now, the lion, symbolic of the tribe of Judah, also the king of the jungle, and then there are more lions on the steps, verse 20. And 12 lions stood there on one side, and on the other upon the 6 steps. There was not the like made in any kingdom. It was quite a throne, and this kind of loses what is in the translation, but there were 6 steps going ascending up to Solomon's throne. And on the left, if you were looking at his throne, on the left would be 6 lions, and on the right, 6 lions. And of course, each one of these lions, one represented one of the tribes of Israel. So we have the lion of Judah, we have the lion being the king of the jungle, we have the lions representing the whole nation of Israel being at the king's feet, is what this is saying. Verse 21, God was rewarding Solomon greatly. You remember back in chapter 3, God said, ask whatever you will of me, And Solomon asked for wisdom. And God said, well, since you didn't ask for the life of your enemy or great riches for yourself or a long life for yourself, I'll add all these things onto you because you asked for wisdom to rule this people. 21. And all King Solomon's drinking vessels were of gold, and all the vessels of the house of the forest of Lebanon were of pure gold. None were of silver. It was nothing accounted of in the days of Solomon, or silver was counted as nothing. You could translate this. When we get to verse 27, we'll learn that Solomon gave silver away like stones, like rocks, because there was so much wealth. 22. For the king had at sea a navy of Tarshish with the navy of Hiram. In other words, ships that were longer than others, built for long voyages. Once in 3 years came the navy of Tarshish, bringing gold and silver, ivory and apes and peacocks. And this ivory, if you have a reference Bible, you probably have a note that this is elephant's teeth, probably better elephant's tusks. Now, where would you get the tusks, ivory of elephants and apes, which were probably sought after for entertainment purposes, and peacocks for their beauty? Where would you find those things? Well, Africa comes to my mind. I don't know about yours. So, and many believe that Ophir probably was in the northern half of Africa. Verse 23, so King Solomon exceeded all the kings of the earth for riches and for wisdom. In chapter 3, verse 13, God said, because you didn't ask for anything for yourself, I'll add all these things on to you. And I'm going to make you the most, the wisest and the wealthiest king of all time. And certainly Solomon, known for his wisdom, and we see the riches coming in. And who was it? It was God's blessings upon Solomon. Up to this point, Solomon had done things right. He had done things God's way. Unfortunately, we're going to see that we're right now at about the height of Solomon's reign as king of Israel. The latter, almost half of his reign, things start going downhill in a hurry. We'll cover it in our next lecture. We got a short message. We'll ask you to listen a moment, won't you please?
1: 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Box 416, Gravette, Arkansas, 72736. Don't be deceived by Satan.
0: Welcome back. We're glad you could join back with us. Let's have the 800 number, please. 800-643-4645. That number good throughout Puerto Rico, the U.S., and Canada. If you have a biblical question that you'd like to pose to possibly be answered on the air, feel free to call that number and leave your question. Don't ask questions about a specific individual, denomination, or organization. We try and teach God's Word in a positive manner. Throwing out negative about others by name serves no purpose. We simply won't do it. We'll let God's Word do the teaching, the correcting, and the healing. If you're listening by shortwave radio or studying via the internet somewhere around the world that's unable to use that 800 number, your announcer at the end of the hour will give you our mailing address. Quite all right to mail your questions in, being the point. Got a prayer request? You can do away with the telephone number. We don't need that. You won't need that. You won't need a mailing address. Your Heavenly Father is there for you 24/7. And you know, it pleases Him when you talk to Him. He's just like, He has emotions and feelings. We're created in His image, so He has emotions and feelings just like you do. Well, let me ask you, if you were a parent and you had a child that when they graduated high school, they took off and you never heard from them again, unless they needed something from you. Oh, help me, I need to make my mortgage payment and I can't do it this month. And that's the way it is with God's children. Sometimes the only time He hears from them is when they have trouble in their lives. Never do they say thank you for the blessings. Think about it, consider it. He's just like us. He wants to hear from you. We do have these prayer requests, Father. We come united as one in the name of Your Son, Jesus Christ. We ask You to look upon these, Father. You know their needs, problem marriages, financial difficulties. You know, Father, we also lift up our military troops who more and more of them are in harm's way. We ask You to watch over, guide, direct, touch, and heal in Yeshua Jesus' precious name. Amen and thank You, Father. All right, let's get to some questions and see what's on the mind of folks. First up today, we have David in Oregon. Is King David related to Joshua, the one who led God's people into the promised land? Well, not a direct descendant of David is not directly descended from Joshua, because if you go to Luke chapter 3, which is the genealogy of Mary's family, in other words, the genealogy of Jesus Christ, Joshua is not in that lineage. Now, Joshua was the son of Nun, who was of the tribe of Ephraim. David was of Judah, of course, but both were descendants from Jacob, so very, very distantly related, I guess you could say. Linda in Illinois, Pastor, you stated that there were other races from the six-day creation. Please give me scripture to know the truth in this matter. I believe to be that Adam and Eve were created on the sixth day and God rested on the seventh day. Well, that's not the way things happen chronologically in God's Word. In Genesis chapter 1, you have God, along about verse 26 or 27, God says, "Let us," referring to the angels with Him, "make man in our own image." And that is the six-day creation, the races other than Eth Ha'adam, the man Adam, who was created in Genesis chapter 2. The beginning of Genesis chapter 2, God was the seventh day, and God rested. Then He created Eth Ha'adam, from whence one of His ribs was created, Eve. So the six-day creation, the races were created. The seventh day was a Sabbath. God rested. The eighth day He created Eth Ha'adam. There were people on earth before Adam and Eve. You know, anyone with any education in biology at all knows that it would be impossible to take two people of the same race and then have them have descendants that were different races. That's biologically impossible. So there were other races created by God, not all descended from Adam and Eve. Jim in Florida, I have heard the pastor say Satan has two horns and will look just like Jesus. Also, there were earlier Bibles that said Moses had horns after he came down from the mount. So my question is, does Jesus, Satan, and Moses have horns? No. horns are, in some cases, symbolic of power. And Moses, when he had horns, they were symbolic of power. There was one under the prophet Micaiah that was copying Moses, actually, and he took horns and said, we're going to have the victory over these, our enemies, da-da-da-da-da. He was not a prophet of God. No horns. Now, the horns you're referring to that Satan will have, or you can read about in Revelation chapter 13, verse 11, and that's the beast, the Antichrist, had two horns like a lamb, and he spake as a dragon. In other words, he looked like Jesus, but he spoke like the devil. And you don't want to get yourself into a situation to where you're deceived by his looks. Always test the fruit. You don't get figs from an olive tree, or vice versa. Jack in Pennsylvania. Matthew chapter 10, verse 5. Stay away from Gentiles. Can you please explain? Well, that was time specific. At that time, and what that is happening there in Matthew chapter 10, verse 5, Jesus is preparing his disciples. They're about to graduate and become apostles, one who are sent forth is what apostles means. And he's telling them, don't go to the Gentiles. Why? Because the price had not been paid on the cross by Jesus, which did open salvation to all, including the Gentiles. After the crucifixion, salvation was open to all. In fact, that was Paul's great commission, Acts chapter 9, verse 15. He was sent first to the Gentiles, second to the kings, third to the children of Israel. Teresa in Oklahoma, Luke 21, 20, when it says to flee Judea to the mountains, are we Judea? No, Judea is a geographical location. In verse 20 there of Luke chapter 21, when you see Jerusalem compassed, make a note of Zechariah chapter 14, verses 1 and 2, talking about the same event, getting close to the Lord's day, getting close to when the desolator is nigh. That's the Antichrist. He's going to set his throne up on the north side of the Temple Mount of Jerusalem. And what it's saying there, the words of Jesus, is get out of Jerusalem when the desolator is there. Mr. H. from Illinois. Hello, Pastor Dennis. Hello back. My question is, I know you can't tell anyone where to go to church, but my grandson likes going to church with me. He's ADHD, but is very wise. But they teach rapture. I have tried to plant seeds there. Excuse me. I tell him I'm going to have to find another church. He cries and said it's not fair. He likes going to church there. Would it be wrong if I take him out, or can I tell him the truth when he's older and that would be okay with God? The pastor teaches some truth, but to me, he gets lost and he gets lots of things mixed up. Okay, Mr. H. Well, you know, and I understand your situation, and you're right. I'm not going to tell you where you should go to church. You're going to have to pray about that and take it up with your Heavenly Father. It may be that God has you in that church, just as you said, to plant a seed of truth. But God bless you. And you know, at least the churches who are mixed up and lost, as you said, get lots of things mixed up, at least they teach morals. And, you know, that's something that's lacking in our society today. When you have kids shooting kids and nutcases murdering innocent people, something's wrong. And it's, I think that we don't have morals taught in our society. Clara in Nevada, does the devil see and hear everything I do and say? Please let me know the answer to my question. Satan and his can see and hear. But you know what? They cannot read your mind. God is the only one who is what is called in the Greek cardio knower, the heart knower, if you will. So, but Satan and his, yeah, they can hear and they can see what's going on, and they can use it against you if you don't have Jesus Christ with you. But as it's written in Luke chapter 10, verses 17, 18, and 19, you have power over all of your enemies in the name of Jesus Christ. That includes Satan and his. Teresa in Missouri, where in the Bible does it say where the dead are? Well, you have many locations that tell us where the dead are. That was the subject of Paul's writings on many occasions. 1 Corinthians chapter 15, also 1 Thessalonians chapter 4, which is ironic. That's the scripture that the rapturists use to support their theory of the rapture, when in fact the subject of 1 Thessalonians chapter 4, if you go back up to verse 13 there, you find that the subject is, don't be ignorant like the heathen as to where the dead are, those who are asleep in Christ. Ecclesiastes chapter 12, verses 6 and 7 in the Old Testament tell us that when the silver cord parts, and that's a figure of speech, meaning when we die, the flesh goes back to the earth from which it came, the spirit goes back to our Heavenly Father from which it came. Charles in Texas, the Song of Moses, and someone copied down, or you stated wrong, Genesis chapter 32. That's Deuteronomy chapter 32 is where you find the Song of Moses. Does it appear in the King James Version the same as it appears in the original Hebrew manuscripts? Yes, it's an accurate translation. The verse you mentioned, verse 43, is nations, or I should say the verse mentions nations there. In the Hebrew tongue, the nations are goy, or Gentiles, and that simply means those who are not of Israel, the 10 tribes scattered that is talking about there. Kim in Virginia, thank you for your ministry and teaching. God bless you and your family. Thank you for that, and blessings back to you as well. Please explain and give the scripture as to the life of a believer after the death of the physical body. What do they do there in Abraham's bosom? And Kim's referring to Luke chapter 16, verse 22, in the following verses, where we have Lazarus and the rich man. Lazarus lived a righteous life in the flesh. The rich man had a lot of ill-gotten gains. He lived an extravagant life. But there's a gulf in paradise, is the teaching of Luke chapter 16. On the rich man ended up on the wrong side of the gulf. But he could see Lazarus in the bosom of Abraham on the other side of the gulf. And that's where you want to be. You can bet that wherever Abraham was, that Jesus was not too far away. If you have an Apocrypha, you want to make a note of 2 Esdras chapter 7, verse 77 and the following verses, and that gives a little more detail about what it's like on the wrong side of paradise, the wrong side of the Gulf. Earl from Colorado. My wife died at the age of 37, and we're sorry for your loss, Earl. She left me with four wonderful children. My question is, can she see my and her children or have any knowledge of their lives from heaven? And again, we're sorry for your loss. And I greatly respect you for taking the bull by the horns, and I'm sure you're doing a good job of raising those four children on your own. And to answer your question, though, I don't believe that God allows those who have passed on to see into this, our dimension, any more than we can see into the dimension that they are in. Now, having said all that, I do know of certain circumstances that when a loved one is having a particularly difficult time with the loss of a loved one, I believe that God, and I've heard people tell me accounts where that the spirit of the deceased is allowed to come back to them for a short, brief period of time, and only once. And it's basically God letting them know, and the loved one who's passed away letting them know, hey, I'm not dead. I'm still alive. Everything's okay. We'll see you when you get over on the side that I'm on. Bill in California, when Satan comes here for 5 months, can I tell him to move on and leave me alone? Well, that'd be one way to do it, but I'd mentioned Luke chapter 10, verses 17 through 18 and 19 a few minutes ago. You have power over all your enemies. However, you know, if you are one of God's elect, you have a destiny, and your destiny is to be delivered up before the Antichrist, and the Holy Spirit is going to speak that cloven tongue, that language that everyone, no matter what their native language is, can understand, and the Holy Spirit will witness through you. You don't want to deny that destiny. Gala in Arizona. I was baptized under the thought of the rapture theory. Am I still saved? Well, of course you're still saved. The rapture theory didn't baptize you. You were just being taught falsely about the rapture. You were baptized, I hope, in the name of Jesus Christ, or in the name of the Father, the Son, and the Holy Spirit. And in the words of Paul, there is one God, there is one baptism. Viola in Missouri, are the five loaves and two fishes any way related to the seven seals? No, I don't see the connection. In biblical numerics, the number five is the number associated, with grace. The number two is the Father and Son, also witness. Delman in Tennessee. Where do black nations come from? And, black people, as the other races other than the descendants of Eth Ha'adam, as I mentioned earlier, were created in Genesis chapter 1, verse 26, where God said to the angels, let us make man in our image. In the last verse of chapter 1, verse 31, God says, God saw everything that he had made, and it was very good. James in Arizona, will the Shepherd's Chapel ever be in text format on an e-reader, for example? And you mention a specific product. I'm not going to mention it because that's kind of an advertisement. We have no immediate plans, but keep it in prayer. I'll tell you, technology is advancing so rapidly. And you have to keep up with the Joneses. I'll tell you, I had someone tell me 10 years ago that the internet would eventually replace television. I didn't believe him 10 years ago, but things are popping in that direction. Mary in Michigan, where does it say in the Bible about the blood on the moon? Well, you can read about it in the Old Testament in Joel chapter 2, verse 31. Also in Acts chapter 2, verse 20, the sun shall be turned to darkness and the moon into blood before the great and terrible day of the Lord, Revelation 6:12. All have to do with the deception of Antichrist and to be ready for that before the Lord returns. I'm out of time. I love you all a great deal. Why? Because you enjoy studying our Father's Word in depth. You know what? It makes his day, too, when he looks down and he sees you reading the letter that he wrote to you, the Bible. It makes his day. You make his day, he's going to make yours. That's when the blessings really start to flow in your life. We are brought to you by your tithes and offerings. If we've helped you, help us keep coming to you and to reach out to others who are lost in this world of darkness. One thing most important, though, is this. You stay in his word every day. Every day in your Father's Word is a good day, even with trouble. Do you know why? It's because Jesus is the living Word.
1: 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Once again, that's Shepherd's Chapel, P.O. 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We invite you to join us for the next in-depth Bible study each weekday at the same time. Thank you for watching today's program, and God bless you.

The Book of Ezekiel. What a fantastic study, this Book of Ezekiel. The Book of Ezekiel that covers, if you would, those vehicles, those circular discs. In the Hebrew, it states very clearly that that whirlwind with the color amber traced back to the Hebrew, highly polished bronze. What an exciting thing that God's Word informs us on all things. Ezekiel, one of my favorite prophets of the Bible, probably more written, not probably, but absolutely more written on what will happen in the millennium age than even the book of Revelation. Ezekiel guiding you through it, what God will expect at the final battle, Armageddon and Haman Gog, recorded in this great prophecy. I know you're going to enjoy it, the book of Ezekiel.

0: Welcome to the Shepherd's Chapel Network Family Bible Study Hour with Pastor Arnold Murray. Wisdom is understanding God's Word. Pastor Murray's unique teaching approach brings God's Word alive with meaning as he takes you on a chapter-by-chapter, verse-by-verse study of God's letter to you, the Bible. And now here is Pastor Arnold Murray.
1: Good day to you. God bless you. Say welcome to the Shepherd's Chapel. Welcome to this family Bible study hour. We're ready to get back in this book of Job. Poor old Job. You know, if a person ever thinks the world came in on him, Job's a good one to read because inasmuch as our Father lets us know what the score is, poor old Job didn't. But Job never gave up on our Father. And that's a good lesson for you to learn. God, all things work to the good for those that love the Lord. Don't ever forget that saying. It just does. That's the way it is. And read Romans 8 if you ever want to read it firsthand. All things work to the good for those that love the Lord. Meaning, and that's what God, the main reason being, that's what God wants from us is love. That's what he created us for. And you know, it doesn't take a wise person too long to realize, hey, pour it on him and you're blessed. But you can't, it can't be a frivolous or a fake love. Hey, he knows the difference and he likes the genuine thing. Job's friends have been giving him really a hard time. The last speaker especially, come right out and called him a liar. And Job seemed to think, well, there's no doubt when you people die, all the wisdom will leave the earth. It was kind of sarcastic, was it not? But he tells them in the 13th chapter where we had covered down to verse 9, he said, you're really playing God. You're not answering my questions. You're not telling me the reason for my problem, but you're judging me. And that's all you're doing. And all these little frivolous sayings about repent and be forgiven, though it's wonderful, I know that. I'm not one whit behind you, he had said. So we pick it up in verse 9 of chapter 13 where he's telling him again, you're trying to play God and do the judging rather than a friendship. Verse 9, chapter 13, book of Job, and it reads, is it good that he should search you out? Or as one man mocketh another, do ye so mock him? Do you want to try to, do you quib with God? You think that's going to pay off? Of course, the answer, as if he were a man, I think not. Verse 10, he will surely reprove you if you do secretly accept persons. In other words, if you try to set yourselves as persons that judge and put yourself in God's place, you're going to get knocked down. You're going to be reproved. Verse 11, shall not his excellency make you afraid? Question. And his dread fall upon you? Of course it will. Verse 12, your remembrances, I would rather have translated this, your pompous talks is like unto ashes, your bodies to bodies of clay. Your defenses are going to crumble like clay. And then the ultimate in the long run, of course, what it meant was if they weren't careful, that's all that would be left. Verse 13, hold your peace. Let me alone that I may speak and let come on me what will. In other words, he's getting fed up with this ratchet jaw stuff of telling him he's the sinner of all sinners, that he should repent and God will bless him. Everything will be fine. That isn't his problem. He wants to know why it happened. He wants to know in his mind why God is unhappy with him. Well, God was happy with him. God was rooting for him. God had made a I don't want to say a wager, but it was a contest with Satan saying, Satan says, I can take Job. God says, I don't think you can. And of course, Satan had said, well, you take all of your wall out from around him and let me get at him. And he said, okay, you can have him all but his soul, his life. You leave that alone. So Job here basically in 13 has said, hey, I'll take my chances on my own. I will and let come on me what will, I will answer to God. God knows I've been just. Verse 14, wherefore do I take my flesh in my teeth and put my life in mine hand? I like that. He wasn't about to put it in those rascals' hands because, again, their ratchet jaw nonsense would get you nowhere. Anytime you attend a church and the combined body cannot come up with answers rather than simply put a little salve on your lack of knowledge, a Band-Aid, rather than getting in God's word and healing that is unknown or ignorant. God's word will always be healing and blessing. It won't be like these people are. He said, I'll be responsible for my own self. Verse 15, though he slay me, yet will I trust in him, meaning our Father, but I will maintain mine own ways before him. I'm going to present my case right to God's face. God is the judge, not you people. Now, beloved, I would assume that a wise person would soon learn that probably from the example set forth here that God's giving us a message. And what is that message? He's not being cruel to Job, Satan is. And God picked Job as his special child, one of his elect. And he's saying, I know this person can stand. This person will trust me regardless of what you do to him. So I would say many times when things kind of get topsy-turvy in your life, hang on to that trust because it's true, every word of it. Even if God takes your life, he has a purpose in it. Even if God takes your things, there's a purpose in it for God's election. It will always be replaced if you're willing to work for it. Verse 16, he also shall be my salvation, for an hypocrite shall not come before him. Now they've kind of called Job a hypocrite, all right? Saying I'm perfect, only Job didn't say that. He said, I'm innocent. A big difference in being perfect and being innocent. God knows that we're not capable of perfection in anything, hardly. It always falls short of the glory of God, but he accepts it as perfect when you try and when your heart is in the right place. So he's kind of telling these guys, I am not a hypocrite. And in a sense, he's betting his soul on it. Verse 17, hear diligently my speech and my declaration with your ears. He says, just please close your mouths for a little bit. Open your ears and look at me because ratchet joy and everything. They're not even looking Job in the eye when they give out with their message. Anytime you have a message for someone and you can't look them straight in the eye, you've got a problem, friend. 18. Behold, now I have ordered my cause, or I've ordered my case. I've got it figured to that extent that I'm going to present. I know that I shall be justified, acquitted. I know that God's going to acquit me when all is said and done because I haven't done anything. You see, there's one thing man can do. He can read his own mind, and God can read your mind. And God, you can always trust God to know the real truth of the matter. So if you're innocent, you're going to be acquitted, period. You can hang it all out on that. That's just the way it is. And don't think you can con God. He knows for a fact. 19, who is he that will plead with me? For now, if I hold my tongue, if I keep silent, I will give up the ghost. If I hold my tongue now after the way you all have been talking, it'll kill me. Have you ever been in a place like that where it was time for you to talk, and if you didn't get it out of your system, you'd just boil over, okay? 20, only do not two things unto me. Got that? Only do not two things unto me. Then will I not hide myself from thee. In other words, you grant to me these two things, and I won't ask you to close your mouth, and I certainly won't hide anything that I have done. 21, withdraw thine hand, and this means your heavy hand, far from me, and let not thy dread make me afraid. In other words, don't heap up and pile up a bunch of nonsense of guilt when I'm innocent. 22, then call thou, and I will answer, or let me speak, and answer thou me. Let's debate it in a civilized way. 23, how many are mine iniquities and sins? Question. Now, what he's asking,

had fallen from him. He hadn't done anything. He was innocent. And again, I must insist, you're privy to what's happening. Satan's doing it because Satan hates Job. And I'm going to tell you something. Though you may dread hardships, but if Satan hates you, that's probably the best compliment you could ever be paid in this world. Even the pain that comes with it, it is one of the greatest compliments you could have, is the fact that Satan hated you. You know why? Because it means you're tearing up Satan's little nest. And praise God, that means you're a true servant of the living God. Verse 24. Wherefore, hidest thou thy face? Why won't you look at me? That's what he's saying. And holdest me for thine enemy. You, why won't you face me, and why don't you stop treating me like I'm your enemy? He wasn't. He was a friend asking for help. And I don't know about you, but I like when someone is speaking to me, I want them to look at me, because the eye, why? Let's discuss that a moment. The eye mirrors the soul. And when you lock eyes with someone, you're actually looking into their soul or self. And you know whether they're being fully responsive to any given situation. Always, especially if you ever go anywhere hunting a job, you look that employer straight in the eye. And even if you've never had any experience, you look him in the eye and say, I will do you the best job I can. And what I don't know, show me once and I'll have it. You show confidence. And honesty plus comes from the eye. He knows you're telling the truth. So a lot of times this is the reason, if somebody comes in with me all shifty eyes asking for work, hey, forget it. 25. I hope that wasn't a digression. I don't think it was. Wilt thou break a leaf driven to and fro, and wilt thou pursue the dry stubble? In other words, what they're doing, that's like chasing the wind. Have you ever seen a leaf bounce across the yard or a field? You're like chasing leaves here, or chaff, the no good stuff. What good is chaff or a broken leaf? Nothing. It's gone. It's through. It's finished. Served its purpose. And their words and questions are like chasing the wind. Job's being a little hard on him, if you understand what I'm saying. But a lot of times, you can go to a church congregational meeting, and all you're going to hear is somebody chasing leaves for an hour, because they probably won't get into God's Word. And any part of God's Word taught chapter by chapter and verse by verse will change lives, will bless people, will please God. And when God is pleased, he blesses. Verse 26. For thou writest bitter things against me, and makest me to possess, or to inherit, the iniquities of my youth. In other words, you're looking all down through my life, even back to the sins of youth, and you're trying to bring them forth and so forth. I want to know, what is my iniquity and sin right now that brought this on? Verse 27, thou puttest my feet also in the stocks, and lookest narrowly upon my paths. You watch every step I take and have. Thou sittest a print upon the heels of my feet. There's two ways you're going to have to look at this. Of course, we know what stocks are now. It's not like this means. Stocks were two boards with a hole in the middle, and you run your head or your feet through them. But here, a slave was, a log was tied to him, like you would hobble a slave or a horse, an animal. A log hobble. And the print on the foot was the mark of a slave. It could be, but I think it's more than that. I think it means that you even monitor my very footsteps, looking for trouble. You see, when a person is down and out, what they need is comfort. And they really need to know.
And if you can't

0: if you can't give them a decent answer that will heal or change the situation, that will help them, then it's best keep your mouth shut. That's why men many times chase the wind. Yattiti, yattiti, yattiti. Ratchet jaw, ratchet jaw. That's what many might say, well, why do you keep saying that? Because that's what God wishes you to derive from this book of Job. Don't listen to men. That means this man or any other man without checking him out in God's word. But you can always listen to our Father and know that he will never leave thee, nor will he forsake thee. And you have to rightly divide the word of God before it's going to make common sense to you, meaning what? Meaning, in Job's case, if it were not known that he was one of God's elect, you would be hard-pressed to understand what's happening here. But God's election already preordained from before to do the work of God on this earth, whatever he has for us to do, whether it's drag logs, get scabs, get a sore toe, or whatever, we can cut it, we can do it. All right, so that's rightly dividing the word to who and what the word applies. If it were not one of God's elect, certainly God is not going to allow Satan to thump their gourd if they know, unless they are innocent. 28. And he, as a rotten thing, consumeth. He said, like me, I'm like a rotten thing consumeth as a garment that is moth-eaten. It would seem like that, in other words, my sores, as he said, heal over, and then here, bam, they break back open again, and they're going. It just seems like it's a continual flow. But he said, I trust God. Even if he kills me, I know he's my Savior. That's pretty strong medicine. I love it. I love it because it shows unshakable faith. And beloved, that's what you need, especially in this generation today. I'm going to say it again, unshakable faith. You know that God loves you. And really, after studying Job, you know, don't blame God. God's not going to tax you. Satan will. And he has given you the ammunition and the artillery and the forces to keep Satan knocked off your back if you are salty enough to stand up and issue the ammunition. Chapter 14, verse 1. Now, this particular chapter, verses 1 through 12, kind of tell the smallness of man. And really, in the flesh, we are, compared to the world, we're very small. What can we do? We're here a day or two or, 60, 70, 80, 90, 100 years. That's not long. It's just a whiff. And then we're gone. Man, just really in the flesh doesn't amount to that much. But thank God we have a God-given soul that dwells within that flesh, and it's eternal if you work it right. Chapter 14, verse 1, and it reads, man that is born of a woman and is of a few days and full of trouble. And that's the way it goes. Man that is born of woman means a flesh man, all right? We could say Gabriel, the archangel. What does that word mean in the Hebrew? It means man of God. But what about that? Well, Gabriel was not born of woman. Got it? It's the man born of woman. That is just for a few days. Why? Thank God we only put so much time in these flesh bodies and it's over too. Better things come. Verse 2, he cometh forth like a flower and is cut down. He fleeth also as a shadow and continueth not. But why? Because that's you want to hang on to the fact, many people, it's very difficult for them to divide the word, especially if it comes to dividing the body, because your spirit is sharper than a two-edged sword, even as the truth. You can divide the inner man from the outer man in your mind and think on the subject God has given you. When your flesh goes into the dirt, it goes back to dirt. It's never again. But your spiritual body is eternal. That's all you're going to have afterwards. And But it's some people really are. They just, oh, my precious body. Well, hey, what's so precious about it? It's flesh. Animals are flesh. And I'm not knocking God's beautiful creation. Do not misunderstand that. The human body is placed together in such a way that it's near, it is amazing. I mean, you've got hairs here on the back of your fingers. And why is that? It's so that if you're in a close place that's just about to trap your hand, those hairs feel that and you can withdraw your hand. Or if I want to pick up this pen, he put mud chains on my fingers, meaning fingerprints that give me grip. And on it goes with these bodies. They're awesome and all that while we have them, but when we're through with them, that's it. We have a far better body. If God could create a wonderful flesh body, if there be such a thing, then think how he created the spiritual body. You talk about something. So man, it's just pretty, the flesh is just pretty small. You use it, it's gone, all right? Just like a flower. If you don't understand, he gives a pretty good example. Watch it. It grows up, it's beautiful, and then it's gone, all right? Your little tulip wilts, verse 3. And dost thou open thine eyes upon such an one, and bringest me into judgment with thee? Verse 4. Who can bring a clean thing out of an unclean, or one? Who can make a perfect man out of flesh? The word one means Adam, okay? Well, from Adam to this point, there hasn't been a perfect one. Adam himself fell. There would be one to come that would be perfect, and his name would be Jesus, Yeshua, the Christ. But it's pretty difficult to bring clean out of unclean. And now think about this for a little bit. What about your flesh? I mean, you can repent and you're clean. Let's look at it in the spiritual sense for a moment. And it won't be but a few short months till you make a change and a turnabout and everything's going to be wonderful and you're going to do what's right. And in less than a few months, this flesh body, born of woman, is going to say, well, I want this, or I want that, or I'm going to do this, or I'm going to do that, and pretty soon you're going to listen to it, and here you're unclean again. Got it? All right. 5. Let's change the word seeing to if we may. If his days are determined, the number of his months are with thee, thou hast appointed his bounds, that he cannot pass. Man is so little that whatever God sets, that's it. 6. Turn from him that he may rest till he shall accomplish as an hireling his day. In other words, it is the mind, which is man's spirit, is the intellect of his soul. And your spirit, meaning your intellect, can bring you a lot of rest. If you have that ingredient called peace of mind comes from wisdom of God's word, knowing how to tend these flesh bodies that God created with the instructions that he has sent on how you're to put it together and operate it, how it functions. You can find rest, or you can just tough it out kind of all through it day by day, paycheck by paycheck. 7. For there is hope for of a tree, if it be cut down, that it will sprout again. In other words, out of the roots you're going to get some sprouts. It's going to grow back. And that the tender branch thereof will not cease. In other words, a tree's not going to die in the ground. Well, when you look at it in the spiritual sense, let me hasten to say this so that we don't get some desperate people here that are not looking past the flesh. When you cut down this branch, these branches and the trunk of this tree, when it dies, a spiritual body immediately steps forth as a shoot into near perfection. If you have an immortal soul, a word to the wise is sufficient. Verse 8, though the root thereof wax old in the earth, and the stalk thereof die in the ground, it still happens. Now, you people that are familiar with timber, you know what he's talking about. The verse 9, let it explain. Yet, through the scent of water, it will bud and bring forth boughs like a plant. It's going to do it. You know, an old stump, you think you got it killed. I'm going to tell you what, you don't kill a stump out that easy by cutting the tree down. If you don't put killer, stump killer, weed killer, growth killer, whatever you want to call it, it's going to grow back. There'll be little sprouts that'll come up here and there. Well, man is the same way. There is life after death. But don't forget, the tree rots back into the leaves, all right? In other words, meaning flesh man doesn't amount to much. But the perfect man that dwells within, that is to say, the spiritual man, which can attain perfection after he sheds the flesh, and don't anybody get any anxious ideas about hastening the trip, God has purpose for his elect. 10, but man dieth and wasteth away, yea, man giveth up the ghost, and where is he? Well, it's you that are students of God's word know now. You know where the dead are. They're with the Father, okay? But where is the flesh? You've got to be able to divide, beloved. The flesh is dust, dirt. 11, as the waters fail from the sea, and the flood decayeth and drieth up. 12, so man, and this means mortal man, lieth down and riseth not till the heavens be no more. They shall not awake, nor be raised out of their sleep. Now that shakes some people up, wouldn't it? If you couldn't rightly divide the word to know, we're talking about the flesh body. It's not coming out of the ground. I know you got some preachers that'll say, oh, it's a great day, the horns will blow and everything, and those bodies will come ripping out of the dirt. No, dust to dust, and let dust be dust. We don't want any dirt in heaven like that. We have more beautiful bodies that are incapable of being sick, ill, injured, or anything else. Do you want to trade it for these flesh things? I think not. Thank God it's a graduation. It's the resurrection into the new life, not the old all over again like you'd play the same old banjo over and over. 13. Oh, that thou wouldest hide me in the grave. Job's still low occasionally, that thou wouldest keep me secret until thy wrath be past, that thou wouldest appoint me a set time and remember me. 14, let's continue right on here. If a man die, that's to say a flesh man, okay, shall he live again? Question. Of course, you know the answer is yes. Instantly, to be absent from this body is present with the Lord in the spiritual body. All the days of my appointed time will I wait till my change come. As a soldier, this has kind of a military connotation. As a soldier is ready to march and do battle, as long as I'm here, regardless of what the conditions, I'll be ready to do battle. Who with who, beloved? Satan, of course. Satan is our enemy. And I hope and I trust that never again in your life, when things begin to go really wrong and you've done your best. Now, most time people bring their own troubles upon themselves. So you've got to sort that little stuff out. But when it becomes so obvious, you better start digging a little deeper and get your back up. 15. Thou shalt call, and I will answer thee. Thou wilt have a desire to the work of thine hands. 16, Job talking, Job continues. For now thou numberest my steps. Dost thou not watch over my sin? Question. I don't know. Have they seen Job's sin? Do you know what the answer to that is? No. You know why? Job hadn't sinned. Verse 17, my transgression is sealed up in a bag, and thou sewest up mine iniquity. From your reckoning, from what you've reckoned or figured or ciphered, you got it all sewed up. Got a whole bag full of troubles here. 18. And surely the mountain falling cometh to naught, and the rock is moved out of his place. What chance has a little old man, if he wants to move a whole mountain, he'll shake that thing and boulders that we don't have cranes big enough to move will come crashing down. Job's kind of getting around here. You all want to play God? Let me see some action. Let's see what you can do. You've sewed all my sins up in a bag here. It's 19. The waters wear the stones. Thou washest away the things which grow out of the dust of the earth, and thou destroyest the hope of man. Frail man is what it means. Thank heavens, we know through Messiah now that we have many of the answers that even Job would not derive even when we finished the book. But Job had a pretty good idea, and Job served God well. It might do you well to think that without Christ, this is where we would be. God created a wonderful world, and I love to see rocks worn smooth as they've tumbled over time. It amazes me, quite frankly, how that time and nothing but water can whittle a hard stone into a perfect circle simply by rolling it in time. It's amazing. Now, you know, many might say, well, what in the world is he talking about? Well, that's nature and nature's way. I do find that. I find that amazing. But it shows you how frail man is. Why? Number one, back to the first. You wouldn't be here unless you had a very good tumbler. You won't be around long enough to smooth any stones. You wouldn't be able to smooth the stones that David picked up when he crossed the creek. Verse 20, a different lesson for a different time. Thou prevailest forever against him, and he passeth. Thou changest his countenance and sendest him away. 21 and 22 to complete. His sons come to honor, and he knoweth it not. And they are brought low, but he perceiveth it not of them. Verse 22 to complete. But his flesh upon him shall have pain, and his soul within him shall mourn. I hope you noticed, and I hope underline the word flesh there, and underline the word soul. They are two different things. And I want you to think above the flesh, or you're never going to understand the book of Job. You've got to think beyond flesh and realize it is the... Do you think Satan wants your flesh? He likes to see you misuse it, but he wants your soul. God wants your soul. Why? Because God owns your soul. As we mentioned in the last lecture, I believe it was, or the one before, in Ezekiel 18:4, God already owns your soul. You're bought and paid for. But flesh will get you in one heap of trouble, especially if you listen to, if flesh is wilts like a flower and doesn't amount to much, then if I were you, I would be very careful how I listen to flesh men. This being the point. You know, because you might get a good dose of how to chase fodder, how to chase leaves that are already dead and spent. You might have a good chance of wearing yourself out to a nubbin through your whole life and find out when you caught it, it didn't amount to anything because you didn't amount to anything. Watch your soul. Analyze your soul. That means the inner man, yourself, that yourself that will be transferred from this flesh body into a spiritual body. Learn to think and use your intellect. If you don't quite understand what I'm saying, I'm going to insist that as a home assignment that you make a note of Proverbs chapter 1, verse 7, and I want you to memorize that verse by heart. I want you to be able to repeat it. without having to read it, because it tells you from where all wisdom comes and what the beginning of wisdom is. Where do I start? It always gives you that first budding start that allows, it's kind of like hooking up jumper cables to your soul. Proverbs. Well, Proverbs chapter 1, verse 7 is like hooking up battery cables and giving your soul a jump start if it isn't running, all right? I guarantee it's running or you wouldn't be listening to me. But anyway, be that as it may, learn to discern the word of God, the difference is what that things that are being addressed. Man's flesh body doesn't amount to much, so why would you lose your eternal soul over something it wanted? Satan wants your soul. Be on guard. Don't miss any of these lectures. They get better as we go along. And then we have the crowning glory of God finally saying to Job, Job, why are you listening to these fools? You know, do you realize God said that? And yet, the things those fools say, preachers preach sermons over and say, that's the word of God. I tell you, we got a long ways to go. People say, you mean you still learn things? Listen, if man, flesh man, could ever learn all of God's word, he'd be an awesome creature, I'll tell you for sure. Thank God we all learn when we study together. All right, bless your heart, you listen a moment, won't you please?
1: 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Christ said in Mark 13:23, Behold, I have foretold you all things. 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
0: All right, bless your hearts. There we are back again. The 800 number, 1-800-643-4645. That number is good from Puerto Rico, throughout the U.S., Alaska, Hawaii, all over Canada. If the Spirit moves and you have a question, you share it. Won't you do that? You know, please keep your questions away from denominationalism, individualism, and organizational type questions. Let's don't name names. Let's just teach God's word. Hey, it's able to burn a whole new road into your path that you can follow. It'll change you much for the better. And it brings Father's blessings. Those of you that listen by shortwave around the world at this time, it's a pleasure hearing from you. And again, I'll say quickly to our group in Scotland, God bless you. And all of you around the world, your announcer at the end of the hour will give you our mailing address. You got a prayer request? He's your Father. You don't need the number. You don't need an address. He loves you a lot. He really does. He may not love what you're doing, but he loves you. That's why he created you, was for his pleasure. Documentation, the last verse of Revelation chapter 4. He created you for his pleasure. Have you pleasured him lately? Think about it. Father, around the globe we come, we ask that you lead, guide, direct, Father, touch in Yeshua's precious name. Thank you, Father. Amen. Okay, let's see what kind of questions we have. We're going to go with Judy from California. What is the best way to deal with family that is against you? Well, you know, that question could cover a lot of ground. What are they doing against you? There are so many problems. So I will have to kind of give it a shotgun coverage. That means really a widespread. Let's say that they are gossiping about you, then do as Job did today. Say, when did I sin? And what time was it? And who was it with? Or whatever the case might be. All right? Truth dispels light, kills a lot of darkness, all right? Is it someone that is jealous of you because God maybe blessed you, Judy, more than them? Then feel sorry for them and show kindness to them, because they're just jealous, if that be the case. They can't help it. The spirit of jealousy is a wicked, wicked spirit. So show kindness and gentleness. I have an old saying, it's from military, snow them under with kindness when that type thing comes along. So especially if they're in a much higher echelon of rank than you are, always snow them under with kindness and honesty, and it kind of melts them because you have set the way. So what can I say? Then if it is someone that it is God's pleasure, good pleasure, that you get along with everyone, but it's not always possible. So therefore, sometimes you have to handle family as you would, let us say, in 2 Thessalonians chapter 3, verse 7. That might help you. 2 Thessalonians 3, 7. Vicki from California. I would like for my husband and I to tithe together. However, he only lets me tithe with my money. Does the Bible say anything about this since we are married? You want to, Vicki, handle this very carefully. It would not, if he does not choose to tithe with you, it would do him no good, nor you, if he were to. Okay? That's not what tithe is received by God when it is given freely and because you want to. Okay? And it's all right. You tithe where you're fed. And if he isn't fed here, he should not tithe here. Okay? And please do not let it be a problem in your family. You and your husband need to get along. So you let him tithe wherever he wants to or not at all. All you can do is plant a seed. But it would not help you or him if you were to force him to tithe, all right? Chris from Massachusetts. I've been listening to you for a while. I do not believe in the rapture. My mother is not in good health and would like to tell her the truth about the rapture, but don't know what to say to her. Can you help? Well, if you mean she's not in good health and she's along in years, then just plant a seed just like you would if it were a younger person. If the seed grows, then God intends that you say something else at her question. But plant the seed, and if she does not question, do not say more unless you really feel led of God to do it. It is not, I'll take myself as an example. I know that I am a gifted teacher. How do I know that? I know because God blesses my efforts very much, and I love him for that. But it is not my desire that everyone believe exactly as I do. I don't expect it. All I do is teach, and then it's in their lap, their business, God's business, because only God can make seed grow. So therefore, if it may seem sometimes, and it is probably obvious, I don't care what people think. It isn't said flippant or sarcastically. It is just that God's word must find its own level in each individual's mind. And man can do nothing about that. Only our Father can. So trust our Father enough to know that when you plant that seed, it will find its level. Tyler from California. Can people have evil spirits inside them? Well, of course they can. You've read the New Testament. You've read in Mark up within the first four chapters that we have people helped who have both diseases and evil spirits. Not necessarily at the same time, but that they are separate things. You have read the time when Christ cleansed a man's house, which is to say his body. This is a parable. And left it clean, meaning didn't put Christ back into it. And I mean a bunch more than was there before came in. Christ will help give you the power to drive all these things from you. Of course there are evil spirits. In some people, their own spirits are kind of evil. They're just mean, mean-spirited. Everyone has a spirit, and bad spirits are drawn to bad spirits. I'm sure that sometime, Tyler, in your lifetime, you ran across some old boy that was just downright, his spirit was mean, all right? Marlena from Michigan. Please explain 1 Corinthians 13 about walking in love. Well, charity is the word translated from the Greek, that we should walk in charity. And this does not mean, many people don't understand love. Many people think that love is, I like to say, blissful ignorance. That you're supposed to love murderers, that you're supposed to love the devil, that you're supposed to love everybody even if they run over you. Not everybody believes that. Most people understand what real love is. Love, real love, is to be able oftentimes to practice a little tough love. As a matter of fact, true love can be very tough. I think Job documents that. You think God didn't love Job? You think God didn't walk with Job? And yet look what Satan's doing to him. So you see, he did that because Job was strong enough. He knew he could use Job as a lesson for all of us down through the ages to know how to get tough with Satan. All right? So we're supposed to get along with people if we can. But love also is the scripture I mentioned earlier in 2 Thessalonians chapter 3, verses 6 and 8. Do you know what it says there? It says, get along with your brother if it's possible, but if you can't, you put that rascal back off to the side. Don't have anything to do with him. Don't treat him as an enemy, but exhort him, correct him as a brother until he can get his act together. You don't love him in that respect, or show love of all submissiveness, all right? Jose from and Mary from Denver, Colorado. First of all, my husband and I would like to thank you for teaching us the Word of God. Well, you're welcome. Says I'm a good teacher. I'm glad that I have the ability to teach. I appreciate it from our Father very much. Our question is, is it wrong for men to enter a church with a hat on or not remove it during the sermon? Well, being an old Marine, naturally, a gentleman always uncovers if he's not under arms, all right? Which in military, that means if you're under arms, that means you are a flag bearer or a rifle bearer with the flag. That if you're indoors, you don't uncover, all right? But a gentleman in the military or a gentleman in civilian life, if he goes under a portal, goes indoors, he uncovers. That's called respect. But at the same time today, we have to remember this. There are people with medical problems when certain people take certain drugs or something that perhaps they feel very embarrassed to because of what their head looks like, all right? I could live with that. That wouldn't bother me, okay? But gentlemen uncover when they're undercover. That's a very simple statement, but so it is. Maribel from California. Can Satan understand our prayers when we are praying in tongues? And no, he can't. No, Satan can't understand your prayers when you're praying in tongues, if you mean unknown tongues. Nobody can, okay? Nobody can understand what you're saying. Dan from Canada. Where are our souls before Christ returns and resurrects our souls? Our souls are not buried. Our souls, make a note, Ecclesiastes chapter 12, verse 7. Instantly, the spirit, when this dust, flesh, turns back to dust, but the spirit instantly returns to the Father that gave it, all right? Now, what is the spirit? The spirit is the intellect of the soul. So wherever the spirit, where your spirit goes, yourself must go also. And yourself is your soul. It goes back to the Father that gave it. So they are with the Father. They're in paradise awaiting judgment. All right? Remember the parable Christ gave in Luke chapter 16 concerning Lazarus and the rich man? It's very true. Tanya from California, does God expect us to stay in an abusive relationship when that person is a Christian? You know, a question like this is, I have to be very careful, because what does it mean abusive? Abusive with words or abusive with fist? Abusive with drink? Abusive with real danger like knives or threats of death? You see, it leaves me a long ways to have to guess, and I don't like guessing games. So it's very difficult for me to answer a question when I'd have no more facts than that. I would say only one thing. An abusive relationship when that person is a Christian, a real Christian is not abusive. I'm going to say that again. A real Christian is not abusive. Now, you got a lot of fake Christians that can be very abusive. So just because someone says they're Christian or claims to be Christian does not make them so. Test the fruit of the tree. I can say no more than that. Dale from Minnesota. Who was Cain's wife? Cain married one of the girls from the sixth day creation. And if you're not familiar with when all the races were created on the sixth day, then I know not too many teachers that teach that other than myself. Well, there are many true scholars that know it, but they're not going to teach it because it would brand them as a racist, and they're real squeamish about being branded as a racist. I don't think God was a racist, and I think he was proud of every race he created, and he expects those races to take pride within themselves. So you need order my tapes on titled 146. It's three tapes, and it covers the creation and also who Cain married. Ronald from California, is our life situation in this flesh age a result of what we did in the first earth age? That's very true. We are taught, and we get very close to the matter, in the ninth chapter of the book of Romans, when God would say in the ninth chapter, about the 13th verse, Jacob I loved and Esau I hated while they were still in the womb. They haven't even been born yet. Why? Because of what they did in the first earth age. Esau did not respect his heritage or God. And then he goes on and he says, what about Pharaoh? He said, I created Pharaoh and I hardened his heart to be Pharaoh. And he earned the right for God to twist him around that way. And then God would go on and say, and I'm going to speak, this is, call this hillbilly Greek if you want to, but he says, hey, I can take the same lump of clay and I can make a flower vase for beautiful flowers, or I can make a chamber pot for passing waste. So that kind of lets us know God's in control, but God's not going to put a soul that can't cut it if it's already overcome. And if it's somebody that needs to be tested, he will always leave them free to receive that test. You're correct. That's a very good question. Florence from Oregon. Where is it written that God hated Esau? Isn't that amazing? Romans chapter 9, I believe it's verse 13. Or you can go to Malachi in the Old Testament, and it's chapter 1. And I'm out of time. I love you all a lot because you enjoy studying our Father's Word in more depth. But what's most important, God loves you for it. He really does. It makes his day when you take time to study his Word. We are brought to you by your tithes and offerings. If we've helped you, you help us keep coming to you. Would you do that? Bless God. He will always bless you. He's the man. He's in charge. He's our Father. But there's one thing most important, and that's this, that you stay in that Word. It'll change your life. Stay in it. Every day in it is a good day. Do you know why? Jesus, Yeshua, is the living Word.
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Genesis 1:46, the first six chapters in God's Word. The world that was. Did you realize there was a world age before this one? Same old world, different age. The creation itself. When were the races created? You see, all the races were created separately, and you'll find that documented in these particular CDs. How and what was the sin in the garden? It will be discussed in this series also. This is a must for the serious Bible scholar, for if you do not understand how it was in the beginning, you certainly will never understand the end. I think you will find this series very rewarding and certainly will answer questions that no doubt you have always wondered about. Genesis 1:46. Hey, I know you're going to enjoy this series.

0: Welcome to the Shepherd's Chapel Network Family Bible Study Hour with Pastor Dennis Murray. Wisdom is understanding God's Word. Pastor Murray's unique teaching approach brings God's Word alive with meaning as he takes you on a chapter-by-chapter, verse-by-verse study of God's letter to you, the Bible. And now, here is Pastor Dennis Murray.
1: Good day to you. God bless you. Welcome to Shepherd's Chapel. Welcome to this family Bible study hour. Ready to get back into our Father's Word here at the chapel? We're going to finish up 1 Samuel today. We'll pick it up today, 1 Samuel chapter 30, verse 23, after a bit of a recap. David made a very foolish move, and when his armies were going with Achish and the Philistines to fight against Israel, David left the women, the old men, and the women and the children at Ziklag unprotected. And while David was off with Achish and the Philistines, which, by the way, they wouldn't allow, the other four kings of the Philistines didn't trust David. They made Achish send David home to Ziklag. When they got there, they found the place had been ransacked, up in smoke, and their families, their wives, their belongings gone. The Amalekites had taken them. Well, David inquired of the Lord, and the Lord said, "Pursue, and you will recover all." And that's where we left off in our last lecture. They did pursue the Amalekites. God gave them the victory over the Amalekites. And as we ended our last lecture, the men of Belial who were with David, the worthless and lawless men, said, well, those 200 that couldn't make the trip against the Amalekites and waited at the creek Besor, they are not going to share in the spoil. Well, so much for the three musketeers' motto, all for one and one for all. They said, you didn't go fight. We're going to keep the spoil. You can take your wives and your children, but that's it. Well, David is going to intercede and change that. Let's ask that word of wisdom in Yeshua's precious name. Father, we ask you to open eyes, open ears this day. Let's go with 1 Samuel chapter 30, verse 23, and it reads, "Then said David, ye shall not do so." This is to the men of Belial when they said, we're keeping all the spoil. Those who didn't go fight get none of the spoil. "My brethren, with that which the Lord hath given us," David giving credit where credit was due, crediting the Lord with their victory over the Amalekites, "who hath preserved us and delivered the company that came against us into our hand." It wasn't David and the 400 who were with him who defeated the Amalekites. God gave them the victory. Verse 24, David continues to the men of Belial, "For who will hearken unto you in this matter," the wicked men of Belial, "but as his part is that goeth down to the battle, so shall his part be that tarrieth by the stuff. They shall part alike." Everyone receives an equal portion of the spoils of war, which were considerable, as we're going to see. The stuff that tarrieth by the stuff, I think David learned his lesson concerning not leaving the home front at Ziklag with any protection, but taking all the men, that opening it up for the Amalekites to come in and basically take everything, lock, stock, and barrel. Verse 25, "And it was so from that day forward that he made it a statute and an ordinance for Israel unto this day," until the time of this writing is what "unto this day" means. He made it a law and a right in Israel that it doesn't matter if you go to war, that you're going to divvy up the spoils of war to everyone gets an equal part. Well, David's not through divvying up the spoils of war. Verse 26, "And when David came to Ziklag, he sent of the spoil unto the elders of Judah, even to his friends, saying, Behold, a present, in the Hebrew this is a blessing, for you of the spoil of the enemies of the Lord. David is maturing as a leader. I think God preparing David to take over as king of Israel, and treating the people well, his subjects well, is what a good king does. Many of these people, and we're going to have a list of the places that David sent some of the spoil from the Amalekites. And remember, the Amalekites had just taken a great deal of spoil from the Philistines. So we're talking about a lot of livestock, probably some precious metals and stones that David's divvying up. But we're going to see this list of places that David sent part of the spoil to are all south of Hebron, which means the extreme southern part of Judah. Now, these peoples of Judah had helped David and his men. Of course, they weren't able to plant crops. They were continually on the run. They were vagabonds, if you will, as Saul pursued them for several years. So David had to depend on others. I mean, and he had 600 men with their families. That's a lot of mouths to feed. And David is, what he's going to do here is repay those who helped him and his group when they were on the run from Saul. Helping David would be at considerable risk to their own heads. If Saul found out, he would make heads roll, no doubt. Verse 27, to them which were in Bethel. Now this is Bethel of Simeon, not the better known Bethel of Benjamin, which is where one of the golden calves was set up, one at Bethel and one at Dan, when the first man king of the 10 northern tribes after the split of the nation, Jeroboam, when he became king, he set up a golden calf in Dan and one in Bethel. Said, you don't have to go down to Jerusalem to worship. Worship these golden calves. And to them which were in the south, Ramoth. And to them which were in Jatir. Jatir, we learn in Joshua chapter 15, verse 48, was the mountainous region of south Judah. The list goes on. Verse 28. And to them which were in Aroer, and to them which were in Sipmoth, and to them which were in Eshtemoah. All of these places had been supporting David, and now he's returning the favor, building goodwill among the people towards the king. And remember, it will be the people of Judah who make David their king first. He's the king over Judah for 7 years before he becomes king over the 10 northern tribes, meaning all 12 tribes of Israel. Verse 29. And to them which were in Rakal, and to them which were in the cities of the Jerahmeelites, and to them which were in the cities of the Kenites. And you may recall in a previous chapter, when David first moved to Ziklag, he was attacking the friends and allies of the Philistines. And he was bringing the spoil back to Ziklag. And Achish noticed it and said, where have you been that you gathered all these spoils? And David told them, well, we went among the Jerahmeelites, which are the southern Judah, and the Kenites, and spoiled them. And of course, David was telling a lie to Achish, so as to keep favor and to build trust with Achish. Verse 30. And to them which were in Hormah, and to them which were in Korashan, and to them which were in Athak, all cities of southern Judah. Verse 31 to complete. And to them which were in Hebron, and Hebron would be David's capital when he first became king of Judah only, and to all the places where David himself and his men were wont to hunt. This means that where they were free to travel while they were on the run from Saul. Now, that was quite a chapter, the chapter 30. Remember how low we found David at the beginning of this chapter? That Ziklag had been burned. All the men that were with him had lost everything, their families, their wives, their sons, their daughters, all their goods had been taken by the Amalekites. In fact, his own men were talking of stoning David because of the poor decision-making that he had made in leaving Ziklag with no protection and also deciding to go with the Philistines under the pretense that they were going to fight with the Philistines against Israel. But then at the end of the chapter, we see David and what happened, what changed the bad luck that David was having. He inquired of the Lord. He sent for Abiathar, the high priest, and he inquired of the Lord. And the Lord said, pursue and recover all. And at the end of the chapter, completely at the other end of the spectrum, we see David distributing goods and spoils of war from the victory over the Amalekites. So quite a change, David on the way up

0: Remember what the witch of Endor told, or the evil spirit, better said, told Saul, said, you and your sons and a great number of Israel will die tomorrow in battle with the Philistines. That's about to come to pass. Chapter 31, verse 1. Now the Philistines fought against Israel, and the men of Israel fled from before the Philistines and fell down slain in Mount Gilboa. Chapter 28, verse 4, we learned that that is where the Philistines had pitched to make war against Israel. God is not with Israel at this time. If God be for us, who can be against us? If God is against us, who can help us? Verse 2. And the Philistines followed hard upon Saul and upon his sons. And the Philistines slew Jonathan and Abinadab. Abinadab is called Ishui in chapter 14, verse 49 of this book. And Malchishua, Saul's sons, three of Saul's sons killed by the Philistines. I think there's very little doubt that Saul probably witnessed his sons being killed by the Philistines. No doubt they were fighting shoulder to shoulder with their father. Jonathan, one of David's best friends. He loved David, and David loved him as they loved themselves. You can't love anything more, anyone more. Verse 3. And the battle went sore against Saul, and the archers, the Philistine archers, hit him, and he was sore wounded of the archers. One of the arrows of the Philistine archers found Saul and wounded him. It was probably a fatal wound, but at worst, it was a very hard wound, difficult to recover. Verse 4. Then said Saul unto his armor-bearer, draw thy sword and thrust me through therewith, lest these uncircumcised, the uncircumcised Philistines, come and thrust me through and abuse me. But his armor-bearer would not, for he was sore afraid. You know, he was answerable, the armor-bearer was answerable for Saul's life. Therefore Saul took a sword and fell upon it. Saul committed suicide. He probably was going to die anyway, but he did not want the Philistines to, this word abuse him is to mock him or insult him. We will see that they will abuse his corpse even at that. He didn't accomplish his objective. Verse 5. And when his armor bearer saw that Saul was dead, he fell likewise upon his sword and died with him. Now that's a loyal armor bearer, doing as his master had done, taking his own life so as not to be taken alive by the Philistines and abused. Verse 6. So Saul died, and his three sons, and his armor bearer, and all his men, that same day together. The first man king is dead. And we learn in 1 Chronicles chapter 10, verses 13 and 14, that how God viewed the death of Saul. It was because he disobeyed the word of God. He rejected the word of God by not killing all of the Amalekites when God put a ban on them. And also, as it states there in 1 Chronicles chapter 10, he sought out a familiar spirit. That's the reason that God rejected Saul. In Chronicles, it states that all of Saul's house died in this battle, which is true of those who were present at this battle. There were members of Saul's house that survived because they weren't there. Ishbosheth, one of Saul's sons who will lay claim to the kingship of the 10 northern tribes of Israel after Saul's death for a brief period of time. Also, there was a grandson, the son of Jonathan, Mephibosheth, also survived. So not all of Saul's house was killed in this battle, but those present certainly were. Abner, who is the general for Saul, obviously was present at this battle, but he survived and wasn't killed, but technically he would not be called part of Saul's house. He was a first cousin to Saul, but not an immediate family member, a son or a grandson, in other words. Verse 7, "And when the men of Israel that were on the other side of the valley, and they that were on the other side Jordan," now this is a little confusing here, this almost sounds like we're talking about those people who were on the east side of Jordan. What this means is those who were at the where the battle was at Gilboa over to the river Jordan saw that the men of Israel fled and that Saul and his sons were dead. They forsook the cities and fled, and the Philistines came and dwelt in them. I couldn't help but think about when Israel first moved into the land of Canaan. They didn't have to build houses. They didn't have to dig wells or plant vineyards or make a watchtower or a wine press. All that had been done for them. Here they're giving up their houses, their wine presses, their vineyards because Israel is defeated. It's probably a good thing that they are leaving because God is not with Israel at this point. Verse 8, "And it came to pass on the morrow, when the Philistines came to strip the slain, that they found Saul and his three sons fallen in Mount Gilboa." And this was common practice that after the war or the battles were over, you return to take the spoils of war, weapons, jewelry. In the case of Saul, no doubt there was a crown, and that's what they were doing. They're going to find, though, that someone else had already come to Saul's corpse before they got there. We'll learn that in 2 Samuel chapter 1, verse 9. "And they cut off his head," referring to Saul's head, "and stripped off his armor, and sent into the land of the Philistines round about, to publish it in the house of their idols, and among the people." In other words, they were sent on a circuit or a tour of the land of the Philistines as trophies. Saul had given in his younger years the Philistines fits. Saul killed his thousands. David killed his tens of thousands. Saul was well known in the land of the Philistines. He was no doubt hated very much because of the successes he had in fighting and delivering Israel from the hand of the Philistines. Saul was very concerned about falling into the hand of the Philistines while he was still alive, that they would abuse him. Well, they abused his corpse nonetheless. Verse 10. "And they put his armor in the house of Ashtaroth." This is a form of the word Easter, Ishtar, from whence comes the translation Easter. "And they fastened his body to the wall of Beth-shan." Beth-shan had remained Canaanitish. The people of Israel failed to cleanse the land at Beth-shan of the Canaanites. They were therefore friendly with the Philistines. In 1 Chronicles, we learned that they also fastened Saul's skull to the temple of Dagon, that being the fish god of the Philistines. The god had a fish body, but a man's head and a man's arms. Verse 11, "And when the inhabitants of Jabesh-Gilead heard that which the Philistines had done to Saul," now they're not going to stand for this. You see, the people of Jabesh-Gilead, you may remember in chapter 11, the Ammonites came up against the people of Jabesh-Gilead. Nahash which means snake or serpent, was their king. And the people of Jabesh-Gilead came out to Nahash and said, you know, let us make a league, a covenant, and we'll serve you. Remember, Nahash said, well, on this condition will I make a league with you, that you come over here and let me pluck out the right eye of every one of you, and then you can serve me. Well, they weren't too pleased with his response, so they asked for 7 days to think about it and to see if anyone from Israel would save them. Saul is the one who came to save them. Verse 12, all the valiant men arose. There weren't a lot of valiant men there when Nahash was proposing that he pluck out the right eye of all of them, and went all night. Now, this did require not to belittle what they did. They did this at great risk to themselves. They're going in behind enemy lines to recover the bodies of Saul and his sons. And took the body of Saul and the bodies of his sons, all three of them, from the wall of Beth-shan, and came to Jabesh and burnt them there. The first record of cremation in God's word. Now, cremation was not uncommon among the Israelites. More predominantly, the people of Israel buried the corpse of the dead, but cremation was not unknown. In fact, cremation, if someone were convicted of a crime, the punishment might be that they be stoned to death, and then as a further insult to the convict, their bodies would be burned or cremated. We often get the question here at the chapel, is it all right to cremate the remains? And we learn the answer in Ecclesiastes chapter 12, verses 6 and 7, which states that ere the silver cord part, which is a Hebrew figure of speech, meaning when we die, the earth or the flesh returns to the earth, and the spirit returns to God from which it came. How the flesh returns to the earth doesn't matter. Ashes to ashes, dust to dust, earth to earth. We never ever need our flesh bodies again, praise God. Bodies that become sick, bodies that grow old, we have something much better in our spirit bodies. Verse 13, and they took their bones and buried them, their ashes or what was left, in other words, and buried them under a tree at Jabesh, and fasted 7 days, mourning their deliverer. Saul did deliver the men of Jabesh-Gilead, the people of Jabesh-Gilead, from Nahash, the king of Ammon. Their deliverer is dead, but God is in the preparation stages of a new deliverer, that being King David, of course. In 2 Samuel chapter 21, verse 12, we learn that when David has the opportunity, he goes to this tree of Jabesh and had Saul and his three sons exhumed and took them to Saul's home and buried them at Zelah. Now, that's recorded in 2 Samuel chapter 21, verse 12. Now, the second book of Samuel, and actually it's kind of incorrect to call it the books of Samuel, first and second. In the original manuscripts, it is one book. And it was when they translated the Bible, the Old Testament, from Hebrew to Greek, that it took more space to write the Greek. So, and back then, they wrote it the Bible on scrolls. So what did they do when they got to the end of one scroll? Well, they weren't finished, so they had to start a second scroll, and that's what we have. If you have a King James Version Bible, the title likely the Second Book of Samuel, otherwise called the Second Book of the Kings. And in the Septuagint, which is the Greek translation of the Old Testament, it's simply called the Second Book of Kings. And you might ask, well then, what do they call First and Second Kings? They call it Third and Fourth Kings, respectively. But This book deals with the history of David's reign of Israel, first over Judah only for 7 years, and then for the 12 tribes of Israel for 33 years. Chapter 1, verse 1, and it reads, "Now it came to pass after the death of Saul, when David was returned from the slaughter of the Amalekites, and David had abode 2 days in Ziklag," took their families and went back and no doubt rested for a few days. The Lord was obviously with David at this time in his life. But note that David is not rushing to claim the throne of Israel after he learns of Saul's death. In fact, it is this first chapter we learn that that is where he learns of Saul's death. Verse 2, "It came even to pass on the third day that, behold, a man came out of the camp from Saul," in other words, from the army of Saul, "with his clothes rent and earth upon his head," all both signs of mourning. "And so it was when he came to David that he fell to the earth and did abeyance." He knew David was a powerful man. Now, he's given the outward appearance that he is mourning. I think this is an act. We're going to learn that this man was an Amalekite, which should raise suspicions and will raise suspicions on David's part, because the Amalekites were enemies of David and Israel. Verse 3, "And David said unto him, From whence comest thou? And he said unto him, Out of the camp of Israel am I escaped. I was with them when the Philistines thumped Israel's gourd. And David said unto him, How went the matter? Tell me the details. I pray thee, tell me. And he answered, That the people, the armies of Israel, are fled from the battle, and many of the people also are fallen and dead." It was a resounding defeat. "And Saul and Jonathan, his son, are dead also." Now, the Amalekite probably thinks that this will be good news to David, that this news would make David rejoice, knowing that Saul had been trying for years to pursue David and to kill David. Verse 5, "And David said unto the young man that told him, How knowest thou that Saul and Jonathan his son be dead?" Did you witness this firsthand, or is this through the grapevine that you learned of these deaths? "And the young man that told him said, As I happened by chance upon Mount Gilboa, where Saul died, behold, Saul leaned upon his spear, and lo, the chariots," these are the Philistines, "and the horsemen," the cavalry, "followed hard after him." This young man is lying, and it's not going to take David long to see the young man's story unravel. You see, this is not logical that Saul would be leaning on his spear. Where's Abner, his general? Where are Saul's three sons? Where is Saul's armor bearer when all this is supposedly going on with this young Amalekite? "And when he looked behind him, he saw me." When Saul looked around, he saw me. "And called unto me, and I answered, Here am I." And he's hoping that this story will increase the recompense from David for bringing this good news to David. The recompense he's going to receive from David is not what the Amalekite expects at all. Verse 8, "And he said unto me, Who art thou? And I answered him, I am an Amalekite." This is a bit ironic, because in 1 Samuel chapter 15, verse 3, God's instructions to Saul were to completely annihilate the Amalekites. he failed to do so. And according to this Amalekite, he's now going to ask the Amalekite to take his life. Verse 9, he said unto me again, Saul said to me, stand, I pray thee, upon me, and slay me, for anguish is come upon me, because my life is yet whole in me. Another fabrication. It did not happen this way. We just read how it came down to pass in chapter 31 of 1 Samuel. This Amalekite was not there. Again, it's not going to take David long to see the story of this Amalekite unravel. And the Amalekite's not going to appreciate the recompense that David has in mind for him. Don't miss the next lecture. We got a short message. We'll ask you to listen a moment, won't you please?
1: The book of Deuteronomy. The law was given as our schoolmaster. Have you been to school on God's Word? Certainly one way to go there is to study the book of Deuteronomy. Probably the most exciting thing that Deuteronomy has to offer for you is that great song of Moses, that those that overcome the false Messiah in the end generation will be singing. The law itself being the schoolmaster that keeps us out of trouble in these flesh bodies. Again, an education in taming that part of you that oftentimes needs taming through the old schoolmaster, that great book, Deuteronomy, the law, and its set ways of keeping you from harm's way even in this generation. You're going to enjoy it.
0: Welcome back. We're glad you could join back with us. Let's have the 800 number, please. 800-643-4645. That number good throughout Puerto Rico, the U.S., and Canada. If you have a biblical question that you'd like to pose to be answered on the air, feel free to call that number and leave your question. Please don't ask questions about a specific individual, denomination, or organization. We try to teach God's Word in a positive manner. Throwing out negative about others by name serves no purpose. We simply won't do it. If you're studying via the internet somewhere around the world and unable to use that 800 number, your announcer at the end of the hour will give you our mailing address. Quite all right to mail your questions in being the point. Got a prayer request? Well, we can do away with the telephone number. You don't need a telephone number or a mailing address. Talk to your Heavenly Father. You know, He created all things for His pleasure. Revelation chapter 4, verse 11. That includes you. And I might ask you, have you done anything to pleasure your Father lately? How can I pleasure Father? How can I pleasure God? By being His child, a loving child who talks to Him, and you talk to your Father in prayer. You should be able to talk to Him just like He was your flesh Father. Develop your relationship with your Heavenly Father. We do have these prayer requests. Father, we come united as one in the name of your Son, Jesus Christ. We ask you to look upon these, Father. You know their problems, sickness in their families, financial difficulties. You know, Father, if it is your will, a special blessing on each of these. We also ask that we lift up our military troops who are in harm's way around the world. We ask that you watch over, guide, protect, touch, heal in Jesus' precious name. Amen and thank you, Father. All right, let's get to some questions and see what's on the mind of folks. First up we have is Joanne in Texas. Was Jesus a Jew, and how can I tell a friend of mine this answer? I have started with the genealogy of Jesus' mother, Mary, but want to get it right and need some help. Thank you so much. May the Lord continue to bless you in His work, and He certainly does, and thank you for that wish. Jesus was a resident of Judah. He was of the tribe of Judah. He was a resident of Judea, which is translated from the Greek word Iudas. The word Jew is translated from the Greek word Iudas, which means in the Greek language means a resident of Judea or a member of the tribe of Judah. Jesus was of the tribe of Judah. He was a resident of Judea at some points in time, and he was also of the tribe of Levi. So if you're studying the genealogy of Mary in Luke chapter 3, you can take that all the way back through David, all the way back to Adam. That's Eth Ha'adam, who was created in Genesis chapter 2. That tells us that he was Adamic. He was ruddy-complected. Know the key of David. Know who the descendants of David are and who those are who claim to be of Judah, Revelation 2:9 and 3:9, which are the church of Smyrna and Philadelphia, whom Christ found no fault with. But that key of David allows you to understand who the Kenites are who claim to be our brother Judah, but do lie and are of the synagogue of Satan. My words? No, that's God's word. Revelation 2:9, Revelation 3:9. Sherry from Kentucky, did David have to face Uriah? I'm not sure this is his name, Uriah the Hittite, I think is who you mean. When David's soul went back, and did God judge David concerning him killing Uriah or having Uriah killed? I was just wondering. Also, where in the Bible would that be? I've learned so much from you. Love your teachings and God bless. Well, I'm glad you enjoy studying God's word and God bless you as well. Well, it won't be long until we're covering 2 Samuel chapter 12. And in verses 9 through 13, God judged David. Was God happy with David? Absolutely not. He considered what David did to Uriah the Hittite as if he had, as David had held the sword of the Ammonites in his own hand. In other words, he looked at David killed or murdered Uriah the Hittite. And his motive was even worse, to steal Uriah's wife, Bathsheba. Now, God judged David there in 2 Samuel 12, and in verse 13, God put away David's sin and said, you won't die. And does God have the power to forgive? Boy, I sure hope so, because I don't know about you, Sherry, but I need forgiveness every once in a while. And if you're honest, you need forgiveness as well. So God has the power to forgive. God forgave David while he was still in the flesh for the murder of Uriah. He paid a price for it, and so did some of those close to him, his family. Catherine in Oklahoma, Genesis 6:6, did the Geber have souls? Yes, any time that an embryo is formed, God puts a soul, spirit into that embryo. You follow with the second, if not, are these the disembodied spirits throughout history or even still today? No, they're not disembodied spirits. They were in the flesh, and God was not happy with that. He destroyed them with the flood of Noah. He then destroyed them the second influx with the sword of Israel, David's included, Goliath. And then there's going to be a third influx that you need to be aware of when Satan and his angels are booted out of heaven. Revelation chapter 12, verse 6 and the following verses. That's the reason that Paul would warn that women should have a covering over their head. Christ should be that covering over their head because of the angels. They're coming back. Sherry in Kentucky, you get two questions in today. I'm a new student and was wondering why the word, what the word Lamentations means. I know it's a book in the Bible, but what does it mean and who wrote this book? Was it written by Paul? No, Paul wrote most of the New Testament. Lamentations you'll find in the Old Testament. The title to the book is The Lamentations of Jeremiah. So there is the explanation of who wrote the book. The word Lamentations in the Hebrew is kinah, and it means a dirge, D-I-R-G-E, which is a funeral song, a song commonly associated with a funeral march, if you will. In other words, a lamentation, you could think of it as a sad, sad song. And it was a sad, sad situation with Jeremiah as the king of Babylon was coming to take everyone or most everyone of, in Judah captive to Babylon. Sad, sad song. Jenny in California, if woman wasn't in the first age and are now in the second age, can a woman be an elect in this age? Absolutely. It's hard for people to understand that there was no flesh in the first earth age. But the spirits, the children of God, some of them stood with God in a very special way when Satan rebelled at the katabol in the Greek language, the foundations of the world, as that's how it's translated. But in Acts chapter 2, verse 17, also Joel chapter 2, verse 28, a second witness, that God will pour out his spirit and your sons and your daughters shall prophesy. That's when the Holy Spirit will speak through the elect, both sons and daughters being the point. Bill and Leanna in Tennessee, can you give us a second witness to Isaiah chapter 3, verse 4? And then you have in quotes, I will give children to be your princes, and babes shall rule over them. Yeah, I think the Ecclesiastes chapter 10, verse 16 will serve as a second witness to that. And that scripture states, woe to thee, O land, when thy king is a child, or behaves as a child, immature, in other words. Patty in Georgia, my question is this, is there gender in heaven? When I die, will I still be female? Thanks in advance for your answer. Matthew chapter 22, verse 24, in the following verses. The scribes and Pharisees were trying to trip Jesus up with a hypothetical question. He said this woman was married to a man, and before he raised up seed to her, in other words, before they had children, he died. So as the law requires, she married his brother. And this happened seven times. There were seven brothers, and still there was no seed raised up to carry on the name. And the hypothetical question to Jesus was, well, then in the resurrection or when she dies, which of the seven will she be married to? And Jesus said to them, you do err in your understanding of the scriptures and the power of God. In verse 30, it says, for they neither marry or are given in marriage, but are as the angels of heaven. In other words, there's no distinction between male and female among the angels of heaven. And I know this has probably upset a bunch of you old hairy-legged boys, but spiritually, think about it, who will we be in spiritual bodies? We'll be the bride of Jesus Christ. And I know that goes all over you, some of you, but think about it. In a spiritual sense, we will all be the bride of Christ. We should be proud and honored to be that bride. Sherry from Kentucky, you're going to get three questions in today. Boy, you hit the jackpot. I hear a lot about globalization and the New World Order in the news. What I was wondering is, will a one world money come into effect before Antichrist appears in Jerusalem? We have signs of that happening, such as the euro being the currency throughout the European nations or those that are members of the European Union. But I don't think it will be a worldwide currency until Antichrist appears. He's going to heal that deadly wound and come in peacefully and prosperously. Charles from Idaho. My name is Charles. My wife Shirley has had 5 strokes. She has been using God's name in vain. Will she go to heaven when she dies? She has been saved. Well, if Jesus is her Savior, she will go to heaven when she passes away. God knows her heart and God knows her mind. And Charles, I want you to know we're going to have Shirley in prayer. She's been through a lot with 5 strokes. You have been through a lot. It's a very stressful situation to have old age and illness come upon you or one that you love, which I'm sure you love your wife, Shirley. But you both will be in our prayers. Frank from Maine, I would like to know if Sunday is the true Sabbath. It says not to work on that day. Sometimes I work 7 days a week. My wife passed away, and you give a date, after 46 plus years. Please help me to know if Sunday is the Sabbath. I have been watching your show daily after work. I'm on Social Security plus I work. I love God and your program. All right, Frank. Well, we're sorry for your loss, and we know that's a very traumatic experience, losing your spouse from that many years. Sabbath, if you take it back to the original languages, means rest. We learn in Hebrews chapter 4 that Jesus is our rest. And I'll submit to you that if you don't put your rest in Jesus, you have no rest. In 1 Corinthians chapter 5, verses 6 and 7, we learn that Christ became our Passover. And there is no higher Sabbath than Passover. It's the highest Sabbath. And that Sabbath is Jesus. Put your rest in Him every day. Don't be a one day a week Christian. Be an everyday Christian. Butch in South Carolina, I found the real Word of God when I listened to you and your father Arnold when I was 69 years old. Thank you for the truth. May God bless you, your family, the staff, and volunteers, and thank you for remembering all. The people who answer the phones are very knowledgeable and cordial. I'll pass that along to them as well. In John 3:3, has the word again. You said it in the Greek, the word is above. When I look in the Strong's, again is in the appendix, and it is not translated. I got the Strong's from your library. Well, you should have also gotten a appendix numbers for the large print Strong's Concordance. In fact, is Butch, I'm going to ask you to open the front cover of the book and make sure that you don't find that list there. If it is there, you'll find that word means born from, again, means from above. Now, if you did not get that with the Strong's, I'm going to ask you the next time you're writing in to us, or you can just write a letter to us stating that you did not get the appendix numbers for the large print Strong's Concordance that you ordered, and you request that, and we'll be happy to send it along to you. Those were translated in Dr. Strong's original work, but over the years we've been fighting to keep the original work of Dr. Strong alive. It seems like scholars think that they know more than Dr. Strong, and they start changing Dr. Strong's original works. Some of it very critical changes, and we have even stopped using or purchasing Strong's Concordance from some publishers because they are allowing their supposed scholars to change Dr. Strong's work. We won't tolerate it. We just won't buy their product anymore. Darlene from Louisiana, something has been on my mind and I pray you can help me. Well, I hope so too. Can you explain to me the purpose of the Lord's Supper and how often should it be commemorated? I enjoy your show because from it I have come to understand more of the Bible since I started watching your program. Well, we're glad that you're growing closer to the Word of God through our program. 1 Corinthians chapter 11, verse 24, Jesus said, "Do this," referring to the partaking of the bread and the wine, as the bread is his body, the wine is his blood, and he said, "Do this in remembrance of me." And there's no special number of times that you should take communion. Some churches take communion every week, and if that's what they want to do, I certainly won't judge them for that. Here at Shepherd's Chapel, we'd like to keep it from becoming a ritual, a dogma, if you will. And so we only partake of the Lord's Supper, the communion, on two or three occasions a year, not weekly. But you can take it at home as often as you feel the need. There's nothing wrong with doing it more often if that's what you wish to do. Do this in remembrance of me. Remember what he did on the cross for us and that he resurrected. Mary from Maryland, what happens to Archangel Michael when he lets loose Satan? Does Satan kill him? Does he stay in heaven? Does he come to earth with Christ? He will stay in heaven, and I think it's a pretty safe bet that he will be in the army of Jesus Christ who returns in Revelation chapter 19. You follow, was your father a modern-day prophet? I believe he was. Pastor Arnold Murray never claimed to be a prophet. In fact, is he would come down pretty hard on someone who called him a prophet. He taught that there are no modern-day prophets. The prophets that speak to us today are found in God's Word. Jeremiah, Isaiah, Daniel, Ezekiel, the list goes on and on. Anel from Texas. When Lot became a widower, his two daughters lay with him after getting him drunk for the purpose of giving him sons to carry on his lineage. Did these two sons form any of the small nations in that area? And if so, what are the names of them? Or did they form a tribe by name? The Moabites and the Ammonites, the descendants of Moab, one of the sons of Lot by his own daughter, and Ammon, a son by the other daughter that got him drunk and kept his seed alive. Ruth, who was a Moabitess, was the great-grandmother of David, King David. So and they were both, Ammon and Moab, became nations that lie east and southeast of Israel. In fact, is during the time of David, they were both defeated, giving Israel access to the Gulf of Aqaba, which is where the ships of Tarshish sailed from that went to Ophir during the time of Solomon's reign. I'm out of time. I want you all to know that I love you a great deal. Why? Because you enjoy studying God's Word in depth. It makes his day, the Father's Day, when he looks down and he sees you reading the letter that he wrote to you, the Bible. When you make his day, he's going to make your day. The blessings always start to follow. We are brought to you by your tithes and offerings. If we've helped you, help us keep coming to you and to reach out to others who are lost in this world of darkness. The Word is so chock full of love and understanding if you take time to understand it. Most important this, you stay in His Word every day. Every day in Father's Word is a good day, even with trouble. You know why? It's because Jesus is the living Word.
2: 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Once again, that's Shepherd's Chapel, P.O. 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We invite you to join us for the next in-depth Bible study each weekday at the same time. Thank you for watching today's program, and God bless you.

The book of James. James is a book that I know you'll enjoy because it is written, when you rightly divide it, to those that are scattered abroad. That's to say the 12 tribes, the 10 tribes scattered abroad, being very specific in your freedom of Christianity, the repentance, giving much personal instruction as far as controlling our thoughts and finding peace, and giving us those parameters wherein Christianity, defining those things that come from the Word of God. Example, that bitter and sweet water cannot come from the same spring. Well, from God's Word, you should not have both either. The practice of healing brought forth in this book of James. I know you're going to like it. James, that great book of instruction.

0: Welcome to the Shepherd's Chapel Network Family Bible Study Hour with Pastor Dennis Murray. Wisdom is understanding God's Word. Pastor Murray's unique teaching approach brings God's Word alive with meaning as he takes you on a chapter-by-chapter, verse-by-verse study of God's letter to you, the Bible. And now, here is Pastor Dennis Murray.
1: Good day to you. God bless you. Welcome to Shepherd's Chapel. Welcome to this family Bible study hour. Ready to get back into our Father's Word here at the chapel. We're going to pick it up today, Numbers chapter 16, verse 34. We invite you to get your Bible and join us if you'd care to. We would love to have you. In our last lecture, Korah, who I'll remind you was a first cousin to Aaron and Moses. Their fathers were brothers, Yitzhar and Amram. And he led a rebellion. He got a couple of Reubenites that went in cahoots with him, and they became the ringleaders of a group that grew to 250 leaders, families, men of renown, as it stated in an earlier verse in chapter 16. So, and they challenged Moses as his authority to rule the government of Israel and Aaron's authority to rule the priesthood. God made it very clear very quickly who he had chosen when Moses tried to talk some sense into Korah. Moses was a humble man. He never was out to glorify himself. He was out to glorify God. But after his attempts to talk some sense into Korah, and he realized that Korah wasn't going to change his mind, Moses said, "You take your 250 and have them be down at the tabernacle tomorrow with censers and offer incense before the Lord, and we'll see who God has called to come near to him in the tabernacle." And you know the rest of the story. Korah and the two Reubenites wouldn't change their minds, so God had the earth. And at Moses' prophecy, by the way, Moses said, "Now if these three, and they're those who choose to stick with them, die a common death, then God hasn't sent me. But if God creates a new creation and the earth opens her mouth and swallows them up and all that pertains to them, then you'll know that God has sent me and Aaron to be over the priesthood." And as you know, the earth opened up. Korah, the two Reubenites, and went down into the earth, and the earth closed her mouth. The congregation has just witnessed this. So imagine the fear that has come over them. And that would be something to see. It would be terrible to witness it, much less be those who went down into the pit as the earth opened her mouth. That's where we pick it up today. We're going to see what happens to the 250 that dared to offer incense in their censers before the Lord. Their censers are going to get a little hotter than what they planned on. Verse 34, chapter 16, we ask that word of wisdom in Yeshua's precious name. Father, we ask you to open eyes, open ears this day. Verse 34, and it reads, "And all Israel that were round about them," meaning those who went down into the pit, "fled at the cry of them, for they said, lest the earth swallow us up also." Now, remember, they, the congregation, back in verse 19, Korah instigated all the congregation to come against the Moses and Aaron at the tabernacle. So they're probably feeling very lucky that they decided to move away from Korah and the two Reubenites, lest they had gone down into the earth as well. Verse 35, "And there came out a fire from the Lord and consumed the 250 men that offered incense." Can you believe that they were still standing around in front of the tabernacle after witnessing the earth open up her mouth? Their ringleaders were the ones that went down into the pit. they were a bigger part of that than the rest of the congregation. Of course, though, when you think about it, if they had decided to run, where can you run to hide from the Lord? Verse 36, "And the Lord spake unto Moses, saying," verse 37, "Speak unto Eleazar," this is the third son of Aaron, the oldest one who is still alive. You remember that flash of God's glory came forth at another time on his older brothers, Nadab and Abihu, the older two sons of Aaron, when they attempted to offer strange fire before the tabernacle in their censer. "Speak unto Eleazar, the son of Aaron, the priest, that he take up the censers out of the burning, and scatter thou the fire yonder." And this fire was never to be used again, of course, because of the circumstances. "For they are hallowed." Not the fire is not hallowed, but the censers, and this might be a little hard for you to understand, but anything offered as a gift to God, and in a way the incense was a gift to God, even though they were sinners who were doing it, the censers became hallowed, and we'll see what they're going to do with them. Verse 39, verse 38, "The censers of these sinners against their own souls," probably better translated, they forfeited their lives through their sin. "Let them make them broad plates for a covering of the altar." This would be the altar of burnt offering. "For they offered them before the Lord. Therefore they are hallowed, and they shall be a sign unto the children of Israel." Let this be a warning, if you will, that

that to those who would dare draw nigh to the tabernacle what the consequences were, and that was certain death. And remember, this judgment of God, he's showing here who selects the priests. These 250, and Korah included, were doing the work of the priest. And, you know, God, the whole purpose of the law was for God to communicate to man how he wanted them to worship him. Here's how you do it. Here's the rules. And these were self-appointed, self-willed, and they paid the price for it. Verse 39, and Eleazar the priest took the brazen censers wherewith they that were burnt had offered, and they were made broad plates for a covering of the altar. They took hammers and beat the metal flat and made plates whereby they encased the altar of burnt offering. Verse 40, to be a memorial, to be a reminder unto the children of Israel that no stranger, this word stranger usually means foreigner. In this case, it means any non-priest, which is not of the seed of Aaron, come near to offer incense before the Lord, that he be not as Korah, and as his company, those who went down into Sheol, the pit, as the Lord said to him by the hand of Moses. And through these actions, God is reaffirming that Moses and Aaron did not appoint themselves. God chose Moses to lead Israel out of Egypt, and God decided that Aaron would be the high priest. You know, you would think that the people that had witnessed all of these events would be quite humble. You would think that they would be laying low. Well, let's see what happens the very next day. It won't, if they were humble, it won't last for long. This happened the very next day. But on the morrow, all the congregation of the children of Israel murmured against Moses and against Aaron. We have no change of heart here, saying, ye have killed the people of the Lord. I don't know about you, but I'm beginning to wonder about the intelligence of our ancestors to challenge and murmur against Moses and Aaron when it was their actions that caused this. They're acting like this was a judgment of Moses. And it further, I think, indicates how the unbelief of the people, how deep it was rooted in the people. You see, they thought Moses was the one who caused these people to die in Aaron. They didn't see it as God's judgment, further indication of unbelief. Verse 42. And it came to pass, when the congregation was gathered against Moses and against Aaron, that they looked toward the tabernacle of the congregation, and behold, the cloud covered it, and the glory of the Lord appeared. His majesty flashed out of the tabernacle, I'm sure getting their attention. Verse 43. And Moses and Aaron came before the tabernacle of the congregation. Was God happy? Verse 44. And the Lord spake unto Moses, saying, here we're going to have more judgment on this unbelieving people. You know, after God brought them out of Egypt and parted the Red Sea, for goodness sake, and then when they were crossed on dry land, the sea came crashing back down in on the armies of the Egyptians who were in hot pursuit. When they were without water, God caused water to come forth out of the rock. When they were hungry, he brought manna from heaven, angels' food for the people to eat. Over and over and over, miracle after miracle after miracle, and the people just did not believe him. They didn't trust him to lead them into the promised land.

assume this rebellious congregation that continues to murmur against him and Moses. Verse 46, "And Moses said unto Aaron, take a censer, and put fire therein from off the altar, not off of strange fire," no strange fire in this case, "and put on incense, and make an incense offering to the Lord, and go quickly unto the congregation, and make an atonement," this is kafar in the Hebrew, to cover their sins, "for them, for there is wrath gone out from the Lord. The plague is begun." Apparently this plague, from what happens in the next few verses, was a plague that caused sudden death among the people. We're going to see that 14,700 of them will die of this plague before Aaron can make intercession for them. Verse 47, "And Aaron took as Moses commanded and ran into the midst of the congregation." We see a sense of urgency on the part of Moses and Aaron here. I think they knew God meant business. "And behold, the plague was begun among the people, and he put on incense and made an atonement for the people." And I think Moses had played the right card, if I can use that terminology, on several occasions already. He played the right card back in chapter 14 when God said, "Stand back from this people. I'm going to consume them, and I'll create a bigger and better nation for you." And Moses played the psychological card at that point. "Now, Lord, if you do that, the Egyptians are going to hear, and the people of the land, the Canaanites, are going to hear, and they're going to think that you didn't have the power to bring Israel into the promised land." And then on other occasions, Moses interceded and tried to intercede for the people. He did a good job of it. Here, I think he realizes that he has played all the cards that he has to play, and he has turned it over to Aaron as the high priest, as the intercessor, if you will. And that was the role of the priest, was to intercede between the people and God. My point is that this even further reaffirms that God chose Aaron to be the priesthood. You see, Korah, let's go a couple of verses and then I'll explain some more. Verse 48, "And he," this being Aaron, "stood between the dead and the living," those who had been killed by the plague and those who were not. "And the plague was stayed," again, further reaffirming Aaron, and the priesthood was his. And also I think that we can see in this that what did Korah bring? Korah brought death. Death to himself, death to the two Reubenites, death to the 250 who dared to offer incense before the tabernacle, death now to 14,700 who are consumed by the plague. And what did Aaron, on the other hand, bring? Aaron brought life. The plague had already begun, and there were 14,700 dead bodies there to prove it. And when Aaron offered and interceded on behalf of the people and offered that kafar in the Hebrew, the sin offering for the people, the plague stopped and the death stopped. Verse 49. "Now they that died in the plague were 14,700. Beside them that died about the matter of Korah." So you've got 14,950 who are dead thanks to Korah and the other ringleaders who dared to challenge the authority of Moses and Aaron, plus Korah and the ringleaders themselves and all who chose to stick with them rather than fleeing from their tents
before God caused the earth to

0: open up. Verse 50. And Aaron returned unto Moses unto the door of the tabernacle of the congregation, and the plague was stayed. And, you know, Moses was a very faithful servant to the Lord. He bare the deliverance of Israel on his own back, his own shoulders, his own heart. And the means he resorted to prove, what a true type he was for our deliverer, Jesus Christ. And doing a good job of interceding on behalf of the people, knowing when to do it himself and when to turn it over to the priest. Now, Aaron had been confirmed as the high priest when his incense offering stayed the plague. And as I said, Korah brought death. Aaron brought life to the people. And, you know, but God must have been thinking, my people, Israel, just don't get it. And he's about to give them one more miracle, again confirming that the priesthood was Aaron and Aaron's family for eternity. Chapter 17, verse 1. And the Lord spake unto Moses, saying, verse 2, speak unto the children of Israel, and take of every one of them a rod according to the house of their fathers, referring one for each of the tribes, the 12 patriarchs of Israel, of all their princes according to the house of their fathers, 12 rods. Write thou every man's name upon his rod. And here we're going to see who God has chosen to rule the priesthood. You see, a rod in the Hebrew language is mateh, and it's a scepter. It's symbolic of who has the power to rule. And the object here of God is to prove who he has chosen to rule the priesthood. Verse 3. And thou shalt write Aaron's name upon the rod of Levi, for one rod shall be for the head of the house of their fathers. Aaron, in other words, would be selected as the tribe head for the Levites. Now note, there were only 12 rods. And normally, the tribe of Levi, is not counted among the 12 tribes of Israel. But here, you've got one of the 12 rods has been for the tribe of Levi. I think probably what has happened is that Ephraim and Manasseh has one rod representing the tribe of Joseph, their father. Verse 4, as in Deuteronomy chapter 27, verse 12, verse 4. And thou shalt lay them, the rods, in other words, up in the tabernacle of the congregation before the testimony where I will meet with you. And the testimony is another word for the tablets, the two tablets that God gave Moses on Sinai containing the Ten Commandments, the law. Verse 5, and it shall come to pass, and of course where they're putting these rods is right in with the Ark of the Covenant, the Ark of the Testament, the Holy of Holies, in other words. Verse 5, and it shall come to pass that the man's rod whom I shall choose, this is the Lord speaking, shall blossom, and I will make to cease from me the murmurings of the children of Israel, whereby they murmur against you. I'm getting fed up and I'm tired of their belly aching, is what God's saying. Every time he turned around, they were complaining about the food, complaining about the water, complaining that we don't have any meat. All we have is this disgusting bread that God gives us from heaven, the manna. We wish we were back in Egypt where we could have the fish and the onions and the garlic and the melons and the cucumbers. Complaining, complaining, complaining. And the bloom of this, by the way, would be the almond is what we're going to find out. And the almond, if you don't know, horticulture, it was always the earliest bloomer. The first signs of spring, the first signs of life coming back after a dead winter would be the almond budding and blooming. The menorah, the golden candlestick, the shape of the cups was that of an almond blooming for that reason. Verse 6, "And Moses spake unto the children of Israel, and every one of their princes gave him a rod apiece, for each prince one according to their father's houses, one for each tribe, even 12 rods, and the rod of Aaron was among their rods." And what this is going to prove here, that Aaron, you see, was just a man. The priesthood and preachers, I'm going to expand this beyond what we're talking here, the Levitical priesthood, preachers today even are just men. I'm just a man. But the priesthood is not founded on the qualifications or the abilities of the man. It's on the Holy Spirit. You know yourselves, you can listen to a preacher for 5 minutes, and you can tell whether that individual, whether it's a man or a woman, is gifted of the Holy Spirit. And by that I'm talking about that they can, their recall, their memory is sharper. They speak more intelligently than what they normally would. And that's because they have the anointing of the Holy Spirit upon them. And God is going to put the Spirit on Aaron and make the people realize that it is Aaron that has the Spirit through the budding of the rod, is what my point. And where did we get to? Next verse, please. Verse 7. "And Moses laid up the rods before the Lord in the tabernacle of witness." Verse 8. "And it came to pass that on the morrow Moses went into the tabernacle of witness, the Holy of Holies. And behold, the rod of Aaron for the house of Levi was budded, and brought forth buds, and bloomed blossoms, and yielded almonds." Again, the almond tree, the first bloomer, the early bloomer, after a long dead winter. And I like this budded, you know, the word of God. I'm going to take this to a spiritual level with you now. The word of God buds and grows as you put forth the effort to read God's word. Verse 9. "And Moses brought out all the rods from before the Lord," it's time to prove who God chose, "unto all the children of Israel, and they looked and took every man his rod." The power of the Holy Spirit quite evident. No doubt there would be no murmuring. The people are going to become fearful of God, and well, they should be. He's angry, and on more than one occasion, as he told Aaron and Moses to stand back, and I'm going to consume these people. Verse 10, "And the Lord said unto Moses, bring Aaron's rod again before the testimony to be kept for a token," or as a sign, "against the rebels, and thou shalt take away their murmurings from me, that they die not." And it's written in Hebrews chapter 9, verse 4, that there were, in the Ark of the Covenant, there were several things. One of the things that was in the Ark of the Covenant was Aaron's rod that budded. And of course, there was the golden pot of manna, and then the two tablets that Moses received on Mount Sinai containing the Ten Commandments. So we see Korah's rebellion brought about two changes of the priesthood. One, on the inner part, the sanctuary, the Holy of Holies, where we now would find the rod of Aaron that budded, and one change that Korah brought about on the outside, that being the censers of the 250 who dared to offer incense before the Lord when they weren't priests, that were melted down by the flash of the glory of God, and then they beat those into plates and put them in case the altar of burnt offering. Verse 11, and Moses did so as the Lord commanded him, so did he. Ever the faithful servant we see in Moses. Unfortunately, when we get to chapter 20, we'll see one instance where Moses was not faithful to the Lord and failed to follow God's instructions. It will cost he and Aaron the promised land. Verse 12, and the children of Israel spake unto Moses, saying, behold, we die, we perish, we all perish. And the terror of the earth opening up her mouth and consuming Korah and his ringleaders, the troop, the 250 consumed by the majesty of God, the 14,700 who died of the plague when they, the very next day after all this other happened, they started complaining and murmuring against Aaron and Moses again. Verse 13, whosoever cometh anything or anywhere near unto the tabernacle of the Lord shall die. Shall we be consumed with dying? And this fear of the people prevented any fresh outbreaks of this rejected generation. God was fed up with them, and you know, I think he had every right to be fed up with this generation, that all he heard from them was complaints. And you know, we were talking about this rod of Aaron. There's another leader of the priesthood. His name is Melchizedek, King Melka being king, Zedek being Zadok, a form of the word, the elect. And that king of the priesthood will return, and he's going to have a rod with him as well. It's not going to be an almond branch. It's going to be a rod of iron. I look forward to the day that he returns with that rod of iron and sets things straight. Come, Lord Jesus, come. Chapter 18, we come to the laws of the priest. I think it's appropriate that God places this instructions here. Why? Because Aaron has just been doubly reaffirmed as the priesthood, and it would include his descendants forever. And of course, the priest, you know, deserve to be compensated for their services. And I see I'm out of time, so we won't get into chapter 18 in that we'd just get a verse or two. We'll save that for our next lecture. And again, appropriate that this be instructions be given here, in that Aaron and the Levites have been reaffirmed as those who had authority to come near unto the Lord. We got a short message. We'll ask you to listen a moment, won't you please?
1: 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Don't be deceived by Satan.
0: Welcome back. We're glad you could join back with us. Let's have the 800 number, please. 800-643-4645. That number good throughout Puerto Rico, the U.S., and Canada. If you have a biblical question that you'd like to pose to possibly be answered on the air, feel free to call that 800 number and leave your question. We're no longer able to answer all questions, but I know this, that if the Holy Spirit wants your question to be on the air, it will be there. Please don't ask about individuals, denomination, organizations by name. We try and teach God's Word in a positive format. Throwing about negative about others by name serves no purpose. We simply won't do it. We'll let God's Word do the teaching, the correcting, and the healing. If you're listening by shortwave radio or studying via the internet somewhere around the world that's unable to use that 800 number, your announcer at the end will give you our mailing address at the end of the hour. Quite all right to mail your questions in, being the point. Got a prayer request? You can do away with the 800 number. You don't need a telephone number. You don't need a mailing address. Your Heavenly Father is there for you 24 hours a day, 7 days a week. I encourage you to talk to Him. You should be able to talk to Him like He's your flesh father. He's the closest relative that you have. He is your Father. He loves you. And He created all things for His pleasure, as we learn in Revelation chapter 4, verse 11. I might ask, have you given Him any pleasure lately? And you might say, well, how can I please God? You can be a loving child, one who talks to Him, one who doesn't ignore Him unless there's a problem, and then He hears from you. Don't let it be that way. We do have these prayer requests. Father, we come united as one in the name of Your Son, Jesus Christ. We ask You to look upon these, Father. You know their needs, Father. Alcoholism, drug abuse, Father. Financial difficulties. If it is Your will, a special blessing on each of these, Father. We also lift up our military troops who are in harm's way around the world. Father, watch over, guide, direct, touch, heal in Jesus' precious name. Amen, and thank You, Father. And last time we had, Steve in North Carolina. Steve had two questions. I had time to answer the first one, and I promised him I would make his second question the first one up today, and I'm going to keep my promise. Could you do a special once on how to correctly divide the Word, how to use the Companion Bible and Concordance correctly? After 47 years of being taught wrong, it's hard to trust asking anyone today to show me and the wife. I don't mean any disrespect to any preacher. Well, none taken, and I know exactly what you're talking about. If someone leads you down the wrong path a couple times, you don't want to follow them anymore. But, you know, I've thought about doing message concerning rightly dividing the Word of God, and I'll continue to consider that. But and rightly dividing the Word is very important. If you don't rightly divide the Word, as we learned in 2 Timothy chapter 2, verse 15, that we become confused. And when you're confused, you don't understand. And that's, I think, a big problem today. People want to study God's Word, but they read it and they don't understand it. And sometimes that's because they're not rightly dividing the Word. And what do we mean when we say rightly dividing the Word? We mean keeping up with the subject. Who is this addressed to? Because if you're not part of the group that it's addressed to, it doesn't even apply to you. Keeping up with the dispensation, which is simply a period of time. You see, when instructions were given to Moses, he was under the dispensation of law. When we are today, we are under the grace, because what caused that change? Jesus Christ was crucified on the cross, and He resurrected and defeated death. So it depends on what time frame, but again, I'll go into that. Now, as far as instructions on the Companion Bible and the Strong's Concordance, you know, I can't answer that over a few minutes that we have here in the question and answer. I did an instructional DVD several years ago now called Introduction to the Strong's Concordance and Companion Bible. That's still available in our library. So when people order a Companion Bible or a Strong's Concordance, I encourage them to very first thing, read the introduction, and maybe twice on the Companion Bible. Bullinger has a tendency to write about 20 feet over the average person's head. He was a very, very intelligent man. But after having read the introduction to the Strong's and the Companion Bible, if you're still lost, order that DVD. Hopefully it will help. Emma in Maryland. Pastor Dennis, can you give me some advice on something? I'm on a fixed income and I have sent donations to the police department a few times, but they want me to make a commitment to send donations regularly, and they keep calling almost every day, sometimes twice a day. I do the best I can, but I don't have any money like that, and other organizations call too. Please help. Well, God does not send out beggars. As far as religious organizations, you're talking about police. But if I were you, the advice would be hang up on them, you know, or better yet, don't answer the phone to begin with. If you have caller ID and they're calling repeatedly, jot down the number, and when you know it's them, don't answer the phone. Check in your local area and see if you have a do not call number that you can call. Most areas of the country have an 800 number that you can call and say, I do not want to receive unsolicited phone calls. And then they would be in violation of the law if they continue to call you. Deborah in Virginia, thank you for your kind comments. Question, it is written, Christ asked, have you not read Mark chapter 12, verse 10? Is it because they were in a state of stupor? No, they hadn't read the letter that God wrote to them. And that's the reason when they, you know, how many times did the Pharisees and Sadducees and the scribes try and entrap Jesus? And usually that was with a question. And when they'd ask the question, Jesus would ask a question back to them. Have you not read? In other words, if you had read God's word, your question would already be answered. And that's what he was saying. And they had not read the word, or if they had, they had forgotten what God's word said. Eric and Sarah and Hannah from Ohio, we have a question pertaining to food laws. Is it unclean to eat a clean meat cooked with the bones still in it, such as fried chicken? If so, please let us know where in God's word this is stated. No, I know of no prohibition against cooking clean meat with the bones still in it. I really enjoy a good porterhouse steak, and sometime if you're cooking up a batch of pinto beans, you might try throwing a smoked turkey bone in with your beans. It adds a real nice flavor to it. So no prohibition against cooking clean animals to be consumed by humans with the bone still in it. Sarah from West Virginia. There was a question about the children of Ishmael not being Adamic. How can that be? They were the offspring of Abraham, who was from Adam. Did I misunderstand you? No, you understood me correctly. But it's not a question of, you see, when you have parents, you have two that are contributing. And you're right, Abraham was Adamic, but who was Ishmael's mother? And you can read of that in Genesis chapter 16, verse 1. His mother's name, it escapes me at the moment, but she was Egyptian. So she was not Adamic, and that's where I said that I thought the 12 sons of Ishmael were the patriarchs, if you will, of the Arabic nations of today. Sean in California, can you be forgiven for the unforgivable sin in the flesh? Well, if you could be forgiven for the unforgivable sin, it would not be unforgivable, would it? So you kind of answered your own question. No, nor can it be forgiven in the spirit, I'll add. And of course, you can read about the unforgivable sin in Luke chapter 12, verses 10 through 13. Tells us what the unforgivable sin is. Brandy from Louisiana, I have two questions I would like you to answer for me. Could you tell me what does the word subtle mean in Genesis chapter 3, verse 1? Could you please explain that verse for me? Well, the word subtle in the Hebrew language is arum, and it means cunning, and usually in a bad sense. Cunning is an old English word that at one time meant that if you were cunning at artwork, that meant that you were quite handy and skillful is what the word cunning meant. But this word, arum, in the Hebrew is cunning, and like I said, it's usually in a bad sense. That word arum has also been translated in the King James Version Bible as crafty. And he was crafty because he seduced Mother Eve. That's what it states there in Genesis chapter 3, where he was more subtle than the other creatures in the Garden of Eden. Marvell in Kansas, where can I find when Jesus Christ comes back as King of Kings and Lord of Lords? He will change all flesh people into spirit in the blink of an eye. I think you're probably referring to 1 Corinthians chapter 12, verse 52, and the following verses, where it states that at the last trump, which is the seventh trump, and in the Greek it's the farthest one out. And of course, the last trump is the seventh, when Christ returns. And Zechariah chapter 14 gives us another second witness of what happens, quite graphic description of the flesh disappearing. Revelation 19, you learn that he is the king, returns as King of Kings and Lord of Lords, riding upon that white war horse. And you have a second question: where is it in the Bible when we die, our flesh body goes back to dirt and our spirit body goes to our Heavenly Father, where it came from? 2 Corinthians chapter 5, verses 7 and 8. 2 Corinthians chapter 5, Paul teaching that we have two bodies, a flesh body and a spiritual body. And there in verses 7 and 8 of 2 Corinthians chapter 5, he states to be absent from the body is to be present with the Lord. Ecclesiastes chapter 12, verses 6 and 7 also state that when the silver cord parts, which is a Hebrew figure of speech, that means when we die, the flesh returns to the dirt and the earth, and the spirit returns to God from which it came. Anita in Oklahoma, where is it in the Bible that it says about wearing the stripes? And I really searched my mind trying to figure out what stripes you were talking about. Usually in the Old Testament and the New, I'll add, stripes were when someone was whipped in punishment, corporal punishment. And God gave in the law that when you issued punishment to someone, that you were not to give them more than 40 stripes. And so what they did was they made a whip that had 13 tails on it, and they would strike the person who was to be punished three times. As Paul would say, I was flogged or whipped with 40 stripes save one. So if you have 13 strands on the whip and you hit someone three times with it, that's 39 stripes, obeying God's law not to to make more than 40 stripes. Kinney in Oklahoma, why was King David punished for the census of the people, which God gave him a choice of his punishments? Your teachings have brought much growth spiritually for me and my family. We hope to attend the Passover this year. God bless you and your staff. Well, we hope that you're able to make the Passover this year, Kenny. That would be great. And you're talking about where God gave David the choice of 3 months of war, 3 days of famine, I believe it was. Anyway, he offered him three punishments, and David couldn't decide. He said, Lord, I'll leave it up to you. I can't decide on this punishment. The reason that God was upset with David for numbering Israel is that God didn't order that numbering. In the book of Numbers, we have two numberings. In chapter 2 and 3, also we'll have a second numbering in chapter 26 when we get there. But the numbering that David took upon himself to do, if you read about it in 1 Chronicles chapter 21, verse 1, you'll learn that Satan provoked David to number Israel. And it was David's ego. He was the king, and so he was wanting to know, how many do I have serving me as king of Israel? And Joab, who David ordered to take on the numbering, was upset with him, tried to talk him out of it. That numbering was never really completed. Mike from Georgia, you and your dad said the tree of knowledge of good and evil is Satan. And the scripture says Eve saw that the tree was good for food and that it was pleasant to the eyes, and a tree to be desired to make one wise. She took of the fruit thereof and did eat it. My question, how can Satan be seen knowing he is an angel or cherub from other dimension? And since he cannot be seen in our dimension, how is it that Adam and Eve saw him? Okay, well, you know, the fruit that she ate, there's no apple in the Garden of Eden. When God told her to not partake of the tree of knowledge, she did, and what was the result? She conceived. That's easily documented in Genesis chapter 3, verses 16 and 17. God told her, I will greatly multiply thy conception. And then you're asking about in the dimension. In Job chapter 1, Satan said, I've been walking to and fro on the earth. So he had the freedom to walk to and fro on the earth at the time of the Garden of Eden. And, you know, the other fallen angels were able to be seen of men too. We can't see them in the habitation where they were, but when they left that habitation and came to earth, not only could they be seen, they went into the daughters of Adam, and children were the result. Aaron from Missouri, I heard you say that we will be able to teach those who do not fear or believe in Messiah Jesus in the thousand-year reign. How can we teach them who are not in the thousand-year reign? And you quote Revelation chapter 20, verse 4. Actually, it's verse 5. They lived and reigned with Christ 1,000 years. Then you did say verse 5 here. Rest of the dead live not until after 1,000 years were finished. and you're misunderstanding that what it's talking about there is that they are spiritually dead. You see, there's no flesh at that point in time. After Christ returns, all flesh is gone. But the subject of chapter 20, if you back up verse 1, 2, 3, and 4, are those who don't take the mark of the beast, those who don't worship the Antichrist. They partake of the first resurrection and therefore the power of the second death, which is the death of the soul, has no power over them. That's where it says, but the rest of the dead live not again until the end of the 1,000 years. That's because they're spiritually dead. They didn't make the first resurrection. Only God's election will make the first resurrection. Boyd in Tennessee, where in the Bible does it talk about murder? Well, several places. Numbers chapter 35, which we'll be getting to in the book of Numbers before too long, covers murder. Deuteronomy chapter 19 is the law of murder as well, when you have to have two witnesses. And it's lie in wait homicide is what it is. A lot of people try and take the Ten Commandments as found in Exodus chapter 20. And one of the commandments, as you all know, is thou shalt not kill. And they try and expand that to where that applies to our brave soldiers who have to protect themselves, defend themselves. They protect our rights and freedoms for free speech, for free religion. And they try and make them feel guilty that they have violated one of the Ten Commandments. That's not what the word kill means. It's murder, lie in wait, homicide. Jesus did a good job of explaining it in Matthew chapter 5, verse 21, where he says, you know, you've heard that thou shalt not kill. That word kill in the Greek is phanuo, and it is lie in wait, murder, homicide. Lenora in California, is it a sin for me to sell my extra medication for me to be able to pay my bills? Yes, if you're talking about selling prescription drugs to others to pay your bills. Number one, if you don't need the medication, you shouldn't be paying for it yourself. Your doctor shouldn't be prescribing it for you if you don't need it. But in the Bible, what you're talking about is pushing drugs. In the Bible, those are called sorcerers. Check out that word in your Strong's Concordance if you have one. And you follow, also, is it a sin for me to take medical marijuana? Well, are you selling that too because it's prescribed for you? Lenora, I think you need some help. Lee in Utah, why does Pastor Dennis read over 1 Samuel chapter 14, verse 27, where it speaks about honeycombs? The side margin is written that it is cannabis. This was mistranslated. Why do you just read over this? Cannabis is so they keep something that keeps me out of pain. Honeycomb is not cannabis. I don't know where you come up with a side note. It's certainly not the Companion Bible that says that honeycomb is cannabis. Jonathan refreshed himself with some honeycomb because he was in hot pursuit of the Philistines and going to kill some more of them. He surely wouldn't want to got high before he did so. I'm way out of time. I love you because you enjoy studying God's Word. We are brought to you by your tithes and offerings. If we've helped you, help us keep coming to you. Most important this, you stay in His Word every day. Every day in God's Word is a good day, even with trouble. Do you know why? It's because Jesus, Yeshua, is the living Word.
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You need to know what the Mark of the Beast is. As it's written in Revelation chapter 13, verse 8, many will be deceived. 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

0: Welcome to the Shepherd's Chapel Network Family Bible Study Hour with Pastor Dennis Murray. Wisdom is understanding God's Word. Pastor Murray's unique teaching approach brings God's Word alive with meaning as he takes you on a chapter-by-chapter, verse-by-verse study of God's letter to you, the Bible. And now, here is Pastor Dennis Murray.
1: Good day to you. God bless you. Welcome to Shepherd's Chapel. Welcome to this Family Bible Study Hour. Ready to get back into our Father's Word here at the chapel? We're going to pick it up today, Judges chapter 1, verse 22. We invite you to get your Bible and join us. We're getting ready to have an old-fashioned Bible study here at the chapel. Judah chosen to go up first against the Canaanites, and that shouldn't surprise us. In Genesis chapter 49, verse 8, when Jacob was giving a blessing to each of the patriarchs of the 12 tribes of Israel, when it came to Judah, he said, Judah will always be a champion of their brethren, and the scepter, that's the king's rod, would never pass from Judah. And of course, the ultimate fulfillment of that will be when our Lord and Savior Jesus Christ returns at the second advent as King of Kings and Lord of Lords. He's going to have a rod, a scepter in his hand. It's going to be for straightening things out. In our last lecture, we ended up and we were talking about the first influx of the fallen angels, which occurred as recorded in Genesis chapter 6. That was Satan's plan to pollute the seed line through which Messiah would come. God's counter to that plan, the flood of Noah's time. There was a second influx of the Nephilim. They were called Canaanites in Genesis chapter 12. And indeed, they mixed with the Canaanites that Israel is attempting to annihilate now. The sword of Israel was God's counter to that attack by Satan. There's a third influx coming. Paul warned us about it in 1 Corinthians chapter 11, that we should have the protection of Jesus Christ over our heads because of the angels. They're coming back. When Michael and his army boot Satan and his angels out of heaven, they're coming back to earth, and they're going to be looking for pretty women and pretty boys with long hair. So what is going to be God's counter to that? His name is Jesus Christ. He's going to take that rod of iron, and he's going to be the ultimate judge, Shaphat in the Hebrew, to straighten things out and rule. I look forward to that day. I say, come, Lord Jesus, come. So with that, let's ask that word of wisdom in Yeshua's precious name. Father, we ask you to open eyes, open ears today. Let's pick it up in Judges chapter 1, verse 22, as we continue to see record after record of the failure of the various tribes of Israel to run the Canaanites out of their allotments. God's order, you annihilate, you completely destroy. Anything that breathes of the Canaanites is to be destroyed. And we're going to see the continued failure, the unfaithfulness, the disobedience of the children of Israel to accomplish God's plan. All this is set up to explain what happens in chapter 2, and that's the reason. And we're going to be throwing a lot of information, as I said in our last lecture, but it all ties together, and we'll do that before we're finished with this chapter. Chapter 1, verse 22, and it reads, "And the house of Joseph, they also went up against Bethel." Bethel, if you translate it, means house of God. "And the Lord was with them." That's important, beloved. At the time of this writing, or this history that we're studying, there was a physical war going on between Israel and the Canaanites, and the Philistines were included in that as well. The list will grow considerably as the enemies of Israel grow in number, but the Lord being with you is very important. We're in a spiritual war now, and it's just as important that the Lord be with you in that spiritual war with you standing in place with your gospel armor on and the Holy Spirit with you, that's very, very important. It's just as important in this spiritual war as it is in a physical war, if not more so. Joseph, as most of you know, received a double portion. We had his sons, Manasseh and Ephraim, became patriarchs of their own tribe as a result of that double blessing of Joseph. Verse 23. And the house of Joseph sent to descry Bethel. Now the name of the city before was Luz. Luz means almond tree, if you translate it. It's an ancient city recorded as early as Genesis chapter 28, verse 19. Now, this word descry, I'll remind you that in Great Britain, decades, maybe even centuries ago, and in colonial United States, they had what was known as a town crier. And their job was to walk around and loudly speak the news of the day. And that's what this word descry means, to proclaim. It can and has been translated to search and also to spy out. I think the latter is more appropriate due to the content of the next verse, verse 24. And the spies, these are the people that Joseph sent, the tribes Manasseh and Ephraim, saw a man come forth out of the city. And they said unto him, Show us, we pray thee, the entrance into the city, and we will show thee mercy. Now, it would appear that how to get into a walled city through the main gate during bright daylight would not be what they intended. Anybody should be able to figure out how to get into the city through the main gate in broad daylight. What they're asking is, at night, when the main gate is shut, is there a secret shortcut into the city? That's what they're asking for him to disclose to them. Show us how to get into the city at night through a smaller gate, which would be easier to defend by a smaller number of troops and will allow you and your family to live. And when he showed them, this is the Canaanite of Luz, the entrance into the city, they smote the city with the edge of the sword. Some were obeying God's will and word, but they let go the man and all his family. I think we see here an example of saving grace. Now, God told them completely annihilate the Canaanites. What they're doing here is basically saying, you turn the other Canaanites of Luz over to us and we'll let you go. But we're going to see it was under the condition that that Canaanite leave the borders of Israel and go somewhere else. Verse 26. And the man went into the land of the Hittites and built a city and called the name thereof Luz, which is the name thereof unto this day, until the time of this writing. Now, most scholars agree that the land of the Hittites was a nation that was north of Syria, and that was north of Israel. So we're talking about quite a distance that this Hittite, or this man that was of the city of Luz, was required to relocate. They allowed he and his family to live. Evidently, he was quite fond of the name Luz because that's what he named the new city as well. Verse 27. Neither did Manasseh. Manasseh, if you translate it, means causing to forget. Manasseh forgot to God's orders to annihilate the Canaanites. Neither did Manasseh drive out the inhabitants of Beth Shean, we're talking about Canaanites, and her towns, nor Taanak and her towns, nor the inhabitants of Dor and her towns, nor the inhabitants of Ibleam and her towns, nor the inhabitants of Megiddo and her towns, but the Canaanites would dwell in that land. This word dwell means to live friendly or peaceably, and that's not what God's instructions were at all. Bollinger, those of you with companion Bibles, you're fortunate. This neither nor construction in this verse emphasizes the unfaithfulness and the disobedience of the children of Israel, which was the cause of all the subsequent problems. If you want, if you want God's blessings, you do things His way. You follow His instructions. You're not rebellious and disobedient. If you want to be rebellious and disobedient to God, then you're probably going to receive God's cursings, not His blessings. Leviticus chapter 26, Deuteronomy chapter 28 make very clear what you get based on your behavior, either blessings or cursings. The people of Israel are earning cursings. 28. And it came to pass when Israel was strong. What this means is that when Israel was strong enough to annihilate the Canaanites on their own with even out the help of God, but if they'd had faith, God said, I'll go before you and I will destroy seven nations greater and stronger than you. That they put the Canaanites to tribute and did not utterly drive them out, as God instructed in Deuteronomy chapter 7, the first five verses, which we went to at the end of our last lecture. Deuteronomy chapter 20, verses 16, 17, and 18 even lists the rules of engagement of the people of Israel, but they're completely ignoring God's word. God said, don't make any covenants with these people, and what did they do? They put them to tribute. That means that they allowed them to live within their borders and went so far as to collect taxes from them. Verse 29, neither did Ephraim drive out the Canaanites that dwelt in Gezer, but the Canaanites dwelt in Gezer among them. And what did God say in Deuteronomy? Don't give your daughters to their sons to

0: emphasizing the disobedience and the unfaithfulness of the people of Israel. But the Canaanites dwelt among them and became tributaries. Tributaries, the same as the word tribute in verse 28. They paid taxes. They formed covenants. They formed leagues with these people that they were supposed to completely destroy. Verse 31, neither did Asher, another of the tribes of Israel, drive out the inhabitants of Akko, nor the inhabitants of Zidon, nor of Alab, nor of Achzib, nor of Helba, nor of Afik, nor of Rehob. Neither nor, again emphasizing the unfaithfulness and disobedience of the people. And if my Hebrew pronunciation of these locations wasn't spot on, please forgive me. I speak Hebrew with an Arkansas accent. Verse 32. But the Asherites dwelt among the Canaanites, the inhabitants of the land, for they did not drive them out. Verse 33. Neither did Naphtali, another of the 12 tribes of Israel, drive out the inhabitants of Beth Shemesh, nor the inhabitants of Beth Anath, but he, referring to Naphtali, dwelt among the Canaanites, the inhabitants of the land. Nevertheless, the inhabitants of Beth Shemesh and of Beth Anath became tributaries unto them, time and time again, allowing the Canaanites to form relationships and continue living in the land. God didn't want it to happen because the people of Israel would start worshiping their gods. Exodus 34:14, the name of our God is Jealous. That's with a capital J. Beth Shemesh means house of the sun. If you translate it rather than transliterate it, Beth Anath means the house of the echo or reply. 34. And the Amorites forced the children of Dan into the mountain, for they would not suffer or not allow them to come down to the valley. And what you need to know about that is that most of Dan's possession was in the valley, the plain, the flatland. And here we have the Amorites forced Dan up into the mountains. Why? Because they were overpowered them. We'll find Dan when we get to chapter 18 of this book of Judges looking for land even at that time. And unfortunately, not all that they were looking for was land. They were looking for a new God as well. In the book of Revelation, when the tribes of Israel are numbered, chapter 12, Dan and Ephraim are left out. It's because of their idolatry that they were left out. When you get to the book of Ezekiel, which covers the millennium from chapter 40 on, you find Dan and Ephraim reinstated. Verse 35. But the Amorites would dwell in Mount Perez in Aijalon and in Shaalbim, yet the hand or the power of the house of Joseph, that's Manasseh and Ephraim, prevailed so that they became tributaries. They prevailed not to overcome them and destroy them. They prevailed over them to force them to pay taxes through tribute. Verse 36, and the coast or the border of the Amorites was from the going up to Akrabim from the rock and upward. This verse causes quite a bit of disagreement among scholars as to what exactly it's talking about. Akrabim, by the way, means rise of the scorpion. Revelation chapter 9 might come to mind. From the rock. The rock in the Hebrew is Petra. Now, Petra, though, is located a huge distance from this area that we're talking about here. I agree with the scholars that say that this was a rock that was probably extremely large or had an unusual characteristic about it that caused the rock to be well known to everyone. And upward, we use that on a map today. If you're looking at point A on a map and you go upward on the map to point B, you have gone northerly. And that's what I think this verse means, that from a rock that's well known from Akrabib, northerly. So in chapter 1, again, we had a lot of information there, kind of hodgepodge thrown together, but it all pertains to the same thing, and that is that the people of Israel did not follow God's instructions. In chapter 2, chapter 1 was setting us up for what happens in chapter 2. Let's go with it. Chapter 2, verse 1. And an angel of the Lord came up from Gilgal to Bochim and said, I made you go up out of Egypt, he's speaking to the nation of Israel, and have brought you unto the land which I swear unto your fathers, that land that flows with milk and honey, the promised land. And I said, I will never break my covenant with you. God does not break covenants. Man breaks covenants. And Israel was doing a real good job of breaking the covenant that God made with them through their unfaithfulness and their disobedience. Now, this angel of the Lord, 95% of the time, maybe even more than that in God's word, when the angel of the Lord is mentioned, it's actually the Lord himself manifesting himself in a form that people can see. He's in a different dimension than we are, a dimension that we can't see into unless God allows it. It's also possible, some scholars point out, that this was the angel or the captain of Yahweh's host, the armies of God, that appeared to Joshua in Gilgal in Joshua chapter 5, verses 13 through 15. Bochim, check it out in your Strong's Concordance. It means weepers. And I tell you what, there will be some weeping going on among the children of Israel by the time the angel of the Lord gets through dressing them down. Verse 2. And you shall make no league, the angel of the Lord continues. He's going to remind them of what God instructed them to begin with. And you shall make no league or covenant with the inhabitants of the land, the Canaanites. Ye shall throw down their altars, but ye have not obeyed my voice. Why have you done this? What is this you have done? There will be no answer to that question. And when I read this verse, I thought, you know, we've got the white throne judgment coming in our future. How would you like for the Lord to say to you when you're standing before him and the white throne, for him to say, but you have not obeyed my voice. Why have ye done this? Wouldn't want to be in that person's shoes. Verse 3. Wherefore I also said, the angel of the Lord continues, I'm going to say the Lord himself, I will not drive them out from before you, but they shall be as thorns in your sides, as promised in Numbers chapter 33, verse 55. And their gods, small g, shall be a snare unto you, as promised in Exodus chapter 23, verse 33. Thorns figuratively mean any adversary. And God will use adversaries to go up against Israel through this book of Judges. You've got the Midianites, the Ammonites, the Moabites, the Edomites, the Philistines. The list goes on and on, the peoples that God would utilize to chastise the nation of Israel when they did not do things his way. Verse 4, the Lord continues, And it came to pass, when the angel of the Lord spake these words unto all the children of Israel, that the people lifted up their voice and wept. When the angel of the Lord speaks, people generally listen. Weeping, they wept, thus the name of the place, Bochim. And they called the name of that place Bochim. And they sacrificed there unto the Lord, no doubt offering sin and trespass offerings. You do things God's way, you can expect blessings. You don't do things God's way, you can expect a lot of weeping, a lot of Bochim going on. Verse 6, now don't let this throw you. We go back in time a little bit here in the following verses. And when Joshua had let the people go, the children of Israel went every man unto his inheritance to possess the land. Now this backs up to Joshua chapter 22, verse 6, where Joshua blessed the children of Israel and sent them on their way to take possession in the promised land. Verse 7, and the people served the Lord all the days of Joshua, and all the days of the elders that outlived Joshua, who had seen all the great works of the Lord that he did for Israel. Now, Joshua, of course, the man who led Israel into the promised land to take possession. And as long as Israel had a strong leader who was spiritual, who worshiped God, the nation did well. But it happened time and time again that it seemed like it would go in cycles. The kings of Judah, you would have a terrible king, Ahaz comes to mind. Ahaz went so far as to close the temple and set up altars to other gods on every street corner in Jerusalem. You know, terrible king. Then you had his son, Hezekiah, who probably one of the more righteous and pious kings of Judah. First thing he did was reopen the temple. So, and it seemed that way with the judges as well. You'd have a good judge and a bad judge. Or when the judge died, the people would start doing what was best in their own eyes rather than what was best in the eyes of God. Now, these that were outlived Joshua, we're talking about that generation, not those who died in the wilderness. They weren't allowed to enter the promised land. But there were people in the wilderness who were younger than 20 years old that were allowed to enter the promised land. They did indeed see the great works of the Lord. They saw the manna descending from heaven so that they would have something to eat when they were in the wilderness. They saw the water coming forth from the rock of Meribah, giving them refreshment when they were in the desert. How long will it last? I'm afraid not very long. And remember, all these things happen as an example. 1 Corinthians chapter 10, verse 11. All these things happened as an ensample. That's an example. And an admonition. That's a warning to those of you of the end times. What's the lesson, the warning for you of the end times? Stay with your Father. Stay right with God. Otherwise, you're going to see a lot of Bochim, that's weeping. You're going to see a lot of Father's curses instead of his blessings. And Joshua, the son of Nun, the servant of the Lord, died, being 110 years old. God extended his life approximately 30 years longer than what other people were living at this time. Caleb was the same way. They were the only two of the spies who went into the promised land and said, let's go. God said that land is ours. Let's go and take it. They will miss Joshua. This started, by the way, the days of Daniel. Verse 9. And they buried him in the border of his inheritance in Timnath-Heres. Timnath-Heres means portion of the sun. In the mount, or the hill country, of Ephraim, on the north side of the hill Gaash. Verse 10. And also all that generation were gathered unto their fathers, that younger generation that was in the wilderness and moved into the promised land under the leadership of Joshua. They died. And there arose another generation after them, which knew not the Lord, nor yet the works which he had done for Israel. They preferred to follow the heathen ways and would take on new gods, new religions that came their way from the Canaanites and the other peoples that they came in contact. Always seemed like a cycle. One generation that would follow the Lord, the next generation didn't care about the Lord at all. Verse 11. And the children of Israel did evil in the sight of the Lord and served Balaam. Balaam is the same as Baal, one of the Canaanitish gods. God would not cleanse the sanctuary again unto this day. In verse 21, we're promised that that sanctuary will be cleansed when Jesus Christ returns at the second advent, when not one stone will be left standing atop another. Verse 12, and they forsook the Lord God of their fathers, which brought them out of the land of Egypt, and followed other gods, note the small g, of the gods of the people that were round about them, not just the Canaanites, all those who were around the borders. We're talking Moab, Ammon, Edom, the Philistines, and bowed themselves unto them. That means they worshiped those other gods and provoked the Lord to anger. I tell you, that's not much difference today. You say, well, people today wouldn't take on other gods. Well, God's going to feel exactly towards those who worship the Antichrist as he feels toward these people. He's going to be provoked to anger. This word forsook, check it out, is azab in the Hebrew. It means to abandon or to fail. And that's exactly what these people did. They abandoned our Heavenly Father. And, you know, let me ask you, if you abandon your Heavenly Father, do you think he's going to listen to you when you pray to him, when you cry out to him? You know, he's got feelings. He's got emotions just like we do. You forsake the Lord, he will forsake you. That is biblical. Verse 11. And they forsook the Lord and served Baal, the Canaanitish god, and Ashtaroth. Ashtaroth was a male phallic symbol. They went so far as to sew pillows over the Ashtaroth, the male phallic symbol, and brought it into the sanctuary of God in many cases. When I thought about that, they sewed pillows to cover the organ, the phallic male symbol. That's like the pillows that the false prophetesses sewed in Ezekiel chapter 13, verse 18. They sewed pillows to cover the outstretched arms of our Heavenly Father. God wanted his children to worship him. He's a jealous God. He says again in Exodus chapter 34, verse 14, my name is jealous, and that's with a capital J. But all he wanted was for his children to follow his instructions, to obey his commandments. And as he said in the books of Moses, if you'll do those things and serve the Lord with all your heart and with all your mind, you'll become a peculiar people to me. That means a treasured people, like treasure that you guard and protect. That's what God wanted. That's not what he got. Well, God will raise up people when they are oppressed by these enemies all around. And when God raised up a judge, the Holy Spirit came upon these judges. And several things happened when that came about. One, they gained incredible courage, such as in the case of Deborah, in going up against the enemies of Israel. Not a man in the armies of Israel would go and fight unless Deborah would lead them. Incredible courage. Also incredible strength. Samson comes to mind. And wisdom, the wisdom to keep the people on the right path, to follow the commandments of God. So that's kind of setting up how this came about, the judges of Israel being called upon to deliver them from the oppression of the enemy. Don't miss it. We got a short message. We'll ask you to listen a moment, won't you please?
1: Genesis 1:46, the first six chapters in God's Word. The world that was. Did you realize there was a world age before this one? Same old world, different age. The creation itself. When were the races created? You see, all the races were created separately, and you'll find that documented in these particular CDs. How and what was the sin in the garden? It will be discussed in this series also. This is a must for the serious Bible scholar, for if you do not understand how it was in the beginning, you certainly will never understand the end. I think you will find this series very rewarding and certainly will answer questions that no doubt you have always wondered about. Genesis 1:46. Hey, I know you're going to enjoy this series.
0: Welcome back. We're glad you could join back with us. Let's have the 800 number, please. 800-643-4645. That number you can call anywhere from Puerto Rico, the U.S., or Canada. Please don't ask questions about a specific individual, denomination, or organization. We try to teach God's Word in a positive format, throwing out negative about others, especially our brothers and sisters in Christ, serves no purpose. We simply won't do it. Your question won't be answered on the air if you mention people specifically, by name being the point. If you're listening by shortwave radio or studying via the internet somewhere around the world and unable to use that 800 number, your announcer at the end of the hour will give you our mailing address. Quite all right to mail your questions in, being the point. Got a prayer request? Well, we can do away with the 800 number. You don't need a telephone to talk with your Heavenly Father. Go to Him directly. It's important, and you know, really, I don't believe you have a lot of competition these days. People are so caught up in the ways of the world that they don't have time for God. They don't have time to talk to Him. And it makes your Father's day when His children talk to Him. Tell Him that you love Him. Thank Him for the many blessings that He bestows upon you. We do have these prayer requests. Father, we come united as one in the name of Your Son, Jesus Christ. We ask You to look upon these, Father. You know their needs, illnesses, Father, problems with finances, Father. You know the needs. If it is Your will, a special blessing on each of these. We also lift up our military troops in harm's way around the world, Father. We ask You to watch over, guide, direct, touch, heal. In Jesus' precious name, amen and thank You, Father. All right. Got some questions. Let's get to them and see what's on the mind of folks around the country. First up today, we have Charlie in Michigan. Pastor Dennis, in your opinion, what will be the deadly wound? Thank you and God bless all. Well, God bless you as well. My opinion, it will involve one of the four hidden dynasties. And again, don't ask me to document this. This is my personal opinion. One of the deadly, the hidden dynasties has to do with economics, financial. The way this world is set up to where Brexit, for example, you had Brexit come about and it sent ripples around the world. It's like as if you had taken a rock and thrown it in a pond. It starts off in a very small place, but then it spreads, and eventually that spread all around the world. I can see a system set up, the One World Order. You see the signs of it in the IMF, the International Monetary Fund, and others, the United Nations, for example, all of this pointing to that one world system. I believe the deadly wound is going to be financial, and Pretty Boy Floyd is going to show up to save the day and put a chicken in every pot, in a car, in every garage, and the world is going to worship him. Trent in North Carolina. I am a Native American. I have long hair. Can I serve God with long hair? Is it a sin? Yes, you can serve God with long hair. I'm going to guess that you're concerned, or you feel like that others might be concerned about the long hair. In fact, I think I mentioned something about it in our lecture today, that the fallen angels are going to be looking for pretty girls and pretty boys with long hair. 1 Corinthians chapter 11 verse 14 states that it's a shame for a man to have long hair. Now, that's not to say that a man should not grow his hair at length. It means that he needs to have Christ over his head, because just as the women should have Christ over their head, because these angels are going to be looking for pretty boys with long hair. You follow with the second question. My wife and I are disabled. We don't have much money. Is it a sin to be cremated? Absolutely nothing wrong with being cremated. And, you know, many funeral homes will tell you different. Why? They want you to buy a $10,000 funeral with the casket and the works. Why? Because that's how they make their living. But it's not necessary. Funerals are for those who are left behind, the surviving family, the friends of the deceased. The deceased is already gone. They're in a much, much better place. And in my opinion, a funeral should not be a altar call bringing people to the Lord. It should be a celebration of life, thanking God for the time that we had with them. But absolutely nothing wrong with cremation. You're not going to need your flesh body ever again. Thank God. Who would want to go through the eternity in a flesh body, a body that gets sick, a body that becomes old? We have something much better. It's our spiritual body. Junior from Tennessee, if a person is on the wrong side of the gulf, does the Lord go over and teach them again? Well, there aren't any second chances, but unfortunately with what's being taught in our churches and on television today by many churches, people never had a chance to begin with. They're set up to be deceived by the Antichrist, hook, line, and sinker. Those who are on the wrong side of the gulf that never had a chance to hear the truth will have a chance to hear the truth. We still have the millennium. It's going to be a great time of teaching during the millennium. Many will be saved. And this is Martha from Kentucky. Let me get to your question. Thank you for your kind comments, let me say. Well, I guess I have to read some of this because your question's related. I get so much from your teachings. Keep up the good work for our Heavenly Father. As long as He wants us to, we will. May God bless you and your staff. Thanks for remembering staff. I miss your father, Pastor Arnold Murray. I love him and his way of teachings. I watch and study the reruns. I have a question. The church that I attend, my husband along with me, they do the communion every Sunday. The people that they put on the table can't hardly read the Bible. They can't lead the blessing. They act like they are scared to death. The leader of the table miscalls people's names. Am I wrong in believing that this is not honoring the table? Should meet it and study the table before picking the table a few minutes before? Is this wrong for people to do this in this manner? It is more like the Four Stooges than a sacred table. Me and my husband are thinking about leaving and finding some place. Well, you know, I'll not judge other Christians, but you know, you have to. I can't tell you to attend this church or that church. That's not my responsibility. You need to decide for yourself what is the right church for you to be involved in. And again, I'll not judge other churches. Many take communion every week here at Shepherd's Chapel. We partake of communion basically twice a year, at the Passover and at the celebration known as the Feast of Tabernacles. So that's I'll leave it at that. To do it weekly, it becomes almost a dogma, a ritual, if you will. I think people lose the significance of what they're supposed to get out of taking Holy Communion when it becomes ritualistic. Pray about it and follow God's lead. Daniel in Washington, is there any truth that Adam had a first wife named Lilith? No, that is not biblical. Now, and I know there is a belief that there was a Lilith, and that's an attempt by those who don't want to teach the truth of God's word, that there were people on earth before Adam and Eve. You see, God created man in Genesis chapter 1. He created the man, Eth Ha'adam in the Hebrew language, and Eve in Genesis chapter 2. They are different people. They are different races of people. You see, it's biologically impossible for one set of couple of the same race to produce children of another race. Lilith is an attempt to explain the different races. However, it is not biblical. Sylvia from Wisconsin, I have one question. Where is your question? I have one question. My questions rarely get answered. Okay, well, yours is being answered this time. Excuse me, Pastor Arnold and Dennis. You say all the holies of water will be, all the bodies of water will be gone to make room for people. What's going to happen to all the marine animals I see when humans and animals become spiritual? Where are they going to go? Well, in the eternity, there is no flesh, animal or human. It's going to be different. It's a different dimension than what we have. So it's hard for us to think of these marine animals outside of the water, but that's in flesh. Understand, they're going to be in spiritual. So I think that explains what you're after. Fanny in Illinois, after you have paid all your bills, is it okay to gamble a little bit? Well, if you wish to designate some of your funds to as entertainment money, and you have funds in reserve for entertainment money, I teach that there's absolutely nothing wrong. Some people enjoy going to a casino. It's not really my cup of tea, but some people enjoy the fellowship. That's the only time that they're around people. They gather at a retirement home, for example, and all take a bus. I imagine that's great fun to some folks. But when the problem arises, when people start spending money that is designated for house payment, junior's college fund, not paying their bills because they don't have enough to pay their bills and still go gambling, that's when problems arise. Everything in moderation. George in Illinois, my question in Ecclesiastes 9:5 states, the dead know nothing. But in chapter 12, verses 6 and 7, it speaks of the spirit returning to God. Please explain the two differences. In chapter 9, verse 5, it's talking about to the man who walks under the sun only, the flesh. In other words, when someone is dead, the flesh returns to the earth, and it knows nothing. Why? Because its intellect, the spirit, has returned, excuse me, to our Heavenly Father, as it's written, as you so rightly say, in Ecclesiastes chapter 12, verses 6 and 7. Again, chapter 9, verse 5 is talking about the flesh only, and the dead flesh knows nothing. Excuse me. Nellie in Maryland. My question is, does a person die before their time, or is it that their appointed time, no matter when or how they go? I know the Bible says there is an appointed time for everyone. I am learning from your broadcast. May God keep you on the air. Well, we're glad you enjoy studying God's Word and you keep studying. God has the power to lengthen our number of days. 1 Kings chapter 3, verse 14. God said to Solomon, if you walk in my ways and keep my commandments, I will give you length of days. So that's in God's control. There's no question about that. Now, excuse me, some people, are killed in an accident, and accidents happen. Jesus taught us about the Tower of Siloam that fell and killed 18 people. And he said, were those 18 people any bigger sinners than anyone else? And the answer to that was no. And the lesson, accidents happen. Excuse me. I don't have a name here. Oh, here we go. Lola in Oklahoma. My question, how do I forgive or forget the things that has happened to me and the ones who are responsible are already dead? Please give me some scripture to read that would help me. Please pray for me. I'm 77 years old and need to get some of the load off my back. And that exactly right there, Lola, is what's important about forgiving. You see, you're walking around with a load on your back and you know it. What you need to do is forgive. I tell you, people who don't forgive, oftentimes they end up paying a heavier price than the person who trespassed against them. Why? Because what starts off as a little watermelon seed in their throat germinates and grows and grows, and before you know it, they got the whole watermelon in their throat. And that's not healthy. You need to forgive. And you ask for scripture. Matthew chapter 6, verse 14 and 15 gives us a very good reason that we should forgive others. That is that if we forgive others of their trespasses, God will forgive us of our trespasses. We like to tend to think that we're perfect. Well, I've got a news flash for you. None of us is perfect. We all sin. We all fall short. We all need God's forgiveness. In that case, we all should forgive those who trespass against us. On that subject, though, let me say that forgiving does not mean forgetting. If someone physically harms you, and then you forgive them, and then you turn around and act like everything's okay, that would be foolish. Because they've already proven once that they will do physical harm and abuse you. So you don't put up with abuse. Christians are not second-class citizens. You must forgive, but that does not mean forget. Diane from North Carolina, could you please explain John chapter 5, verses 28 and 29? And that states there that soon all will hear his voice. Now, what Jesus was saying, and this was just before the crucifixion, and what he was telling them is before too long, after the crucifixion, in other words, those who are dead will hear my voice. Now, the dead are the spiritually dead that he goes to, the prisoners in 1 Peter chapter 3, verses 18 and 19. And in other words, all that had died before would hear his voice. You see, it wouldn't have been fair for God to judge the people that died before the crucifixion equally with those after, those who lived under the dispensation of the law compared to those who lived in the dispensation of grace, which is the time after Christ paid the price on the cross. So Jesus went and taught the gospel, the good news, to those that had died all the way back to Noah's time. As it states in 1 Peter chapter 4, many believed. Sue in New York, can you please explain the significance of the number 3, especially as it relates to Peter, the cock crowed 3 times, Jesus asking him if he loved him and telling him to feed his sheep? Well, I don't know that the meaning of the number directly relates to the scripture you're talking to, but I guess you could say that it would. I think that would stretch. The number 3 in biblical numerics is resurrection and divine completeness and perfection is what the number 3 is relating to. John in West Virginia, I have a question I hope you can help me with, okay? Coming from Native American ancestry, Cherokee, you have in parentheses, I would like to know where in the Bible it tells about the Native American people. Thanks, and may God bless you all. I mentioned earlier that there were people who were created in Genesis chapter 1, the sixth day creation. We refer to them here at the chapel. God was very pleased with that creation, as it states in the last verse. Native American Indians are part of that generation. By the way, we offer a book here at the chapel called North American Sun Kings. I would encourage anyone of Native American ancestry to order that book. Out of time, I love you all a great deal. Why? Because you enjoy studying God's Word in depth. It makes your Father's day when you take time to read the letter he wrote to you, the Bible. We are brought to you by your tithes and offerings. If we've helped you, help us keep coming to you and to reach out to others who are lost in this world of darkness. One thing most important, beloved, it's this. You stay in his Word every day. Every day in your Father's Word is a good day, even with trouble. Do you know why? It's because Jesus is the living Word.
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The Mark of the Beast on CD is our free introductory offer to you. What is the Mark of the Beast? 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You need to know what the Mark of the Beast is. As it's written in Revelation chapter 13, verse 8, many will be deceived. There is no need for you to be deceived. Christ said in Mark 13:23, "Behold, I have foretold you all things." 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

0: Welcome to the Shepherd's Chapel Network Family Bible Study Hour with Pastor Dennis Murray. Wisdom is understanding God's Word. Pastor Murray's unique teaching approach brings God's Word alive with meaning as he takes you on a chapter-by-chapter, verse-by-verse study of God's letter to you, the Bible. And now, here is Pastor Dennis Murray.
1: Good day to you. God bless you. Welcome to Shepherd's Chapel. Welcome to this family Bible study hour. Ready to get back into our Father's Word here at the chapel? We're going to finish up 1 Samuel today. We'll pick it up today, 1 Samuel chapter 30, verse 23, after a bit of a recap. David made a very foolish move, and when his armies were going with Achish and the Philistines to fight against Israel, David left the women, the old men, and the women and the children at Ziklag unprotected. And while David was off with Achish and the Philistines, which, by the way, they wouldn't allow, the other four kings of the Philistines didn't trust David. They made Achish send David home to Ziklag. When they got there, they found the place had been ransacked, up in smoke, and their families, their wives, their belongings gone. The Amalekites had taken them. Well, David inquired of the Lord, and the Lord said, "Pursue, and you will recover all." And that's where we left off in our last lecture. They did pursue the Amalekites. God gave them the victory over the Amalekites. And as we ended our last lecture, the men of Belial who were with David, the worthless and lawless men, said, well, those 200 that couldn't make the trip against the Amalekites and waited at the creek Besor, they are not going to share in the spoil. Well, so much for the three musketeers' motto, all for one and one for all. They said, you didn't go fight. We're going to keep the spoil. You can take your wives and your children, but that's it. Well, David is going to intercede and change that. Let's ask that word of wisdom in Yeshua's precious name. Father, we ask you to open eyes, open ears this day. Let's go with 1 Samuel chapter 30, verse 23, and it reads, "Then said David, ye shall not do so." This is to the men of Belial when they said, we're keeping all the spoil. Those who didn't go fight get none of the spoil. "My brethren, with that which the Lord hath given us," David giving credit where credit was due, crediting the Lord with their victory over the Amalekites, "who hath preserved us and delivered the company that came against us into our hand." It wasn't David and the 400 who were with him who defeated the Amalekites. God gave them the victory. Verse 24, David continues to the men of Belial, "For who will hearken unto you in this matter?" The wicked men of Belial. "But as his part is that goeth down to the battle, so shall his part be that tarrieth by the stuff. They shall part alike." Everyone receives an equal portion of the spoils of war, which were considerable, as we're going to see. The stuff that tarrieth by the stuff, I think David learned his lesson concerning not leaving the home front at Ziklag with any protection, but taking all the men, that opening it up for the Amalekites to come in and basically take everything, lock, stock, and barrel. Verse 25, "And it was so from that day forward that he made it a statute and an ordinance for Israel unto this day," until the time of this writing is what "unto this day" means. He made it a law and a right in Israel that it doesn't matter if you go to war, that you're going to divvy up the spoils of war to everyone gets an equal part. Well, David's not through divvying up the spoils of war. Verse 26, "And when David came to Ziklag, he sent of the spoil unto the elders of Judah, even to his friends, saying, Behold, a present, in the Hebrew, this is a blessing for you of the spoil of the enemies of the Lord. David is maturing as a leader. I think God preparing David to take over as king of Israel, and treating the people well, his subjects well, is what a good king does. Many of these people, and we're going to have a list of the places that David sent some of the spoil from the Amalekites. And remember, the Amalekites had just taken a great deal of spoil from the Philistines. So we're talking about a lot of livestock, probably some precious metals and stones that David's divvying up. But we're going to see this list of places that David sent part of the spoil to are all south of Hebron, which means the extreme southern part of Judah. Now, these peoples of Judah had helped David and his men. Of course, they weren't able to plant crops. They were continually on the run. They were vagabonds, if you will, as Saul pursued them for several years. So David had to depend on others. I mean, and he had 600 men with their families. That's a lot of mouths to feed. And David is, what he's going to do here is repay those who helped him and his group when they were on the run from Saul. Helping David would be at considerable risk to their own heads. If Saul found out, he would make heads roll, no doubt. Verse 27, to them which were in Bethel. Now this is Bethel of Simeon, not the better known Bethel of Benjamin, which is where one of the golden calves was set up, one at Bethel and one at Dan, when the first man king of the 10 northern tribes after the split of the nation, Jeroboam, when he became king, he set up a golden calf in Dan and one in Bethel, said, you don't have to go down to Jerusalem to worship. Worship these golden calves. And to them which were in the south, Ramoth, and to them which were in Jatir. Jatir, we learn in Joshua chapter 15, verse 48, was the mountainous region of south Judah. The list goes on. Verse 28. And to them which were in Aroer, and to them which were in Siphmoth, and to them which were in Eshtemoa. All of these places had been supporting David, and now he's returning the favor, building goodwill among the people towards the king. And remember, it will be the people of Judah who make David their king first. He's the king over Judah for 7 years before he becomes king over the 10 northern tribes, meaning all 12

tribes of Israel, verse 29, and to them which were in Rakal, and to them which were in the cities of the Jerahmeelites, and to them which were in the cities of the Kenites. And you may recall in a previous chapter, when David first moved to Ziklag, he was attacking the friends and allies of the Philistines, and he was bringing the spoil back to Ziklag, and Achish noticed it and said, where have you been that you gathered all these spoils? And David told them, well, we went among the Jerahmeelites, which are the southern Judah, and the Kenites, and spoiled them. And of course, David was telling a lie to Achish so as to keep favor and to build trust with Achish. Verse 30, and to them which were in Hormah, and to them which were in Korashan, and to them which were in Athak, all cities of southern Judah. Verse 31 to complete, and to them which were in Hebron, and Hebron would be David's capital when he first became king of Judah only, and to all the places where David himself and his men were wont to hunt. This means that where they were free to travel while they were on the run from Saul. Now, that was quite a chapter, the chapter 30. Remember how low we found David at the beginning of this chapter? That Ziklag had been burned. All the men that were with him had lost everything, their families, their wives, their sons, their daughters, all their goods had been taken by the Amalekites. In fact, his own men were talking of stoning David because of the poor decision-making that he had made in leaving Ziklag with no protection and also deciding to go with the Philistines under the pretense that they were going to fight with the Philistines against Israel. But then at the end of the chapter, we see David and what happened, what changed the bad luck that David was having. He inquired of the Lord. He sent for Abiathar, the high priest, and he inquired of the Lord. And the Lord said, pursue and recover all. And at the end of the chapter, completely at the other end of the spectrum, we see David distributing goods and spoils of war from the victory over the Amalekites. So quite a change, David on the way up as far as his the way the people of Judah and eventually all of Israel viewed David, wanting to stone him, to thanking him for sharing the spoils of war. Chapter 31, the final chapter of 1 Samuel, we come to the death of Saul. You remember when Saul inquired of or sought the familiar spirit, the witch of Endor, to bring up the spirit of Samuel because the Lord was not answering Saul. You remember what the witch of Endor told, or the evil spirit, better said, told Saul, said, you and your sons and a great number of Israel will die tomorrow in battle with the Philistines. That's about to come to pass. Chapter 31, verse 1. Now the Philistines fought against Israel, and the men of Israel fled from before the Philistines and fell down slain in Mount Gilboa. Chapter 28, verse 4, we learned that that is where the Philistines had pitched to make war against Israel. God is not with Israel at this time. If God be for us, who can be against us? If God is against us, who can help us? Verse 2. And the Philistines followed hard upon Saul and upon his sons. And the Philistines slew Jonathan and Abinadab. Abinadab is called Ishui in chapter 14, verse 49 of this book. And Malchishua, Saul's sons, three of Saul's sons killed by the Philistines.

0: the Philistine archers found Saul and wounded him. It was probably a fatal wound, but at worst, it was a very hard wound, difficult to recover. Verse 4, "Then said Saul unto his armor-bearer, Draw thy sword and thrust me through therewith, lest these uncircumcised, the uncircumcised Philistines, come and thrust me through and abuse me. But his armor-bearer would not, for he was sore afraid." He was answerable. The armor-bearer was answerable for Saul's life. "Therefore Saul took a sword and fell upon it." Saul committed suicide. He probably was going to die anyway, but he did not want the Philistines to, this word abuse him is to mock him or insult him. We will see that they will abuse his corpse even at that. He didn't accomplish his objective. Verse 5, "And when his armor-bearer saw that Saul was dead, he fell likewise upon his sword and died with him." Now that's a loyal armor-bearer, doing as his master had done, taking his own life so as not to be taken alive by the Philistines and abused. Verse 6, "So Saul died, and his three sons, and his armor-bearer, and all his men, that same day together." The first man, king, is dead. And we learn in 1 Chronicles chapter 10, verses 13 and 14, that how God viewed the death of Saul. It was because he disobeyed the word of God. He rejected the word of God by not killing all of the Amalekites when God put a ban on them. And also, as it states there in 1 Chronicles chapter 10, he sought out a familiar spirit. That's the reason that God rejected Saul. In Chronicles, it states that all of Saul's house died in this battle, which is true of those who were present at this battle. There were members of Saul's house that survived because they weren't there. Ishbosheth, one of Saul's sons who will lay claim to the kingship of the 10 northern tribes of Israel after Saul's death for a brief period of time. Also, there was a grandson, the son of Jonathan, Mephibosheth, also survived. So not all of Saul's house was killed in this battle, but those present certainly were. Abner, who is the general for Saul, obviously was present at this battle, but he survived and wasn't killed, but technically he would not be called part of Saul's house. He was a first cousin to Saul, but not an immediate family member, a son or a grandson, in other words. Verse 7, "And when the men of Israel that were on the other side of the valley, and they that were on the other side Jordan," now this is a little confusing here, this almost sounds like we're talking about those people who were on the east side of Jordan. What this means is those who were at the where the battle was at Gilboa over to the river Jordan saw that the men of Israel fled, and that Saul and his sons were dead. They forsook the cities and fled, and the Philistines came and dwelt in them. I couldn't help but think about when Israel first moved into the land of Canaan. They didn't have to build houses. They didn't have to dig wells or plant vineyards or make a watchtower or a wine press. All that had been done for them. Here they're giving up their houses, their wine presses, their vineyards, because Israel is defeated. It's probably a good thing that they are leaving, because God is not with Israel at this point. Verse 8, "And it came to pass on the morrow, when the Philistines came to strip the slain, they found Saul and his three sons fallen in Mount Gilboa. And this was common practice that after the war or the battles were over, you return to take the spoils of war, weapons, jewelry. In the case of Saul, no doubt there was a crown, and that's what they were doing. They're going to find, though, that someone else had already come to Saul's corpse before they got there. We'll learn that in 2 Samuel chapter 1, verse 9. And they cut off his head, referring to Saul's head, and stripped off his armor, and sent into the land of the Philistines round about, to publish it in the house of their idols and among the people. In other words, they were sent on a circuit or a tour of the land of the Philistines as trophies. Saul had given in his younger years the Philistines fits. Saul killed his thousands. David killed his tens of thousands. Saul was well known in the land of the Philistines. He was no doubt hated very much because of the successes he had in fighting and delivering Israel from the hand of the Philistines. Saul was very concerned about falling into the hand of the Philistines while he was still alive, that they would abuse him. Well, they abused his corpse nonetheless. Verse 10. And they put his armor in the house of Ashtaroth. This is a form of the word Easter, Ishtar, from whence comes the translation Easter. And they fastened his body to the wall of Beth-shan. Beth-shan had remained Canaanitish. The people of Israel failed to cleanse the land at Beth-shan of the Canaanites. They were therefore friendly with the Philistines. In 1 Chronicles, we learned that they also fastened Saul's skull to the temple of Dagon, that being the fish god of the Philistines. The god had a fish body, but a man's head and a man's arms. Verse 11. And when the inhabitants of Jabesh-Gilead heard that which the Philistines had done to Saul, now they're not going to stand for this. You see, the people of Jabesh-Gilead, you may remember in chapter 11, the Ammonites came up against the people of Jabesh-Gilead. Nahash, which means snake or serpent, was their king. And the people of Jabesh-Gilead came out to Nahash and said, you know, let us make a league, a covenant, and we'll serve you. Remember, Nahash said, well, on this condition will I make a league with you, that you come over here and let me pluck out the right eye of every one of you, and then you can serve me. Well, they weren't too pleased with his response, so they asked for 7 days to think about it and to see if anyone from Israel would save them. Saul is the one who came to save them. Verse 12, all the valiant men arose. There weren't a lot of valiant men there when Nahash was proposing that he pluck out the right eye of all of them, and went all night. Now, this did require not to belittle what they did. They did this at great risk to themselves. They're going in behind enemy lines to recover the bodies of Saul and his sons. And took the body of Saul and the bodies of his sons, all three of them, from the wall of Beth-shan, and came to Jabesh and burnt them there. The first record of cremation in God's word. Now, cremation was not uncommon among the Israelites. More predominantly, the people of Israel buried the corpse of the dead, but cremation was not unknown. In fact, cremation, if someone were convicted of a crime, the punishment might be that they be stoned to death, and then as a further insult to the convict, their bodies would be burned or cremated. We often get the question here at the chapel, is it all right to cremate the remains? And we learn the answer in Ecclesiastes chapter 12, verses 6 and 7, which states that ere the silver cord part, which is a Hebrew figure of speech, meaning when we die, the earth or the flesh returns to the earth and the spirit returns to God from which it came. How the flesh returns to the earth doesn't matter. Ashes to ashes, dust to dust, earth to earth. We never ever need our flesh bodies again, praise God. Bodies that become sick, bodies that grow old, we have something much better in our spirit bodies. Verse 13, and they took their bones and buried them, their ashes or what was left, in other words, and buried them under a tree at Jabesh and fasted 7 days, mourning their deliverer. Saul did deliver the men of Jabesh-Gilead, the people of Jabesh-Gilead, from Nahash, the king of Ammon. Their deliverer is dead, but God is in the preparation stages of a new deliverer, that being King David, of course. In 2 Samuel chapter 21, verse 12, we learn that when David has the opportunity, he goes to this tree of Jabesh and had Saul and his three sons exhumed and took them to Saul's home and buried them at Zelah. Now, that's recorded in 2 Samuel chapter 21, verse 12. Now, the second book of Samuel, and actually it's kind of incorrect to call it the books of Samuel, first and second. In the original manuscripts, it is one book. And it was when they translated the Bible, the Old Testament, from Hebrew to Greek, that it took more space to write the Greek. So, and back then, they wrote it the Bible on scrolls. So what did they do when they got to the end of one scroll? Well, they weren't finished, so they had to start a second scroll, and that's what we have. If you have a King James Version Bible, the title likely the Second Book of Samuel, otherwise called the Second Book of the Kings. And in the Septuagint, which is the Greek translation of the Old Testament, it's simply called the Second Book of Kings. And you might ask, well then, what do they call First and Second Kings? They call it Third and Fourth Kings, respectively. But this book deals with the history of David's reign of Israel, first over Judah only for 7 years, and then for the 12 tribes of Israel for 33 years. Chapter 1, verse 1, and it reads, now it came to pass after the death of Saul, when David was returned from the slaughter of the Amalekites, and David had abode 2 days in Ziklag, took their families and went back and no doubt rested for a few days. The Lord was obviously with David at this time in his life. But note that David is not rushing to claim the throne of Israel after he learns of Saul's death. In fact, it is this first chapter we learn that is where he learns of Saul's death. Verse 2, it came even to pass on the third day that, behold, a man came out of the camp from Saul, in other words, from the army of Saul, with his clothes rent and earth upon his head, all both signs of mourning. And so it was when he came to David that he fell to the earth and did abeyance. He knew David was a powerful man. Now, he's given the outward appearance that he is mourning. I think this is an act. We're going to learn that this man was an Amalekite, which should raise suspicions and will raise suspicions on David's part, because the Amalekites were enemies of David and Israel. Verse 3, and David said unto him, from whence comest thou? And he said unto him, out of the camp of Israel am I escaped. I was with them when the Philistines thumped Israel's gourd. And David said unto him, how went the matter? Tell me the details. I pray thee, tell me. And he answered, that the people, the armies of Israel, are fled from the battle, and many of the people also are fallen and dead. It was a resounding defeat. And Saul and Jonathan, his son, are dead also. Now, the Amalekite probably thinks that this will be good news to David, that this news would make David rejoice, knowing that Saul had been trying for years to pursue David and to kill David. Verse 5. And David said unto the young man that told him, how knowest thou that Saul and Jonathan his son be dead? Did you witness this firsthand, or is this through the grapevine that you learned of these deaths? And the young man that told him said, as I happened by chance upon Mount Gilboa, where Saul died, behold, Saul leaned upon his spear, and lo, the chariots, these are the Philistines, and the horsemen, the cavalry, followed hard after him. This young man is lying, and it's not going to take David long to see the young man's story unravel. You see, this is not logical, that Saul would be leaning on his spear. Where's Abner, his general? Where are Saul's three sons? Where is Saul's armor bearer when all this is supposedly going on with this young Amalekite? And when he looked behind him, he saw me. When Saul looked around, he saw me, and called unto me, and I answered, here am I. And he's hoping that this story will increase the recompense from David for bringing this good news to David. The recompense he's going to receive from David is not what the Amalekite expects at all. Verse 8. And he said unto me, who art thou? And I answered him, I am an Amalekite. This is a bit ironic, because in 1 Samuel chapter 15, verse 3, God's instructions to Saul were to completely annihilate the Amalekites. He failed to do so, and according to this Amalekite, he's now going to ask the Amalekite to take his life. Verse 9. He said unto me again, Saul said to me, stand, I pray thee, upon me, and slay me, for anguish is come upon me, because my life is yet whole in me. Another fabrication. It did not happen this way. We just read how it came down to pass in chapter 31 of 1 Samuel. This Amalekite was not there. Again, it's not going to take David long to see the story of this Amalekite unravel, and the Amalekite's not going to appreciate the recompense that David has in mind for him. Don't miss the next lecture. We got a short message. We'll ask you to listen a moment, won't you please?
1: The book of Deuteronomy. The law was given as our schoolmaster. Have you been to school on God's Word? Certainly one way to go there is to study the book of Deuteronomy. Probably the most exciting thing that Deuteronomy has to offer for you is that great song of Moses, that those that overcome the false Messiah in the end generation will be singing. The law itself being the schoolmaster that keeps us out of trouble in these flesh bodies. Again, an education in taming that part of you that oftentimes needs taming through the old schoolmaster, that great book, Deuteronomy, the law, and its set ways of keeping you from harm's way even in this generation. You're going to enjoy it.
0: Welcome back. We're glad you can join back with us. Let's have the 800 number, please. 800-643-4645. That number good throughout Puerto Rico, the U.S., and Canada. If you have a biblical question that you'd like to pose to be answered on the air, feel free to call that number and leave your question. Please don't ask questions about a specific individual, denomination, or organization. We try to teach God's Word in a positive manner. Throwing out negative about others by name serves no purpose. We simply won't do it. If you're studying via the Internet somewhere around the world and unable to use that 800 number, your announcer at the end of the hour will give you our mailing address. Quite all right to mail your questions in, being the point. Got a prayer request? Well, we can do away with the telephone number. You don't need a telephone number or a mailing address. Talk to your Heavenly Father. You know, He created all things for His pleasure. Revelation chapter 4, verse 11. That includes you. And I might ask you, have you done anything to pleasure your Father lately? How can I pleasure Father? How can I pleasure God? By being His child, a loving child who talks to Him, and you talk to your Father in prayer. You should be able to talk to Him just like He was your flesh father. Develop your relationship with your Heavenly Father. We do have these prayer requests. Father, we come united as one in the name of Your Son, Jesus Christ. We ask You to look upon these, Father. You know their problems, sickness in their families, financial difficulties. You know, Father, if it is Your will, a special blessing on each of these. We also ask that we lift up our military troops who are in harm's way around the world. We ask that You watch over, guide, protect, touch, heal, in Jesus' precious name. Amen, and thank You, Father. All right, let's get to some questions and see what's on the mind of folks. First up we have is Joanne in Texas. Was Jesus a Jew, and how can I tell a friend of mine this answer? I have started with the genealogy of Jesus' mother, Mary, but want to get it right and need some help. Thank you so much. May the Lord continue to bless you in His work, and He certainly does, and thank you for that wish. Jesus was a resident of Judah. He was of the tribe of Judah. He was a resident of Judea, which is translated from the Greek word Iudas. The word Jew is translated from the Greek word Iudas, which means, in the Greek language, means a resident of Judea or a member of the tribe of Judah. Jesus was of the tribe of Judah. He was a resident of Judea at some points in time, and He was also of the tribe of Levi. So if you're studying the genealogy of Mary in Luke chapter 3, you can take that all the way back through David, all the way back to Adam. That's Eth Ha'adam, who was created in Genesis chapter 2. That tells us that he was Adamic. He was ruddy-complected. Know the key of David. Know who the descendants of David are and who those are who claim to be of Judah. Revelation 2:9 and 3:9, which are the church of Smyrna and Philadelphia, whom Christ found no fault with. But that key of David allows you to understand who the Kenites are who claim to be our brother Judah, but do lie and are of the synagogue of Satan. My words? No, that's God's word. Revelation 2:9, Revelation 3:9. Sherry from Kentucky. Did David have to face Uriah? I'm not sure this is his name. Uriah the Hittite, I think, is who you mean. When David's soul went back, and did God judge David concerning him killing Uriah or having Uriah killed? I was just wondering. Also, where in the Bible would that be? I've learned so much from you. Love your teachings, and God bless. Well, I'm glad you enjoy studying God's Word, and God bless you as well. Well, it won't be long until we're covering 2 Samuel chapter 12. And in verses 9 through 13, God judged David. Was God happy with David? Absolutely not. He considered what David did to Uriah the Hittite as if he, as David had held the sword of the Ammonites in his own hand. In other words, he looked at David killed or murdered Uriah the Hittite. And his motive was even worse, to steal Uriah's wife, Bathsheba. Now, God judged David there in 2 Samuel 12. And in verse 13, God put away David's sin and said, "You won't die." And does God have the power to forgive? Boy, I sure hope so, because I don't know about you, Sherry, but I need forgiveness every once in a while. And if you're honest, you need forgiveness as well. So God has the power to forgive. God forgave David while he was still in the flesh for the murder of Uriah. He paid a price for it, and so did some of those close to him, his family. Catherine in Oklahoma. Genesis 6:6, did the Geber have souls? Yes, any time that an embryo is formed, God puts a soul, spirit into that embryo. You follow with the second, if not, are these the disembodied spirits throughout history or even still today? No, they're not disembodied spirits. They were in the flesh. And God was not happy with that. He destroyed them with the flood of Noah. He then destroyed them, the second influx, with the sword of Israel, David's included, Goliath. And then there's going to be a third influx that you need to be aware of when Satan and his angels are booted out of heaven. Revelation chapter 12, verse 6. In the following verses. That's the reason that Paul would warn that women should have a covering over their head. Christ should be that covering over their head because of the angels. They're coming back. Sherry in Kentucky, you get two questions in today. I'm a new student and was wondering why the word, what the word Lamentations means. I know it's a book in the Bible, but what does it mean, and who wrote this book? Was it written by Paul? No, Paul wrote most of the New Testament. Lamentations you'll find in the Old Testament. The title to the book is The Lamentations of Jeremiah. So there is the explanation of who wrote the book. The word Lamentations in the Hebrew is kinah. And it means a dirge, D-I-R-G-E, which is a funeral song, a song commonly associated with a funeral march, if you will. In other words, a lamentation, you could think of it as a sad, sad song. And it was a sad, sad situation with Jeremiah as the king of Babylon was coming to take everyone or most everyone of in Judah captive to Babylon. Sad, sad song. Jenny in California, if woman wasn't in the first age and are now in the second age, can a woman be an elect in this age? Absolutely. It's hard for people to understand that there was no flesh in the first earth age. But the spirits, the children of God, some of them stood with God in a very special way when Satan rebelled at the katabol in the Greek language, the foundations of the world, as that's how it's translated. But in Acts chapter 2, verse 17, also Joel chapter 2, verse 28, a second witness that God will pour out his spirit and your sons and your daughters shall prophesy. That's when the Holy Spirit will speak through the elect, both sons and daughters being the point. Bill and Leanna in Tennessee, can you give us a second witness to Isaiah chapter 3 verse 4. And then you have in quotes, I will give children to be your princes and babes shall rule over them. Yeah, I think the Ecclesiastes chapter 10 verse 16 will serve as a second witness to that. And that scripture states, woe to thee, O land, when thy king is a child, or behaves as a child, immature, in other words. Patty in Georgia, my question is this, is there gender in heaven? When I die, will I still be female? Thanks in advance for your answer. Matthew chapter 22, verse 24, in the following verses. The scribes and Pharisees were trying to trip Jesus up with a hypothetical question. He said this woman was married to a man, and before he raised up seed to her, in other words, before they had children, he died. So as the law requires, she married his brother. And this happened seven times. There were seven brothers, and still there was no seed raised up to carry on the name. And the hypothetical question to Jesus was, well, then in the resurrection, or when she dies, which of the seven will she be married to? And Jesus said to them, you do err in your understanding of the scriptures and the power of God. In verse 30, it says, for they neither marry or are given in marriage, but are as the angels of heaven. In other words, there's no distinction between male and female among the angels of heaven. And I know this has probably upset a bunch of you old hairy-legged boys, but spiritually, think about it. Who will we be in spiritual bodies? We'll be the bride of Jesus Christ. And I know that goes all over you, some of you, but think about it. In a spiritual sense, we will all be the bride of Christ. We should be proud and honored to be that bride. Sherry from Kentucky, you're going to get three questions in today. Boy, you hit the jackpot. I hear a lot about globalization and the New World Order in the news. What I was wondering is, will a one world money come into effect before Antichrist appears in Jerusalem? We have signs of that happening, such as the euro being the currency throughout the European nations, or those that are members of the European Union. But I don't think it will be a worldwide currency until Antichrist appears. He's going to heal that deadly wound and come in peacefully and prosperously. Charles from Idaho. My name is Charles. My wife Shirley has had five strokes. She has been using God's name in vain. Will she go to heaven when she dies? She has been saved. Well, if Jesus is her Savior, she will go to heaven when she passes away. God knows her heart and God knows her mind. And Charles, I want you to know we're going to have Shirley in prayer. She's been through a lot with five strokes. You have been through a lot. It's a very stressful situation to have old age and illness come upon you, or one that you love, which I'm sure you love your wife Shirley, but you both will be in our prayers. Frank from Maine, I would like to know if Sunday is the true Sabbath. It says not to work on that day. Sometimes I work 7 days a week. My wife passed away, and you give a date, after 46 plus years. Please help me to know if Sunday is the Sabbath. I have been watching your show daily after work. I'm on Social Security plus I work. I love God and your program. All right, Frank. Well, we're sorry for your loss, and we know that's a very traumatic experience, losing your spouse from that many years. Sabbath if you take it back to the original languages, means rest. We learn in Hebrews chapter 4 that Jesus is our rest. And I'll submit to you that if you don't put your rest in Jesus, you have no rest. In 1 Corinthians chapter 5, verses 6 and 7, we learn that Christ became our Passover. And there is no higher Sabbath than Passover. It's the highest Sabbath. And that Sabbath is Jesus. Put your rest in Him every day. Don't be a one-day-a-week Christian. Be an everyday Christian. Butch in South Carolina, I found the real Word of God when I listened to you and your father Arnold when I was 69 years old. Thank you for the truth. May God bless you, your family, the staff, and volunteers. And thank you for remembering all. The people who answer the phones are very knowledgeable and cordial. I'll pass that along to them as well. In John 3:3, has the word again. You said it in the Greek, the word is above. When I look in the Strong's, again is in the appendix, and it is not translated. I got the Strong's from your library. Well, you should have also gotten a appendix numbers for the large print Strong's Concordance. In fact, is Butch, I'm going to ask you to open the front cover of the book and make sure that you don't find that list there. If it is there, you'll find that word means born from, again, means from above. Now, if you did not get that with the Strong's, I'm going to ask you the next time you're writing in to us, or you can just write a letter to us stating that you did not get the appendix numbers for the large print Strong's Concordance that you ordered, and you request that, and we'll be happy to send it along to you. Those were translated in Dr. Strong's original work, but over the years we've been fighting to keep the original work of Dr. Strong alive. It seems like scholars think that they know more than Dr. Strong, and they start changing Dr. Strong's original works. Some of it very critical changes, and we have even stopped using or purchasing Strong's Concordance from some publishers because they are allowing their supposed scholars to change Dr. Strong's work. We won't tolerate it. We just won't buy their product anymore. Darlene from Louisiana, something has been on my mind, and I pray you can help me. Well, I hope so too. Can you explain to me the purpose of the Lord's Supper and how often should it be commemorated? I enjoy your show because from it I have come to understand more of the Bible since I started watching your program. Well, we're glad that you're growing closer to the Word of God through our program. 1 Corinthians chapter 11, verse 24, Jesus said, do this, referring to the partaking of the bread and the wine, as the bread is His body, the wine is His blood, and He said, do this in remembrance of Me. And there's no special number of times that you should take communion. Some churches take communion every week, and if that's what they want to do, I certainly won't judge them for that. Here at Shepherd's Chapel, we'd like to keep it from becoming a ritual, a dogma, if you will. And so we only partake of the Lord's Supper, the communion, on two or three occasions a year, not weekly, but you can take it at home as often as you feel the need. There's nothing wrong with doing it more often if that's what you wish to do. Do this in remembrance of Me. Remember what He did on the cross for us and that He resurrected. Mary from Maryland, what happens to Archangel Michael when he lets loose Satan? Does Satan kill him? Does he stay in heaven? Does he come to earth with Christ? He will stay in heaven, and I think it's a pretty safe bet that he will be in the army of Jesus Christ, who returns in Revelation chapter 19. You follow, was your father a modern-day prophet? I believe he was. Pastor Arnold Murray never claimed to be a prophet. In fact, is he would come down pretty hard on someone who called him a prophet. He taught that there are no modern-day prophets. The prophets that speak to us today are found in God's Word. Jeremiah, Isaiah, Daniel, Ezekiel, the list goes on and on. Anel from Texas. When Lot became a widower, his two daughters lay with him after getting him drunk for the purpose of giving him sons to carry on his lineage. Did these two sons form any of the small nations in that area? And if so, what are the names of them? Or did they form a tribe by name? The Moabites and the Ammonites, the descendants of Moab, one of the sons of Lot by his own daughter, and Ammon, a son by the other daughter that got him drunk and kept his seed alive. Ruth, who was a Moabitess, was the great-grandmother of David, King David. So and they were both, Ammon and Moab, became nations that lie east and southeast of Israel. In fact, is during the time of David, they were both defeated, giving Israel access to the Gulf of Aqaba, which is where the ships of Tarshish sailed from that went to Ophir during the time of Solomon's reign. I'm out of time. I want you all to know that I love you a great deal. Why? Because you enjoy studying God's Word in depth. It makes his day, the Father's Day, when he looks down and he sees you reading the letter that he wrote to you, the Bible. When you make his day, he's going to make your day. The blessings always start to follow. We are brought to you by your tithes and offerings. If we've helped you, help us keep coming to you and to reach out to others who are lost in this world of darkness. The Word is so chock full of love and understanding if you take time to understand it. Most important this, you stay in His Word every day. Every day in Father's Word is a good day, even with trouble. You know why? It's because Jesus is the living Word.
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The Mark of the Beast on CD is our free introductory offer to you. What is the Mark of the Beast? 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You need to know what the Mark of the Beast is. As it's written in Revelation chapter 13, verse 8, many will be deceived. There is no need for you to be deceived. Christ said in Mark 13, 23, "Behold, I have foretold you all things." 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

0: Welcome to the Shepherd's Chapel Network Family Bible Study Hour with Pastor Arnold Murray. Wisdom is understanding God's Word. Pastor Murray's unique teaching approach brings God's Word alive with meaning as he takes you on a chapter-by-chapter, verse-by-verse study of God's letter to you, the Bible. And now, here is Dennis Murray.
1: Good day to you. God bless you. Welcome to Shepherd's Chapel. Welcome to this Family Bible Study Hour. Ready to get back into our Father's Word here at the chapel? We invite you to get your Bible and join us. We're having a good day here at the chapel. We hope you're having a good day where you are, and we're all getting ready to have a better day because we're getting ready to get into our Father's beautiful Word. We're going to pick it up today, Psalm 99, verse 3. And briefly reminding you, Psalm 93, 97, and 99 have some similarities and two things that they all share in common. Each one of them, 99 included, as we just covered in our last lecture, the Lord reigneth is how each of those psalms begin. And, you know, that points to a very specific point in time. And when does the Lord reign? Well, he reigns when he returns at the second advent as the King of Kings and Lord of Lords. The other thing all three, 93, 97, and 99, have in common is that the last verse, the subject is always holiness. And of course, it is our Heavenly Father who is holy. So with that, let's ask that word of wisdom in Yeshua's precious name. Father, we ask you to open eyes, open ears this day. Let's hit the ground running today. Psalm 99, verse 3, and it reads, "Let them," and this the them referring to all the people of the world, including the Gentiles, "praise thy great and terrible name, for it is holy." And terrible is a terrible translation. The word in the Hebrew, one that many of you are familiar with, Yahweh, which is usually translated fear or revere. And here it should, of course, referring to our Heavenly Father's name, be revere his name. And do you know his name? His name, sacred name, is Yahweh. We learned that two lectures back as we covered that acrostic hidden right here in the book of Psalms, that sacred name. For those who are willing to dig and understand his word. Now verses 11, that was verse 11, I should say, in Psalm 96 that we learned his sacred name. He is the only one who is holy. Verse 4, "The king's strength also loveth judgment." Now note that was a small case of king. Judgment you can think about as righteousness, if you will. "Thou dost establish equity. Thou executest judgment and righteousness in Jacob." When you see Jacob, that's talking about the natural seed line. In other words, all 12 tribes of Israel. Now, prophetically, we're looking forward to the king with a capital K, and he will establish equity. In other words, the playing field will be evened when he returns. There aren't going to be any favorites. There aren't going to be any partiality. Isn't going to be any partiality shown in judgment. Everyone will get exactly what they deserve. If you deserve rewards, you get rewards. If you deserve chastisement and punishment, you get chastised and punishment. That's the way it is. All will be fair. Verse 5, "Exalt ye the Lord our God, and worship at his footstool, for he is holy." And we see the reference to holiness in this Psalm 99, not reserved until the final verse. A lot on that subject as we work our way through the psalm. Now this verse is chock full. You know, this applies to God's election a lot as well. Do you know who it is that in Revelation chapter 3, verse 9, Jesus says, "I will," to the church of Philadelphia, "I will make thine enemies thy footstool." Why is that? because his elect are going to be at the feet of Jesus Christ, and all will be at his footstool. In Hebrews chapter 1, verse 13, the teaching of Paul, where he said, "To which of the angels did the Lord say, 'Come and sit at my right hand until I make thine enemies thy footstool?'" Not to any of the angels did the Lord say that. And hang on till we get to Psalm 110 on the thought of a footstool. That psalm begins with, "My Lord said unto my Lord, sit here until I make thine enemies thy footstool." Some of you have a part in that subjugation of the enemies of God becoming his footstool as we near that point in time when the second advent, the seventh trump blows. Many of you have a destiny, and that destiny is to witness against the enemies of our Heavenly Father and in a way make them his footstool. Verse 6, "Moses and Aaron among his priests, and Samuel among them that call upon his name. They called upon the Lord, and he answered them." Now, Moses and Aaron, by the way, this is kind of interesting that Moses and Aaron were both the grandsons of Levi. They were also the great-grandsons of Levi. How would that be possible? Well, you see, their mother was Jochebed. Jochebed was the daughter of Levi. Therefore, her sons, which were Moses and Aaron, of course, were the grandsons of Levi. But then who was their father? Their father was Amram, who was the son of Kohath, a son of Levi. In other words, Amram was their father was the grandson of Levi, which makes Aaron and Moses the great-grandsons of Levi. But and some would say, well, Moses wasn't a priest. Well, let me ask you a question. Who was it that consecrated the tabernacle and anointed it with oil, all the furniture therein, and he consecrated the tabernacle? Who was it that consecrated Aaron and his sons as the priests in Leviticus chapter 8? And of course, it was Moses who did that, so not a stretch to say that Moses was a priest himself. You could think of Moses as the first priest, even before Aaron was consecrated as the high priest. Samuel, a very special man in God's eyes, and in 1 Samuel chapter 7, also 1 Samuel chapter 12, Samuel's referred to as a mighty in prayer, and he was also an intercessor. At one point in the Old Testament, it's written that there were no greater intercessors than Moses and Samuel, because at one point God would say, if Moses or Samuel came and inquired or stuck up for the people for them, I would not hear their voice. In other words, he was so angry with Israel, even if the two greatest intercessors of the Old Testament came to him on the behalf of the people, he would not hear them. Verse 7, "He spake unto them," the Lord spake,

spake unto Moses and Aaron and Samuel in the cloudy pillar. They kept his testimonies and the ordinance that he gave them. Verse 8, Thou answeredest them, O Lord our God, Thou wast a God that forgavest them, though Thou tookest vengeance of their inventions. And what this is talking about is that when God was going to destroy Israel in Numbers chapter 14, he told Moses, he said, these people won't hear my voice, and I'm going to destroy them and start over. And again, we saw Moses step forward as an intercessor for the people of Israel. And there in Numbers chapter 14, verse 20, the Lord said to Moses, according to thy word, I have pardoned the people. But there was still a price to pay, and that was the judgment of 40 years in the wilderness. None of that generation except Caleb and Joshua would enter the promised land. Took us vengeance of their inventions. Now, Moses had a few inventions of his own that cost him the journey into the promised land. He was denied the right to go into the promised land because of his inventions, if you will, at the rock of Meribah, which means strife, in Numbers chapter 20. And God instructed Moses there to speak to the rock. He said, sanctify me, the Lord speaking in front of to the people of Israel by speaking to the rock, and I'll bring water from it. Well, what did Moses do? He said, must we bring water forth from this rock? And he was speaking of himself and Aaron, like God needed their help to bring water from that rock. But then rather than speaking to the rock, Moses struck the rock twice. And that angered God because he didn't follow God's instructions. He came up with his own inventions, if you will. Today, you see man continuing to come up with their own inventions concerning religion. They're called the traditions of men, the rapture theory being one of the primary ones. Also, when what should be the highest Sabbath of the year, the Passover, what do we have? We have our people celebrating a pagan orgy, going out into the groves and rolling Easter eggs, a symbol of fertility, and also quick like a bunny, also fertility. The holiday that they celebrate, Ishtar, Easter is the way it's translated, is a fertility goddess of the heathens. Our own inventions. Verse 9, exalt the Lord our God and worship at his holy hill, that of course being Mount Zion. For the Lord our God is holy, and keeping with the common factors that you have concerning Psalm 93, 97, and 99, ending with the thought of holiness. Psalm 100, this will be the last in the grouping of rest for the earth anticipated. And then we'll get into another group, the last group of the books or psalms that make up the Numbers book, which numbers the subject, remember, earth, and also the fact that we're looking for rest or peace, if you will, for the earth. You can also think of rest as, in the New Testament particularly, as Sabbath, because Christ became our Sabbath. Hebrews chapter 4, Colossians chapter 2 as well. There will be no peace until the Prince of Peace returns at the second advent. But here, this is in Psalm 100, a call of the world to serve the true God and worship in view of the rest anticipated, looking forward to that rest and peace for the earth. Psalm

0: with the general theme of the numbers book of the Psalms having to do with the earth. And you know, all of the earth is blessed because of the seed of Abraham. It would be through that seed that Messiah would come. And again, without him, without Jesus Christ, there is no rest for the earth. And looking forward to his return, we anticipate that peace. Verse 2. Serve the Lord with gladness. Come before his presence with singing. Now, and all should be joyful in Yahweh's salvation. And without it, none of us would have eternal life. I like this. Serve the Lord with gladness. You know, if it's a burden for you to serve the Lord, you're wasting your time serving him. Because God likes a willing servant. It's written in the New Testament. The Lord loves a willing giver. In other words, if you're going to tithe to him, you do it willfully and joyfully, or if you think you're going to get a blessing out of it, you can forget about it. And it's the same with serving him. If you think you're going to receive his blessings, and inside your heart and your mind, it's a burden to you to serve him, you're wasting your time as far as receiving any benefit from it, if you will, any blessings from it. Because it is indeed a pleasure to serve the Lord. Verse 3. Know ye that the Lord, he is God. It is he that made us, and not we ourselves. He's the potter, we are the clay. And you know, the thing about the potter is he can take one piece of clay and he can make a bed pot out of it, or he can take a like piece of clay and he can make a beautiful vase out of it. It's up to him. He is the potter. We are his people and the sheep of his pasture. And his pasture, of course, is the word. And we see the Lord here set up as a shepherd, if you will. And the knowledge of Yahweh as our God reveals to his people that he made us. You know, and such as we are, our Heavenly Father made us. And we're not just talking about our flesh, because in Ezekiel chapter 18, verse 4, God says, all souls are mine. Why are all souls his? Because he created all souls, just as he created the universe. So what he does with your soul is totally up to him and totally dependent on you, because our Heavenly Father is the same yesterday, today, and he will be tomorrow. But your relationship and what he does with your soul depends on you, nothing else. You're not going to be able to blame the outcome on anyone but yourself. All are his sheep, and all are in his care. Verse 4, enter into his gates with thanksgiving, and into his courts with praise. This is a hymn that we sing quite often at Shepherd's Chapel, if you've ever attended Sunday services, and also at our Passover and Fall Fellowship meetings. Be thankful unto him and bless his name. In other words, praise his name. Now, the courts we could think of as far as the tabernacle are the inner parts of the tabernacle. And you know, that is not going to be in the future, in the millennium. Not everyone is going to have a pass to enter into the courts. As it's written in the book of Ezekiel, chapter 44, the priests who reign with Christ 1,000 years, his elect, the Zadok, as they're called there in Ezekiel chapter 44, they will be able to enter the courts and into the presence of Messiah, but not everyone else will have that privilege. Verse 5, for the Lord is good, his mercy is everlasting, and his truth endureth to all generations. His word endureth to all generations. You know, he promised, our father did, that there would always be a remnant that would pass that truth, his word, down from generation to generation. And our father always keeps his promises. He is generous and faithful. You know, his children that love and serve him receive his blessings today. You don't have to wait until judgment day to receive the blessings of God if you love and serve him. He never changes. And always remember to give him thanks and praise. He is deserving of our thanks and our praise. And we come to the final group of psalms in the Numbers book, Psalm 101 through 105. We see rest or peace for the earth celebrated. And by the way, we just met a milestone when we completed Psalm 100. That's two-thirds of the way through the entire book of Psalms, as there are 150 Psalms. So congratulations. Pat yourself on the back. Now let's get back to it after we've enjoyed that little celebration. Now we're going to celebrate the earth having peace. And this Psalm 101, by the way, is also known as the Prince's Psalm, and we'll see a lot of reference to Messiah. Psalm 101, the coming King, and I mean King with a capital K, and his rule. And this is about when Messiah, the Prince of Peace, returns, and then that is when the earth will have true rest. You know, you hear peace, peace, peace. I tell you, there will be no peace until the Prince of Peace, Jesus Christ, returns at the second advent. But you as an individual, when I said that, I'm referring to the earth as a whole. But you as an individual, if you love and serve the Lord, you can enjoy that rest now, today. If you'll listen to his voice and do the best you can to do things his way, he'll give you peace of mind. He'll give you rest today. Psalm 101, verse 1. I will sing of mercy and judgment unto thee, O Lord, will I sing. And mercy and judgment are both our Father's. They belong to him. Praise him for both. I will behave myself wisely in a perfect way. Oh, when wilt thou come unto me? Question. I will walk within my house with a perfect heart. Now, the first word perfect in this verse, you could think of it as good intentions or integrity, truth, or blameless. It doesn't mean perfect, and we can relate this kind of, this is a psalm of David. David was a good king, but no way was David perfect in the sense of when we think of never making a mistake, never sinning. But guess what? None of the rest of us are perfect either. But if you have good intentions and follow through, and sometimes that's difficult. Paul would write in the New Testament that, you know, it seems like I always try to do what's right, but somehow I end up doing that which is wrong. And the reason I'm pointing this out is that I don't want you to get on a guilt trip or think that you fall short, because we all fall short. None of us is perfect, but we do have in that first verse God's mercy. Mercy can be his love. You can also consider it as his unmerited favor, his loving kindness, if you will. The second word, perfect, here is moral innocence, if you will. This, I think, possibly written at the time that they were bringing the Ark of the Covenant up, or trying to bring the Ark of the Covenant up, I should say, from Kirjath-Jearim to Jerusalem. And you may remember they put the ark on a new cart, ox-drawn cart, just like the Philistines returned the ark to Israel after it fell to them in the war with the Philistines. That's when God struck the people of the Philistines with hemorrhoids and all kinds of other problems. They decided they didn't want any more of that Ark of the Covenant. So they put it on a new ox-drawn cart and sent it back to Israel with a trespass offering to the Lord. Well, David decided he should bring up the Ark from Kirjath-Jearim to Jerusalem, and unfortunately they put it on a new cart just like the Philistines did. They came to a low place in the road, and the ark almost fell off of the cart, and Uzzah, one of the priests who were assigned to oversee bringing the ark to Jerusalem, put his hand forth. God struck him dead. It scared David and the rest of Israel. They didn't know why God had struck Uzzah dead, and that's when they took the ark to the house of Obed-Edom, where it stayed for 90 days. Verse 3, I will set no wicked thing before mine eyes. I hate the work or the doings of them that turn aside. It shall not cleave to me. The turn aside is to apostatize, if you will. And I think in these words, David is promising the Lord that if he will allow them to bring the Ark of the Covenant successfully into Jerusalem, that these are the things he will do or he won't do. I couldn't help but think about those who turn aside, and that comes about a big time in 2 Thessalonians chapter 2, where we see that there will be a great falling away before Jesus Christ returns. There's going to be a lot of apostasy going on, but don't let the evil and the wicked cling to you. Separate yourselves from the evil and the wicked. Verse 3 or 4, I should say, a froward heart or a perverse heart or mind shall depart from me. I will not know a wicked person. This means I won't associate or befriend evil or wicked people. Verse 5, whoso privily slandereth his neighbor, him will I cut off. Him that hath an high look and a proud heart will I not suffer. In other words, I won't endure those. Now, a privily slander, that means to secretly backbite or gossip about someone. Also, a high look is someone who's off on an ego trip, like Satan. His downfall was his ego. And I couldn't help but think about Proverbs chapter 6, verse 16. There are six things that God hates, and I think two of them we find in this verse. Gossip, which is the same thing as someone who lies, because, you know, for gossip to continue on, the story has to get better. And eventually, what started out is not of a great deal far from the truth ends up being a mile and a half from the truth. And therefore, those who tell lies are one thing that God hates. He also hates those who have a proud look or get off on an ego trip. And after those six things that God hates in Proverbs chapter 6, verse 16 and the following verses, and yea, the seventh is an abomination to him. The seventh is those who sow discord among the brethren. Verse 6. Mine eyes, in other words, I'm going to concentrate, shall be upon the faithful of the land, not as we saw in verse 3 on the wicked things in the land. I'm going to concentrate upon the faithful of the land, that they may dwell with me. He that walketh in a perfect way, he shall serve me. In other words, in integrity and truth, in uprightness, if you will. And again, when we're talking about perfect, David certainly wasn't perfect, and I'm not perfect, you're not perfect, so don't get off on a guilt trip. We all fall short, but we're talking about people who, when we say the wicked and the evil, we're not talking about someone who occasionally sins, for we all do. We all fall short. We're talking about people who hate God. We're talking about people who don't care about anyone but themselves. Verse 7, he that worketh deceit shall not dwell within my house. He that telleth lies shall not tarry in my sight. And in John chapter 8, verse 44, Jesus teaching who the Kenites were. And he says there, speaking of the descendants of Cain, that when he speaketh a lie, he speaketh of his own, for he is a liar and the father of it, referring to Cain. Verse 8, I will early destroy all the wicked of the land, that I may cut off all wicked doers from the city of the Lord, from Jerusalem, from Zion, from earth, let's say, since that's the subject of the Numbers book of the Psalms. I look forward to that day that all the wicked will be destroyed. You know, Satan has spent a lot of time causing problems for our brothers and sisters in this world. And, you know, some people don't look forward to judgment. I do look forward to judgment day, not so much for rewards that those who love and serve him, which are going to be there, but for the chastisement and the cutoff, snipped off into the lake of fire of Satan and those who follow him. It is going to happen. I've read the back of the book, and God wins, Satan loses. And the question is, which side of that battle, that spiritual war, are you going to come down on? Consider your ways. Got a short message. We'll ask you to listen a moment, won't you please?
1: 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There is no need for you to be deceived. Christ said in Mark 13:23, Behold, I have foretold you all things. 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
0: Welcome back. We're glad you could join back with us. Let's have the 800 number, please. 800-643-4645. That number good throughout Puerto Rico, the U.S., and Canada. If you have a biblical question that you'd like to phone in and pose to be answered on the air, feel free to call that number and leave your question. Please don't ask questions about a specific individual, denomination, or organization by name. We teach God's Word in a positive format. Throwing out negative about others by name serves no purpose. We simply won't do it. Please keep your questions of a biblical nature as well. If you're listening by shortwave radio or studying via the Internet somewhere around the world that can't use that 800 number, your announcer at the end of the hour will give you our mailing address. It's always good to hear from you around the world as to how your works are doing. Always a good to hear from you. Got a prayer request? Well, you don't need a telephone number. You don't need a mailing address. Your Heavenly Father is there for you 24/7. I encourage you to talk to your Father. You know, you don't have to go through some fancy rigmarole. You can talk to him anywhere, anytime, and it makes its day. I really don't think you have a lot of competition these days. It seems like we live in a busy work place environment these days. Everyone's running here and running here and running there, trying to eke out a living. Make time for your Father. You know, it makes his day when you do, and it'll help you deal with this flesh life as well. Why? Because if you're loving and serving your Father, he's going to kick the rocks out of your path for you, and the going will be a lot easier in this life and when you're receiving his blessings. We do have these prayer requests. Father, we come united as one in the name of your Son, Jesus Christ. Father, we ask you to look upon these, you know, their needs, Father, illnesses, addictions to drugs, alcohol. If it is your will, Father, a special blessing on each of these. And we also lift up our military troops who are in harm's way around the world. Father, we ask you to watch over, guide, direct, touch, protect, touch, heal in Yeshua Jesus' precious name. Amen and thank you, Father. All right, let's get to some questions. Ray in Kansas. There was a football player in Kansas that killed his wife, then killed himself. Will he be forgiven for this action that he did? Well, that's up to our Heavenly Father. You see, Ray, there is only one judge, and that's with a capital J, that is our Heavenly Father. John in Mississippi. Where in the Bible can I find where you can go to your loved ones in the millennium to cross the gulf and talk to them? That would be in Ezekiel chapter 44, verse 25. But at that point in time, the gulf will not be there, because right now the gulf, you can't cross it. It's an incrossable divide. In Luke chapter 16, by the way, is where you'll find the gulf. But in the millennium, and not everyone is going to be able to go to their loved ones, it's just those who have the honor and privilege of serving with Jesus Christ in the millennial temple. Ezekiel chapter 44 and then verse 25 in the following verse states that the Zadok, that's God's elect, the upright, can leave the millennial temple and go to a mother, father, brother, sister who hasn't been married. In other words, an immediate family member, and try and help them. How do you help them? Well, you see, they didn't take part in the first resurrection. The second death still has power over them. It's possible, meaning that their soul will die. But there's a price to pay, because the Zadok will have to go through a seven-day cleansing period, if you will, waiting period, before they're allowed to enter back into the presence of Jesus Christ. Why? Because they have been in the presence of the dead and they're unclean, and I'm talking spiritually dead, of course. Mary in Minnesota, why is it in the Bible that Jesus said, if you've seen the Father, you've seen me? Then in another part, says no one can see God's face and live. Please explain. Well, that's the reason, you see, that Jesus Christ came to the earth in the flesh. The Son of Man is what is one of his titles when he was in the flesh here on earth. You see, in 1 Corinthians chapter 15, verse 50, we learn that flesh and blood cannot enter the kingdom of God. In other words, God is in a different dimension, and so are all the others who are with him than we are in the flesh and blood. And we can't see into that dimension unless God wants us to, which he took John, for example, in the spirit to that age so he could write the book of Revelation. But then the reason that Christ would say, if you've seen me, you've seen the Father, consider Isaiah chapter 7, verse 14. A virgin will conceive and have a son, and you'll call his name Emmanuel. Emmanuel, in translated rather than transliterated, means God with us. Ken in Georgia. First of all, let me thank you for your ministry. I listen to you almost every morning that you're on TV. Well, we're glad you enjoy the teaching. Are evil spirits and demons the same? Did Satan create evil spirits? If so, before he was cast out of heaven or after? Satan, first question first. Evil spirits and demons, devils, they're pretty much all the same thing. Now, there are different kinds of demons described in God's Word, such as the lunatics is what I'm talking about. Your second question, did Satan create evil spirits? The answer to that is no. Satan does not have the power to create souls or spirits. And then most people say, well, then God created an evil spirit. God shouldn't create evil. God didn't create evil spirits. The spirit became evil after God created it. And you said, if so, before he was cast out, that's a moot point because Satan does not have the power or authority to create souls or spirits. Betty in Tennessee, I have a question I would like more information about concerning the rapture. Matthew chapter 24, verse 40 and 41. Two shall be in the field, and one shall be taken, and the other left. And in verse 41, two women shall be grinding at the mill, and one shall be taken, and the other left. Does this mean those of us who are saved will just disappear instantly? And will it be before the Antichrist comes? Now, see, doesn't that really sound silly, what you just said, that people are going to disappear instantly? That's not biblical. That's fiction of the rapture theory. And there in Matthew 24, verses 40 and 41, it's not talking about the rapture. You got to learn to rightly divide the Word of God. That means, part of that means keeping up with your subject. What's going on in Matthew chapter 24? Well, at the first three or four verses, Jesus, the disciples are walking with Jesus through Jerusalem. And they say, what's it going to be like when you return at the second advent? And Jesus goes through the seven events, the seven trumps that must come to pass before he returns. And one of these that it must happen, the two shall be in the field. You see, you want to be the one left in the field symbolic of the world. You want to be the one left in the world working for your Heavenly Father, not the one taken. You see, the ones taken are taken in deception because they're not taught that the Antichrist returns before Jesus Christ. They're going to think he is Jesus Christ, and they're going to worship him. Ray in Florida. My question relates to the sin committed by Adam and Eve, known as the original sin. Most Christians understand that it took not only the suffering, but also the death of Jesus Christ in order to wipe out the original sin and reopen the gates of heaven to receive the faithful. If so, what actually happened to the souls and spirits of those who died in the intervening years? Since they were banished from entering heaven, did they just lie in limbo? No, they did not lie in limbo, but understand there are two sides to paradise. We talked about that gulf earlier in Luke 16 that has a crevice, if you will, is what the actual word gulf means, that you cannot cross. But Jesus Christ, when he was crucified, one of the first things he did is written in 1 Peter chapter 3, verses 18 and 19. He went to the prisoners, those who died between the time of Adam and Eve and when he paid the price on the cross. You see, the people who died before lived in the dispensation, which is a period of time, meaning of the law. And however, after the crucifixion, we live in the dispensation or period of time of grace. would not have been fair for God to judge those who lived under the law equally with those who live in the period of grace. Therefore, Jesus went, as it's written in 1 Peter chapter 3, verses 18 and 19, and he preached the gospel, the good news, to those who had died before the crucifixion. God is always fair. Surely in Georgia, I hear people saying that you do not have to be baptized because Christ did not baptize the thief on the cross. They say you just have to believe. My thought on that is that Christ gave us the Great Commission to go out and baptize before he was on the cross. My thought is that Christ can do whatever he wants to because he is the Father, Son, and Holy Spirit. So I think we should obey him. If a person is sickly or has a disability, that is understood. In other words, why they wouldn't need to be baptized, I guess. But, you know, I hear what you're saying, and I agree with the first part that the malefactor who was saved as because he believed on Jesus Christ, although that's disagreeing with you now that I see what you said they say, but I agree with that because there's nothing in John 3:16 that says baptism, that you must be baptized to be saved. And the point that they made and that we often make here at the chapel is that the malefactor, you know, he didn't come down off the cross and go down to Jordan and be baptized. Christ said, this day I will see you in paradise. Why? Because he believed on Christ, and that's the requirement. Having said that now, though, Jesus is our example. In Matthew chapter 3, Jesus was baptized, so we should follow that. You know, most people try to attach the requirement that you must be baptized in order to be saved. They attach that to the Gospel of John, chapter 3, verse 15, where it states that we must be born of water to enter the kingdom of God. That's not talking about baptism there. It's talking about we must be born of woman as opposed born of water, meaning that what happens when the water breaks, well, the woman has the child and goes into labor at that point. So, but that's a requirement that we be born in the flesh to be saved as opposed to the fallen angels who refused to be born of woman and came to earth in Genesis chapter 6. Carol in Minnesota. Revelation 21:8 states that the fearful, along with others, will be burned up in the second death. My son suffers a mental disorder where he has experienced fear and anxiety in dealing with people throughout his entire life. He has studied with Shepherd's Chapel for about 20 years and serves the Lord the best he can. If he continues to have this fear until the day he dies, will he be burned in the lake of fire? Bless you and your staff for helping us all to understand God's word. And thanks for your comments there, Carol. You know, the word fearful that you're talking about in Revelation chapter 21, 8, the Greek word is dilos. And what it means, Carol, is faithless. It doesn't mean someone who suffers anxiety attacks or is fearful of this or has a phobia concerning that. That's not what it's talking about. It's talking about those who are completely, entirely faithless. They don't even believe God exists. So, and to consider the other group of people that are mentioned there in Revelation 21:8. We're talking about unbelievers, murderers, and so on and so forth. So it's a bad lot of people there, and they will, many of them, go into the lake of fire with Satan. And good riddance. They're not going to be in the eternity causing any more problems. Corinne in Connecticut. It was one of the happiest days of my life when I stumbled upon your program one morning. At last, I found someone else who was teaching more than what I'd found in many other churches. I tried to attend. Thank you for being there, and you're welcome. It's a labor of love. My question are these. In Genesis 1:20 and 21, it states, God said, "Let the waters bring forth abundantly the moving creature that hath life and fowl." And you underline the word life, indicating to me that you understand that that means a spirit or soul. And pretty much the same in verse 21. So does all life come from these waters? Question. Excepting, of course, Adam and Eve. And I believe that the verses you mention possibly were the creation of the Oriental peoples of the world. And if God, you follow with another question, if God hath made in man upright, Ecclesiastes 7:29, would that be the dominion he gave him in Genesis 1:26 and 28. Well, in Genesis 1:26 and 28, that dominion, check out the word in your Strong's, it means to subjugate. And in other words, God gave man responsibilities, if you will, for managing other animals and beasts on earth, meaning that they were subject to the man. And only that only means, does that mean we're better than them? No, it means he gave us responsibilities over them. Sheriff Shera, S-H-E-R-A, from Washington. I'll try to ask the questions as best as I remember and your responses. One was about a daughter, I believe, who wasn't walking with the Lord and died in an accident. The mother wanted to know where would she go. You mentioned about the gap separating her eternal home and during the millennium. She has a chance to return to the Lord. And I believe what you're talking about is the millennium being that gap, if you will, or separating the eternity and this flesh life. And you're correct. That's the 1,000 years mentioned in Revelation chapter 20, verse 4. And that will be a time of teaching. But, you know, this daughter who passed away, no one knows what went through her mind in her last moments on earth. It could be that she found the Lord and repented, but that's not for us to judge or not judge. That is totally up to our Heavenly Father. But if she never had a chance to hear the truth during her stay in the flesh life here on earth, excuse me, she will have a chance to learn in the millennium, a great time of teaching. Gabriel in California. I'm sorry, I have written twice already and my questions never got answered. Well, this is your lucky day. I heard you say if we worship the Antichrist, we are doomed to hell. Is having a thought the same as worshiping him, or is it a physical worship like bowing a knee and accepting his gifts? We have never said here on earth that people who worship the Antichrist are doomed to hell. When we say worship the Antichrist, we mean to worship him as God, not necessarily how you do it and bowing down or what you say or anything else. If you believe the Antichrist is Jesus Christ, you are worshiping him and you've been deceived. That's the point. Terry in Indiana, the reason I am writing is I have a question that is bothering me for quite some time. I was told somewhere, and I don't remember where, but that amen means the end or final. If that is the case, does this mean the three books that don't end in amen are unfinished? The third epistle of John, the book of James, you didn't say the first book of James, and the book of Acts don't end in amen. Well, amen means that's that, or I like to translate it that is truth. In other words, when someone says something and then someone responds with amen, they're saying what the person said before that is truth and doesn't mean that those books are incomplete. Mildred in Texas, why does Pastor Arnold not want to be called Reverend? Well, he doesn't believe that any man is worthy of reverence, that we should revere our Heavenly Father, not man. Do people still have visions and dreams? Of course people have dreams and visions. The question is always, are they a communication from God, some divine contact, or are they a sour pickle dream, for example? Always know this, that if the vision or the dream confuses you, know that it's not of your Heavenly Father, because your Heavenly Father is not the author of confusion. Satan is the author of confusion. I'm out of time. I love you all a great deal because you enjoy studying our Father's Word in depth. You know what? It makes your Father's day, too, when he looks down from heaven and he sees you with the letter he wrote to you, the Bible open and studying his Word makes his day. Blessings will follow. We are brought to you by your tithes and offerings. If we've helped you, help us keep coming to you and to reach out to others who are lost in this world of darkness. There's one thing that's most important, though, beloved, and it's this. Stay in his Word every day. You know, every day in your Father's Word is a good day, even with trouble. Do you know why? It's because Jesus is the living Word.
1: 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Thank you for watching today's program, and God bless you.

The book of Peter. Here we have two books, 1st and 2nd Peter, that are absolutely fascinating. That great old fisherman telling us, leading us, directing us, guiding us, going into the depth, if you would, in that second book, into the three earth ages, giving the most accurate recorded account of the events that transpire and document that there are three earth ages, that there was one before this one, and one to come. Peter, the great fisherman, which in his gentleness and his kindness brings us two books, the books of Peter, that lead, guide, direct, even in your daily life, that teach and show you how to be happy, how to find that peace of mind, and to know yourself. The books of Peter, I know you're going to enjoy them.

0: Welcome to the Shepherd's Chapel Network Family Bible Study Hour with Pastor Arnold Murray. Wisdom is understanding God's Word. Pastor Murray's unique teaching approach brings God's Word alive with meaning as he takes you on a chapter-by-chapter, verse-by-verse study of God's letter to you, the Bible. And now here is Pastor Arnold Murray.
1: Good day to you. God bless you. Say welcome to the Shepherd's Chapel. Welcome to this family Bible study hour back in our Father's Word. Well, we come to chapter 2 and about verse 20. I want to recap just a little bit what we covered so far. The minor prophets are not minor because they're of less importance. They're minor just because they're shorter. And Hosea being the first, really, of the minor prophets, and some even feel of many of the major, because of the in the beginning statement. But mother, who was the harlot, that's to say Gomer, he would say in that 11th verse of this second chapter, I will also cause all her mirth to cease, her feast days, her new moons, her Sabbaths, and her solemn feast. Now, I don't want you to read over that. And I want you to understand how God dislikes her feast. Not God's feast. Not God's Sabbath. But these false religions that make religions out of days and moons and feast days of their own. As an example, the high Sabbath always comes on the 14th, at the sunset at the 14th day of the new year. Okay, that's when the spring equinox cuts it, and 14 days and the 15th, that's the true Sabbath, okay. But when we switched calendars to the Gregorian calendar, which we now use, they had 11 days that they threw away. Didn't know what to do with. Now, there is no way you can throw 11 days away and have Saturday still mean the original Saturday. It will not fly, okay? So, and this is the way people that listen to man and man's traditions and follow man's way of worship rather than the knowledge of God. Well, how do I attain knowledge of God? From the letter he's written to you. He's letting you know here, I'm fed up with her. I don't appreciate her religion, okay, because it's false. And of course, I went into that and I said, well, many today would say, well, thank goodness our church doesn't do that, and they worship Ishtar, a pagan fertility rite, instead of Passover. The word Ishtar or Easter is not even in the manuscripts. You'll find it only one place in the English King James in the book of Acts. But if you take your Strong's Concordance and go back, you will find it's not Ishtar, it's Paschal, which is the Greek word for Passover. So a lot of people deceive themselves. And our Father doesn't consider it funny, okay? Because these are the high holy days of Christianity, Father's days. Not man's traditions. So this is why he was so upset. But his loving kindness is that even after he tells Hosea to go marry a harlot, and then these children were born, being symbolic of how God would reclaim his people, then he makes it very clear that he intends to take her back, and that in verse 16, they would no longer call him master, but call him husband, Ishai, in the Hebrew tongue. And so it is, excuse me, even to this day, that our Father continued, he sent the Savior, which Hosea means salvation, okay? That's why this is such an important book. And Yahshua, in the Hebrew tongue, that's Yahweh's Savior, is Jesus, okay? So the Christ. So we pick it up then with verse 20 as he's stating, I'm going to reclaim, and he's talking to the children here, not the harlot. He's talking to the children. If you straighten up, because the children can't help it, If the parent bite on a sour grape, it doesn't set the children's teeth on edge. Okay, you got it? Verse 20 of chapter 2, with the word of wisdom from our Father, let's go with it, and it reads, I will even betroth thee unto me in faithfulness, and thou shalt know the Lord. It is that knowledge, that knowing, that sets you apart. Because there are some people that don't want to know, could care less about knowing, and certainly their faith is a little slack, okay? They're faithless rather than faithfulness. The knowledge of God is a wonderful thing. It will set you free if you will learn it. It sets you free from the hang-ups of this earth age and bring you blessings from on high, from our Father. Verse 21, and it shall come to pass, not maybe, it shall come to pass in that day, I will hear, saith the Lord. I will hear the heavens, and they shall hear the earth. And that is his promise, and that is the future balance of God's control. Verse 22, and the earth shall hear the corn, and the wine, and the oil, and they shall hear Jezreel. This is why he said, name that boy Jezreel. Why? Because in the Hebrew tongue, it has twofold meaning. It means to scatter, but it also means to sow with the thought of broadcasting. That's the way you scatter seed and that sows it, okay? But what he meant was, spiritually speaking, he was going to take those 10 northern tribes, which this is written to and concerning, that they would go into captivity. He would scatter them all over the world. But in the end times, they would be sown, and that truth would come forward. That's why this great nation, America, is in God's word. That's why it is blessed. That's why that God will continue to bless her with correcting things along when people, if they should ever try to go to socialism or communism or something of that nature, which does away with Christianity, God put a stop to it, okay, abruptly. And he will get people's attention. Our Father, when he knocks on the door and gets attention, you want to pay attention. But God is not going to forsake his people. He says, I'm going to betroth them. That's why when Christ returns at the seventh trump, he wants a virgin bride. He doesn't want someone that's been catting around with the false Christ. So you want to really pay attention, knowing your faithfulness to stay true to the Father, not fall off to the Antichrist, and to know him, to know God's truth, is to set you free. It's to bring you sowing as God would do, scattered and sowing. Our Father knows exactly what he's doing. You remember the names of the other two children? They're going to come up now. I'll call it to your attention. Verse 23. And I will sow her unto me in the earth, and I will have mercy upon her that had not obtained mercy. Now, what is her name? Mercy, had no mercy. Rahumah. Okay. And lo rahumah means not loved. But he says, I'm going to have mercy. In other words, she's going to be called Rahumah, not Lo, because I love her. Okay. And I will say to them that were not my people, what is not my people in the Hebrew tongue? Lo Ami. Name that boy Lo Ami, not my people. He said, you take that one that was not my people, thou art my people. In other words, Ami. I will call them Ami. And they shall say, thou art my God. When they finally wake up and realize, is it not amazing? We can put our hands in our pocket and take out a coin and it will say, in God we trust. How many really know the significance of that? This great nation and the free world, the Christian nations of the world, how that God looks over them, how God blesses them. They're free. They're not in bondage, as some would try to have them. Don't ever try it. It will not work.

Why? Because God is on the throne, and God is in control. He will betroth her, he will reclaim her, he knows exactly what he's doing. But do not ever think that causes or want to escape correction. Because as long as God loves you, he will chastise you if you step out of line. Otherwise, he loves you and will bless you. Chapter 3 and verse 1. Then said the Lord unto me, go yet, love a woman beloved of her friend. This needs a little bit of work. Let's assume, some think that this is still speaking of Gomer. It isn't. Okay. Gomer apparently had passed away or something. But because the word yet should be translated again. Go again. Love a woman, behold of her friend. And her friend, of course, was Hosea, okay, her husband. Yet an adulteress according to the love of the Lord toward the children of Israel, who look to other gods and love flagons of wine. I should say raisin cakes, double cakes, okay? They're drunkards, excessive in everything. And this is what I want you to do. There's a sort of a reclamation in this that God is reclaiming, okay? And he's telling Hosea, you go take her. And there will be considerable discipline exercised within this, and the translation of some of these verses is a little bit on the tough side, but not if you just let it flow. You with companion Bibles, it will help you a great deal. Verse 2, so I brought her to me for 15 pieces of silver. That's the price of redeeming or reclaiming a slave, okay? And for an homer of barley and an half homer of barley. And here he was in verse 3, and I said unto her, thou shalt abide for me many days. You're sequestered. You're not going anywhere. You're not going to be catting around. You are going to sit. You're going to stay with me. I have paid the price, and so it is. Thou shalt not play the harlot, and thou shalt not be for another man, so will I also be for thee. In other words, you're going to wait for me, I'm waiting for you, period. That's it. And we see here that God wants to reclaim Israel. You know, and this is what repentance is about. When you repent, you have a clean slate, a fresh start. Verse 4, for the children of Israel shall abide many days without a king, undisciplined, so to speak. Why? Most of them don't even know who they are, okay? Those 10 tribes that went north over the Caucasus Mountains, settled Europe, many of them later moving to Canada and the Americas, they haven't got a clue. They don't have a king. Why? Well, because when Jeroboam dispersed by the captivity of the Assyrian, they don't even know who they are, a nation to have a king, okay? And without a prince, and without a sacrifice, they're not going to be sacrificing to the Lord living God, okay? And without an image, and without an ephod, and without a teraphim, I'm going to take all that junk away from you. Do you know what he's going to replace it with? You don't want to get all nervous about the teraphim and this, that, and the other being gone. He's going to replace it with the Lord Jesus Christ. That's for everyone, for all whom will believe, and so it is, and it's going to happen. It's going to take a long time. I'm taking the tools of your trade, your false religions, and throwing them out. Verse 5, afterward shall the children of Israel return and seek the Lord their God. They're finally going to wake up, and David their king, and shall fear the Lord and his goodness in the latter days. Why? Because it's talking about the Savior. He's going to send the offspring of David out of the stem of Jesse, which is to say the Lord Jesus Christ. And the children will return at that time, will wake up, will recognize who they are.

make void the word of God, listen to it and let it flow. That's kind of what this chapter is about. Chapter 4, verse 1. Hear the word of the Lord. That's not difficult, is it? Ye children of Israel, for the Lord hath a controversy with the inhabitants of the land, because there is no truth, nor mercy, nor knowledge of God in the land. They've lost him. They have no idea. They have no king over the 10 tribes of Israel. The 10 tribes of Israel, God didn't lose them. They lost their own way. They don't know the glory of God. They don't know that all they have to do is follow him and be blessed, to be prosperous. Why? Because God loves his children. Verse 2, by swearing and lying and killing and stealing and committing adultery, they break out and blood toucheth blood. It's just murder after one after another. But do you know what the real murder is here? It's the murder of souls. It is bad enough for someone to shed the blood and murder someone. But when a false preacher kills the very spirit and brings about the spiritual death of someone that really wants to follow God by his false teachings, his ego, or something else, that's really bad. And that's what God is talking about here. Because of lack of knowledge, many people don't know who to follow. And it's so simple. All you got to do is prove a man or woman or even a child out in the Word of God. It's that simple. It's there before you all the time. I don't know, can you read? And if you can't, many people can't, then God does send a teacher for those to assist and to help them in that respect, to understand the language, to understand the metaphors, the idioms, figures of speech, because our people are always rich in using those. And sometimes from the ancient, it can be very confusing. But yet at the same time, let it flow and be on guard. And when something isn't clear, all you got to do is ask him. That is to say, if it doesn't come clear, tell him. That's the way you pray. Father, I don't quite understand this. Please let me see the light. Now, man many times will confuse the word. So you got to take that into consideration and go to the original and go from there. What's happening? Rightly dividing that word to put everything in its proper place. Verse 33, therefore shall the land mourn, and every one that dwelleth therein shall languish, even the beast of the field, and with the fowls of heaven. Yea, the fishes of the sea also shall be taken away. When God withdraws his blessings, the nation suffers. Okay. And many, we have pollution to the point that you've got to be careful what kind of fish you eat. You get overloaded on mercury. Okay, got to be real careful. And God does when the land mourns. You mess around. Let's just be honest with ourselves. The land, when you play stupid, God will correct you for it. And any time that a nation that is high-tech as we are allows itself to have to depend on foreign oil to the point of $700 billion a year, it's stupid. Okay. Talk about the land mourning. No one can live under those circumstances. You're going to pay. It's time for the nation to look around and say, where did we go wrong? You got away from God's plan. And you know, when you go from one foot to deeper into the grave and try to leave God's free will and way out and bring in the sister of communism, you're really getting into it. Talk about a nation that'll mourn. That's the way God operates. You know, he's going to give us a little example. Let's listen to it. Verse 4.
Yet let no man strive nor reprove another, for thy people are as they that strive with the priest. Well, what's he talking about? The priest that's appointed by God. Do you know where this happened? You go back to Deuteronomy chapter 16, verse 1, what happened? Well, Korah and a few of the other boys came up to Moses and Aaron and said, you all take too much on yourself. We're breaking away from you. Don't want to have anything to do with you. We're a lot holier than you are. And Moses began to pray, and there was a great division in the camp. But these boys wanted to take over. It was God that instructed Moses to lead the people. It was God that touched Aaron and put him in charge, not man. It was God's anointing. And there came a time, he said, Moses told them, you better get your incense, you better get your act together, and you better pray to the Father. And the Lord told him, says, hey, get them out there, but you separate yourself from those that want to go the other way. I mean, they're arguing with the priest of God here, Moses and Aaron. And I'm paraphrasing, in a sense, the 16th chapter of Deuteronomy. And what they did, the next day, they go out, and here's Moses and the people that followed him that were true to God on this side of the line. The line was drawn. And here's Korah and all the rest of them over on that side. And God cracked the earth asunder. And the other, all those that would argue with the true priest of God fell into that crevice, and the crevice fell, all their cattle, their houses, their stock, their tents, their dwellings, their families, and the crevice closed in over them and they perished. It's what God's talking about, okay? He said, in other words, what God is saying, I won't put up with it. Okay. Don't argue with the word. It is written, and as it is written, so it shall be. And that's what our Father means by this. If you ever want to get a lesson of how God can correct you, you want to read that 16th chapter of Deuteronomy. It was a sad state of affairs. Verse 5, to continue in the fourth chapter of Hosea, salvation. Therefore shall thou fall in the day, and the prophet, this is the false one here, the false prophet also shall fall with thee in the night, and I will destroy thy mother. In other words, destroy means I'm going to cut off Israel. And cut her off. And, you know, from blessings. And boy, does it show sometimes when the nation pains, when the nation hurts, that it's been cut off. Verse 6, my people, listen carefully. My people are destroyed for lack of knowledge, because thou hast rejected knowledge. I will also reject thee, that thou shalt be no priest to me, seeing thou hast forgotten the law of God. You don't teach God's word chapter by chapter and verse by verse. You get some one verse revolving rev and go off on tangents. I will also forget thy children. That's your congregation. That's sad. Children and the people perish for lack of knowledge when fathers sent the wisest counsel in the world that there's ever been is the word of God, telling you how to be blessed and how to be happy, how to be prosperous, even in the... You know, the nation can be going in a basket right straight down. But if you're blessed, then you're fine. God takes care of his own. He gave us that shining example of that, of Shadrach, Meshach, and Abednego in the fiery furnace. I mean, that was getting pretty bad when Nebuchadnezzar had to toss them in there, heating it 7 times hotter than necessary, and they were just fine. Right in the middle of all the turmoil,
They succeeded. What? You can't touch God's children, or God will do as he did in the days of Moses and Aaron there in Deuteronomy chapter 16. Our Father takes care of his own. If you want to perish because of lack of knowledge, why? God sent you the knowledge. If you reject it, hey, have a good trip. Everyone, you know, you have free will to make your own mind up about everything. If you want to reject God's word, fantastic. Just go right on about your way. It's all right. You won't have anyone begging you to go the other way. All right. You make up your own mind, but you make your own bed, and boy, are you going to sleep in it. That's your choice. And that's the way it should be. That's the way God intended it. You want to make it hard on yourself? Have to it. Or you can seek the knowledge of God and prosper. Have peace of mind. Sleep good at night. Have a happy family. Be blessed of God right in the middle of turmoil because you love him. Okay? And you seek that knowledge. And you seek that wisdom. Do not ever reject the word of God, or the whole congregation suffers. It is real sad. Well, many might say, well, we go to church. Do you really? Well, what happens in that building? And I'm not knocking churches to per se. There's good churches. But if God's word isn't taught there, it's a waste of time. Okay, you're

0: This needs a little bit of work on it. You with companion Bibles, it'll straighten it out for you. It should read, you notice the word therefore is supplied. It doesn't need it. What it says is, as they were increased, they sinned and changed my glory to shame. Changed God's glory to shame. Verse 8, they eat up the sin of my people, and they set their heart on their iniquity. In other words, what does it mean they eat up the sin? They eat up the sin offering. Okay. No one, absolutely no one, no priest was ever to eat or partake of the sin offering. Okay. That was strictly to the fathers. Okay. No priest should ever have touched it. He said, you gobble it up. And you expect God to bless that? And they set their heart on their iniquity. In other words, they encourage people to do what's wrong. You know, you like to think, well, is it in ignorance, or is it just carelessness, or is it to go with the flow? And I suppose in this generation, with the way people are educated, it possibly is go with the flow. Just go with the flow. I'm going to tell you something. If you don't go with the flow of God, that is to say to gain knowledge and wisdom from his word, you're not going to be blessed. Period. Okay. Do not partake of the sin offering. Verse 9, and there shall be like people like priests, and I will punish them for their ways and reward them their doings. I'm going to treat them the same. I'm not only going to punish the priest. You see, judgment begins at the pulpit. That's why if God calls you to teach, you better know coming out the gate, he's going to judge you first for what you do. And that is a charge that is accepted by any person that's called into the ministry. Is you better do your homework real good, because you're going to be judged first by it. And you mislead people. And as we started out, if you cause someone to sin, to cause their spirit to be deader than a hammer, that is to say to drift away from God, you're responsible. That's murder. That's spiritual murder. Is to cause someone to be spiritually dead. Dead to what? Dead to the truth. People are destroyed for lack of knowledge. So you want to bring people to the word of God. So what he's saying is, I'm going to do it. I'm going to punish them all. Why? Because everyone can read, basically. And God sends teachers to those that can't. I don't handicap people. I don't want you to feel bad. God always takes care of his own, loves his children. But those that know better and can, he's going to hold you responsible for not digging into the letter he sent to you, telling you how to overcome in this wicked world, in this wicked time, to know and to understand and to follow our Heavenly Father. Okay, so our people are destroyed for lack of knowledge. Think about it. Don't ever be caught short in that department. Strive for the mark. Strive to gain that knowledge. Let God be in your life, and God will lead you. All right, bless your heart. You listen a moment, won't you please?
1: 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You need to know what the Mark of the Beast is. As it's written in Revelation chapter 13, verse 8, many will be deceived. There is no need for you to be deceived. Christ said in Mark 13:23, behold, I have foretold you all things. 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Don't be deceived by Satan.
0: And there we are back again. Let's have the 800 number, please. 1-800-643-4645. That number is good from Puerto Rico, throughout the U.S., Alaska, Hawaii, hey, all over Canada. If the Spirit moves, you got a question, you share it. Once you do that, again, please never ask a question about a particular reverend or denomination or organization. We don't judge people. Our Father's the judge, and boy, does he do a good job of it, okay? So, but you are to discern spirits, you're to discern truth, and you're to flow with it, the real course, okay? Our Father's word. Those of you that listen by shortwave around the world, it's always a pleasure hearing from you. Your announcer at the end of the hour will give you our mailing address. Always a pleasure. Now, you got a prayer request, you don't need that number. You don't need an address. Why? God knows what you're thinking. Do you know something? He's your Father. He's the Father of your very soul. He created it. And do you know something else? Even the flesh body that he brought you into, nobody else has the same DNA that you do. He created you unique because he wanted someone just like you. But he wants you to love him because he has a destiny and a purpose for you. It's written in the word. Father, around the globe, we come, we ask that you lead, guide, direct, Father. Touch in Yeshua's precious name. Thank you, Father. Amen. Okay, and we go to questions. We're going to go with Eve from Texas. On Thursday morning in the question segment, you mentioned something about not receiving offering of the harlots or dogs. Please show me in what book and chapter and verse I may find this. Thank you for your teaching. Well, you'll find it in Deuteronomy chapter 23, verse 18. And I'll say that again, Deuteronomy 23, 18. But you're not going to understand it quite in the English because it's an idiom, okay? What it means is don't bring the price of a female or male prostitute into the church, the temple. It has nothing to do with the canine other than the male prostitute's method of prostitution. Don't have it in the temple. That's what it means. Deuteronomy 23:18. Tony from Washington, if we are still in flesh bodies when we know that the true Christ is not here, that's right, when we are in spirit bodies, will we know for sure that we are in spiritual bodies? Of course you will. Why? Because the seventh trump will have sounded and Christ will be here. And the destruction of and falseness will certainly have taken place. Senor Murray, hello and God bless you, sir. My name is Cesar Risa from Albuquerque, New Mexico. And I would like to ask you about Genesis 3:11, where God asked Adam, who told you that thou wast naked? Was the fruit of the tree, which is ultimately the seed of that tree, spoken words, and was Cain the seed of that fruit? You will find that he was, and it's documented in Matthew chapter 13, verses 38 and 39, where Christ is talking about the wicked seed that was planted by the devil, the children of the devil, okay? And gracias and de nada, okay. Marty from Washington, my question is, why does Ecclesiastes 12, 6, and 7 and 1 Corinthians 15, 51, and 52 speak differently about the spirit returning back to God, such as the dead shall rise first, and they shall be in the ground or spirit waiting, or shall we be raised now? Well, you're kind of messing yourself up because you're not quoting 1 Corinthians 15, 51, and 52 when you say that the dead rise first, okay? You're quoting 1 Thessalonians chapter 4, verses 16 and 17. And there's no counterdiction. What is the difference in saying Ecclesiastes chapter 12, 6, and 7. Instantly your spirit, the intellect of your soul, returns to the Father that gave it, and this flesh goes back to dirt. Okay. What is the difference in saying that and saying the dead in Christ rise first? It means the word resurrect has threefold meaning. It means to raise to a higher level of thinking, that's to say loving Christ. It means to accept Christ and his teachings. And it means to resurrect in the sense of going from flesh body into spiritual body. That's a higher level, okay? Because our spiritual bodies are far higher above these withering, sickly flesh bodies, okay? So there's no difference. The dead rise first. They rise instantly. What you want to do, you've missed the whole subject matter to what probably is hanging you up, is 1 Thessalonians chapter 4, verse 13, where the subject is fixed. You've always got to go with that subject. What does it say? It's Paul teaching. And he says, I don't want you to be ignorant like the heathen are about where the dead are, is what the subject is. If you believe Christ rose from the dead, out of that tomb, and you have to or you're not a Christian, okay, then you have to also believe those that are asleep or dead in him are with him. They've risen also. So that's where the subject begins, and then pick it up from there and you'll do fine. God's word does not contradict itself, but many times through translations, man can confuse himself. Jamie from Florida, I was baptized by a false teacher and I'm wondering if I need to be rebaptized. Your baptism took place between you and the Lord Jesus Christ, not some preacher, okay? The real truth of the matter, a preacher doesn't have anything to do with it. I know that upsets some reverends right there, okay, for me to say that, but it's true. Baptism is a very personal thing between the individual and the Lord Jesus Christ and our Father. The Holy Spirit, that's to say the spirit of both of them. If you knew when you were being baptized that you were being baptized to the Lord Jesus Christ, that fake is not going to have anything to do with it, okay? So, but at the same time, if you feel you're not cleansed, then by all means, go ahead. But it isn't necessary. If your mind was in the right frame, doesn't matter whether his was or not. Annie from Indiana. My sister and others in my past have told me we are not supposed to read the Bible in order of front cover to the end. Is this true? Well, you know, you can read the Bible any way you want to, okay, or however you. I believe that Father leads us to study as he would like us to. And I'm a believer of what I teach. So if you feel that's true, then it is, okay? I don't believe it. Is there somewhere in the Bible to prove or disprove this? I'm planning to read the Bible from front to back in that order. I want to share the truth. Please help me. My life began to be blessed when our Father brought your program into my life. And less than 2 years ago, I trust your teachings because it has brought me to the light. With love and appreciation, you are so welcome, Annie, from Indiana. Darling, you just study the word however you feel led of God, okay? I truly feel that God leads each one of us. But rightly dividing the word of God, I mean, don't just read it to be reading, but read in study and understanding carefully, and you'll do just fine. You're in good shape, okay? Sean from, I don't know where Sean is. Will God come when I'm 13? Sincerely, Sean. Well, Sean, how old are you now? Maybe this is part of it. Let's see here. Pastor Murray, I have a question. I'm 7 years old. I'm Madeline from Ohio. Does God get really mad when people don't study? I love Madeline from Ohio. God's work rocks. Well, it sure does. It rocks in a good way, too. When God is happy when people study, but different people have different appetites, okay? And when people don't study God's word at all, yeah, he gets a little upset. And I'm going to assume that Sean is your brother, and you tell him that only the Lord knows when that time is, but we're getting closer to it, okay? David from Kentucky. If someone like me that used to do a lot of everything, bad, drink, drugs, never dependable, stolen things, had when a teenager, didn't believe in God, could I still be one of Father's elect if I have turned from my evil doings, because I can't wait to stand against Satan?
2: Well, what kind of example did Paul set? I mean, Paul persecuted the church with zeal. He was, before he was converted, he was just as hard on the church being against it as he was for it after the conversion. And God struck him down on the road to Damascus when he had a letter in his pocket giving him permission to go to Damascus and destroy the church. Drag him right out in the street. And God struck him down and converted him. God can use whomever he will, okay? Now, that's not a good set of credentials, okay? I've heard preachers say, I was a drunk and I was this and God touched me. I don't like credentials like that, okay? I really do not. I believe God can use whomever he will. But I wouldn't use that for credentials to put myself down the road into understanding God's word, okay? But yeah, you could certainly be one of God's elect. Danny from Iowa, my question is, when we get to heaven, will we remember the first earth age? I think we will. As a matter of fact, the mind is a fantastic thing. And you can't invent a computer that can do what our minds can store. And I've always marveled at Patton, General Patton, World War II, George Patton, great man, strong man. But he worshiped the art of strategy, of war. I mean, when he was in Greece, he would marvel. I could almost remember, and he knew every battle, how it went. So I kind of feel like somebody that is that attached to ancient wars and what happened there was peeping a little, maybe even before he was born, and it kind of came back. Now, is that possible? It's not written. Who knows? But we all have those little moments. It seems like I've been here before. Seem like I should know that. And the way God deals with us, it's an interesting thing. Yes, we will definitely remember the first earth age at that time. Tom from Wisconsin, for a person who has never had an earthly father, how can that person love their heavenly father? Well, it's real simple. He's your real father anyway. You know, I never was around my father. I was raised by my grandparents and others, okay, and other people. I was never really around my father, but boy, do I love my heavenly father. So you're looking at a prime example that just takes your little theory and just whacks it right down the middle, okay? Don't you ever try to use that as an excuse. Poor boy, you didn't got no daddy. You get a hold of your bootstraps and you pick yourself up and you act like a man. And if you have children, you show them what a father's like. Don't you be crying in your beer, okay? You be a man, you play the man. There'll be some that'll say, well, you were too hard on it. I'm an old Marine sergeant, okay? And I don't like wimps. And I don't like people putting shortcomings off on other people. I think every person is responsible for their own actions, all right? Not being around your father doesn't keep you from loving our heavenly father. Shirley from Nevada. Will eternity look exactly as it did in the first earth age, and will the dinosaurs and our present day animals all dwell together with us as in the first earth age? They won't be the same. Because as it is written in Isaiah chapter 11, there's no carnivores. Okay. You don't have one animal trying to eat another because they're all in spiritual bodies. So we can't really say it's just the same, but because we'll all be in different bodies. Even the body we will be in, the eternal spiritual body, will not be like the one in the first earth age or in this. And this is why Jesus would say, when they would say, which of her husbands will she be with? And he said, you don't know what you're talking about, because you don't give or take in marriage in heaven, which is to say that third body. Joan from Alabama. Will taking pain pills for back pain after surgery keep me from going to heaven? Of course not. Of course not. You know, Luke, the writer of the Gospel of Luke, was a physician. He was a medical doctor. Okay, that's why we students of God's Word can spot Luke's work when he wrote, even was the scribe for Paul, is he uses medical terms in the Greek, and man, we can spot him as sticks out like a sore thumb. Okay, but God gives us these things to utilize in the right way, not in the wrong way, but in the right way. And after surgery, there's nothing certainly wrong with it. Naturally, get off of them as quick as you can when the pain subsides. Don't get hooked on them, but there's certainly nothing wrong with taking them. Frank from Indiana. I've heard you refer to Job 40 saying the behemoth as dinosaurs. I've looked up behemoth in the Strong's, and it's 930 Hebrew says it is a hippopotamus. Please explain. Well, let me tell you something. We can't have, you know, human beings are not perfect. But I want you to go back to 40, and I want you to read what behemoth had. What did behemoth have for a tail? The behemoth had a tail like a cedar of Lebanon. That thing was many feet long. Have you ever seen a hippopotamus? He's got a little pig tail, okay? It won't fit, okay? So you have to put the gray matter in gear, and God is very good at describing something. He said the hind legs on that thing were powerful. It's the exact example of a dinosaur. So don't let books, sometimes you have to give a little credit, but watch what you're reading, okay? Recognize a pig's tail when you see one. And know what a dinosaur's tail is when you see one of them. Hopefully not soon, but Kim from Minnesota. If there are no female angels, why did God make the males so they could reproduce? This was this earth age, okay? For this earth age. It was different in the first earth age, all right? Marsha from Michigan. I like to ask that if we don't go to church on a regular basis, but we read the Bible at our home, is that really bad? No, it's not bad at all. It's good. You know, especially if you go to a church where they don't teach the Bible. If you go to church and spend a whole hour and only one verse is covered from God's Word, and then you listen to some man yakking for an hour, okay? Well, what good did it do to go there? How many verses did you read at home when you were studying the Bible? Now, and I know it may sound like I'm teaching against churches. I'm not, okay? Thank goodness, you know, they do what they can, I guess. But the thing is, you personally, if you have that desire to study the Bible more, that even if you have to stay home to do it, then by all means, study God's Word. Our people perish for lack of knowledge of God's Word. Okay, you're doing good. Carol from Kentucky. Is it okay to pray that my dad has found peace in heaven at this time? I'm not judging, just asking. No, it doesn't do any harm, okay? Our Father loves for you to talk to him, okay, and to pray that he touch your father. He's our God is a God of love. He loves his children. It's sure not going to do any harm, and it might do a lot of good too, you know. Our Father, it is written in one place that our righteous acts cover a multitude of sins. Okay, in other words, our Father hits the even balance of what where your life balances out, and naturally we're judged by what's written in the book of life. And when you repent, all the bad is erased, but that good stays there. So it doesn't, talking to our Father, which is what prayer is a wonderful thing. You can do it driving a car, you can do it while you're working. Don't do it out loud at work, okay? Because that's the wrong place to try to plant seeds. Sometimes is where you work to sustain yourself. But you can talk to the Father without even opening your mouth. You can pray anytime, anywhere. Julie from Kentucky, will you please explain Deuteronomy 22, verse 5? People say that means not to wear pants. The woman shall not wear that which pertaineth unto a man, neither shall a man put on a woman's garment, for all that do so are an abomination unto the Lord thy God. My parents raised me to wear long dresses and no pants. We could not cut our hair, no dolls considered, no TV, so many things I felt I was neglected of. I'm now 35 years old and still wonder about the wearing pants. Is it wrong? Well, let's go back to when Deuteronomy 22:5 was written. What kind of clothes did men wear? What did it mean to gird yourself up? Men wore dresses. Okay, they wore skirts. And when you girt yourself, you take your belt off and you pull that skirt up between your legs so your legs are free so you can do battle, run from the enemy or fight the enemy, okay, whichever the case might be. Women, if you were to wear a dress, then you would be wearing it. It's speaking of sex. And what it means is, and you can read of it again in Romans chapter 1, a woman should never take a man's place in a sexual act, nor vice versa. Okay, that's all it means. And as far as and it's too bad that some churches show ignorance of what it does mean. And I'm sorry that, but it didn't harm you. Now you're 35. Think for yourself. And cutting your hair, it means keep the veil of Christ over your head, 1 Corinthians chapter 11, verse 10, because of the angels that are going to be kicked out of heaven soon. Has nothing to do really with hair, but keeping Christ over your head. I hope that helps you. I'm out of time. Hey, I love you all because you enjoy studying our Father's Word. Most of all, God loves you for it. Makes his day. When you make his day, he's going to make yours. We're brought to you by your tithes and offerings. If we've helped you, you help us keep coming to you. Bless God, he will always bless you. But you know what's most important? Tell you what it is, okay? It's that you stay in his word. Every day in his word is a good day. Gaining that knowledge, a good day, why? Even with trouble, because Jesus Yeshua is the living word.
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Genesis 1:46, the first six chapters in God's Word. The world that was. Did you realize there was a world age before this one? Same old world, different age. The creation itself. When were the races created? You see, all the races were created separately, and you'll find that documented in these particular CDs. How and what was the sin in the garden? It will be discussed in this series also. This is a must for the serious Bible scholar, for if you do not understand how it was in the beginning, you certainly will never understand the end. I think you will find this series very rewarding and certainly will answer questions that no doubt you have always wondered about. Genesis 1:46. Hey, I know you're going to enjoy this series.

0: 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Wisdom is understanding God's Word. Pastor Murray's unique teaching approach brings God's Word alive with meaning as he takes you on a chapter-by-chapter, verse-by-verse study of God's letter to you, the Bible. And now here is Pastor Arnold Murray.
1: Good day to you. God bless you. Say welcome to the Shepherd's Chapel. Welcome to this family Bible study. Our back in our Father's Word, chapter 25, the great book of Genesis, in the beginning. You know, it is a beautiful thing when you see our Father, his hand upon the genealogy, and that's what Genesis means, and from the beginning, there's the one man's family, that's Adam's, as it would come forth, Eth Ha'adam, I should say correctly, bringing forth the Christ child that would be a blessing to all people, whomsoever would believe upon him. But it was necessary that that lineage be kept pure from Eve all the way on through to Mary, that that child could, Christ child could be born of Eth Ha'adam, that seed, without any other mixture or anything else. And how God would bring this to pass is a beautiful thing. Let's get to it, if we may. Chapter 25, Isaac now is married to Rebekah, and we have the foundation of the family, for in Isaac shall the seed be called, and so it is. Chapter 25, we find out that Abraham had another wife. What was her name? Verse 1. Then again, Abraham took a wife, and her name was Keturah. It means incense. And verse 2, and she bare him Zimran, celebrity, and Jokshan, and Medan, and Midian, and Ishbak, and Shua. Now, it's really important that you remember this name, Midian. Midian was the son of Abraham by Keturah. And then you could easily understand why that in Exodus, in chapter 18, verse 1, what do you find? Who did Moses really marry? You see, this brings about a lot of confusion as far as keeping the lineage pure. Chapter 18, the great book of Exodus, you're not going to have it. Listen to me a moment. When Jethro, the priest of Midian, that's the son and the offspring of Abraham by Keturah, Moses' father-in-law. Now, who did Moses marry then? A daughter of Midian, who was a daughter of Abraham. Heard of all that God had done for Moses, for Israel his people, and that the Lord had brought Israel out of Egypt. Now, in some places you would read, Moses married a Kenite. It was only because Jethro, the Midianite, and to be a Midian priest, you had to be a full-blood Midianite. That's to say, a child of Abraham. And naturally, he being that priest, they lived in the land wherein the Kenites dwelt, and the Canaanites as well. And naturally, by geographical location was he called that name. Another place it would be said that Moses married a Ethiopian, because they came from Ethiopia. They lived there. It's a geographical identifier, not by race. Myself, I'll use myself as an example. I'm an Arkansan. Why? Because my residence is in Arkansas. But at the same time, you can correctly say I am an American, a proud American. Why? Because I'm a citizen, natural born of this great nation, America. But yet at the same time, my tribe is Irish from Ireland, which is of the 10 tribes of the house of Israel that God has never lost. And through them, God blesses many, many people from those 10 tribes. But it's important that you pay attention to your heritage, because that's important to God. He gave it to you. So So this is very important because the birth of Christ and its purity is it's necessary to understand the teachings, for the record is accurate in God's word. It's just, do you have the ability to follow it? And with those helps, it's quite simple. Anyone can follow it. So returning then to chapter 25, we'll pick it up with verse 3, and it reads, "And Jokshan begat Sheba and Dedan, and the sons of Dedan were Asherim and Leturim and Liam, and verse 4, and the sons of Midian," this would be the from which Moses would have married, "Ephah and Epher and Hanok and Abida and Eldiah. All these were the children of Keturah." They were Abraham's offspring, his children. So we can see that God's promise to Abraham is well founded, that he would be the father of many nations, because he was. Verse 5, "And Abraham gave all that he had unto Isaac," because in Isaac our seed would be called. And this word Isaac, in the seed being called, have you ever heard of Sack sons or Isaac sons? That's not difficult to follow when you trace the lineage. Verse 6, "But unto the sons of the concubines which Abraham had, Abraham gave gifts and sent them away from Isaac his son while he yet lived eastward into the east country." At least he did them a little better off than he did Hagar, the Arabian, for all he gave her was a bottle of water and some bread. But the others he gave gifts and sent them away, but cleared the way that in Isaac this seed would be called, who was the husband of Rebekah. Verse 7, "These are the days of the years of Abraham's life, which he lived, 175 years. That's 175 years. Now think about it. What happened way back in chapter 12, verse 4, can you remember? When God gave Abraham the blessing, he was 75 years old. He's now, at the end of his years, 175. What is 100 symbolic of in numerics? 100 is symbolic of God's chosen people. And God's chosen people, these tribes that came forth from the loins of this one Abraham, make up that promise, the children of the promise. That's what the 100 stands for. Many might, well, that's just an accident. No, it isn't. God's plan is perfect, if you're able to understand it. Verse 8, "And then Abraham gave up the ghost and died in a good old age, an old man and full of years, and was gathered to his people." This is the funeral. Verse 9, "And his sons Isaac and Ishmael came back for the funeral, buried him in the cave of Machpelah, in the field of Ephron, the son of Zohar the Hittite, which is before Mamre," which is Hebron, if you'll remember. And as we know, that cave and that burial place is still very present to this day. And men fight over it, quite frankly, the control of it, that is to say. And so it is that he was taken to that place. And as you know, as we discovered, that he and Sarah buried there with Leah and others makes up the acrostic Israel, of which he was the father, basically, through Isaac. Verse 10, "The field which Abraham purchased of the sons of Heth, there was Abraham buried and Sarah his wife." This is why it was so important that he had the deed, the proper ownership to that field, that it belonged to our people, always has, always will. Verse 11, "And it came to pass after the death of Abraham, that God blessed his son Isaac, and Isaac dwelt by the well Lahorera, which is to say the well of the living God. Verse 12, now these are the generations of Ishmael, Abraham's son, whom Hagar, the Egyptian, Sarah's handmaid, bare unto Abraham. And this makes up the Arab nations of today. 13, and these

These are the names of the sons of Ishmael, by their names according to their generations. The firstborn of Ishmael is Nebajoth, and Kedar, and Adbeel, and Mibsam, verse 14, and Mishma, and Duma, and Massa, verse 15, Hadar, and Tema, Jetur, Naphish, and Kedathmoth. These are the sons of Ishmael in verse 16, and these are their names by their towns and by their castles, 12 princes according to their nations. And of course, this makes up the Arab nations even of today, that from them would come those tribes of the Ptolemaic kingdom, as well as many others that we have with us even to this day. Verse 17, and these are the years of the life of Ishmael, 137 years, and he gave up the ghost and died and was gathered unto his people. Now you will notice he wasn't buried in that cave, okay, but he was gathered to his own people, the Arab nations. Verse 18, and they dwelt from Havilah unto Shur, that is before Egypt, as thou goest toward Assyria, and he died in the presence of all his brethren. Do you remember Shur? Do you remember what happened at that wall? That's what Shur means, is a wall. That's where Hagar went and laid that child away from her, to so she didn't see, would not see nor hear him die. And then God showed her the well and gave her that living water whereby you have the Arab nations of today. And so it is. And the land given to him, allotted to him, still to this day, verse 19. These are the generations of Isaac, Abraham's son. Abraham begat Isaac, and 20. And Isaac was 40 years old when he took Rebekah to wife, the daughter of Bethuel, the Syrian of Padanaram, the sister to Laban the Syrian. Now you see, here's where you pay attention. You know that we've already covered back in chapter 24 the generations of Laban, Rebekah, and their father, the brother of Abraham, and his 12 children. And we know that their generations were given, named, and they were not Syrians. They were the people of Eth-Adam, but they lived in that area. And where's the Syrian area? Well, it's where Egypt would be today, the land that Abraham left from. And the land that he left from, of course, it would be Ur, would be in the land of the Assyrian, or of Ur, which would be of old Babylonian. That's where he came from when God sent him away. Verse 21, to continue. And Isaac entreated the Lord for his wife, because she was barren. And the Lord was entreated of him, and Rebekah, his wife, conceived. It would seem that when a special child is born, and that's what's going to happen here, there will be two nations will be in the womb of this one Rebekah. That when it's a special birth, it would seem that God himself gives that divine intervention that is necessary, that brings forth this historical moment, that would bring forth in the womb of one girl two nations. And those two nations, as we will find out when we finish the 27th chapter, make up the superpowers of superpowers, even in

0: her womb. These two fought it out, even while they were in the womb. Verse 23, and the Lord said unto her, two nations are in thy womb, and two manner of people shall be separated from thy bowels, and the one people shall be stronger than the other people. And the elder shall serve the younger. The elder, of course, will be Esau. And the younger, of course, will be Jacob, or Jacob. Verse 24. And when her days to be delivered were fulfilled, behold, there were twins in her womb, naturally, they were fighting. 25. And the first came out red all over, like an hairy garment, and they called his name Esau. Well, why would they call him Esau? Because that means hairy. And boy, he was hairy, and he was red, and he is a red nation even to this day. It's called Russia. 26. And after that came his brother out, and his hand took hold of Esau's heel, and his name was called Jacob, or Jacob. And Isaac was 80 years old when she bare them. He was 60 years old, okay, when this happened. And but you could understand why they received their names, because Jacob means heel grabber, or supplanter, or overreach. Why? Because he was always going to take care of himself. They fought, and so it was, and naturally. Jacob makes up the Christian nations of today, those that follow the Lord God Almighty, and as well as the house of Judah, which covers the area that Judah is entitled to. 27, to continue. And the boys grew, and Esau was a cunning hunter. He was good at it. A man of the field, and Jacob was a plain man dwelling in tents. He was, plain means he was upright, he was pure. He always tried to do what was right. 28, he was civilized, in other words. And Isaac loved Esau because he did eat of his venison. Loved it, okay. But Rebekah loved Jacob. 29, and Jacob sawed pottage. Sawed means it to seethe or to boil. And Esau came from the field, and he was faint. He didn't have any luck hunting. He was starving. And probably because there was a famine in the land coming. 30. And Esau said to Jacob, feed me, I pray thee, with that same red pottage, for I am faint. And therefore was his name called Edom, which means it means red, and it carries that red to this day, and it's called Edom for one that knows the migrations of the people. Russia. Verse 31, and Jacob said, sell me this day thy birthright. I mean, he's got the food. Now, this documents to you why Esau was hated by God. He didn't give two flips about his heritage. He didn't care about it now in this earth age, and he didn't care about it even in the first earth age. He was on the bad side of our Heavenly Father even from the first earth age. Why? Because he didn't care anything about his heritage. He didn't love Almighty God, in other words. His birthright. Verse 32, and Esau said, behold, I am at the point to die, and what profit shall this birthright do me? If I die, I lose it anyway, so why not take it? 33, and Jacob said, swear to me this day. And he sware unto him, and he sold his birthright unto Jacob. Sold it for a bowl of mush. Can you imagine that? The elder of the family, the elder of Rebekah's pregnancy, his birthright sure and sound, and he sold it for a bowl of mush, whereby in this one Isaac the seed would be blessed up to the world. And he sold it for a bowl of mush, because he cared nothing about Almighty God and the heritage that goes, the inheritance that goes along with it. Verse 34. Then Jacob gave Esau bread and pottage of lentils, and he did eat and drink and rose up and went his way. Thus Esau despised his birthright. Now don't ever forget that, it's important, because a lot of people, this goes on even in the New Testament, and a lot of people can't understand why God could hate a little old baby that was still an embryo in its mother's womb, because he knew the soul he had placed in that child. You see, all souls belong to God. And he knew that that soul that he placed in that embryo hated his heritage, didn't care anything about God. This goes all the way, we're going to pick it up in Romans. You're not going to have it. I'm going to read it to you. I'm going to read from verse 6, and we're going to cover that this whole thing is recorded even today in the New Testament in the Christian word. Verse 6 of Romans chapter 9. Not as though the word of God hath taken none effect, for not all are Israel which are of Israel. They're just not. Neither because they are the seed of Abraham are they all children, but in Isaac. I said, in Isaac shall the seed be called. Verse 8. That is, they which are the children of the flesh, these are not the children of God, but the children of the promise are counted for the seed. And so it is, the promise made way back in Genesis 21:7. Verse 9. For this is the word of promise, at this time will I come, and Sarah shall have a son. 10. And not only this, but when Rebekah also had conceived by one, even by our father Isaac, from the seed being called, 11. For the children, that's twins too, being not yet born, neither having done any good or evil, that the purpose of God according to election might stand, not of works, but of him that calleth. In other words, God's the judge. Why? Verse 12, it was said unto her, the elder shall serve the younger. Esau's going to serve Jacob. Verse 13, as it is written, Jacob have I loved, and Esau have I hated. God hating that little child while he was still in his mother's womb. Why? From the first earth age. What shall we say then? Is there unrighteousness with God? God forbid. Why? Because God knows from before exactly what you've done, exactly what your record is. It's in the book of life, and so it is. And You can also read this in Malachi chapter 1 in the Minor Prophets, where God gives the reason again that he hated Esau. Why? Because he cared less about God, about his brethren. He didn't care about anything other than get it done in the earth, killing animals, hunter, and so forth. But when it come to loving his brothers, when it comes to serving God, he could care less. It was not in the record for him. So never let it be said that God isn't fair totally. Well, then how could he be fair when he hated little old Esau before he was even born? Because Esau earned it. God is always fair and honest, and don't you ever accuse him of not being. But now, do you understand what happened, though? Even though God hated Esau, if he had reacted right in this earth age, and served God, God would have loved him. In other words, in flesh bodies, in the flesh, you have the right to build yourself up, to love God, to change things. Christ loved you enough that as we carry forward, that he even died on the cross, Emmanuel, God with us, that you could repent of all your shortcomings, your sins, and be blessed by the living God. This is why it is written that Abraham would be a blessing to many people, or the father of many nations. Why? Because through him would come that Savior, the Lord Jesus Christ. And that's when we call him the Savior, that's exactly what he is. He can save you. He can erase all your shortcomings and give you a clean slate of forgiveness to serve him and to amount to build yourself up, to go ahead. So don't weep for Esau. In other words, Esau brought it on himself and deserves everything he's got coming to him. You will hear me say many times that I feel that God being fair, that we all are born into what we deserve, but we always have the privilege and the opportunity of working all the way to the top. No holds barred. Chapter 26, verse 1, as we continue in the great book of Genesis. And there was a famine in the land beside the first famine that was in the days of Abraham. And Isaac went unto Abimelech, king of the Philistines, unto Geba. That's Geba meaning a lodging place. And these Philistines being that nation thereof. 2, and the Lord appeared unto him and said, go not down into Egypt. Dwell in the land which I shall tell thee of. God taking control here. Verse 3, sojourn in this land, and I will be with thee and will bless thee, for unto thee and unto thy seed I will give all these countries, and I will perform the oath which I swear unto Abraham thy father. I'm going to keep my word, and you could always count on that. God will keep his word. Verse 4, and I will make thy seed to multiply as the stars of heaven, and will give unto thy seed all these countries. And in thy seed shall all the nations of the earth be blessed. Well, how could that be? Because Christ would come through that seed. And through Christ can all nations be blessed. Why? But the Savior for salvation. But and inasmuch then as God always keeps his word, as numerous as the sands of the sea and the stars of heaven, where are they? And it is amazing to me that most people will try to put all of that into one tribe when there are 12 tribes. They will try to put it all in the tribe of Judah. There were 11 other tribes. And those tribes, 10 of them were taken captive 200 years before the house of Judah was. And by the Assyrian, and went over the Caucasus Mountains, populated, exploded through Europe, and many later migrating with that explosion to the Americas and to Canada, and naturally being the nations blessed, as there were two nations in Rebekah's womb. Those nations spring forth. It's no accident that America is the superpower of superpowers, though she's a little lacking today, lacking not as a nation, but leadership, and with bad management. We have been so prosperous and much of it wasted. It's a shame. But a different story, different time, different story. But fact is that the Savior is there and we're blessed. Always have been. How can you really prove that? Well, how about people knocking our border down and trying to get in. I mean, from countries all around the world trying to get into these borders, into this nation. Well, why would they do that? They know it's blessed. That's why. They can sense it. They can feel it. They can see it. Unfortunately, they don't see the main thing we're blessed for, the reason, Christ. But God's word will always come to pass as it is written. Verse 5 to continue. Listen very carefully here. Because, you want to know why God does as he does? Listen. Because that Abraham obeyed my voice, that's one, and kept my charge, that's two, my commandments, that's three, my statutes, that's four, and my laws, that's five, that's grace, that's God's love. Because Abraham followed him faithfully without question to be pleasing and knowing that the blessings were there when he obeyed God. And let me tell you something today. When you obey God, the blessings are there. Are you getting your part? Don't be robbed. Please be pleasing to Almighty God. Don't miss the next lecture. Bless your heart. You listen a moment, please.
1: 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You need to know what the Mark of the Beast is. As it's written in Revelation chapter 13, verse 8, many will be deceived. There is no need for you to be deceived. Christ said in Mark 13:23, "Behold, I have foretold you all things." 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
0: And there we are back again. Let's have the 800 number, please. 1-800-643-4645. That number is good from Puerto Rico, throughout the U.S., Alaska, Hawaii, and all over Canada. If the Spirit moves, you got a question, you share it. Won't you do that? Please never ask a question about a particular reverend or denomination. We don't judge people. We have one judge. That's our Father. You don't need anyone else to judge. You do have spiritual discernment. That's important in your life, is to discern who to listen to, who to fellowship with, and to be wise. All wisdom comes from Almighty God. And how he loves those that love him. Those of you that listen by shortwave around the world, your announcer at the end of the hour will give you our mailing address. It's always a pleasure to hear from you. Now, you got a prayer request? We could do away with the number and the address. Why? God knows what you're thinking right now. Why? He's your Father. He loves you. And he may not love what you're doing, but he sure loves you. And as it's written in Hosea chapter 6, verse 6, I do not want your burnt offerings. I want your love, your grace, your mercy. That's what he wants, that he created you for his pleasure. If you want his blessings, you will give him that pleasure, letting him know that you do love him. Father, around the globe we come. We ask that you lead, guide, direct, Father. Touch in Yeshua's precious name. Thank you, Father. Amen. Okay, and let's get into the questions. We got Faye from Oklahoma. What does the Bible say about cremation, being cremated? It says that instantly when the silver cord parts, that means when we die, that this body goes back to dirt. Doesn't matter how it gets there, but you have a far better body. It's your spiritual body. And you step into it instantly and return to the Father from whence you came. We all came from him. Why? We're his children. And you return back to him. So what you do with this flesh body is immaterial. It's never, will never be used again. And then you're going to have a few uneducated ministers that will say, you don't understand, those graves are going to open and the dead in Christ are going to rise first. Well, now, what is the time sequence there? Have you ever read 1 Thessalonians chapter 4, verses 13 through 17? It states very clearly, if you believe Christ rose from the dead, you better believe that those that are dead in Christ have already risen also. So what are you going to do about that? You don't want to lie to the people and tell them they're still out here in a hole in the ground when the Bible makes it very clear they're gone. There's no way we that are alive and remain can prevent them because they're out of here. We have no control whatsoever of what happens in spiritual bodies because it's in a totally different dimension. God controls. Thank goodness for that. So there you have it. So it doesn't matter. I know that it's a lot less expensive on families through cremation, and it's fine with our Heavenly Father. Betty from Texas. Do the sins of the parents fall on the children? Absolutely not. Jeremiah chapter 31, verse 29. If the father bites a sour grape, it doesn't turn the children's teeth on edge. I mean, you answer for your own sin. Where many ministers get off by not reading the word following the subject is from Exodus chapter 20 and the Ten Commandments, where it states even to the 10th generation, for those that sin, shall this happen. And they say, it means sin's going to stay on them for 10 generations. No, you didn't listen. It said to those that sin for 10 generations. If they sin to 100 generations, they're still sinners, but each one individually answers for his own personal sin. No child answers for the sin of the parent. Johnny from Virginia, does the seed of Cain have salvation? If they repent, whomsoever will. That covers the Kenite. This is the beauty of Christianity. Don't ever take that away from them or try to. If they're honest and if they truly convert, this is a challenge. If you really want to be a teacher, if you want to really feel you've accomplished something as a teacher, convert a Kenite. That makes you feel like you've really been in Satan's own barn and robbed him. I have done that. And it is a wonderful feeling to see the tears roll when even a son of Cain, an offspring of Cain, sees the love of Almighty God and accepts Christ as their personal Savior and realizes they're not a child of the devil but a child of the living God. It is a beautiful thing. It is a challenge. Charles from North Carolina, where can I find in the Bible the scriptures that spoke about how Jesus preached to the lost after his crucifixion and before his resurrection? This is where, while still in the tomb, he went back all the way to the time of Noah, meaning the beginning, and preached to them. Well, what did he preach? That's important too. Your reading place would be 1 Peter chapter 3, verses 18 and 19. Okay. And what did he preach to them? He offered them simple salvation because it wasn't available to them at that time. They had to live by the law, and that's it. Now, wouldn't God have been a little unfair? I mean, there we have all those people back to the beginning that had to live by the commandments. Salvation not available to them for loving the Father. It would have been a little unfair to have judged them thusly and then everyone after Christ to have that privilege. So he opened that door to them. And as it is written in chapter 4 of 1 Peter, a lot of them he delivered. They accepted him. That being why our Father is always fair. Kimberly from Vermont, I believe I heard Pastor Murray say that when Jesus rose to heaven, he asked for us to our Father before taking his seat on the right hand of the mercy seat of God. Where would I find that scripture so that I can't seem to find it? that he remembered us at that time. It's the beautiful prayer, the true prayer of Christ. A lot of people think that Matthew 5, where he says, "Our Father which art in heaven," that wasn't Christ's prayer. That's where he was telling us how to pray. Always pray to the Father in Christ's name. But Christ's prayer, you'll read in John chapter 17. And the very part you're thinking about, I believe, starts about verse 15 of that 17th chapter of St. John. That's where you'll find it. He said he remembered us. It was his last time. But he remembered us more than even himself. Debbie from Maryland, where in the Bible can I find that it says the two parts of heaven, the two parts of paradise? You'll find it in Luke chapter 16, where Christ gives us the parable of the rich man and Lazarus. Lazarus went to, which is the equivalent in the Hebrew of Eleazar, the priest. He went to the good side, and the wicked one went to the bad side. Okay, and so it is. Sorry about the spelling. The Boca family of Virginia. I've read a little about the Bat Creek Stone, so I know they were here, the Hebrews. My question is, I've heard that they could be the forefathers of the Cherokee Indians, hearing you say years back that the Cherokee revealed a god called Yahweh. If this is true, can it actually have been Yahweh whom they really were worshiping? Of course it could have. The Cherokee Nation is one of the five civilized tribes. And the Cherokee Nation, basically, were founded in Loudoun County, Tennessee. It was one of their central points, and still before the Trail of Tears, which brought them to our neighboring state here, about 12 miles that way that I'm pointing, is the Cherokee Nation. But and the Bat Creek Stone, though, was brought there by Hebrew priests. There were 9 of them. And yours truly has given the only accurate translation of that Bat Creek Stone. I remember seeing that stone the first time in my lifetime in a news article when I was a boy of probably 14 or 15 or maybe even a little younger. And I was drawn to it. But little did I know many years later that my scholarship in that language would be the one that could actually, because of being familiar with the Masoretic text, and to know it was scribed by a Masoretic priest, you have to put yourself in his shoes to understand. The string, which is perfect on that Bat Creek Stone, that I would be the one who would translate it, and it says, "May the lion of the tribe of Judah be the poker, the voice of the lion of the tribe of Judah be the poker that draws these firebrands back to God," okay, which is a beautiful, beautiful thing, and so it was. Richard from Vermont, is there time for an old fool like me to find out all to fill my oil container? I feel there is for me and all the rest of out there with the Lord's help. You betcha, the Lord can fill those cups with Elyon. That's what the olive oil is, the tree of oil, Eliyah, which is the sacred name of Almighty God. The real truth is, knowing the difference of the first false Christ and the second, our true Savior, and standing against the false one. An old timer like you's got it made, because you know how to stand against the wicked. Brenda from Tennessee. I know a person who may have committed the unforgivable sin. Can you explain in detail what that sin is, and do you have a complete documented study that would prove what that sin is? The CD 30703, The Unforgivable Sin, is the work that I have done. You don't have to worry. They could not have committed the unpardonable sin yet, because the unpardonable sin cannot be committed until the Antichrist appears on this earth. That has not happened, and it will not happen until the sixth trump. The unforgivable sin is for one of God's elect. First, you have to be one of God's elect to know who the false Christ is to refuse the Holy Spirit an opportunity to speak through you. As it's written in Mark 13, against the false Christ, and as it is written in Luke chapter 12, verse 10, when you're delivered up before the synagogue of Satan, if you refuse the Holy Spirit to speak through you, that's blaspheming the Holy Spirit. It is unforgivable. But as you can see, it would be impossible for that to have happened already. Why? Because the false one isn't here. But he's coming, and he will be here. I do not think anyone will commit the unpardonable sin, inasmuch as only God's elect can commit it. They're not going to. They're ready to witness. Pat from Virginia, I enjoy the morning study. You're so welcome. And explain the difference in your soul and your spirit. When you die, where does your soul and your spirit go? Well, Pat, your spirit is simply your thought process or your intellect. And of what? Of your soul. I kind of like to translate soul as self. Whichever body you're in, your self is there, your soul. And when you transfer to your spiritual body, naturally your thought process goes with you, goes with the soul. And where the soul goes, your thought process goes. And even as there is a Holy Spirit, every individual has a spirit. And you can use that spirit for good or for evil. That determines what kind of person you are. So the difference being then, soul is self and spirit is your intellect or your thought process or what you do with your soul. Jan from North Carolina. Should I marry someone that is of a different faith than myself? Well, you lack a little information. I don't know, do you like wearing a burqa? Have you ever worn a burqa? It's according to what religion you're going to marry into, whether you might like it or not, or how it would affect you. At the same time, would you be marrying into a faith that would refuse you the privilege of studying, knowing the false Christ is coming first? You know, we have certain principles, and that you can never give up for anything. That's the love of Almighty God in studying his word. So it is, there are people married in different faiths, say like Protestant and another type Christian, that they can work things out. There are people even that go further than that, that are of different faiths, and but never marry one that will refuse you the privilege of studying your own religion and working out your own salvation, or you would be in a sorry mess. Okay, period. End of story. Love does strange things, though, doesn't it? Hope from New Jersey. And I watch. Hope, if a young person that is ignorant of the sin commits a certain sin when they're too young to know any difference, it is forgivable. So let them repent and go in peace. Wendy from Kansas, could you please tell me if history repeats itself, especially with God's word? Well, that's the way God teaches, is history repeating itself. History is his story, God's story. But he makes a special point, and let me think real quickly. 1 Corinthians chapter 10, verse 10. That's easy to remember, isn't it? What does it say there? It says that all those things in the past happened as examples whereby we would know how it's going to be here at the end of the world. Now think about that for a moment. Those examples that we're studying in the book of Genesis teach us how it's going to be here at the end, because they are examples of how it's going to be. Now, and the great book of Ecclesiastes, one of the finest books in God's word. Why? Because it tells us, as men that walk under the sun, that means in flesh bodies, men in flesh bodies, the way we learn is because that goes around comes around. Meaning, as it happened once, it's going to happen again. Now, that's really a wonderful way of teaching. You would be pretty slow if after something happens enough times over and over, comes around, that you don't catch on to it. You know, pretty soon you're going to wise up and say, well, God has made that really simple, hasn't he? Yes, he has. What goes around comes around. What happened once before is going to happen again. As the rain, as the moisture goes up from the ocean, the water goes up into the clouds, and the clouds go back up the river and rain down, and the water goes down the river and runs back in the ocean and back up into clouds, and back the rain goes, and down it comes, goes around and around. Well, so is life. So pretty soon you begin to say, aha, I think I've got it. And then congratulations, because you really do. What goes around comes around. That's Teachings, Chapter 1, Great Book of Ecclesiastes. Sharon Lee from California. Pastor Murray, I've heard you say that God's in another dimension, God and all who are with him. Where is this dimension at? Is it far deep in space, or could it be right here next to us? It could be right next to you. Remember when Elisha took the armor bearer and said, hey, let's get him? And he said, hey, there's just two of us and the whole army down there. And Elisha says, God, could you just remove the veil and let him see what's right over our head in that dimension? And God did, and there was a whole army there, right there. Okay, I just did a lecture, which you will be seeing in the third week, called The Fourth Dimension. Don't miss it. Bill from North Carolina, you all have said no souls have been destroyed yet. That being true, will we be able to see any of the Genesis 6 giants, or maybe a dinosaur or two? Will we be able to fish in the third earth age? Thanks. Well, God always loves his animals, and so it is. I doubt. It mentions the present day animals that we will see in the millennium, but it does not mention that we will see any of the prehistoric animals in the millennium. And my reference point being Isaiah chapter 11. So you look at it closely. I've learned a long time ago, never limit God, especially if it's through a time period in the future that we have not seen, have not been there, and do not have positive proof of a certain point. So, but I'll just simply say, never limit God. But I would request that you read Isaiah chapter 11. Holly from Georgia. My question is, I have heard other preachers teach on 7-year tribulation period. You teach it is a 5-month period. We know Revelation chapter 9 is that. Is there anywhere else in the Bible that documents this also? Well, yes, there is. And you will find it of all places, one chapter I would pull from quite often, Mark chapter 13, where Christ makes it very plain. He says, for the elect's sake, I have shortened the time. After Antichrist appears, there would be no flesh saved. That's how convincing he is. There are many other places that have to do with that certain subject. But it could not be made any plainer, because Revelation is the countdown. and 1 through 7. And it's made very plain there when God, it was not given as a parable, but as a fact by God. Never question facts by God. I'm out of time. Hey, I love you all because you enjoy studying God's word. Most of all, God loves you for it, makes his day. And when you, and I do say you, make his day, boy, is he going to make yours. Why? He loves you. And reading the letter he has personally sent to you, that's fantastic in his eyes. We're brought to you by your tithes and offerings. If we've helped you, you help us keep coming to you. Once you do that, you bless God. He will always bless you. You can count on it. Most important, though, you listen to me. Listen good. You stay in his word every day. And his word is a good day, even with trouble, because Jesus is the living word.
1: 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We invite you to join us for the next in-depth Bible study each weekday at this same time. Thank you for watching today's program, and God bless you.

The book of Deuteronomy. The law was given as our schoolmaster. Have you been to school on God's Word? Certainly one way to go there is to study the book of Deuteronomy. Probably the most exciting thing that Deuteronomy has to offer for you is that great song of Moses, that those that overcome the false Messiah in the end generation will be singing. The law itself being the schoolmaster that keeps us out of trouble in these flesh bodies. Again, an education in taming that part of you that oftentimes needs taming through the old schoolmaster, that great book, Deuteronomy, the law, and its set ways of keeping you from harm's way even in this generation. You're going to enjoy it.

0: Welcome to the Shepherd's Chapel Network Family Bible Study Hour with Pastor Arnold Murray. Wisdom is understanding God's Word. Pastor Murray's unique teaching approach brings God's Word alive with meaning as he takes you on a chapter-by-chapter, verse-by-verse study of God's letter to you, the Bible. And now here is Pastor Arnold Murray.
1: Good day to you. God bless you. Say welcome to the Shepherd's Chapel. Welcome to this family Bible study hour back in our Father's Word, Book of Colossians. Colossians written about 59 to 62 A.D. It's about the same time the Book of Ephesians was written by Paul while he was still in prison in Rome. But what a precious book Colossians is. What it does is it lets you know you should no longer be under ceremonial law, that Christ fulfilled those things. And Christ became all in all. He became our high Sabbath. That is to say, he became our Passover, as it is written in 1 Corinthians chapter 5, verses 6 and 7. So you don't look for another Passover. Sabbath, high Sabbath, and Sabbath meaning rest, you're not going to have any rest except in Christ. The world will mistreat you. You will find the elements of this world, the rudiments, are cruel. But when you hold on and have the blessings of Almighty God, our Father, through that Son, your belief in him, then God protects you. You may have a little roughing up every once in a while, but God will always show you a way through. So as we completed in the last lecture, that when Christ was crucified, when he went into the tomb, what baptism stands for, when you go under that water, you are publicly saying, I believe he went into the tomb, but that he resurrected, he came back into eternal life and became our salvation. He was our salvation. And inasmuch as you do that with him, it puts you on a different footing. It puts you, in other words, you died with him, spiritually speaking. Therefore, the ceremonial traditions of men have none other effect upon you. So having said that, let's pick it up with chapter 2, the book of Colossians, verse 13. And with that word of wisdom from our Father, and it reads, and you, being dead in your sins, and the uncircumcision of your flesh, hath he quickened together with him. Quickened means make alive, okay? Having forgiven you all trespasses. In other words, that circumcision anymore is not of the flesh, because his blood is the bloodletting for one and all times. Anytime you say religiously you have to let blood, that's an abomination. That's calling Christ a failure. You do want to go there. That would put you in bad standing with our Heavenly Father. But circumcision now is of the heart and mind, and it applies to both male and female, to understand that one-membered body, in Christ being the head, how it functions with the Holy Spirit's blessings under Almighty God. Verse 14, what did it do when this was accomplished? Blotting out, that means erasing, doing away with the handwriting of ordinances, that's dogma, that was against us, traditions of men, which was contrary to us, and took it out of the way and nailing it to the cross. And so it is that when it was nailed to the cross, at his death he paid that price. It doesn't exist anymore for us, that ceremonial law. That is the point of Colossians, so you don't want to miss that. And then he explains, verse 15, and having spoiled principalities and powers, he made a show of them openly, triumphing over them in himself. Now, I want you to know who these principalities are, and principalities in high places. That's Satan and any of his evil spirits, the events and things that would go against God. Christ defeated them. I mean, nailed them. As it's written in Hebrews chapter 2, verse 14, he died on the cross whereby he could destroy death, which is to say Satan, the devil. And that's what he did it for. Therefore, he has the victory over those principalities, evil spirits, Satan's evil spirit, in high places. That's why it is so blessed to have him as the head of the church, to have him as the head of the many-membered body that call themselves Christians, Christmens. He's got the victory. Why not get on the winning team? Verse 16, let no man therefore judge you in meat or in drink or in respect of an holy day. And that is some feast day or something. Or of the new moon. You're not of the night. You're a child of the light, of the sun, solar. Our calendar goes by solar. Or of the Sabbath days. Don't you make a religion out of any of those things. Why? Because Christ became our Sabbath. If it is not enough for you to understand the first witness given in 1 Corinthians 5, 6, and 7, that Christ became our high Sabbath, our Passover, then what you would need to do is read Hebrews chapter 4, where it stipulates very clearly that Christ became our Sabbath. That's to say, our rest. You have to rest in him. He is all in all, or you're not going to have any rest. You will never find peace of mind away from the head, that is to say, of the many-membered body, because you're not a member of that body if you don't recognize the head and the things that he fulfilled and were nailed to the cross. He became those things, and you have to appreciate him for that. You know, that's a beautiful, wonderful thing, is to have Christ as your protector and to have the Holy Spirit ever present in your life to guide you and lead you through some of the roughest of places. Verse 17, which are a shadow of things to come, but the body is of Christ. Those holidays, holy days, and the Sabbath day were schoolmasters. They were only examples or shadows of the true Sabbath that was coming, that is to say, the Lord Jesus Christ. And this is why the law, we're talking about ordinances here. This does not change the law. Okay? Christ said, I don't change one jot or one tittle of the law. But these ceremonies and this dogma that you would make religions, a religion out of a holy day, a religion out of a Sabbath, a religion out of what you eat or drink, that just takes nothing away from the health laws. But don't make a religion out of it. Why? Because Christ is the head of our belief. Christ is the head of the many-membered body. He became those and took away that shadow, and in the footsteps of Christ or following those footsteps, you have the real thing. Verse 17. Verse 18 to continue. And it reads, let no man beguile you. Don't you let some ratchet jaw deceive you of your reward in a voluntary humility of worshiping of angels, intruding into those things which he hath not seen, vainly puffed up by his fleshly mind. That's to say his human mind. Don't you let some super so-called preacher come along with a bunch of vain ideas of, you don't need to understand the word of God, just listen to me and follow me, we're going to fly out of here. That's not biblical. Why would you listen to something like that when it can't be proven in God's word? Why would you do that? Do not let someone rob you. When someone's self-importance, lack of humility, and worshiping of angels, if you would, saying an angel told me this or an angel told me that. Be very careful, my friend. It's got to be backed up in God's word. Verse 19. And not holding the head, from which all the body by joints and bands, having nourishment ministered, don't read over that, and knit together, increaseth with the increase of God. In other words, the very head is Christ. And the very body, the joints are fit together and feed from that head, the central nervous system. They are ministered to by it, served by it, and increases with the increase of God, his knowledge, his understanding. You know, you might look at this in this way. If you separate a member of the body, let's say an arm, if it's separated from the body, it's going to die because it has no nourishment. And so it is if someone breaks away from the true head of the body, that is to say Christ, they have no nourishment. And yet at the same time, to catch the real

thought of this is that the very head itself has the central nervous system, the brain, which causes the body itself to function through that central nervous system, the vascular feeding every limb in that circuit. That's to say, every blood vessel carrying food and increase to that body, the human body, to keep it going. And so it is that the metabolism of that flow through the vascular system brings life to the body. And so it does spiritually speaking when you have Christ as your head and he feeds each member as that truth flows through the body, the many-membered body, and it causes that body to function as he would have it function, increasing in God. Well, how do you know if you're increasing in God? If you're successful, if you're fruitful, if you produce fruit, then you're pleasing God if you're producing fruit for our Heavenly Father. Verse 20, wherefore, if you be dead with Christ from the rudiments of the world, if you've separated yourself from the wickedness and evilness of this world, why, as though living in the world, are you subject to ordinances? Why would you be subject to the law concerning rape if you'd never raped someone? I'm simplifying that, but in Christ, you're away from that sort of thing. You have no part within that. You've risen above it. The rudiments of the world will take you down if you let them feed you, that is to say, your nervous system, your thoughts, your desires. If you let the rudiments of the world feed that, you're in a heap of hurt, my friend. Let Christ feed you. Let Christ bring that increase. And that way the ordinances, that's not the law now, but the traditions of men and the dogma of ceremonial law doesn't exist. It was nailed to the cross. And what do these so-called, what would one of these people that would beguile you, that would pull you away from the head, what would they be saying to you? Verse 21, touch not, taste not, handle not. No, no, no. Okay. Everything's a not with them. Okay. 22, which are all to perish with the using after the commandments and doctrines of men. In other words, traditions of men, those various things that they would say touch not, and so forth. This has nothing to do with the health laws. The health laws are quite simple and brought forward. But for religious reasons, when you are told something is very religious, that you should partake of this, that, and the other, and we're certainly not talking about the sacraments, but you will do this at a certain time and that at a certain time according to man's choice, not our Heavenly Father's, then you immerse yourself in that dogma of men. And if you follow that, you're following the dogma of men and certainly not of God. The destroyer likes nothing better than to pull people away with so-called very religious sayings, but they're not biblical. You must always prove things out from the head, that's to say Christ. What is Christ? He is the living word. And the word is what feeds you knowledge, wisdom, and understanding, whereby you are fed and increase in the power of Almighty God, not man. Verse 23, which things have indeed a show of wisdom in will worship, that self-imposed worshipship, and humility, that self-humility. I'm so very humble, they would say. And neglecting of the body, not in any honor to the satisfying of the fle-

do not be beguiled. Let's review that just 1 second. The dogmas were blotted out, nailed to the, and these various things that were a shadow of that was to come, which is to say Christ. Then they're nailed to the cross, and Christ became those things. He's with you in the Holy, with the Holy Spirit. Therefore, don't let man pull you away and say, you must do this and you must do that to find salvation. You must love the Lord Jesus Christ and follow him, his word, to find salvation. Chapter 3, verse 1. If you then be risen with Christ, that means you've been baptized, you're resurrected in believing him, seek those things which are above, where Christ sitteth on the right hand of God. You look up and you seek the higher things rather than those rudiments of this world or the self-righteous hypocrites of this world. And you look up to that throne and you seek Christ who sits at the right hand of God. Do you think he just sits there idle? No, he is your lawyer, so to speak. When he knows you need something, he approaches the Father with it. He and the Father are one. If you've seen one, you've seen the other. But there's nothing better than that. You know, when the crucifixion took place, and when the veil to the Holy of Holies was, that only a high priest could go, not just any priest, only a high priest could go in. It was rent from top to bottom, and Christ said, all of you come on in when you want to boldly approach the throne of God. That's what you seek from above, is right into that Holy of Holies. Don't be bashful. Don't be shy. Talk to him. Verse 2, set your affection, that's your mind, on things above, not on things of the earth. Let your mind think higher. Okay. Think of our Father. Think of the Word. Absorb the Word. Enjoy the Word. Feed upon the Word and be increased. Verse 3. For ye are dead, and your life is hid with Christ in God. Your eternal life is right there with God. Your inheritance has its your name on it, right there in the book of life. And certainly when you cut yourself away from the things of the world, we are still in this world and we must live in this world, but think above it. Do not let the rudiments or the elements pull you down. You think above that and deal with them as only a Christian can. You'll do just fine. Verse 4. When Christ, who is our life, he's our eternal life, shall appear, then shall ye also appear with him in glory. In other words, it is a sharing thing. You will stand with him. God's elect will approach him and can approach him. He gives the orders. He gives the instructions. He is the high priest of priests. He is the shepherd of shepherds. He is the rest of rest. He is the Sabbath of Sabbaths. And if you want that eternal life, then what do you do otherwise? Verse 5, mortify therefore your members which are upon the earth. Mortify means liable to die, okay? Which are upon the earth, fornication, uncleanliness, inordinate affection, that's to say lust, evil concupiscence, that is to say evil desires for everything that moves, and covetousness. And do you know what covetousness is? Which is idolatry. You never want to worship anything that is aside from our head, which is to say Christ through the Father, Emmanuel, God with us. And when you turn away, mortify means let those things die in your body. You don't want anything to do with them. They become mortified.

0: And mortal simply, in the Greek tongue, mortal simply means liable to die. Let it, okay? That's mortified. Those bad thoughts, especially idolatry, that's to worship somebody other than the living God. Verse 6, for which things' sake the wrath of God cometh on the children of disobedience. They can count on it. Now, does that mean you should be afraid of God? Of course not. God forbid that you should be afraid of our Heavenly Father. Why? Because you're not a child of disobedience. You're a child of light. Therefore, you have the blessings of God. His wrath is poured out only on those that are disobedient, those that snuff at the word of God, those that are a self-righteous hypocrite, somebody that would try to take the place of God or to honor themselves in the stead of God, always giving God the credit for all of our benefits. Why? Because all blessings flow from him. But never fear God. Love him. Because why? Well, because he loves you. He only brings his wrath down on the disobedient. Why? That corrects them, perhaps. Verse 7, in the which ye also walked sometime when ye lived in them. So don't get the big head, and you can even pray for them, because you at one time were certainly a part of it, is what he's saying here, in the flesh. You have fallen short at times, but thank God for repentance, beloved. Then it is erased, it's blotted out. Why? Because of the power that was given on the cross, that power that comes even to you. Verse 8, but now ye also put off all these. Well, what does all this mean? Well, listen to it. Anger, wrath, malice, blasphemy, filthy communications out of your mouth. Put those things aside. That does not mean that you cannot enjoy your life, that you cannot have a sense of humor. It means that you don't deliberately turn away from Christ and let anger, wrath, and malice and blasphemy take you over, because it can do it. You must live above that. Verse 9, lie not one to another, seeing that you have put off the old man with his deeds. It's no longer a part with you, of you, and certainly you cannot bring that near the many-membered body of Christ. Christ will not allow it, and he will not feed that part. It will die. It will dry up on the vine and die. You could only, in that line, you cannot possess any of those things, anger, wrath, blasphemy, and expect God to feed you. He's not going to. Why? Well, what happens if you take the other course? Verse 10, and have put on the new man, regeneration, which is renewed in knowledge after the image of him that created him. I mean, if you've seen the Son, you've seen the Father. They look exactly the same. Why? Because it is Emmanuel, God with us. He doing what he asked us to do. That in that same pattern, the head is the same, the throne is the same, and he regenerates not only those that love him, but all those that repent and love him. He gives them a new start, a new life. So come away from those things that offend and move into that many-membered body and find peace. That's what rest Sabbath is peace of mind, whereby you can become a blessing to all peoples. That is showing the increase of the living God in serving him, following him, and in fulfilling him. Verse 11, where there is neither Greek nor Jew, circumcised nor uncircumcision, barbarian, Scythian, that's the worst of the heathen, bond nor free, But Christ is all in all. When they receive him, they become Christians, Christ men. And he is all in all, and fortunately, only through him can you be all in all. That may offend some, but that is a true statement. He is God in person, Emmanuel, God with us. Who do you want to follow? Well, who else can save you? Well, I hope you don't think the devil can, because there is none other than our Heavenly Father. That's it, end of road, top of the mast, on the throne. It's he or no one. He is all in all. So don't be one of the disobedient that his wrath comes down on, but yet be a follower where that nourishment to the many-membered body shows the increase and the blessings of the living God to give you that increase in life, in peace of mind, and blessings. Verse 12, put on therefore as the elect of God, holy and beloved bowels of mercy, that is to say of the heart, okay? Let your heart be that way, your mind. Kindness, humbleness of mind, meekness, and long-suffering. Be patient and wait. You know, wait on the Father. You don't want it any other way than what he wants it. And quite frankly, as he wants it is exactly the way it's going to be. I'm talking about overall time, such as prophecies and so on and so forth. He's long-suffering. Why? Because he wants all of his children to see this light. He wants all of his children to have the right to see this light. Will they? Not all of them will. But it is his desire that they do. He is long-suffering, and it is his wish that all come to repentance. Will they? No. I'm quoting scripture. It's 2 Peter chapter 3, verses somewhere along 6 or 7, along there. God loves his children. He wants them to have that opportunity. He wants them to have that opportunity to the point that he himself came to this earth. He died on the cross, had the dogmas nailed to that cross with him, taking the shadows of those things away from us and giving us the real thing himself, all in all, whereby you can have that eternal life. That's forever. The inheritance with your name on it, eternal life, for loving him and simply allowing him to love you in return and give you that increase, give you that protection, give you that right, inherit it. If you're a child of God, it is yours. If you're a child of Satan, you inherit something also. It's certainly not with God. It has something to do with the lake, and it gets hot there. You don't want it. Verse 13, forbearing or bear with one another and forgiving one another, if any man have a quarrel against any, even as Christ forgave you, so also do ye. If it is at all possible, forgive. Sometimes it's not possible. It is possible to get along with every neighbor. No, it isn't. But if it is possible, get along with a neighbor. But you cannot break your own principles simply to please someone else. That's where the pleasing ends, is when it begins to cause you to have to change your principles in Christ. Then that ends that. But always forgive. And in your own heart, you can anyway. Don't let it be a sore spot with you. Let Christ heal and let Christ lead. Verse 14, and above all, now what was that again? Above all, these things put on charity, that's love, which is the bond of perfectionist. It is, and it doesn't get any better. There is well, I wish I could just see that love and just understand it. Well, if you're mature, you have to understand sometimes love can be tough love. Tough love sometimes can, some people would consider it cruel, but it's true love. It's a love that's hard to understand by some. It requires discipline in the increase of the love of the living God. For God himself, as he forgives, he corrects. That's tough love. Why? Because God loves tough sometimes. Why? Because he truly wants salvation for his children. That's why he became Savior. All right, don't miss the next lecture. Bless your heart. You listen a moment, won't you please?
1: The Mark of the Beast on CD is our free introductory offer to you. 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You need to know what the Mark of the Beast is. As it's written in Revelation chapter 13, verse 8, many will be deceived. There is no need for you to be deceived. Christ said in Mark 13:23, "Behold, I have foretold you all things." 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
0: And there we are back again. Let's have the 800 number, please. 1-800-643-4645. That number is good from Puerto Rico, throughout the U.S., Alaska, Hawaii, all over Canada. The Spirit moves and you have a question, you share it. Won't you do that? Please never ask a question about a particular reverend, denomination, or organization. We don't judge people. You know why you don't need to judge people? Because we have a judge. He doesn't like competition. Because he is the supreme judge, only judge. So let him do the judging. You have the right to discern spiritually. That is your education in removing that shadow and facing the real thing, Christ, and letting him feed you and lead you. It is a beautiful way to live in our Father. Those of you that listen by shortwave around the world, it's always a pleasure hearing from you, and your announcer at the end of the hour will give you our mailing address. Now, you got a prayer request, you don't need the number, you don't need an address. Why? God knows what you're thinking right now. He created you unique from anyone else because he wanted someone just like you. So the reason he wanted someone like you is he wants you to love him. And he returns that love. When you bless him, boy, does he really bless you. And so it is. Let him know that you love him. Won't you do that? Father, around the globe we come. We ask that you lead, guide, direct, Father. Touch in Yeshua's precious name. Thank you, Father. Amen. Okay, and question time. And we got Judy from Virginia. The Church of Philadelphia, where was it located? And name reasons why God said they were a good church and talked about in the Bible. Well, they're located scripturally. That's the most important thing. All seven of them were basically in a circle, in which the location has nothing whatsoever to do with it other than it is that full circle. But it's what they taught that he was pleased with. And they taught the key of David, which is deep. It means to be able to identify the offspring of David through which Messiah would come, the true Messiah, not the fake. It lets you know the fake from the true. That's why it would follow immediately saying, you know those who claim to be of our brother Judah, which is the king line, through which Messiah would come, and you know those that are of the synagogue of Satan that claim to be of our brother Judah. Not of Judah, but claim to be, giving much consternation to the tribe of Judah or brother. But our Father wants a church to teach that, because Therefore, they know the difference between the false Messiah that comes at the sixth trump, the true Christ not returning until the seventh. So you, if you're not being taught that, then Christ is not happy with your church. That's why he was happy with Smyrna and Philadelphia, because they teach who the Antichrist is and who his children are, the Kenites. And that's what a church should teach. Michelle from Missouri, the earthquake and the tsunami in Japan, do you think God did that, or do you think he let Satan cause it? Neither. Have you never read Luke chapter 13? Do you believe that the 18 that the Tower of Siloam fell on, do you think they were sinners above all people? No. They were common people. They were in the wrong place at the right time. And boom, it killed them. Well, it means that things happen. Naturally, the plates of this earth at the Katabo were split apart. And those plates still come back against each other. And you cannot imagine the weight and the tonnage, the pressure of those plates coming back together that causes those huge quakes and the upheaval below the ocean floor that causes the tsunami. It's just an accident. It happens. So again, it isn't, 18 means bondage, and what Christ is telling you in his Luke 13, don't put yourself in bondage. And whatever you do, don't say what burden did God bring. Read the last verses of Jeremiah 23, and you will find out it angers him for you to claim God creates something like that. Bill from Florida, 2 Thessalonians 2:4, where it's talking about the temple of God, is that a literal temple, or is it a holy place, Jerusalem, or is it the body of Christ, or could it be both? No, it is he specifies where the Antichrist will appear, on the rock, where the very rock from which Christ ascended. There is a mosque over it today. The Gentiles control it, and it is the geographical location that is important. Annie from Virginia. Sowing seeds fell by the wayside. What is the wayside? Well, it is a way, and the side of that way. A way is a path. And when during this time, they did not have paved highways. They did have brick or clay roads, but the very way itself, a path in the country, with bare feet and sandals packing that road down, the path was so hard that you couldn't, if a seed fell there, it's not going to be able to penetrate the soil. And if the dew sprouts it, it can't take root, it dies. So therefore, in the parable of the sower, then that's where it would fall, on that hard surface, and it couldn't live there. Okay, that's just nature, the way God created things. So don't plant your seeds in a ground that it's obvious it's so hard, they're not going to hear it. Okay. Brent from Ohio, Hebrews 10:26, could that be the unpardonable sin? Thank you. It is exactly that. It is the unpardonable sin. No one except God's elect, who will be delivered up before the Antichrist, they are enlightened by Almighty God to know exactly what they're supposed to do, that is to keep their mouth shut and to allow the Holy Spirit to speak through them. If they refuse the Holy Spirit, as it is written in Luke chapter 12, verse 10, that's unpardonable. There is no repentance for it. But do I think it will happen? No, it won't happen. I know God's elect pretty well, and they're saddled and ready. They're ready to ride. Charles from Florida, do you think it is wrong that I prefer to watch the service and take in God's word from television rather than go to a church? Well, you know, why, if a church isn't teaching God's word chapter by chapter and verse by verse, why would, it's not really a church. Okay. This television ministry is a church. It's Shepherd's Chapel. That is a church. And we do teach God's word chapter by chapter and verse by verse, certainly not man's word. So a person would be a fool to go to a building where calling itself a church when they never quite get around to teaching God's word chapter by chapter and verse by verse. So you need to be fed somewhere, and if that's the only place you can find it, congratulations. Letty from Illinois. I so much enjoy your, thank you. The people of Israel, who were they expecting to come as the Savior Messiah? Why is it that Jesus was hated and rejected by some? Well, they were non-believers, and that's just life itself in general. You have a certain amount of, Israel itself has 12 tribes, and many of the tribes did refuse him. And so it is. But then salvation is an individual thing. It can't be done by a nation because a nation is not perfect. But individuals can receive him, though they're not imperfect. They can still receive him and find that salvation because of his love for his children. I am of the black race. What tribe did the black race come from? I have heard that the black race is of Ham, and which is not true. Okay, Ham was not cursed by God, as many say. Ham was cursed by his own father, and his father drove Canaan away. And many people believe, teach, unfortunately, falsely. You see, why was Noah upset at Ham because of Canaan? Well, you would have to read Leviticus chapter 22, verse 11. I'm sorry, chapter 20, verse 11, to find the reason for it. Because to uncover your father's nakedness is to lie with his wife. And that's what Ham did, and that's why Noah was so upset. And that's why Ham, not God, drove Canaan away, because it was not Noah's son, but Ham's son by Noah's wife, okay? That's also Leviticus 18:8. And it is cruel for illiterate pastors to teach that that is where the black race came from, because incest will not change the color of one's skin. God created your race on the sixth day, and he looked, as the last verse of chapter 1 would state, it was good. Okay, this is Diane from South Carolina. My question is this: why is that I can pray better under my breath? I can say my words better. Is this wrong? Please understand what I'm trying to say. No, God can read your mind. There's nothing wrong with you praying under your breath or even to yourself. This is why that children, school children, adults, anyone can pray anytime they want to, and no one can prevent you from that. Simply, they would not know you were praying in the least, because you don't have to say it out loud, and you're praying to your God, and no one can take that away from you. And nor can they prevent you from doing it. Well, are you teaching people to break the law? Not God's law. That's God's love for his children. He knows your very thoughts. So you don't have to say them out loud for God to hear you. You can pray anywhere, anytime that you so choose. Chuck from praying is talking to your father. Chuck from Kentucky. Question: since all souls were created in the first world age and all races were created in this world age, how does God decide what souls to put in what race, especially since the elect were chosen in the first world age? Well, now wait a minute. What's the word say? What does it say in Genesis chapter 1, verse 26 and 27? God's word, let us create man in our image. In other words, let's make him look exactly like he looks here. Let's make ourselves look exactly as we are here in spiritual bodies, only in flesh. So the races existed in the first earth age. That's the way God created them. Right? He looked and it was good. That's what he wanted. And each race noble within its own self. He created all of the races exactly as they looked then. He didn't decide whose soul to put in what race. He created the races and they were in that same image. The word phantom even works there. It means exact, okay? That's why when you've seen Christ, you've seen the Father. For when Christ said, when God said our image, he included himself. And that's why we do have the Savior, Christ. This is Janice from Mississippi. I would like to ask you a question. What does the word manna mean in the Bible? Well, it's kind of strange in a way. This manna fell from heaven, and the people all said, "What is this?" And that's what the word manna means. What is this? In that tongue, that's the when you say manna, you're saying, "What is this?" Because they didn't understand what it was, but it was food from God. It was angels' food, as it's written in the Book of Psalms. John from Pennsylvania, is the Antichrist Satan himself, or is he going to be a man controlled by Satan? Satan has always wanted to be Messiah. That's why he was the protecting cherub that covered the mercy seat, but he wanted it for himself. He wanted to sit on it. He wanted to be the Messiah. So he would never let anyone else take that place, his place in that. He goes by different names and roles leading up to that, but he is that false prophet. He is that Antichrist, meaning instead of Christ, okay? Please explain the season when the Antichrist will come and the season when the true Christ will come. The seasons are in the trumps. Trumps mean action. Seals means what you should seal in your mind to be able to recognize it before it happens, okay? The false Christ comes at the sixth trump. Anybody can count, okay? And when this is why the book of Revelation means the unveiling, means to make that known. So don't you ever follow a man that would tell you, you're not supposed to understand Revelations, it's sealed. How could a man in ignorance say that when the word means, whatever language you want to say it in, to reveal, unseal? So the true Christ comes at the seventh. Most children can count from one to seven. Don't fall for the sixth because the false Christ comes first. Always know that. Dennis and Mary Lou from California. Thank you for enjoying the broadcast. We were going to a local church and really enjoyed it for a while, but lately we have been staying home and watching your program. Is that wrong? We don't believe it is, since we are studying the Bible chapter by chapter and verse by verse. Well, you know, you want to be fed, and you're in church when you're studying with the chapel. You're really blessed if you can find a local church that teaches chapter by chapter and verse by verse. That is a blessing, and if you've got one, boy, hang on to it. But if not, then don't be robbed. We are a church, and we do feed chapter by chapter and verse by verse, and you're always welcome. A lot of people want to join this chapel. Well, really, and they'll ask me, how do I do that? And I'll say, we can't tell you. You have to take that up with the Lord Jesus Christ, because he's the head of this church, and if he accepts you, you're in. We have nothing to do with that. You're in. You're a member. Laverne from Georgia. Is there such a thing as too much Bible study? I watch Shepherd's Chapel before bedtime and when I get up each morning. Everybody has a different appetite, so you have to go by your own appetite. Many times mates make a bad mistake by trying to force feed a mate who their appetite is not that great. That's fine. Don't worry about that. As long as they study the word and find it interesting, And when their appetite is filled, when they have retained all their mind will bear for that time, then it's time to stop. Okay. So you know your own appetite. Don't overload your donkey, and you'll do just fine. Okay. No one can tell you how much is too much. It's too much when you cannot retain anything, and it would turn you against the word in a sense. But when your appetite is solved, that's it. Vance and Leanne from North Carolina. Could our angels possibly be referring to our own spirits rather than a separate entity? Could our true selves or spiritual selves, God gives attention when we need him? I always like the idea of a guardian type entity, but it is strengthening to think that I can get the same response from the Father spiritually for my own needs and concerns as an angel that is in his dimension. Well, it is written, and we have to accept it, that our angel, if you're one of the saints, set aside ones, has the face of God at any time you need him. And what is an angel is a messenger. They deliver messages. They're doing their job. But it definitely is not our spirit. But our spirit is Christ in us, and we are in him. So you've got the best of both worlds there. No problem. Okay, we got Elizabeth from Indiana. Thank you for teaching. You're so welcome. And thank you for the comment. My question has kept me out of church for 10 years. I used to be so faithful to God and happier than I had ever been. But my pastor at the time told me that if Jesus would come today, I would go to hell because I was married to my second husband. So I fell out of the church and out of my marriage. Would you please tell me your belief about remarriage and where in the Bible supports your belief? Well, does Christ forgive sin? If your divorce was a sin and it was your fault, if you repent for it, it is not the unforgivable sin. God believes that and he accepts it. Okay. Once you repent, he blots it out. It's gone. It didn't happen. In the book of life, and that's what you're judged by. I know that there are some pastors that really get upset because it does say, if you are married and have a living wife, then you're doing adultery. That's if you don't repent. Okay. But once you repent, it's erased. If you do not believe that Jesus forgives sins, you're in a heap of hurt because he does. He does forgive it. Now, what this man is responsible for, this so-called preacher, he wasn't a preacher of God's word. He caused you a divorce a second time. And he told you falsely he was judging instead of God being judged that you were going to hell. No man can tell a person they're going to hell. Okay, why? Because you're not to judge. God is the judge. And this pastor committed a terrible sin when he told you you were going to hell if Christ returned right then. And I detest pastors that try to hold people by fear. It does nothing but, as it did to you, drive you away. So I'm not going to apologize for the man. God has to correct him. But I can tell you that God loves you. And when you repent, don't let man rob you of companionship and of love in the forgiveness of the living Father, okay? And I'm out of time. Hey, I love you all because you enjoy studying our Father's Word. Most of all, God loves you for it. It makes his day. That's why he sent you this letter, so that men can't mislead you when you follow that letter, chapter by chapter and verse by verse. Again, he loves you, makes his day. Let him know that you love him in return. Won't you do that? We are brought to you by your tithes and offerings. If we've helped you, you help us keep coming to you. Won't you do that? Bless God. He will always bless you. Now, most important, though, you listen to me and listen good. You stay in his word. Every day, In his word, it's a good day, even with trouble. Do you know why? Because Jesus Yeshua is the living word.
1: 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Thank you for watching today's program, and God bless you.

This has been a long time I've been promising a children's book. This is a book that will help a parent teach their child exactly what God's Word states. Now, this was done by a very good friend and student of this chapel. We have given it, if you would, a binder whereby if there is a page that you feel is too far advanced for your children, then by all means you should remove that particular page. It is done in a material that is even washable, and it takes you step by step into instructing a child, what does God's Word say? And I think you will find it extremely helpful. It is item number 4414.

0: Welcome to the Shepherd's Chapel Network Family Bible Study Hour with Pastor Dennis Murray. Wisdom is understanding God's Word. Pastor Murray's unique teaching approach brings God's Word alive with meaning as he takes you on a chapter-by-chapter, verse-by-verse study of God's letter to you, the Bible. And now, here is Pastor Dennis Murray.
1: Good day to you. God bless you. Welcome to Shepherd's Chapel. Welcome to this family Bible study hour. Ready to get back into our Father's Word here at the chapel? We're going to finish up 1 Samuel today. We'll pick it up today, 1 Samuel chapter 30, verse 23, after a bit of a recap. David made a very foolish move, and when his armies were going with Achish and the Philistines to fight against Israel, David left the women, the old men, and the women and the children at Ziklag unprotected. And while David was off with Achish and the Philistines, which, by the way, they wouldn't allow, the other four kings of the Philistines didn't trust David, they made Achish send David home to Ziklag. When they got there, they found the place had been ransacked up in smoke, and their families, their wives, their belongings gone. The Amalekites had taken them. Well, David inquired of the Lord, and the Lord said, "Pursue, and you will recover all." And that's where we left off in our last lecture. They did pursue the Amalekites. God gave them the victory over the Amalekites. And as we ended our last lecture, the men of Belial who were with David, the worthless and lawless men, said, well, those 200 that couldn't make the trip against the Amalekites and waited at the creek Besor, they are not going to share in the spoil. So much for the three musketeers motto, all for one and one for all. They said, you didn't go fight. We're going to keep the spoil. You can take your wives and your children, but that's it. Well, David is going to intercede and change that. Let's ask that word of wisdom in Yeshua's precious name. Father, we ask you to open eyes, open ears this day. Let's go with 1 Samuel chapter 30, verse 23, and it reads, "Then said David, ye shall not do so." This is to the men of Belial when they said, we're keeping all the spoil. Those who didn't go fight get none of the spoil. "My brethren, with that which the Lord hath given us," David giving credit where credit was due, crediting the Lord with their victory over the Amalekites, "who hath preserved us and delivered the company that came against us into our hand." It wasn't David and the 400 who were with him who defeated the Amalekites. God gave them the victory. Verse 24, David continues to the men of Belial, "For who will hearken unto you in this matter," the wicked men of Belial? "But as his part is that goeth down to the battle, so shall his part be that tarrieth by the stuff. They shall part alike." Everyone receives an equal portion of the spoils of war, which were considerable, as we're going to see. The stuff that tarrieth by the stuff, I think David learned his lesson concerning not leaving the home front at Ziklag with any protection, but taking all the men, that opening it up for the Amalekites to come in and basically take everything, lock, stock, and barrel. Verse 25, "And it was so from that day forward that he made it a statute and an ordinance for Israel unto this day," until the time of this writing is what "unto this day" means. He made it a law and a right in Israel that doesn't matter if you go to war, that you're going to divvy up the spoils of war to everyone gets an equal part. Well, David's not through divvying up the spoils of war. Verse 26, "And when David came to Ziklag, he sent of the spoil unto the elders of Judah, even to his friends, saying, Behold, a present, in the Hebrew this is a blessing, for you of the spoil of the enemies of the Lord. David is maturing as a leader. I think God preparing David to take over as king of Israel, and treating the people well, his subjects well, is what a good king does. Many of these people, and we're going to have a list of the places that David sent some of the spoil from the Amalekites. And remember, the Amalekites had just taken a great deal of spoil from the Philistines. So we're talking about a lot of livestock, probably some precious metals and stones that David's divvying up. But we're going to see this list of places that David sent part of the spoil to are all south of Hebron, which means the extreme southern part of Judah. Now, these peoples of Judah had helped David and his men. Of course, they weren't able to plant crops. They were continually on the run. They were vagabonds, if you will, as Saul pursued them for several years. So David had to depend on others. I mean, and he had 600 men with their families. That's a lot of mouths to feed. And David is, what he's going to do here is repay those who helped him and his group when they were on the run from Saul. Helping David would be at considerable risk to their own heads. If Saul found out, he would make heads roll, no doubt. Verse 27, to them which were in Bethel. Now this is Bethel of Simeon, not the better known Bethel of Benjamin, which is where one of the golden calves was set up, one at Bethel and one at Dan, when the first man-king of the 10 northern tribes after the split of the nation, Jeroboam, when he became king, he set up a golden calf in Dan and one in Bethel. Said, you don't have to go down to Jerusalem to worship. Worship these golden calves. And to them which were in the south, Ramoth. And to them which were in Jatir. Jatir, we learn in Joshua chapter 15, verse 48, was the mountainous region of south Judah. The list goes on. Verse 28. And to them which were in Aroer, and to them which were in Sipmoth, and to them which were in Eshtemoah, all of these places had been supporting David, and now he's returning the favor, building goodwill among the people towards the king. And remember, it will be the people of Judah who make David their king first. He's the king over Judah for 7 years before he becomes king over the 10 northern tribes, meaning all 12 tribes of Israel. Verse 29. And to them which were in Rakal, and to them which were in the cities of the Jerahmeelites, and to them which were in the cities of the Kenites. And you may recall in a previous chapter, when David first moved to Ziklag, he was attacking the friends and allies of the Philistines, and he was bringing the spoil back to Ziklag. And Achish noticed it and said, where have you been that you gathered all these spoils? And David told them, well, we went among the Jerahmeelites, which are the southern Judah, and the Kenites, and spoiled them. And of course, David was telling a lie to Achish, so as to keep favor and to build trust with Achish. Verse 30. And to them which were in Hormah, and to them which were in Korashan, and to them which were in Athak, all cities of southern Judah. Verse 31 to complete. And to them which were in Hebron, and Hebron would be David's capital when he first became king of Judah only, and to all the places where David himself and his men were wont to hunt. This means that where they were free to travel while they were on the run from Saul. Now, that was quite a chapter, the chapter 30. Remember how low we found David at the beginning of this chapter? That Ziklag had been burned. All the men that were with him had lost everything, their families, their wives, their sons, their daughters, all their goods had been taken by the Amalekites. In fact, his own men were talking of stoning David because of the poor decision-making that he had made in leaving Ziklag with no protection and also deciding to go with the Philistines under the pretense that they were going to fight with the Philistines against Israel. But then at the end of the chapter, we see David and what happened, what changed the bad luck that David was having. He inquired of the Lord. He sent for Abiathar, the high priest, and he inquired of the Lord. And the Lord said, pursue and recover all. And at the end of the chapter, completely at the other end of the spectrum, we see David distributing goods and spoils of war from the victory over the Amalekites. So quite a change, David on the way up as far as his the way the people of Judah and eventually all of Israel viewed David, wanting to stone him to thanking him for sharing the spoils of war. Chapter 31, the final chapter of 1 Samuel, we come to the death of Saul. You remember when Saul inquired of or sought the familiar spirit, the witch of Endor, to bring up the spirit of Samuel because the Lord was not answering Saul. You remember what the witch of Endor told, or the evil spirit, better said, told Saul? Said, you and your sons and a great number of Israel will die tomorrow in battle with the Philistines. That's about to come to pass. Chapter 31, verse 1. Now the Philistines fought against Israel, and the men of Israel fled from before the Philistines and fell down slain in Mount Gilboa. Chapter 28, verse 4, we learned that that is where the Philistines had pitched to make war against Israel. God is not with Israel at this time. If God be for us, who can be against us? If God is against us, who can help us? Verse 2. And the Philistines followed hard upon Saul and upon his sons. And the Philistines slew Jonathan and Abinadab. Abinadab is called Ishui in chapter 14, verse 49 of this book. And Malchishua, Saul's sons, three of Saul's sons killed by the Philistines. I think there's very little doubt that Saul probably witnessed his sons being killed by the Philistines. No doubt they were fighting shoulder to shoulder with their father. Jonathan, one of David's best friends. He loved David and David loved him as they loved themselves. You can't love anything more, anyone more. Verse 3. And the battle went sore against Saul, and the archers, the Philistine archers, hit him, and he was sore wounded of the archers. One of the arrows of the Philistine archers found Saul and wounded him. It was probably a fatal wound, but at worst, it was a very hard wound, difficult to recover. Verse 4. Then said Saul unto his armor-bearer, draw thy sword and thrust me through therewith, lest these uncircumcised, the uncircumcised Philistines, come and thrust me through and abuse me. But his armor-bearer would not, for he was sore afraid. He was answerable. The armor-bearer was answerable for Saul's life. Therefore Saul took a sword and fell upon it. Saul committed suicide. He probably was going to die anyway, but he did not want the Philistines to, this word abuse him is to mock him or insult him. We will see that they will abuse his corpse even at that. He didn't accomplish his objective. Verse 5. And when his armor bearer saw that Saul was dead, he fell likewise upon his sword and died with him. Now that's a loyal armor bearer, doing as his master had done, taking his own life so as not to be taken alive by the Philistines and abused. Verse 6. So Saul died and his three sons and his armor bearer and all his men that same day together. The first man king is dead. And we learn in 1 Chronicles chapter 10 verses 13 and 14 that how God viewed the death of Saul. It was because he disobeyed the word of God. He rejected the word of God by not killing all of the Amalekites when God put a ban on them. And also, as it states there in 1 Chronicles chapter 10, he sought out a familiar spirit. That's the reason that God rejected Saul. In Chronicles, it states that all of Saul's house died in this battle, which is true of those who were present at this battle. There were members of Saul's house that survived

He would not be called part of Saul's house. He was a first cousin to Saul, but not an immediate family member, a son or a grandson, in other words. Verse 7, "And when the men of Israel that were on the other side of the valley, and they that were on the other side Jordan," now this is a little confusing here, this almost sounds like we're talking about those people who were on the east side of Jordan. What this means is those who were at the where the battle was at Gilboa over to the river Jordan saw that the men of Israel fled, and that Saul and his sons were dead. They forsook the cities and fled, and the Philistines came and dwelt in them. I couldn't help but think about when Israel first moved into the land of Canaan. They didn't have to build houses. They didn't have to dig wells or plant vineyards or make a watchtower or a wine press. All that had been done for them. Here they're giving up their houses, their wine presses, their vineyards because Israel is defeated. It's probably a good thing that they are leaving because God is not with Israel at this point. Verse 8, "And it came to pass on the morrow, when the Philistines came to strip the slain, that they found Saul and his three sons fallen in Mount Gilboa." And this was common practice that after the war or the battles were over, you return to take the spoils of war, weapons, jewelry. In the case of Saul, no doubt there was a crown, and that's what they were doing. They're going to find, though, that someone else had already come to Saul's corpse before they got there. We'll learn that in 2 Samuel chapter 1, verse 9. "And they cut off his head," referring to Saul's head, "and stripped off his armor, and sent into the land of the Philistines round about, to publish it in the house of their idols and among the people." In other words, they were sent on a circuit or a tour of the land of the Philistines as trophies. Saul had given in his younger years the Philistines fits. Saul killed his thousands. David killed his tens of thousands. Saul was well known in the land of the Philistines. He was no doubt hated very much because of the successes he had in fighting and delivering Israel from the hand of the Philistines. Saul was very concerned about falling into the hand of the Philistines while he was still alive, that they would abuse him. Well, they abused his corpse nonetheless. Verse 10. "And they put his armor in the house of Ashtaroth." This is a form of the word Easter, Ishtar, from whence comes the translation Easter. "And they fastened his body to the wall of Beth-shan." Beth-shan had remained Canaanitish. The people of Israel failed to cleanse the land at Beth-shan of the Canaanites. They were therefore friendly with the Philistines. In 1 Chronicles, we learned that they also fastened Saul's skull to the temple of Dagon, that being the fish god of the Philistines. The god had a fish body, but a man's head and a man's arms. Verse 11. "And when the inhabitants of Jabesh-Gilead heard that which the Philistines had done to Saul," now they're not going to stand for this. You see, the people of Jabesh-Gilead, you may remember in chapter 11, the Ammonites came up against the people of Jabesh-Gilead. Nahash, which means snake or serpent, was their king. And the people of Jabesh-Gilead came out to Nahash and said, "You know, let us make a league, a covenant, and we'll serve you." Remember, Nahash said, "Well, on this condition will I make a league with you, that
you come over here and let me pluck out the right eye of every one of you, and then you can serve.

0: serve me. Well, they weren't too pleased with his response, so they asked for 7 days to think about it and to see if anyone from Israel would save them. Saul is the one who came to save them. Verse 12, all the valiant men arose. There weren't a lot of valiant men there when Nahash was proposing that he pluck out the right eye of all of them, and went all night. Now this did require not to belittle what they did. They did this at great risk to themselves. They're going in behind enemy lines to recover the bodies of Saul and his sons. And took the body of Saul and the bodies of his sons, all three of them, from the wall of Beth-shan, and came to Jabesh and burnt them there. The first record of cremation in God's word. Now, cremation was not uncommon among the Israels. More predominantly, the people of Israel buried the corpse of the dead, but cremation was not unknown. In fact, cremation, if someone were convicted of a crime, the punishment might be that they be stoned to death, and then as a further insult to the convict, their bodies would be burned or cremated. We often get the question here at the chapel, is it all right to cremate the remains? And we learn the answer in Ecclesiastes chapter 12, verses 6 and 7, which states that ere the silver cord part, which is a Hebrew figure of speech, meaning when we die, the earth or the flesh returns to the earth and the spirit returns to God from which it came. How the flesh returns to the earth doesn't matter. Ashes to ashes, dust to dust, earth to earth. We never ever need our flesh bodies again, praise God. Bodies that become sick, bodies that grow old, we have something much better in our spirit bodies. Verse 13, and they took their bones and buried them, their ashes or what was left, in other words, and buried them under a tree at Jabesh, and fasted 7 days, mourning their deliverer. Saul did deliver the men of Jabesh-Gilead, the people of Jabesh-Gilead, from Nahash, the king of Ammon. Their deliverer is dead, but God is in the preparation stages of a new deliverer, that being King David, of course. In 2 Samuel chapter 21, verse 12, we learn that when David has the opportunity, he goes to this tree of Jabesh and had Saul and his three sons exhumed and took them to Saul's home and buried them at Zelah. Now that's recorded in 2 Samuel chapter 21, verse 12. Now, the second book of Samuel, and actually it's kind of incorrect to call it the books of Samuel, first and second. In the original manuscripts, it is one book. And it was when they translated the Bible, the Old Testament, from Hebrew to Greek that it took more space to write the Greek. So and back then, they wrote it the Bible on scrolls. So what did they do when they got to the end of one scroll? Well, they weren't finished, so they had to start a second scroll, and that's what we have. If you have a King James Version Bible, the title likely the Second Book of Samuel, otherwise called the Second Book of the Kings. And in the Septuagint, which is the Greek translation of the Old Testament, it's simply called the Second Book of Kings. And you might ask, well then, what do they call First and Second Kings? They call it Third and Fourth Kings, respectively. But this book deals with the history of David's reign of Israel, first over Judah only for 7 years, and then for the 12 tribes of Israel for 33 years. Chapter 1, verse 1, and it reads, now it came to pass after the death of Saul, when David was returned from the slaughter of the Amalekites, And David had abode 2 days in Ziklag, took their families and went back and no doubt rested for a few days. The Lord was obviously with David at this time in his life. But note that David is not rushing to claim the throne of Israel after he learns of Saul's death. In fact, it is this first chapter we learn that is where he learns of Saul's death. Verse 2. It came even to pass on the third day that, behold, a man came out of the camp from Saul, in other words, from the army of Saul, with his clothes rent and earth upon his head, all both signs of mourning. And so it was when he came to David that he fell to the earth and did abeyance. He knew David was a powerful man. Now, he's given the outward appearance that he is mourning. I think this is an act. We're going to learn that this man was an Amalekite, which should raise suspicions and will raise suspicions on David's part, because the Amalekites were enemies of David and Israel. Verse 3. And David said unto him, From whence comest thou? And he said unto him, Out of the camp of Israel am I escaped. I was with them when the Philistines thumped Israel's gourd. And David said unto him, How went the matter? Tell me the details. I pray thee, tell me. And he answered, That the people, the armies of Israel, are fled from the battle, and many of the people also are fallen and dead. It was a resounding defeat. And Saul and Jonathan, his son, are dead also. Now, the Amalekite probably thinks that this will be good news to David, that this news would make David rejoice, knowing that Saul had been trying for years to pursue David and to kill David. Verse 5. And David said unto the young man that told him, How knowest thou that Saul and Jonathan his son be dead? Did you witness this firsthand, or is this through the grapevine that you learned of these deaths? And the young man that told him said, As I happened by chance upon Mount Gilboa, where Saul died, behold, Saul leaned upon his spear, and lo, the chariots, these are the Philistines, and the horsemen, the cavalry, followed hard after him. This young man is lying, and it's not going to take David long to see the young man's story unravel. You see, this is not logical that Saul would be leaning on his spear. Where's Abner, his general? Where are Saul's three sons? Where is Saul's armor bearer when all this is supposedly going on with this young Amalekite? And when he looked behind him, he saw me. When Saul looked around, he saw me and called unto me, and I answered, Here am I. And he's hoping that this story will increase the recompense from David for bringing this good news to David. The recompense he's going to receive from David is not what the Amalekite expects at all. Verse 8. And he said unto me, Who art thou? And I answered him, I am an Amalekite. This is a bit ironic, because in 1 Samuel chapter 15, verse 3, God's instructions to Saul were to completely annihilate the Amalekites. He failed to do so, and according to this Amalekite, he's now going to ask the Amalekite to take his life. Verse 9, He said unto me again, Saul said to me, Stand, I pray thee, upon me, and slay me, for anguish is come upon me, because my life is yet whole in me. Another fabrication. It did not happen this way. We just read how it came down to pass in chapter 31 of 1 Samuel. This Amalekite was not there. Again, it's not going to take David long to see the story of this Amalekite unravel. And the Amalekite's not going to appreciate the recompense that David has in mind for him. Don't miss the next lecture. We got a short message. We'll ask you to listen a moment. Won't you please?
1: The book of Deuteronomy. The law was given as our schoolmaster. Have you been to school on God's Word? Certainly one way to go there is to study the book of Deuteronomy. Probably the most exciting thing that Deuteronomy has to offer for you is that great song of Moses, that those that overcome the false Messiah in the end generation will be singing. The law itself being the schoolmaster that keeps us out of trouble in these flesh bodies. Again, an education in taming that part of you that oftentimes needs taming through the old schoolmaster, that great book, Deuteronomy, the law, and its set ways of keeping you from harm's way even in this generation. You're going to enjoy it.
0: Welcome back. We're glad you can join back with us. Let's have the 800 number, please, 800-643-4645. That number good throughout Puerto Rico, the U.S., and Canada. If you have a biblical question that you'd like to pose to be answered on the air, feel free to call that number and leave your question. Please don't ask questions about a specific individual, denomination, or organization. We try to teach God's Word in a positive manner. Throwing out negative about others by name serves no purpose. We simply won't do it. If you're studying via the internet somewhere around the world and unable to use that 800 number, your announcer at the end of the hour will give you our mailing address. Quite all right to mail your questions in being the point. Got a prayer request? Well, we can do away with the telephone number. You don't need a telephone number or a mailing address. Talk to your Heavenly Father. You know, He created all things for His pleasure. Revelation chapter 4, verse 11. That includes you. And I might ask you, have you done anything to pleasure your Father lately? How can I pleasure Father? How can I pleasure God? By being His child, a loving child who talks to Him, and you talk to your Father in prayer. You should be able to talk to Him just like He was your flesh Father. Develop your relationship with your Heavenly Father. We do have these prayer requests. Father, we come united as one in the name of your Son, Jesus Christ. We ask you to look upon these, Father. You know their problems, sickness in their families, financial difficulties. You know, Father, if it is your will, a special blessing on each of these. We also ask that we lift up our military troops who are in harm's way around the world. We ask that you watch over, guide, protect, touch, heal in Jesus' precious name. Amen and thank you, Father. All right, let's get to some questions and see what's on the mind of folks. First up we have is Joanne in Texas. Was Jesus a Jew, and how can I tell a friend of mine this answer? I have started with the genealogy of Jesus' mother, Mary, but want to get it right and need some help. Thank you so much. May the Lord continue to bless you in His work. And He certainly does, and thank you for that wish. Jesus was a resident of Judah. He was of the tribe of Judah. He was a resident of Judea, which is translated from the Greek word Iudas. The word Jew is translated from the Greek word Iudas, which means, in the Greek language, means a resident of Judea or a member of the tribe of Judah. Jesus was of the tribe of Judah. He was a resident of Judea at some points in time, and he was also of the tribe of Levi. So if you're studying the genealogy of Mary in Luke chapter 3, You can take that all the way back through David, all the way back to Adam. That's Eth Ha'adam, who was created in Genesis chapter 2. That tells us that he was Adamic. He was ruddy complected. Know the key of David. Know who the descendants of David are and who those are who claim to be of Judah. Revelation 2:9 and 3:9, which are the church of Smyrna and Philadelphia, whom Christ found no fault with. But that key of David allows you to understand who the Kenites are who claim to be our brother Judah, but do lie and are of the synagogue of Satan. My words? No, that's God's word. Revelation 2:9, Revelation 3:9. Sherry from Kentucky, did David have to face Uriah? I'm not sure this is his name, Uriah the Hittite, I think is who you mean. When David's soul went back, and did God judge David concerning him killing Uriah or having Uriah killed? I was just wondering. Also, where in the Bible would that be? I've learned so much from you. Love your teachings and God bless. Well, I'm glad you enjoy studying God's word and God bless you as well. Well, it won't be long until we're covering 2 Samuel chapter 12. And in verses 9 through 13, God judged David. Was God happy with David? Absolutely not. He considered what David did to Uriah the Hittite as if he had, as David had held the sword of the Ammonites in his own hand. In other words, he looked that David killed or murdered Uriah the Hittite. And his motive was even worse, to steal Uriah's wife, Bathsheba. Now, God judged David there in 2 Samuel 12. And in verse 13, God put away David's sin and said, you won't die. And does God have the power to forgive? Boy, I sure hope so, because I don't know about you, Sherry, but I need forgiveness every once in a while. And if you're honest, you need forgiveness as well. So God has the power to forgive. God forgave David while he was still in the flesh for the murder of Uriah. He paid a price for it, and so did some of those close to him, his family. Catherine in Oklahoma, Genesis 6:6, did the Geber have souls? Yes, anytime that an embryo is formed, God puts a soul, spirit into that embryo. You follow with the second, if not, are these the disembodied spirits throughout history or even still today? No, they're not disembodied spirits. They were in the flesh, and God was not happy with that. He destroyed them with the flood of Noah. He then destroyed them the second influx with the sword of Israel, David's included, Goliath. And then there's going to be a third influx that you need to be aware of when Satan and his angels are booted out of heaven. Revelation chapter 12, verse 6 and the following verses. That's the reason that Paul would warn that women should have a covering over their head. Christ should be that covering over their head because of the angels. They're coming back. Sherry in Kentucky, you get two questions in today. I'm a new student and was wondering what the word Lamentations means. I know it's a book in the Bible, but what does it mean and who wrote this book? Was it written by Paul? No, Paul wrote most of the New Testament. Lamentations you'll find in the Old Testament. The title to the book is The Lamentations of Jeremiah. So there is the explanation of who wrote the book. The word Lamentations in the Hebrew is Kinah. And it means a dirge, D-I-R-G-E, which is a funeral song, a song commonly associated with a funeral march, if you will. In other words, a lamentation, you could think of it as a sad, sad song. And it was a sad, sad situation with Jeremiah as the king of Babylon was coming to take everyone or most everyone of in Judah captive to Babylon. Sad, sad song. Jenny in California, if woman wasn't in the first age and are now in the second age, can a woman be an elect in this age? Absolutely. It's hard for people to understand that there was no flesh in the first earth age. But the spirits, the children of God, some of them stood with God in a very special way when Satan rebelled at the katabole in the Greek language, the foundations of the worlds, that's how it's translated. But in Acts chapter 2, verse 17, also Joel chapter 2, verse 28, a second witness, that God will pour out his spirit and your sons and your daughters shall prophesy. That's when the Holy Spirit will speak through the elect, both sons and daughters being the point. Bill and Leanna in Tennessee, can you give us a second witness to Isaiah chapter 3, verse 4? And then you have in quotes, I will give children to be your princes, and babes shall rule over them. Yeah, I think the Ecclesiastes chapter 10, verse 16 will serve as a second witness to that. And that scripture states, woe to thee, O land, when thy king is a child, or behaves as a child, immature, in other words. Patty in Georgia, my question is this, is there gender in heaven? When I die, will I still be female? Thanks in advance for your answer. Matthew chapter 22, verse 24, in the following verses. The scribes and Pharisees were trying to trip Jesus up with a hypothetical question. He said this woman was married to a man, and before he raised up seed to her, in other words, before they had children, he died. So as the law requires, she married his brother. And this happened seven times. There were seven brothers, and still there was no seed raised up to carry on the name. And the hypothetical question to Jesus was, well, then in the resurrection or when she dies, which of the seven will she be married to? And Jesus said to them, you do err in your understanding of the scriptures and the power of God. In verse 30, it says, for they neither marry or are given in marriage, but are as the angels of heaven. In other words, there's no distinction between male and female among the angels of heaven. And I know this has probably upset a bunch of you old hairy-legged boys, but spiritually, think about it, who will we be in spiritual bodies? We'll be the bride of Jesus Christ. And I know that goes all over you, some of you, but think about it. In a spiritual sense, we will all be the bride of Christ. We should be proud and honored to be that bride. Sherry from Kentucky, you're going to get three questions in today. Boy, you hit the jackpot. I hear a lot about globalization and the New World Order in the news. What I was wondering is, will a one world money come into effect before Antichrist appears in Jerusalem? We have signs of that happening, such as the euro being the currency throughout the European nations or those that are members of the European Union. But I don't think it will be a worldwide currency until Antichrist appears. He's going to heal that deadly wound and come in peacefully and prosperously. Charles from Idaho. My name is Charles. My wife Shirley has had 5 strokes. She has been using God's name in vain. Will she go to heaven when she dies? She has been saved. Well, if Jesus is her Savior, she will go to heaven when she passes away. God knows her heart and God knows her mind. And Charles, I want you to know we're going to have Shirley in prayer. She's been through a lot with 5 strokes. You have been through a lot. It's a very stressful situation to have old age and illness come upon you or one that you love, which I'm sure you love your wife, Shirley. But you both will be in our prayers. Frank from Maine, I would like to know if Sunday is the true Sabbath. It says not to work on that day. Sometimes I work 7 days a week. My wife passed away, and you give a date, after 46 plus years. Please help me to know if Sunday is the Sabbath. I have been watching your show daily after work. I'm on Social Security plus I work. I love God and your program. All right, Frank. Well, we're sorry for your loss, and we know that's a very traumatic experience, losing your spouse from that many years. Sabbath, if you take it back to the original languages, means rest. We learn in Hebrews chapter 4 that Jesus is our rest. And I'll submit to you that if you don't put your rest in Jesus, you have no rest. In 1 Corinthians chapter 5, verses 6 and 7, we learn that Christ became our Passover. And there is no higher Sabbath than Passover. It's the highest Sabbath. And that Sabbath is Jesus. Put your rest in Him every day. Don't be a one day a week Christian. Be an everyday Christian. Butch in South Carolina, I found the real Word of God when I listened to you and your father Arnold when I was 69 years old. Thank you for the truth. May God bless you, your family, the staff, and volunteers. And thank you for remembering all. The people who answer the phones are very knowledgeable and cordial. I'll pass that along to them as well. In John 3:3, has the word again. You said it in the Greek, the word is above. When I look in the Strong's, again is in the appendix, and it is not translated. I got the Strong's from your library. Well, you should have also gotten a appendix numbers for the large print Strong's Concordance. In fact, is Butch, I'm going to ask you to open the front cover of the book and make sure that you don't find that list there. If it is there, you'll find that word means born from, again, means from above. Now, if you did not get that with the Strong's, I'm going to ask you the next time you're writing in to us, or you can just write a letter to us stating that you did not get the appendix numbers for the large print Strong's Concordance that you ordered, and you request that, and we'll be happy to send it along to you. Those were translated in Dr. Strong's original work, but over the years we've been fighting to keep the original work of Dr. Strong alive. It seems like scholars think that they know more than Dr. Strong, and they start changing Dr. Strong's original works. Some of it very critical changes, and we have even stopped using or purchasing Strong's Concordance from some publishers because they are allowing their supposed scholars to change Dr. Strong's work. We won't tolerate it. We just won't buy their product anymore. Darlene from Louisiana, something has been on my mind, and I pray you can help me. Well, I hope so too. Can you explain to me the purpose of the Lord's Supper and how often should it be commemorated. I enjoy your show because from it I have come to understand more of the Bible since I started watching your program. Well, we're glad that you're growing closer to the Word of God through our program. 1 Corinthians chapter 11, verse 24, Jesus said, "Do this," referring to the partaking of the bread and the wine, as the bread is his body, the wine is his blood, and he said, "Do this in remembrance of me." And there's no special number of times that you should take communion. Some churches take communion every week, and if that's what they want to do, I certainly won't judge them for that. Here at Shepherd's Chapel, we'd like to keep it from becoming a ritual, a dogma, if you will. And so we only partake of the Lord's Supper, the communion, on two or three occasions a year, not weekly, but you can take it at home as often as you feel the need. There's nothing wrong with doing it more often if that's what you wish to do. Do this in remembrance of me. Remember what he did on the cross for us and that he resurrected. Mary from Maryland, what happens to Archangel Michael when he lets loose Satan? Does Satan kill him? Does he stay in heaven? Does he come to earth with Christ? He will stay in heaven, and I think it's a pretty safe bet that he will be in the army of Jesus Christ who returns in Revelation chapter 19. You follow, was your father a modern day prophet? I believe he was. Pastor Arnold Murray never claimed to be a prophet. In fact, is he would come down pretty hard on someone who called him a prophet. He taught that there are no modern-day prophets. The prophets that speak to us today are found in God's Word. Jeremiah, Isaiah, Daniel, Ezekiel, the list goes on and on. Anel from Texas. When Lot became a widower, his two daughters lay with him after getting him drunk for the purpose of giving him sons to carry on his lineage. Did these two sons form any of the small nations in that area? And if so, what are the names of them? Or did they form a tribe by name? The Moabites and the Ammonites, the descendants of Moab, one of the sons of Lot by his own daughter, and Ammon, a son by the other daughter that got him drunk and kept his seed alive. Ruth, who was a Moabitess, was the great-grandmother of David, King David. So and they were both Ammon and Moab became nations that lie east and southeast of Israel. In fact, is during the time of David, they were both defeated, giving Israel access to the Gulf of Aqaba, which is where the ships of Tarshish sailed from that went to Ophir during the time of Solomon's reign. I'm out of time. I want you all to know that I love you a great deal. Why? Because you enjoy studying God's Word in depth. It makes his day, the Father's Day, when he looks down and he sees you reading the letter that he wrote to you, the Bible. When you make his day, he's going to make your day. The blessings always start to follow. We are brought to you by your tithes and offerings. If we've helped you, help us keep coming to you and to reach out to others who are lost in this world of darkness. The Word is so chock full of love and understanding if you take time to understand it. Most important this, you stay in His Word every day, and Father's Word is a good day, even with trouble. You know why? It's because Jesus is the living Word.
2: 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Once again, that's Shepherd's Chapel, P.O. 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We invite you to join us for the next in-depth Bible study each weekday at the same time. Thank you for watching today's program, and God bless you.

The book of Ezekiel. What a fantastic study, this book of Ezekiel. The book of Ezekiel that covers, if you would, those vehicles, those circular discs. In the Hebrew, it states very clearly that that whirlwind with the color amber traced back to the Hebrew, highly polished bronze. What an exciting thing that God's word informs us on all things. Ezekiel, one of my favorite prophets of the Bible, probably more written, not probably, but absolutely more written on what will happen in the millennium age than even the book of Revelation. Ezekiel guiding you through it, what God will expect at the final battle, Armageddon and Haman Gog, recorded in this great prophecy. I know you're going to enjoy it, the book of Ezekiel.

0: Welcome to the Shepherd's Chapel Network Family Bible Study Hour with Pastor Dennis Murray. Wisdom is understanding God's Word. Pastor Murray's unique teaching approach brings God's Word alive with meaning as he takes you on a chapter-by-chapter, verse-by-verse study of God's letter to you, the Bible. And now, here is Pastor Dennis Murray.
1: Good day to you. God bless you. Welcome to Shepherd's Chapel. Welcome to this family Bible study hour. Ready to get back into our Father's Word here at the chapel? We're going to pick it up today, 1 Kings chapter 9, verse 23. We invite you to get your Bible and join us if you care to. We're fixing to have an old-fashioned Bible study here at the chapel. And in our last lecture, we left off with the completion of all of the building that was done under King Solomon. And when you consider, now Solomon is the third man king of Israel. So we're not very far into the kings at this point, being my point. Saul, of course, of the tribe of Benjamin, was the first king of all of Israel. David, Solomon's father, first king over Judah only for 7 years, and then gathered all of Israel back together under his reign for 33 years, and now Solomon. And Solomon's into approximately his 23rd or 24th year of his reign out of his 40 years that he reigned. And he's fixing to have a visitor, the Queen of Sheba. So with that introduction, let's ask that word of wisdom in Yeshua's precious name. Father, we ask you to open eyes, open ears this day as we pick it up. 1 Kings chapter 9, verse 23. And it reads, "These were the chief of the officers that were over Solomon's work, 550, which bare rule over the people that wrought in the work." Now, don't be confused. This is talking about those who were involved in the construction of first the temple of God, then Solomon's own palace, the house of Pharaoh's daughter, the house of the forest of Lebanon, the king's house of cedars where his throne was, where he entertained foreign visitors and executed judgment as well. What these are the construction boss foremen, you might, straw boss is what we called them when I was younger. Those who were responsible for supervising the work, making sure that progress on the work was done efficiently and people weren't getting in each other's way. In 2 Chronicles chapter 8, verse 10, it states that he had 250 who were supervising the work there. That was of Israel only. Here, the 550, in other words, 300 of the 550 were of foreign descent, probably Canaanites that showed showed ability to communicate the work that needed to be done, and so on. Verse 24, "But Pharaoh's daughter came up out of the city of David unto her house, which Solomon had built for her. Then did he build Milo." And of course, Pharaoh's daughter would have stayed in the lower city, Jerusalem, which was actually separate from the citadel where Jerusalem, the castle, the palace, if you would, was. And she would have been allowed to stay in that area because she was a Gentile. And so they kept her in the lower city until Solomon was able to complete her house, and then she moved up into the king's palatial complex. Milo, interesting. You see it pop up from time to time throughout Samuel, the Kings, and Chronicles. Milo actually means rampart or mound. It existed by this name, Milo, even at the time that the Jebusites controlled the area, which of course then it was called Jebus, rather than Jerusalem, not until David conquered the citadel of Jerusalem, Jebus, did he change the name of the city to Jerusalem. Solomon rebuilt it and fortified it. Hezekiah, also a very pious and righteous king, also refortified Milo. Verse 25, "And three times in a year did Solomon offer burnt offerings and peace offerings upon the altar which he built unto the Lord. And he burnt incense upon the altar that was before the Lord, so he finished the house." And I think this stated to indicate that Solomon no longer went to Gibeon, where the Mosaic tabernacle, the tent of Moses' time, had been located, which is where he went initially when he became king to make sacrifice. It is also written that he sacrificed in the high places, which was illegal worship of Yahweh. But here now he's saying he worshiped only and made sacrifice only where God put his name, which was in Jerusalem on the Temple Mount. Three times a year, probably relating to the Passover, also the Feast of Weeks, now called Pentecost, and then in the fall, the Feast of Tabernacles, the three major ingatherings. And I probably have been a little lax in announcing, especially for our younger viewers. We've been talking about animal sacrifice quite a bit, and I want to be sure that you understand, you younger viewers, that we don't offer animals to our Heavenly Father today, thinking that that would be pleasing to him as it was pleasing at the time of Solomon. Something's happened since the time of Solomon. That, of course, is our Lord and Savior Jesus Christ was crucified on the cross. He became the sacrifice for one and all time, and it would definitely be an insult to God if you were to take an animal and offer it to the Lord. It would not be pleasing to him at all. It would be an abomination after he sacrificed his only begotten son. Verse 26, "And King Solomon made a navy of ships in Ezion-Geber, which is beside Eloth on the shore of the Red Sea, in the land of Edom." Now, what this is talking about, you see, Israel had conquered the Ammonites, the Moabites, and then if you move on, and that's on the east side of Jordan, and then if you move on further south from there, you would find at this time the land of Edom. If you were to go to the Dead Sea, the southern tip of the Dead Sea, and draw a line straight south, until you got to the Persian Gulf, that is where this Ezion-Geber would be. It's a port city where it gave Solomon and his shipmen access to the waterways of the Persian Gulf. This area Ezion-Geber was located in is called the Gulf of Aqaba, and is well known even into this time. But without this port, you see, Israel only had access to the Mediterranean Sea. By getting access to the water on the Persian Gulf, this gave them a lot more areas that they could get to in less time. This, when Edom revolted, this was lost under but then under King Uzziah of Israel, it was retaken, but then it was lost and finally lost during the reign of Ahaz, king of Judah. Verse 27, "And Hiram was the kind of the king of Tyre, was kind of a business partner with Solomon, sent in the navy his servants, shipmen that had knowledge of the sea with the servants of Solomon." And Tyre was a trading center. They for all over the world. And they had shipmen who were knowledgeable in long voyages. they were in cahoots with the Phoenicians come to mind. And some believe, and I'll add my, throw my hat in with those who believe that the Phoenicians were so skilled in sea transportation that they visited the Americas centuries before Christopher Columbus sailed the ocean blue in 1492. Very skilled and knowledgeable navigators for the long voyages. Verse 28, and they came to Ophir and fetched from thence gold, 420 talents, and brought it to King Solomon. And we'll learn in the next chapter that it was every 3 years that they returned, and they brought this much gold as well as other valuable resources from Ophir. Ophir, always known as the finest and the purest gold. Where it is located today has been lost. It seems that when the captivity of Judah ended, that Ophir was never mentioned again. So I know a lot of people would like to know where Ophir was so they would know where all of this gold and the other precious resources that they obtained there came from, but again, lost in antiquity. Chapter 10, if I were to entitle the chapter, I'd list it as Solomon's Prosperity and Riches. And the first part of this chapter, we have the Queen of Sheba coming to visit Solomon. Let's go with chapter 10, verse 1. And when the Queen of Sheba heard of the fame of Solomon concerning the name of the Lord, she came to prove him with hard questions. In other words, she posed riddles to him. She had heard of Solomon's wisdom, and therefore she was posing these riddles to test his wisdom. Now, some, I don't like to quote the Quran that much, but in the Quran, the Queen of Sheba is named and called Balkis, and it's thought that she was from the area that would be Yemen of today, which is quite possible. I believe that that these were Sabians who were well known for their trade in precious metals, spices, things of that nature. Verse 2, and she came to Jerusalem with a very great train, a long caravan, with camels that bear spices, and very much gold, and precious stones. And when she was come to Solomon, she communed with him of all that was in her heart. Sheba, no doubt a very wealthy nation, as Israel was at this time as well. This long train or caravan, she was bringing gifts to gain the favor, no doubt, of Solomon. And also, being this long of a train or caravan, no doubt some of her entourage was military. You see, it was dangerous to travel through many parts of the world at this time, and no doubt she had military to protect her. While she was within the borders of Israel, no doubt Solomon would have provided some protection, his army for her, but they did a lot of traveling that was not within the borders of Israel, obviously. Verse 3. And Solomon told her, or answered, all of her questions. There was not anything hid from the king which he told her not. He answered all of her riddles, all of her questions. And we kind of start to see the pride build a little bit among Solomon as we work our way through this chapter in chapter 11. And he forgot to give credit where credit was due for his wisdom. Who gave Solomon that wisdom? Chapter 3 of the same book. You know, it was our Heavenly Father answered Solomon's prayer and gave him wisdom. He forgot to give her, him, I should say, credit. Verse 4. And when the queen of Sheba had seen all Solomon's wisdom and the house, the dwelling that he had built, and this would be the, his personal house, of course, she being a heathen, Gentile, would not have been allowed anywhere near the house of God. Verse 5. And the meat, the food of his table, and the sitting of his servants, this referring to the furniture, and the attendance, or the standing, the arrangement of offices of his ministers, and their apparel, and his cupbearers, these are known butlers, would be a good way to think of them, and his ascent by which he went up into the house of the Lord, there was no more spirit in her. This word spirit could be translated breath. When she saw the food on the table, the furniture, the organization of the arrangement of offices and all the clothing of his ministers and the cupbearers and the ascent, the walkway up to the house of God, it took her breath away. She was impressed. And she said to the king, "It was a true report that I heard in mine own land of thy acts and of thy wisdom." What I heard, it was so much that I had to make the journey here to see if it were true, and it's much more than true. And I'm sure about this time Solomon's head is getting larger and larger, and he's probably thinking, "Oh, my Queen of Sheba, you are such a good judge of character. Please continue on." She does. "Howbeit, I believed not the words until I came, and mine eyes had seen it. And behold, the half was not told me. Thy wisdom and prosperity exceedeth the fame which I heard." And I had to come to check it out for myself, but even what I heard was only half of the wonderful things that you've done here in Jerusalem.

0: And I think she, Queen of Sheba, just like he, Hiram, King of Tyre, probably believed in Yahweh as much as they believed in the gods, their own gods of their own lands. No sacrifices mentioned, no sign of conversion on her part, but she's impressed. Verse 10. And she gave the king 120 talents of gold, a talent being 110 to 180 pounds, depending on whose measurement you go by. That's a lot of gold. If you put the pencil to it at, say, $1,100 an ounce, I think is the current price for gold right about in there, that'd be very, very large amount of value. And the spices, very great store, and precious stones. There came no more such abundance of spices as these, which the Queen of Sheba gave to King Solomon. Now these spices that are referred to in this verse, we wouldn't think of them as we think of spices that we would use to cook with, to prepare a meal. What we're talking about here, and the word means in the Hebrew, actually fragrance. And I think it's probably from the balsam plant. Verse 11. And the navy, these are the ships of Tarshish, also of Hiram, that brought gold from Ophir, brought in from Ophir great plenty of almug trees and precious stones. These almug trees are called algum trees in the book of Chronicles, and it's thought that it's probably red sandalwood. This wood was utilized to make the walkway from the king's palace up to the house of God. It was also utilized in making musical instruments, very valuable wood. Verse 12. And the king made of the almug trees pillars for the house of the Lord and for the king's house. This is the walkway we're talking about, the railings. Harps also and psalteries for singers, for the musicians. There came so much almug trees, nor were seen unto this day. Verse 13. And King Solomon gave unto the Queen of Sheba all her desire, whatsoever she asked, beside that which Solomon gave her of his royal bounty. In other words, he returned some of the gifts that she brought to him, but then before she left, he said, well, look around, is there anything else that you would like? So she turned and went to her own country, she and her servants. She brought a load of goodies, and she took a load of goodies home. Verse 14. Now the weight of gold that came to Solomon in 1 year was 666 talents of gold. Whoa, 600, that's 6. 60 is 60, that's another 6, and 6 talents of gold. Does that number seem familiar to you? It should. 666 is the number of the beast of Revelation, the Antichrist. And here we see it, Bullinger calls the number also symbolic of the height or essence of man's desire. But as Solomon would later state himself in the book of Ecclesiastes, chapter 2, verses 8 through 11. He lists everything that he gained in the flesh body, the riches that he had. But then he pointed out that actually everything in the long understanding of things is vanity, which means nothing. You know, that's so true that it doesn't matter how much wealth you accumulate in the flesh. When you die, you're not taking any of it with you. It's vanity. It's nothing. As we learn in the book of Revelation, chapter 14, verse 13, the only thing that you can take with you and you do take with you are your works, whether good or bad. your works do follow you when you pass away in the flesh. But 666 talents of gold came to Solomon year by year. That's a lot of gold. Verse 15. Beside that, he had the merchantmen and of the traffic of the spice merchants and of all the kings of Arabia and of the governors or captains of the country. And what this is talking about, we mentioned in our last lecture about the transport of goods from the Mediterranean Sea to the Persian Gulf. They didn't have the Suez Canal at this time, and the only way to go by water from the Mediterranean to the Persian was all the way around the Horn of Africa. We're talking about a long, long journey. But what they would do is put into port on the Mediterranean Sea and then by caravan move goods across what at this time was controlled by Israel. And these merchantmen and those who trafficked in spices would no doubt pay tribute to Solomon, and if nothing else, to stay in good favor with such a powerful king. Verse 16, and King Solomon made 200 targets of beaten gold or pure gold, 600 shekels of gold to one target. Now, these targets were very large shields. At this time when they made war, a lot of it was pretty much hand-to-hand combat. And these large shields were utilized and carried by footmen to protect themselves. For example, if the enemy launched an archery attack against them, you may have seen movies where then they would take these large shields and use them for protection from the hundreds of arrows that were launched toward them. And as large as they were, they could even use them by driving them into the ground, and using them effectively more than one would serve some protection from an oncoming cavalry charge. The large targets had sharp points or daggers on the opposite side of the one who was carrying the shield. In other words, it had some, not only did it have defensive purposes, it had some offensive purposes as well due to these daggers that were attached. Verse 18, moreover, the king made, verse 17, let's back up and catch it. And he made 300 shields of beaten gold. These would be smaller shields. 3 pounds of gold went to one shield, and the king put them in the house of the forest of Lebanon. This word pound, check it out in the Hebrew, is maneh, which means one. And I think it means 100 shekels of gold. Because in 2 Chronicles chapter 9, verse 16, these same smaller shields state that there were 300 shekels of gold in each of the shields, 600 shekels in the larger targets, and then 600 shekels of gold in the larger targets, 300 shekels in the smaller. Now, these were, as many of you know, the properties of metal, know that gold is not a very hard metal. And these were utilized more for pomp, if you will, and events of state, occasions of state, such as when a foreign visitor came, such as the Queen of Sheba that we covered in our earlier part of this lecture. Now, under Rehoboam, the son of Solomon, both these targets and these shields were stolen by Shishak, the Egyptian. Rehoboam went to replace them, but all he had to work with, rather than gold, was brass, or bronze, better translated probably, because Shishak took all the gold as well. What they were made of probably was wood, and then what would normally be covered, the shields I'm talking about, were made of a basic construction of wood, and then overlaid or plated with gold where the leather would normally be placed. Verse 18. Moreover, the king made a great throne of ivory and overlaid it with the best gold no doubt from Ophir. The throne had six steps, and the top, or you could think of this as a canopy, of the throne was round behind the hinder part. And there were stays, these are armrests. The Hebrew for this word is hands, which is where the king placed his hands, on the armrest, on either side on the place of the seat. And two lions stood beside the stays. Now, the lion, symbolic of the tribe of Judah, also the king of the jungle, and then there are more lions on the steps, verse 20. And 12 lions stood there on one side, and on the other upon the six steps. There was not the like made in any kingdom. It was quite a throne, and this kind of loses what it, in the translation, but there were six steps going ascending up to Solomon's throne. And on the left, if you were looking at his throne, on the left would be six lions, and on the right, six lions. And of course, each one of these lions, one represented one of the tribes of Israel. So we have the lion of Judah, we have the lion being the king of the jungle, we have the lions representing the whole nation of Israel being at the king's feet is what this is saying. Verse 21, God was rewarding Solomon greatly. You remember back in chapter 3, God said, ask whatever you will of me. And Solomon asked for wisdom. And God said, well, since you didn't ask for the life of your enemy or great riches for yourself or a long life for yourself, I'll add all these things onto you because you asked for wisdom to rule this people. 21. And all King Solomon's drinking vessels were of gold. And all the vessels of the house of the forest of Lebanon were of pure gold. None were of silver. It was nothing accounted of in the days of Solomon, or silver was counted as nothing. You could translate this. When we get to verse 27, we'll learn that Solomon gave silver away like stones, like rocks, because there was so much wealth. 22. For the king had at sea a navy of Tarshish with the navy of Hiram. In other words, ships that were longer than others, built for long voyages. Once in 3 years came the navy of Tarshish, bringing gold and silver, ivory and apes and peacocks. And this ivory, if you have a reference Bible, you probably have a note that this is elephant's teeth, probably better, elephant's tusks. Now, where would you get the tusks, ivory of elephants and apes, which were probably sought after for entertainment purposes, and peacocks for their beauty? Where would you find those things? Well, Africa comes to my mind. I don't know about yours. So, and many believe that Ophir probably was in the northern half of Africa. Verse 23, so King Solomon exceeded all the kings of the earth for riches and for wisdom. In chapter 3, verse 13, God said, because you didn't ask for anything for yourself, I'll add all these things on to you. And I'm going to make you the wisest and the wealthiest king of all time. And certainly Solomon, known for his wisdom and we see the riches coming in. And who was it? It was God's blessings upon Solomon. Up to this point, Solomon had done things right. He had done things God's way. Unfortunately, we're going to see that we're right now at about the height of Solomon's reign as king of Israel. The latter, almost half of his reign, things start going downhill in a hurry. We'll cover it in our next lecture. We got a short message. We'll ask you to listen a moment, won't you please?
1: 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You need to know what the Mark of the Beast is. As it's written in Revelation chapter 13, verse 8, many will be deceived. Christ said in Mark 13, 23, "Behold, I have foretold you all things." 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Box 416, Gravette, Arkansas, 72736. Don't be deceived by Satan.
0: Welcome back. We're glad you could join back with us. Let's have the 800 number, please. 800-643-4645. That number good throughout Puerto Rico, the U.S., and Canada. If you have a biblical question that you'd like to pose to possibly be answered on the air, feel free to call that number and leave your question. Don't ask questions about a specific individual, denomination, or organization. We try and teach God's Word in a positive manner. Throwing out negative about others by name serves no purpose. We simply won't do it. We'll let God's Word do the teaching, the correcting, and the healing. If you're listening by shortwave radio or studying via the internet somewhere around the world that's unable to use that 800 number, your announcer at the end of the hour will give you our mailing address. Quite all right to mail your questions in, being the point. Got a prayer request? You can do away with the telephone number. We don't need that. You won't need that. You won't need a mailing address. Your Heavenly Father is there for you 24/7. And you know, it pleases Him when you talk to Him. He's just like, He has emotions and feelings. We're created in His image, so He has emotions and feelings just like you do. Well, let me ask you, if you were a parent and you had a child that when they graduated high school, they took off and you never heard from them again, unless they needed something from you. Oh, help me, I need to make my mortgage payment and I can't do it this month. And that's the way it is with God's children. Sometimes the only time He hears from them is when they have trouble in their lives. Never do they say thank you for the blessings. Think about it, consider it. He's just like us. He wants to hear from you. We do have these prayer requests, Father. We come united as one in the name of Your Son, Jesus Christ. We ask You to look upon these, Father. You know their needs, problem marriages, financial difficulties. You know, Father. We also lift up our military troops who more and more of them are in harm's way. We ask You to watch over, guide, direct, touch, and heal in Yeshua Jesus' precious name. Amen and thank You, Father. All right, let's get to some questions and see what's on the mind of folks. First up today, we have David in Oregon. Is King David related to Joshua, the one who led God's people into the promised land? Well, not a direct descendant of David is not directly descended from Joshua, because if you go to Luke chapter 3, which is the genealogy of Mary's family, in other words, the genealogy of Jesus Christ, Joshua is not in that lineage. Now, Joshua was the son of Nun, who was of the tribe of Ephraim. David was of Judah, of course, but both were descendants from Jacob, so very, very distantly related, I guess you could say. Linda in Illinois, Pastor, you stated that there were other races from the six-day creation. Please give me scripture to know the truth in this matter. I believe to be that Adam and Eve were created on the sixth day and God rested on the seventh day. Well, that's not the way things happen chronologically in God's Word. In Genesis chapter 1, you have God, along about verse 26 or 27, God says, "Let us," referring to the angels with him, "make man in our own image." And that is the six-day creation, the races, other than Eth Ha'adam, the man Adam, who was created in Genesis chapter 2. The beginning of Genesis chapter 2, God was the seventh day, and God rested. Then he created Eth Ha'adam, from whence one of his ribs was created, Eve. So the six-day creation, the races were created. The seventh day was a Sabbath. God rested. The eighth day he created Eth Ha'adam. There were people on earth before Adam and Eve. You know, anyone with any education in biology at all knows that it would be impossible to take two people of the same race and then have them have descendants that were different races. That's biologically impossible. So there were other races created by God, not all descended from Adam and Eve. Jim in Florida, I have heard the pastor say Satan has two horns and will look just like Jesus. Also, there were earlier Bibles that said Moses had horns after he came down from the mount. So my question is, does Jesus, Satan, and Moses have horns? No. Horns are, in some cases, symbolic of power. And Moses, when he had horns, they were symbolic of power. There was a one under the prophet Micaiah that was copying Moses, actually, and he took horns and said, "We're going to have the victory over these our enemies." Da da da da da. He was not a prophet of God. No horns. Now, the horns you're referring to that Satan will have, or you can read about in Revelation chapter 13, verse 11, and that's the beast, the Antichrist, had two horns like a lamb, and he spake as a dragon. In other words, he looked like Jesus, but he spoke like the devil. And you don't want to get yourself into a situation to where you're deceived by his looks. Always test the fruit. You don't get figs from an olive tree, or vice versa. Jack in Pennsylvania, Matthew chapter 10, verse 5, stay away from Gentiles. Can you please explain? Well, it was time specific. At that time, and what that is happening there in Matthew chapter 10, verse 5, Jesus is preparing his disciples. They're about to graduate and become apostles, one who are sent forth is what apostles means. And he's telling them, don't go to the Gentiles. Why? Because the price had not been paid on the cross by Jesus, which did open salvation to all, including the Gentiles. After the crucifixion, salvation was open to all. In fact, that was Paul's great commission, Acts chapter 9, verse 15. He was sent first to the Gentiles, second to the kings, third to the children of Israel. Teresa in Oklahoma, Luke 21:20. when it says to flee Judea to the mountains, are we Judea? No, Judea is a geographical location. In verse 20 there of Luke chapter 21, when you see Jerusalem compassed, make a note of Zechariah chapter 14, verses 1 and 2, talking about the same event, getting close to the Lord's day, getting close to when the desolation, the desolator, is nigh. That's the Antichrist. He's going to set his throne up on the north side of the Temple Mount of Jerusalem. And what it's saying there, the words of Jesus, is get out of Jerusalem when the desolator is there. Mr. H. from Illinois. Hello, Pastor Dennis. Hello back. My question is, I know you can't tell anyone where to go to church, but my grandson likes going to church with me. He's ADHD, but is very wise. But they teach rapture. I have tried to plant seeds there. Excuse me. I tell him I'm going to have to find another church. He cries and said it's not fair. He likes going to church there. Would it be wrong if I take him out, or can I tell him the truth when he's older and that would be okay with God? The pastor teaches some truth, but to me he gets lost and he gets things, lots of things mixed up. Okay, Mr. H. Well, you know, and I understand your situation, and you're right. I'm not going to tell you where you should go to church. You're going to have to pray about that and take it up with your Heavenly Father. It may be that God has you in that church, just as you said, to plant a seed of truth. But God bless you. And you know, at least the churches who are mixed up and lost, as you said, get lots of things mixed up, at least they teach morals. And, you know, that's something that's lacking in our society today. When you have kids shooting kids and nutcases murdering innocent people, something's wrong. And it's, I think that we don't have morals taught in our society. Clara in Nevada. Does the devil see and hear everything I do and say? Please let me know the answer to my question. Satan and his can see and hear. But you know what? They cannot read your mind. God is the only one who is what is called in the Greek cardio knower, the heart knower, if you will. So but Satan and his, yeah, they can hear and they can see what's going on, and they can use it against you if you don't have Jesus Christ with you. But as it's written in Luke chapter 10, verses 17, 18, and 19, you have power over all of your enemies in the name of Jesus Christ. That includes Satan and his. Teresa in Missouri, where in the Bible does it say where the dead are? Well, you have many locations that tell us where the dead are. That was the subject of Paul's writings on many occasions. 1 Corinthians chapter 15, also 1 Thessalonians chapter 4, which is ironic. That's the scripture that the rapturists use to support their theory of the rapture, when in fact the subject of 1 Thessalonians chapter 4, if you go back up to verse 13 there, you find that the subject is don't be ignorant like the heathen as to where the dead are, those who are asleep in Christ. Ecclesiastes chapter 12, verses 6 and 7 in the Old Testament tell us that when the silver cord parts, and that's a figure of speech, meaning when we die, the flesh goes back to the earth from which it came. The spirit goes back to our Heavenly Father from which it came. Charles in Texas, the Song of Moses, and someone copied down, or you stated wrong, Genesis chapter 32. That's Deuteronomy chapter 32 is where you find the Song of Moses. Does it appear in the King James Version the same as it appears in the original Hebrew manuscripts? Yes, it's an accurate translation. The verse you mentioned, verse 43, is nations, or I should say the verse mentions nations there. In the Hebrew tongue, the nations are goy or Gentiles, and that simply means those who are not of Israel, the 10 tribes scattered that is talking about there. Kim in Virginia, thank you for your ministry and teaching. God bless you and your family. Thank you for that, and blessings back to you as well. Please explain and give the scripture as to the life of a believer after the death of the physical body. What do they do there in Abraham's bosom? And Kim's referring to Luke chapter 16, verse 22, in the following verses, where we have Lazarus and the rich man. Lazarus lived a righteous life in the flesh. The rich man had a lot of ill-gotten gains. He lived an extravagant life. But there's a gulf in paradise, is the teaching of Luke chapter 16. The rich man ended up on the wrong side of the gulf. But he could see Lazarus in the bosom of Abraham on the other side of the gulf. And that's where you want to be. You can bet that wherever Abraham was, that Jesus was not too far away. If you have an Apocrypha, you want to make a note of 2 Esdras chapter 7, verse 77 and the following verses, and that gives a little more detail about what it's like on the wrong side of paradise, the wrong side of the gulf. Earl from Colorado. My wife died at the age of 37, and we're sorry for your loss, Earl. She left me with four wonderful children. My question is, can she see my and her children or have any knowledge of their lives from heaven? And again, we're sorry for your loss, and I greatly respect you for taking the bull by the horns, and I'm sure you're doing a good job of raising those four children on your own. And to answer your question, though, I don't believe that God allows those who have passed on to see into this, our dimension, any more than we can see into the dimension that they are in. Now, having said all that, I do know of certain circumstances that when a loved one is having a particularly difficult time with the loss of a loved one, I believe that God, and I've heard people tell me accounts where that the spirit of the deceased is allowed to come back to them for a short, brief period of time, and only once. And it's basically God letting them know, and the loved one who's passed away letting them know, hey, I'm not dead. I'm still alive. Everything's okay. We'll see you when you get over on the side that I'm on. Bill in California, when Satan comes here for 5 months, can I tell him to move on and leave me alone? Well, that'd be one way to do it, but I'd mentioned Luke chapter 10, verses 17 through 18 and 19 a few minutes ago. You have power over all your enemies. However, you know, if you are one of God's elect, you have a destiny, and your destiny is to be delivered up before the Antichrist. And the Holy Spirit is going to speak that cloven tongue, that language that everyone, no matter what their native language is, can understand. And the Holy Spirit will witness through you. You don't want to deny that destiny. Gala in Arizona. I was baptized under the thought of the rapture theory. Am I still saved? Well, of course you're still saved. The rapture theory didn't baptize you. You were just being taught falsely about the rapture. You were baptized, I hope, in the name of Jesus Christ, or in the name of the Father, the Son, and the Holy Spirit. And in the words of Paul, there is one God, there is one baptism. Viola in Missouri, are the five loaves and two fishes any way related to the seven seals? No, I don't see the connection. In biblical numerics, the number five is the number associated, with grace. The number two is the Father and Son, also witness. Delman in Tennessee. Where do black nations come from? Black people, as the other races other than the descendants of Eth Ha'adam, as I mentioned earlier, were created in Genesis chapter 1, verse 26, where God said to the angels, "Let us make man in our image." In the last verse of chapter 1, verse 31, God says, God saw everything that he had made, and it was very good. James in Arizona, will the Shepherd's Chapel ever be in text format on an e-reader, for example? And you mention a specific product. I'm not going to mention it because that's kind of an advertisement. We have no immediate plans, but keep it in prayer. I'll tell you, technology is advancing so rapidly, and you have to keep up with the Joneses. I'll tell you, I had someone tell me 10 years ago that the Internet would eventually replace television. I didn't believe him 10 years ago, but things are popping in that direction. Mary in Michigan, where does it say in the Bible about the blood on the moon? Well, you can read about it in the Old Testament in Joel chapter 2, verse 31. Also in Acts chapter 2, verse 20, the sun shall be turned to darkness and the moon into blood before the great and terrible day of the Lord, Revelation 6:12. All have to do with the deception of Antichrist, and to be ready for that before the Lord returns. I'm out of time. I love you all a great deal. Why? Because you enjoy studying our Father's Word in depth. You know what? It makes his day, too, when he looks down and he sees you reading the letter that he wrote to you, the Bible. It makes his day. You make his day, he's going to make yours. That's when the blessings really start to flow in your life. We are brought to you by your tithes and offerings. If we've helped you, help us keep coming to you and to reach out to others who are lost in this world of darkness. One thing most important, though, is this. You stay in his word every day. Every day in your Father's Word is a good day, even with trouble. Do you know why? It's because Jesus is the living Word.
1: 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Once again, that's Shepherd's Chapel, P.O. 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We invite you to join us for the next in-depth Bible study each weekday at the same time. Thank you for watching today's program, and God bless you. Genesis 1:46, the first six chapters in God's Word. The world that was. Did you realize there was a world age before this one? Same old world, different age. The creation itself. When were the races created? You see, all the races were created separately, and you'll find that documented in these particular CDs. How and what was the sin in the garden? It will be discussed in this series also. This is a must for the serious Bible scholar, for if you do not understand how it was in the beginning, you certainly will never understand the end. I think you will find this series very rewarding and certainly will answer questions that no doubt you have always wondered about. Genesis 1:46. Hey, I know you're going to enjoy this series.

0: Welcome to the Shepherd's Chapel Network Family Bible Study Hour with Pastor Arnold Murray. Wisdom is understanding God's Word. Pastor Murray's unique teaching approach brings God's Word alive with meaning as he takes you on a chapter-by-chapter, verse-by-verse study of God's letter to you, the Bible. And now here is Pastor Arnold Murray.
1: Good day to you. God bless you. Say welcome to the Shepherd's Chapel. Welcome to this family Bible study hour. We're ready to get back in this book of Job. Poor old Job. You know, if a person ever thinks the world came in on him, Job's a good one to read because inasmuch as our Father lets us know what the score is, poor old Job didn't. But Job never gave up on our Father. And that's a good lesson for you to learn. God, all things work to the good for those that love the Lord. Don't ever forget that saying. It just does. That's the way it is. And read Romans 8 if you ever want to read it firsthand. All things work to the good for those that love the Lord. Meaning, and that's what God, the main reason being, that's what God wants from us is love. That's what he created us for. And you know, it doesn't take a wise person too long to realize, hey, pour it on him and you're blessed. But you can't, it can't be a frivolous or a fake love. Hey, he knows the difference and he likes the genuine thing. Job's friends have been giving him really a hard time. The last speaker especially, come right out and called him a liar. And Job seemed to think, well, there's no doubt when you people die, all the wisdom will leave the earth. It was kind of sarcastic, was it not? But he tells them in the 13th chapter where we had covered down to verse 9, he said, you're really playing God. You're not answering my questions. You're not telling me the reason for my problem, but you're judging me. And that's all you're doing. And all these little frivolous sayings about repent and be forgiven, though it's wonderful. I know that. I'm not one whit behind you, he had said. So we pick it up in verse 9 of chapter 13 where he's telling him again, you're trying to play God and do the judging rather than a friendship. Verse 9, chapter 13, book of Job, and it reads, is it good that he should search you out? Or as one man mocketh another, do ye so mock him? You want to try to, do you quib with God? You think that's going to pay off? Of course, the answer, as if he were a man, I think not. Verse 10, he will surely reprove you if you do secretly accept persons. In other words, if you try to set yourselves as persons that judge and put yourself in God's place, you're going to get knocked down. You're going to be reproved. Verse 11, shall not his excellency make you afraid? Question. And his dread fall upon you? Of course it will. Verse 12, your remembrances, I would rather have translated this, your pompous talks is like unto ashes, your bodies to bodies of clay. Your defenses are going to crumble like clay. And then the ultimate in the long run, of course, what it meant was if they weren't careful, that's all that would be left. Verse 13, hold your peace. Let me alone that I may speak and let come on me what will. In other words, he's getting fed up with this ratchet jaw stuff of telling him he's the sinner of all sinners, that he should repent and God will bless him. Everything will be fine. That isn't his problem. He wants to know why it happened. He wants to know in his mind why God is unhappy with him. Well, God was happy with him. God was rooting for him. God had made a wager, but it was a contest with Satan saying, Satan says, I can take Job. God says, I don't think you can. And of course, Satan had said, well, you take all of your wall out from around him and let me get at him. And he said, okay, you can have him all but his soul, his life. You leave that alone. So Job here basically in 13 has said, hey, I'll take my chances on my own. I will and let come on me what will, I will answer to God. God knows I've been just. Verse 14, wherefore do I take my flesh in my teeth and put my life in mine hand? I like that. He wasn't about to put it in those rascals' hands, because again, their ratchet jaw nonsense would get you nowhere. Anytime you attend a church and the combined body cannot come up with answers, rather than simply put a little salve on your lack of knowledge, a Band-Aid, rather than getting in God's word and healing that is unknown or ignorant. God's word will always be healing and blessing. It won't be like these people are. He said, I'll be responsible for my own self. Verse 15, though he slay me, yet will I trust in him, meaning our Father, but I will maintain mine own ways before him. I'm going to present my case right to God's face. God is the judge, not you people. Now, beloved, I would assume that a wise person would soon learn that probably from the example set forth here that God's giving us a message. And what is that message? He's not being cruel to Job, Satan is. And God picked Job as his special child, one of his elect. And he's saying, I know this person can stand. This person will trust me regardless of what you do to him. So I would say many times when things kind of get topsy-turvy in your life, hang on to that trust, because it's true, every word of it. Even if God takes your life, he has a purpose in it. Even if God takes your things, there's a purpose in it for God's election. It will always be replaced if you're willing to work for it. Verse 16, he also shall be my salvation, for an hypocrite shall not come before him. Now, they've kind of called Job a hypocrite, all right, saying I'm perfect. Only Job didn't say that. He said, I'm innocent. A big difference in being perfect and being innocent. God knows that we're not capable of perfection in anything, hardly. It always falls short of the glory of God. But he accepts it as perfect when you try and when your heart is in the right place. So he's kind of telling these guys, I am not a hypocrite. And in a sense, he's betting his soul on it. Verse 17, hear diligently my speech and my declaration with your ears. He says, just please close your mouths for a little bit. Open your ears and look at me, because they are so ratchet joy and everything. They're not even looking Job in the eye when they give out with their message. Anytime you have a message for someone and you can't look them straight in the eye, you've got a problem, friend. 18. Behold, now I have ordered my cause, or I've ordered my case. I've got it figured to that extent that I'm going to present. I know that I shall be justified, acquitted. I know that God's going to acquit me when all is said and done, because I haven't done anything. You see, there's one thing man can do. He can read his own mind, and God can read your mind. And God, you can always trust God to know the real truth of the matter. So if you're innocent, you're going to be acquitted, period. You can hang it all out on that. That's just the way it is. And don't think you can con God. He knows for a fact. 19, who is he that will plead with me? For now, if I hold my tongue, if I keep silent, I will give up the ghost. If I hold my tongue now after the way you all have been talking, it'll kill me. Have you ever been in a place like that where it was time for you to talk, and if you didn't get it out of your system, you'd just boil over, okay? 20, only do not two things unto me. Got that? Only do not two things unto me. Then will I not hide myself from thee. In other words, you grant to me these two things, and I won't ask you to close your mouth, and I certainly won't hide anything that I have done. 21. Withdraw thine hand, and this means your heavy hand, far from me, and let not thy dread make me afraid. In other words, don't heap up and pile up a bunch of nonsense of guilt when I'm innocent. 22. Then call thou, and I will answer, or let me speak, and answer thou me. Let's debate it in a civilized way. 23. How many are mine iniquities and sins? Question. Now, what he's asking here is, don't just say I'm a sinner. He said, I want names, times, and dates. This is the way you stop gossip, incidentally. This is exactly the way you stop gossip. When somebody, well, did you hear what so-and-so said? When and who? And what day? Usually they'll say, well, I don't know. I wasn't the one that heard him say it. Somebody else did. Here he's saying, if I have sins, name them. Make me to know my transgressions and my sin. Now that's been Job's question from the start. He knew that everything had fallen from him. He hadn't done anything. He was innocent. And again, I must insist, you're privy to what's happening. Satan's doing it because Satan hates Job. And I'm going to tell you something. Though you may dread hardships, but if Satan hates you, that's probably the best compliment you could ever be paid in this world. Even the pain that comes with it, it is one of the greatest compliments you could have, is the fact that Satan hated you. You know why? Because it means you're tearing up Satan's little nest. And praise God, that means you're a true servant of the living God. Verse 24. Wherefore hidest thou thy face? Why won't you look at me? That's what he's saying. And holdest me for thine enemy. Why won't you face me, and why don't you stop treating me like I'm your enemy? He wasn't. He was a friend asking for help. And I don't know about you, but I like when someone is speaking to me, I want them to look at me, because the eye, why? Why? Let's discuss that a moment. The eye mirrors the soul. And when you lock eyes with someone, you're actually looking into their soul or self. And you know whether they're being fully responsive to any given situation. Always, especially if you ever go anywhere hunting a job, you look that employer straight in the eye, and even if you've never had any experience, you look him in the eye and say, I

do you the best job I can. And what I don't know, show me once, and I'll have it. You know, you show confidence. And honesty plus comes from the eye. He knows you're telling the truth. So a lot of times this is the reason if somebody comes in with me all shifty eyes asking for work, hey, forget it. 25. I hope that wasn't a digression. I don't think it was. Wilt thou break a leaf driven to and fro, and wilt thou pursue the dry stubble? In other words, what they're doing, that's like chasing the wind. Have you ever seen a leaf bounce across the yard or a field? You're like chasing leaves here, or chaff, the no good stuff. What good is chaff or a broken leaf? Nothing. It's gone. It's through. It's finished. Served its purpose. And their words and questions are like chasing the wind. Job's being a little hard on them, if you understand what I'm saying. But a lot of times, you can go to a church congregational meeting, and all you're going to hear is somebody chasing leaves for an hour, because they probably won't get into God's Word. And any part of God's Word taught chapter by chapter and verse by verse will change lives, will bless people, will please God. And when God is pleased, he blesses. Verse 26. For thou writest bitter things against me, and makest me to possess, or to be, to inherit, the iniquities of my youth. In other words, you're looking all down through my life, even back to the sins of youth, and you're trying to bring them forth and so forth. I want to know, what is my iniquity and sin right now that brought this on? Verse 27, thou puttest my feet also in the stocks, and lookest narrowly upon my paths. You watch every step I take and have. Thou sittest a print upon the heels of my feet. There's two ways you're going to have to look at this. Of course, we know what stocks are now. It's not like this means. Stocks were two boards with a hole in the middle, and you run your head or your feet through them. But here, a slave was, a log was tied to him, like you would hobble a slave or a horse, an animal. A log hobble. And the print on the foot was the mark of a slave. It could be, but I think it's more than that. I think it means that you even monitor my very footsteps, looking for trouble. You see, when a person is down and out, what they need is comfort. And they really need to know. And if you can't give them a decent answer that will heal or change the situation, that will help them, then it's best keep your mouth shut. That's why men many times chase the wind. Yattiti, yattiti, yattiti. Ratchet jaw, ratchet jaw. That's what many might say, well, why do you keep saying that? Because that's what God wishes you to derive from this book of Job. Don't listen to men. That means this man or any other man without checking him out in God's word. But you can always listen to our Father and know that he will never leave thee, nor will he forsake thee. And you have to rightly divide the word of God before it's going to make common sense to you. Meaning what? Meaning, in Job's case, if it were not known that he was one of God's elect, you would be hard-pressed to understand what's happening here. But God's election already preordained from before to do the work of God on this earth, whatever he has for us to do, whether it's drag logs, get scabs, get a sore toe, or whatever, we can cut it, we can do it. All right, so that's rightly dividing the word to who and what the word applies. If it were not one of God's elect, certainly God is not going to allow Satan to thump their gourd if they know, unless they are innocent. 28. And he, as a rotten thing, consumeth. He said, like me, I'm like a rotten thing consumeth as a garment that is moth-eaten. It would seem like that, in other words, my

Job, you know, don't blame God. God's not going to tax you. Satan will. And he has given you the ammunition and the artillery and the forces to keep Satan knocked off your back if you are salty enough to stand up and issue the ammunition. Chapter 14, verse 1. Now, this particular chapter, verses 1 through 12, kind of tell the smallness of man. And really, in the flesh, we are, compared to the world, we're very small. What can we do? We're here a day or two or, 60, 70, 80, 90, 100 years. That's not long. It's just a whiff. And then we're gone. Man, just really in the flesh, doesn't amount to that much. But thank God, we have a God-given soul that dwells within that flesh, and it's eternal if you work it right. Chapter 14, verse 1, and it reads, "Man that is born of a woman and is of a few days and full of trouble." And that's the way it goes. Man that is born of woman means a flesh man, all right? We could say Gabriel, the archangel. What does that word mean in the Hebrew? It means man of God. But what about that? Well, Gabriel was not born of woman. Got it? It's the man born of woman that is just for a few days. Why? Thank God we only put so much time in these flesh bodies and it's over too. Better things come. Verse 2, "He cometh forth like a flower and is cut down. He fleeth also as a shadow and continueth not." But why? Because that's the, you want to hang on to the fact, many people, it's very difficult for them to divide the word, especially if it comes to dividing the body, because your spirit is sharper than a two-edged sword, even as the truth. You can divide the inner man from the outer man in your mind and think on the subject God has given you. When your flesh goes into the dirt, it goes back to dirt. It's never again. But your spiritual body is eternal. That's all you're going to have afterwards. But it's, some people really are, they just, oh, my precious body. Well, hey, what's so precious about it? It's flesh. Animals are flesh. And I'm not knocking God's beautiful creation. Do not misunderstand that. The human body is placed together in such a way that it's near, it is amazing. I mean, you've got hairs here on the back of your fingers, and why is that? It's so that if you're in a close place that's just about to trap your hand, those hairs feel that, and you can withdraw your hand. Or if I want to pick up this pen, he put mud chains on my fingers, meaning fingerprints that give me grip. And on it goes with these bodies. They're awesome and all that while we have them, but when we're through with them, that's it. We have a far better body. If God could create a wonderful flesh body, if there be such a thing, then think how he created the spiritual body. You talk about something. So man, it's just pretty, the flesh is just pretty small. You use it, it's gone, all right? Just like a flower. If you don't understand, he gives a pretty good example. Watch it. It grows up. It's beautiful. And then it's gone. All right. Your little tulip wilts. Verse 3. "And dost thou open thine eyes upon such an one and bringest me into judgment with thee?" Verse 4. "Who can bring a clean thing out of an unclean, or one? Who can make a perfect man out of flesh?" The word one means Adam, okay? Well, from Adam to this point, there hasn't been a perfect one. Adam himself fell. There would be one to come that would be perfect, and his name would be Jesus, Yeshua, the Christ. But it's pretty difficult to bring clean out of unclean. And now think about this for a little bit. What about your flesh? I mean, you can repent and you're clean. Let's look at it in the spiritual sense for a moment. And it won't be but a few short months till you make a change and a turnabout and everything's going to be wonderful and you're going to do what's right. And in less than a few months, this flesh body, born of woman,

0: is going to say, well, I want this, or I want that, or I'm going to do this, or I'm going to do that, and pretty soon you're going to listen to it, and here you're unclean again. Got it? All right. Five. Let's change the word seeing to if we may. If his days are determined, the number of his months are with thee, thou hast appointed his bounds that he cannot pass. Man is so little that whatever God sets, that's it. Six, turn from him that he may rest till he shall accomplish as an hireling his day. In other words, it is the mind, which is man's spirit, is the intellect of his soul. And your spirit, meaning your intellect, can keep you, can bring you a lot of rest if you have that ingredient called peace of mind. Peace of mind comes from wisdom of God's word, knowing how to tend these flesh bodies that God created with the instructions that he has sent on how you're to put it together and operate it, how it functions. You can find rest, or you can just tough it out kind of all through it, day by day, paycheck by paycheck. Seven, for there is hope for of a tree, if it be cut down, that it will sprout again. In other words, out of the roots, you're going to get some sprouts. It's going to grow back. And that the tender branch thereof will not cease. In other words, it's not going to, a tree's not going to die in the ground. Well, when you look at it in the spiritual sense, let me hasten to say this so that we don't get some desperate people here that are not looking past the flesh. When you cut down this branch, these branches in the trunk of this tree, when it dies, a spiritual body immediately steps forth as a shoot into near perfection. If you have an immortal soul, a word to the wise is sufficient. Verse 8, though the root thereof wax old in the earth, and the stock thereof die in the ground, it still happens. Now, you people that are familiar with timber, you know what he's talking about. Verse 9, let it explain. Yet, through the scent of water, it will bud and bring forth boughs like a plant. It's going to do it. You know, an old stump, you think you got it killed. I'm going to tell you what, you don't kill a stump out that easy by cutting the tree down. If you don't put growth killer, whatever you want to call it, it's going to grow back. There'll be little sprouts that'll come up here and there. Well, man is the same way. There is life after death. But don't forget, the tree rots back into the leaves, all right? In other words, meaning flesh man doesn't amount to much. But the perfect man that dwells within, that is to say, the spiritual man, which can attain perfection after he sheds the flesh, and don't anybody get any anxious ideas about hastening the trip, God has purpose for his elect. 10. But man dieth and wasteth away, yea, man giveth up the ghost, and where is he? Well, it's you that are students of God's word know now. You know where the dead are. They're with the Father, okay? But where is the flesh? You've got to be able to divide, beloved. The flesh is dust, dirt. 11. As the waters fail from the sea, and the flood decayeth and drieth up. 12, so man, and this means mortal man, lieth down and riseth not till the heavens be no more. They shall not awake, nor be raised out of their sleep. Now that shakes some people up, wouldn't it? If you couldn't rightly divide the word to know, we're talking about the flesh body. It's not coming out of the ground. I know you got some preachers that'll say, oh, it's a great day, the horns will blow and everything, and those bodies will come ripping out of the dirt. No, dust to dust, and let dust be dust. We don't want any dirt in heaven like that. We have more beautiful bodies that are incapable of being sick, ill, injured, or anything else. Do you want to trade it for these flesh things? I think not. Thank God it's a graduation. It's the resurrection into the new life, not the old all over again like you'd play the same old banjo over and over. 13. Oh, that thou wouldest hide me in the grave. Job's still low occasionally. That thou wouldest keep me secret until thy wrath be past, that thou wouldest appoint me a set time and remember me. 14, let's continue right on here. If a man die, that's to say a flesh man, okay, shall he live again? Question. Of course, you know the answer is yes. Instantly, to be absent from this body is present with the Lord in the spiritual body. All the days of my appointed time will I wait till my change come. As a soldier, this has kind of a military connotation. As a soldier is ready to march and do battle, as long as I'm here, regardless of what the conditions, I'll be ready to do battle. Who with who, beloved? Satan, of course. Satan is our enemy. And I hope and I trust that never again in your life, when things begin to go really wrong and you've done your best. Now, most time people bring their own troubles upon themselves. So you got to sort that little stuff out. But when it becomes so obvious, you better start digging a little deeper and get your back up. 15. Thou shalt call, and I will answer thee. Thou wilt have a desire to the work of thine hands. 16, Job talking, Job continues. For now thou numberest my steps. Dost thou not watch over my sin? Question. I don't know. Had they seen Job sin? Do you know what the answer to that is? No. You know why? Job hadn't sinned. Verse 17, my transgression is sealed up in a bag, and thou sewest up mine iniquity. From your reckoning, from what you've reckoned or figured or ciphered, you got it all sewed up. Got a whole bag full of troubles here. 18, and surely the mountain falling cometh to naught, and the rock is moved out of his place. What chance has a little old man, if he wants to move a whole mountain, he'll shake that thing and boulders that we don't have cranes big enough to move will come crashing down. Job's kind of getting around here. You all want to play God? Let me see some action. Let's see what you can do. You've sewed all my sins up in a bag here. 19. The waters wear the stones. Thou washest away the things which grow out of the dust of the earth, and thou destroyest the hope of man. Frail man is what it means. Thank heavens, we know through Messiah now that we have many of the answers that even Job would not derive even when we finished the book. But Job had a pretty good idea. And Job served God well. It might do you well to think that without Christ, this is where we would be. God created a wonderful world. And I love to see rocks worn smooth as they've tumbled over time. It amazes me, quite frankly, how that time and nothing but water can whittle a hard stone into a perfect circle simply by rolling it in time. It's amazing. Now, you know, many might say, well, what in the world is he talking about? Well, that's nature and nature's way. I do find that. I find that amazing. But it shows you how frail man is. Why? Number one, back to the first. You wouldn't be here unless you had a very good tumbler. You won't be around long enough to smooth any stones. You wouldn't be able to smooth the stones that David picked up when he crossed the creek. Verse 20, a different lesson for a different time. Thou prevailest forever against him, and he passeth. Thou changest his countenance and sendest him away. 21 and 22 to complete. His sons come to honor, and he knoweth it not. and they are brought low, but he perceiveth it not of them. Verse 22 to complete. But his flesh upon him shall have pain, and his soul within him shall mourn. I hope you noticed, and I hope, underline the word flesh there, and underline the word soul. They are two different things. And I want you to think above the flesh, or you're never going to understand the book of Job. You've got to think beyond flesh and realize it is the... Do you think Satan wants your flesh? He likes to see you misuse it, but he wants your soul. God wants your soul. Why? Because God owns your soul. As we mentioned in the last lecture, I believe it was, or the one before, in Ezekiel 18:4, God already owns your soul. You're bought and paid for. But flesh will get you in one heap of trouble, especially if you listen to, if flesh is wilts like a flower and doesn't amount to much, then if I were you, I would be very careful how I listen to flesh men. This being the point. You know, because you might get a good dose of how to chase fodder, how to chase leaves that are already dead and spent. You might have a good chance of wearing yourself out to a nubbin through your whole life and find out when you caught it, it didn't amount to anything because you didn't amount to anything. Watch your soul. Analyze your soul. That means the inner man, yourself, that yourself that will be transferred from this flesh body into a spiritual body. Learn to think and use your intellect. If you don't quite understand what I'm saying, I'm going to insist that as a home assignment, that you make a note of Proverbs chapter 1, verse 7, and I want you to memorize that verse by heart. I want you to be able to repeat it without having to read it, because it tells you from where all wisdom comes and what the beginning of wisdom is. Where do I start? It always gives you that first budding start that allows, it's kind of like hooking up jumper cables to your soul. Proverbs, I hope I said Proverbs. I may have said Psalms. Did I say Psalms? Well, Proverbs chapter 1, verse 7 is like hooking up battery cables and giving your soul a jump start if it isn't running, all right? I guarantee it's running or you wouldn't be listening to me. But anyway, be that as it may, learn to discern the Word of God. The difference is what that things that are being addressed. Man's flesh body doesn't amount to much, so why would you lose your eternal soul over something it wanted? Satan wants your soul. Be on guard. Don't miss any of these lectures. They get better as we go along. And then we have the crowning glory of God finally saying to Job, Job, why are you listening to these fools? You know, do you realize God said that? And yet, the things those fools say, preachers preach sermons over and say, that's the word of God. I tell you, we got a long ways to go. People say, you mean you still learn things? Listen, if man, flesh man, could ever learn all of God's word, he'd be an awesome creature, I'll tell you for sure. Thank God we all learn when we study together. All right, bless your heart, you listen a moment, won't you please?
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0: All right, bless your hearts. There we are back again. The 800 number, 1-800-643-4645. That number is good from Puerto Rico, throughout the U.S., Alaska, Hawaii, all over Canada. If the Spirit moves and you have a question, you share it. Won't you do that? You know, please keep your questions away from denominationalism, individualism, and organizational type questions. Let's don't name names. Let's just teach God's word. Hey, it's able to burn a whole new road into your path that you can follow. It'll change you much for the better. And it brings Father's blessings. Those of you that listen by shortwave around the world at this time, it's a pleasure hearing from you. And again, I'll say quickly to our group in Scotland, God bless you. And all of you around the world, your announcer at the end of the hour will give you our mailing address. You got a prayer request? He's your Father. You don't need the number. You don't need an address. He loves you a lot. He really does. He may not love what you're doing, but he loves you. That's why he created you, was for his pleasure. Documentation, the last verse of Revelation chapter 4. He created you for his pleasure. Have you pleasured him lately? Think about it. Father, around the globe we come, we ask that you lead, guide, direct, Father, touch in Yeshua's precious name. Thank you, Father. Amen. Okay, let's see what kind of questions we have. We're going to go with Judy from California. What is the best way to deal with family that is against you? Well, you know, that question could cover a lot of ground. What are they doing against you? There are so many problems. So I will have to kind of give it a shotgun coverage. That means really a widespread. Let's say that they are gossiping about you. Then do as Job did today. Say, when did I sin? And what time was it? And who was it with? Or whatever the case might be. All right? Truth dispels light, kills a lot of darkness, all right? Is it someone that is jealous of you because God maybe blessed you, Judy, more than them? Then feel sorry for them and show kindness to them, because they're just jealous, if that be the case. They can't help it. The spirit of jealousy is a wicked, wicked spirit. So show kindness and gentleness. I have an old saying, it's from military, snow them under with kindness when that type thing comes along. So especially if they're in a much higher echelon of rank than you are, always snow them under with kindness and honesty, and it kind of melts them because you have set the way. So what can I say? Then if it is someone that it is God's pleasure, good pleasure, that you get along with everyone, but it's not always possible. So therefore, sometimes you have to handle family as you would, let us say, in 2 Thessalonians chapter 3, verse 7. That might help you. 2 Thessalonians 3, 7. Vicki from California. I would like for my husband and I to tithe together. However, he only lets me tithe with my money. Does the Bible say anything about this since we are married? Vicki, you want to handle this very carefully. It would not, if he does not choose to tithe with you, it would do him no good, nor you, if he were to. Okay? That's not what tithe is received by God when it is given freely and because you want to. Okay? And it's all right. You tithe where you're fed. And if he isn't fed here, he should not tithe here. Okay? And please do not let it be a problem in your family. You and your husband need to get along. So you let him tithe wherever he wants to or not at all. All you can do is plant a seed. But it would not help you or him if you were to force him to tithe, all right? Chris from Massachusetts. I've been listening to you for a while. I do not believe in the rapture. My mother is not in good health and would like to tell her the truth about the rapture, but don't know what to say to her. Can you help? Well, if you mean she's not in good health and she's along in years, then just plant a seed just like you would if it were a younger person. If the seed grows, then God intends that you say something else at her question. But plant the seed, and if she does not question, do not say more unless you really feel led of God to do it. It is not, I'll take myself as an example. I know that I am a gifted teacher. How do I know that? I know because God blesses my efforts very much, and I love him for that. But it is not my desire that everyone believe exactly as I do. I don't expect it. All I do is teach, and then it's in their lap, their business, God's business, because only God can make seed grow. So therefore, if it may seem sometimes, and it is probably obvious, I don't care what people think. It isn't said flippant or sarcastically. It is just that God's word must find its own level in each individual's mind. And man can do nothing about that. Only our Father can. So trust our Father enough to know that when you plant that seed, it will find its level. Tyler from California. Can people have evil spirits inside them? Well, of course they can. You've read the New Testament. You've read in Mark up within the first four chapters that we have people helped who have both diseases and evil spirits. Not necessarily at the same time, but that they are separate things. You have read the time when Christ cleansed a man's house, which is to say his body. This is a parable. And left it clean, meaning didn't put Christ back into it. And I mean a bunch more than was there before came in. Christ will help give you the power to drive all these things from you. Of course there are evil spirits. And some people, their own spirits are kind of evil. They're just mean, mean-spirited. Everyone has a spirit, and bad spirits are drawn to bad spirits. I'm sure that sometime, Tyler, in your lifetime, you ran across some old boy that was just downright, his spirit was mean, all right? Marlena from Michigan. Please explain 1 Corinthians 13 about walking in love. Well, charity is the word translated from the Greek, that we should walk in charity. And this does not mean, many people don't understand love. Many people think that love is, I like to say, blissful ignorance. That you're supposed to love murderers, that you're supposed to love the devil, that you're supposed to love everybody even if they run over you. Not everybody believes that. Most people understand what real love is. Love, real love, is to be able oftentimes to practice a little tough love. As a matter of fact, true love can be very tough. I think Job documents that. You think God didn't love Job? You think God didn't walk with Job? And yet look what Satan's doing to him. So you see, he did that because Job was strong enough. He knew he could use Job as a lesson for all of us down through the ages to know how to get tough with Satan. All right. So we're supposed to get along with people if we can. But love also is the scripture I mentioned earlier in 2 Thessalonians chapter 3, verses 6 and 8. Do you know what it says there? It says, get along with your brother if it's possible, but if you can't, you put that rascal back off to the side. Don't have anything to do with him. don't treat him as an enemy, but exhort him, correct him as a brother until he can get his act together. You don't love him in that respect or show love of all submissiveness, all right? Jose from and Mary from Denver, Colorado. First of all, my husband and I would like to thank you for teaching us the Word of God. Well, you're welcome. Says I'm a good teacher. I'm glad that I have the ability to teach. I appreciate it from our Father very much. Our question is it wrong for men to enter a church with a hat on or not remove it during the sermon? Well, you know, you see, now being an old Marine, naturally, a gentleman always uncovers if he's not under arms, all right? Which in military, that means if you're under arms, that means you are a flag bearer or a rifle bearer with the flag. That if you're indoors, you don't uncover, all right? But a gentleman in the military or a gentleman in civilian life, if he goes under a portal, goes indoors, he uncovers. That's called respect. But at the same time today, we have to remember this. There are people with medical problems when certain people take certain drugs or something that perhaps they feel very embarrassed to because of what their head looks like, all right? I could live with that. That wouldn't bother me, okay? Gentlemen uncover when they're undercover. That's a very simple statement, but so it is. Maribel from California. Can Satan understand our prayers when we are praying in tongues? And no, he can't. No, Satan can't understand your prayers when you're praying in tongues, if you mean unknown tongues. Nobody can. Okay? Nobody can understand what you're saying. Dan from Canada. Where are our souls before Christ returns and resurrects our souls? Our souls are not buried. Our souls, make a note, Ecclesiastes chapter 12, verse 7. Instantly, the spirit, when this dust, flesh, turns back to dust, but the spirit instantly returns to the Father that gave it, all right? Now, what is the spirit? The spirit is the intellect of the soul, so where your spirit goes, yourself must go also, and yourself is your soul. It goes back to the Father that gave it. So, they are with the Father. They're in paradise awaiting judgment, all right? Remember the parable Christ gave in Luke chapter 16 concerning Lazarus and the rich man? It's very true. Tanya from California, does God expect us to stay in an abusive relationship when that person is a Christian? You know, a question like this, I have to be very careful because what does it mean, abusive? Abusive with words or abusive with fist? Abusive with drink? Abusive with real danger like knives or threats of death? You see, it leaves me a long ways to have to guess, and I don't like guessing games. So it's very difficult for me to answer a question when I'd have no more facts than that. I would say only one thing. An abusive relationship when that person is a Christian, a real Christian is not abusive. I'm going to say that again. A real Christian is not abusive. Now, you've got a lot of fake Christians that can be very abusive. So just because someone says they're Christian or claims to be Christian does not make them so. Test the fruit of the tree. I can say no more than that. Dale from Minnesota. Who was Cain's wife? Cain married one of the girls from the sixth day creation. And if you're not familiar with when all the races were created on the sixth day, then you, I know not too many teachers that teach that other than myself. Well, there are a few that, there are many that, I'm not going to say many. There are many true scholars that know it, but they're not going to teach it because it would brand them as a racist, and they're real squeamish about being branded as a racist. I don't think God was a racist, and I think he was proud of every race he created, and he expects those races to take pride within themselves. So you need order my tapes on titled 146. It's three tapes, and it covers the creation and also who Cain married. Ronald from California, is our life situation in this flesh age a result of what we did in the first earth age? That's very true. We are taught, and we get very close to the matter, in the ninth chapter of the book of Romans, when God would say in the ninth chapter, about the 13th verse, Jacob I loved and Esau I hated while they were still in the womb. They haven't even been born yet. Why? Because of what they did in the first earth age. Esau did not respect his heritage or God. And then he goes on and he says, what about Pharaoh? He said, I created Pharaoh and I hardened his heart to be Pharaoh. And he earned the right for God to twist him around that way. And then God would go on and say, and I'm going to speak, this is, call this hillbilly Greek if you want to, but he says, hey, I can take the same lump of clay and I can make a flower vase for beautiful flowers, or I can make a chamber pot for passing waste. So that kind of lets us know God's in control, but God's not going to put a soul that can't cut it if it's already overcome. And if it's somebody that needs to be tested, he will always leave them free to receive that test. You're correct. That's a very good question. Florence from Oregon. Where is it written that God hated Esau? Isn't that amazing? Romans chapter 9, I believe it's verse 13. Or you can go to Malachi in the Old Testament, and it's chapter 1. And I'm out of time. I love you all a lot because you enjoy studying our Father's Word in more depth. But what's most important, God loves you for it. He really does. It makes his day when you take time to study his Word. We are brought to you by your tithes and offerings. If we've helped you, you help us keep coming to you. Would you do that? Bless God. He will always bless you. He's the man. He's in charge. He's our Father. But there's one thing most important, and that's this. That you stay in that word, it'll change your life. Stay in it. Every day in it is a good day. Do you know why? Jesus, Yeshua, is the living word.
1: 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We hope you have enjoyed studying God's word here on the Shepherd's Chapel Family Bible Study Hour with Pastor Arnold Murray. 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Thank you for watching today's program, and God bless you.

The Book of James. James is a book that I know you'll enjoy because it is written, when you rightly divide it, to those that are scattered abroad. That's to say the 12 tribes, the 10 tribes scattered abroad, being very specific in your freedom of Christianity, the repentance, giving much personal instruction as far as controlling our thoughts and finding peace, and giving us those parameters wherein Christianity, defining those things that come from the Word of God. Example, that bitter and sweet water cannot come from the same spring. Well, from God's Word, you should not have both either. The practice of healing brought forth in this book of James. I know you're going to like it. James, that great book of instruction.

0: Welcome to the Shepherd's Chapel Network Family Bible Study Hour with Pastor Dennis Murray. Wisdom is understanding God's Word. Pastor Murray's unique teaching approach brings God's Word alive with meaning as he takes you on a chapter-by-chapter, verse-by-verse study of God's letter to you, the Bible. And now, here is Pastor Dennis Murray.
1: Good day to you. God bless you. Welcome to Shepherd's Chapel. Welcome to this family Bible study hour. Ready to get back into our Father's Word here at the chapel. We're going to pick it up today, Numbers chapter 16, verse 34. We invite you to get your Bible and join us if you'd care to. We would love to have you. In our last lecture, Korah, who I'll remind you was a first cousin to Aaron and Moses, their fathers were brothers, Yitzhar and Amram. And he led a rebellion. He got a couple of Reubenites that went in cahoots with him, and they became the ringleaders of a group that grew to 250 leaders, families, men of renown, as it stated in an earlier verse in chapter 16. So, and they challenged Moses as his authority to rule the government of Israel and Aaron's authority to rule the priesthood. God made it very clear very quickly who he had chosen when Moses tried to talk some sense into Korah. Moses was a humble man. He never was out to glorify himself. He was out to glorify God. But after his attempts to talk some sense into Korah, and he realized that Korah wasn't going to change his mind, Moses said, "You take your 250 and have them be down at the tabernacle tomorrow with censers and offer incense before the Lord, and we'll see who God has called to come near to him in the tabernacle." And you know the rest of the story. Korah and the two Reubenites wouldn't change their minds, so God had the earth. And at Moses' prophecy, by the way, Moses said, "Now if these three, and they're those who choose to stick with them, die a common death, then God hasn't sent me. But if God creates a new creation and the earth opens her mouth and swallows them up and all that pertains to them, then you'll know that God has sent me and Aaron to be over the priesthood." And as you know, the earth opened up. Korah, the two Reubenites, and went down into the earth, and the earth closed her mouth. The congregation has just witnessed this. So imagine the fear that has come over them. And that would be something to see. It would be terrible to witness it, much less be those who went down into the pit as the earth opened her mouth. That's where we pick it up today. We're going to see what happens to the 250 that dared to offer incense in their censers before the Lord. Their censers are going to get a little hotter than what they planned on. Verse 34, chapter 16, we ask that word of wisdom in Yeshua's precious name. Father, we ask you to open eyes, open ears this day. Verse 34, and it reads, "And all Israel that were round about them," meaning those who went down into the pit, "fled at the cry of them, for they said, lest the earth swallow us up also." Now, remember, they, the congregation, back in verse 19, Korah instigated all the congregation to come against the Moses and Aaron at the tabernacle. So they're probably feeling very lucky that they decided to move away from Korah and the two Reubenites, lest they had gone down into the earth as well. Verse 35, "And there came out a fire from the Lord and consumed the 250 men that offered incense." Can you believe that they were still standing around in front of the tabernacle after witnessing the earth open up her mouth? Their ringleaders were the ones that went down into the pit. they were a bigger part of that than the rest of the congregation. And of course, though, when you think about it, if they had decided to run, where can you run to hide from the Lord? Verse 36, "And the Lord spake unto Moses, saying," verse 37, "Speak unto Eleazar," this is the third son of Aaron, the oldest one who is still alive. You remember that flash of God's glory came forth at another time on his older brothers, Nadab and Abihu, the older two sons of Aaron, when they attempted to offer strange fire before the tabernacle in their censer. "Speak unto Eleazar, the son of Aaron, the priest, that he take up the censers out of the burning, and scatter thou the fire yonder." And this fire was never to be used again, of course, because of the circumstances. "For they are hallowed." Not the fire is not hallowed, but the censers, and this might be a little hard for you to understand, but anything offered as a gift to God, and in a way the incense was a gift to God, even though they were sinners who were doing it, the censers became hallowed, and we'll see what they're going to do with them. Verse 39, verse 38, "The censers of these sinners against their own souls," probably better translated, they forfeited their lives through their sin. "Let them make them broad plates for a covering of the altar." This would be the altar of burnt offering. "For they offered them before the Lord. Therefore they are hallowed, and they shall be a sign unto the children of Israel." Let this be a warning, if you will, to those who would dare draw nigh to the tabernacle, what the consequences were, and that was certain death. And remember, this judgment of God, he's showing here who selects the priests. These 250 and Korah included were doing the work of the priest. And, God, the whole purpose of the law was for God to communicate to man how he wanted them to worship him. Here's how you do it. Here's the rules. And these were self-appointed, self-willed, and they paid the price for it. Verse 39. "And Eleazar the priest took the brazen censers wherewith they that were burnt had offered, and they were made broad plates for a covering of the altar." They took hammers and beat the metal flat and made plates whereby they encased the altar of burnt offering. Verse 40, "To be a memorial," to be a reminder, "unto the children of Israel, that no stranger," this word stranger usually means foreigner. In this case, it means any non-priest, which is not of the seed of Aaron, come near to offer incense before the Lord, that he be not as Korah and as his company, those who went down into Sheol, the pit, as the Lord said to him by the hand of Moses. And through these actions, God is reaffirming that Moses and Aaron did not appoint themselves. God chose Moses to lead Israel out of Egypt, and God decided that Aaron would be the high priest. You know, you would think that the people that had witnessed all of these events would be quite humble. You would think that they would be laying low. Well, let's see what happens the very next day. It won't. If they were humble, it won't last for long. This happened the very next day. "But on the morrow, all the congregation of the children of Israel murmured against Moses and against Aaron." We have no change of heart here. "Saying, ye have killed the people of the Lord." I don't know about you, but I'm beginning to wonder about the intelligence of our ancestors to challenge and murmur against Moses and Aaron when it was their actions that caused this. They're acting like this was a judgment of Moses. And it further, I think, indicates how the unbelief of the people, how deep it was rooted in the people. You see, they thought Moses was the one who caused these people to die in Aaron. They didn't see it as God's judgment, further indication of unbelief. Verse 42, "And it came to pass when the congregation was gathered against Moses and against Aaron, that they looked toward the tabernacle of the congregation, and behold, the cloud covered it, and the glory of the Lord appeared." His majesty flashed out of the tabernacle, I'm sure getting their attention. Verse 43, "And Moses and Aaron came before the tabernacle of the congregation." Was God happy? Verse 44, "And the Lord spake unto Moses, saying," here we're going to have more judgment on this unbelieving people. You know, after God brought them out of Egypt and parted the Red Sea, for goodness sake, and then when they were crossed on dry land, the sea came crashing back down in on the armies of the Egyptians who were in hot pursuit. When they were without water, God caused water to come forth out of the rock. When they were hungry, he brought manna from heaven, angels' food for the people to eat. Over and over and over, miracle after miracle after miracle, and the people just did not believe him. They didn't trust him to lead them into the promised land. Verse 45, "Get ye up from among this congregation," God speaking to Moses and Aaron, "that I may consume them as in a moment." And they fell upon their faces. I'm sure Moses is thinking at this point, here we go again. And you know, Moses time and time and time again interceded on behalf of the people of Israel. I think he probably at this point is about ready to give up and just let what would happen, happen. Just step aside and let the Lord consume this rebellious congregation that continues to murmur against him and Moses. Verse 46, "And Moses said unto Aaron, take a censer, and put fire therein from off the altar," not off of strange fire, no strange fire in this case, "and put on incense," and make an incense offering to the Lord, "and go quickly unto the congregation and make an atonement." This is kafar in the Hebrew, to cover their sins for them, for there is wrath gone out from the Lord. The plague is begun, apparently. This plague, from what happens in the next few verses, was a plague that caused sudden death among the people. We're going to see that 14,700 of them will die of this plague before Aaron can make intercession for them. Verse 47, "And Aaron took as Moses commanded, and ran into the midst of the congregation." We see a sense of urgency on the part of Moses and Aaron here. I think they knew God meant business. "And behold, the plague was begun among the people, and he put on incense and made an atonement for the people." And I think Moses had, you know, Moses had played the right card, if I can use that terminology, on several occasions already. He played the right card back in chapter 14 when God said, "Stand back from this people. I'm going to consume them, and I'll create a bigger and better nation for you." And Moses played the psychological card at that point. Now, Lord, if you do that, the Egyptians are going to hear, and the people of the land, the Canaanites, are going to hear, and they're going to think that you didn't have the power to bring Israel into the promised land. And then on other occasions, Moses interceded and tried to intercede for the people. And he did a good job of it. Here, I think he realizes that he has played all the cards that he has to play, and he has turned it over to Aaron as the high priest, as the intercessor, if you will. And that was the role of the priest, was to intercede between the people and God. My point is that this even further reaffirms that God chose Aaron to be the priesthood. You see, Korah, let's go a couple of verses and then I'll explain some more. Verse 48, and he, this being Aaron, stood between the dead and the living, those who had been killed by the plague and those who were not. And the plague was stayed, again, further reaffirming Aaron, and the priesthood was his. And also, I think that we can see in this that what did Korah bring? Korah brought death. Death to himself, death to the two Reubenites, death to the 250 who dared to offer incense before the tabernacle, death now to 14,700 who are consumed by the plague. And what did Aaron, on the other hand, bring? Aaron brought life. The plague had already begun, and there were 14,700 dead bodies there to prove it. And when Aaron offered and interceded on behalf of the people and offered that kafar in the Hebrew, the sin offering for the people, the plague stopped and the death stopped. Verse 49. Now they that died in the plague were 14,700 beside them that died about the matter of Korah. So you've got 14,950 who are dead thanks to Korah and the other ringleaders who dared to challenge the authority of Moses and Aaron, plus Korah and the ringleaders themselves and all who chose to stick with them rather than fleeing from their tents before God caused the earth to open up. Verse 50. And Aaron returned unto Moses under the door of the tabernacle of the congregation, and the plague was stayed. And, you know, Moses was a very faithful servant to the Lord. He bare the deliverance of Israel on his own back, his own shoulders, his own heart. And the means he resorted to prove what a true type he was for our deliverer, Jesus Christ. And doing a good job of interceding on behalf of the people, knowing when to do it himself and when to turn it over to the priest. Now, Aaron had been confirmed as the high priest when his incense offering stayed the plague. And as I said, Korah brought death. Aaron brought life to the people. And, you know, but God must have been thinking, my people, Israel, just don't get it. And he's about to give them one more miracle.

0: the object here of God is to prove who he has chosen to rule the priesthood. Verse 3. And thou shalt write Aaron's name upon the rod of Levi, for one rod shall be for the head of the house of their fathers. Aaron, in other words, would be selected as the tribe head for the Levites. Now note, there were only 12 rods, and normally Levi, is the tribe of Levi, is not counted among the 12 tribes of Israel. But here you've got one of the 12 rods has been for the tribe of Levi. I think probably what has happened is that Ephraim and Manasseh is probably has one rod representing the tribe of Joseph, their father. Verse 4, as in Deuteronomy chapter 27, verse 12, verse 4. And thou shalt lay them, the rods, in other words, up in the tabernacle of the congregation before the testimony where I will meet with you. And the testimony is another word for the tablets, the two tablets that God gave Moses on Sinai containing the Ten Commandments, the law. Verse 5. And it shall come to pass, and of course where they're putting these rods is right in with the Ark of the Covenant, the Ark of the Testament, the Holy of Holies, in other words. Verse 5. And it shall come to pass that the man's rod whom I shall choose, this is the Lord speaking, shall blossom, and I will make to cease from me the murmurings of the children of Israel, whereby they murmur against you. I'm getting fed up, and I'm tired of their belly aching, is what God's saying. Every time he turned around, they were complaining about the food, complaining about the water, complaining that we don't have any meat. All we have is this disgusting bread that God gives us from heaven, the manna. We wish we were back in Egypt where we could have the fish and the onions and the garlic and the melons and the cucumbers. Complaining, complaining, complaining. And the bloom of this, by the way, would be the almond is what we're going to find out. And the almond, if you don't know, horticulture was always the earliest bloomer. The first signs of spring, the first signs of life coming back after a dead winter would be the almond budding and blooming. The menorah, the golden candlestick, the shape of the cups was that of an almond blooming for that reason. Verse 6, and Moses spake unto the children of Israel, and every one of their princes gave him a rod apiece, for each prince one according to their father's houses, one for each tribe, even 12 rods, and the rod of Aaron was among their rods. And what this is going to prove here, that Aaron, you see, was just a man. And, you know, the priesthood and preachers, I'm going to expand this beyond what we're talking here, the Levitical priesthood, preachers today even are just men. I'm just a man. But the priesthood is not founded on the qualifications or the abilities of the man. It's on the Holy Spirit. You know yourselves, you can listen to a preacher for 5 minutes, and you can tell whether that individual, whether it's a man or a woman, is gifted of the Holy Spirit. And by that I'm talking about that they can, their recall, their memory is sharper. They speak more intelligently than what they normally would. And that's because they have the anointing of the Holy Spirit upon them. And God is going to put the Spirit on Aaron and make the people realize that it is Aaron that has the Spirit through the budding of the rod, is what my point. And where did we get to? Next verse, please. Verse 7. And Moses laid up the rods before the Lord in the tabernacle of witness. Verse 8. And it came to pass that on the morrow Moses went into the tabernacle of witness, the Holy of Holies. And behold, the rod of Aaron for the house of Levi was budded, and brought forth buds, and bloomed blossoms, and yielded almonds. Again, the almond tree, the first bloomer, the early bloomer, after a long dead winter. And I like this budded, you know, the word of God. I'm going to take this to a spiritual level with you now. The word of God buds and grows as you put forth the effort to read God's word. Verse 9. And Moses brought out all the rods from before the Lord. It's time to prove who God chose. Unto all the children of Israel. And they looked and took every man his rod. The power of the Holy Spirit quite evident. No doubt there would be no murmuring. The people are going to become fearful of God. And well, they should be. He's angry, and on more than one occasion, as he told Aaron and Moses to stand back, and I'm going to consume these people. Verse 10, and the Lord said unto Moses, bring Aaron's rod again before the testimony to be kept for a token or as a sign against the rebels, and thou shalt take away their murmurings from me, that they die not. And it's written in Hebrews chapter 9, verse 4, that there were, in the Ark of the Covenant, there were several things. One of the things that was in the Ark of the Covenant was Aaron's rod that budded. And, of course, there was the golden pot of manna, and then the two tablets that Moses received on Mount Sinai containing the Ten Commandments. So we see Korah's rebellion brought about two changes of the priesthood. One, on the inner part, the sanctuary, the Holy of Holies, where we now would find the rod of Aaron that budded, and one change that Korah brought about on the outside, that being the censers of the 250 who dared to offer incense before the Lord when they weren't priests, that were melted down by the flash of the glory of God, and then they beat those into plates and put them in case the altar of burnt offering. Verse 11, and Moses did so as the Lord commanded him, so did he. Ever the faithful servant we see in Moses. Unfortunately, when we get to chapter 20, we'll see one instance where Moses was not faithful to the Lord and failed to follow God's instructions. It will cost he and Aaron the promised land. Verse 12, and the children of Israel spake unto Moses, saying, behold, we die, we perish, we all perish. And the terror of the earth opening up her mouth and consuming Korah and his ringleaders, the troop, the 250 consumed by the majesty of God, the 14,700 who died of the plague when they, the very next day after all this other happened, they started complaining and murmuring against Aaron and Moses again. Verse 13, whosoever cometh anything or anywhere near unto the tabernacle of the Lord shall die. Shall we be consumed with dying? And this fear of the people prevented any fresh outbreaks of this rejected generation. God was fed up with them, and you know, I think he had every right to be fed up with this generation, that all he heard from them was complaints. And you know, we were talking about this rod of Aaron. There's another leader of the priesthood. His name is Melchizedek, King Melchah being king, Zedek being Zadok, a form of the word, the elect. And that king of the priesthood will return, and he's going to have a rod with him as well. It's not going to be an almond branch. It's going to be a rod of iron. I look forward to the day that he returns with that rod of iron and sets things straight. Come, Lord Jesus, come. Chapter 18, we come to the laws of the priest. I think it's appropriate that God places this instructions here. Why? Because Aaron has just been doubly reaffirmed as the priesthood, and it would include his descendants forever. And of course, the priest, you know, deserve to be compensated for their services. And I see I'm out of time, so we won't get into chapter 18 in that we'd just get a verse or two. We'll save that for our next lecture. And again, appropriate that this be instructions be given here, in that Aaron and the Levites have been reaffirmed as those who had authority to come near unto the Lord. We got a short message. We'll ask you to listen a moment, won't you please?
1: 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Christ said in Mark 13:23, "Behold, I have foretold you all things." 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
0: Welcome back. We're glad you could join back with us. Let's have the 800 number, please. 800-643-4645. That number good throughout Puerto Rico, the U.S., and Canada. If you have a biblical question that you'd like to pose to possibly be answered on the air, feel free to call that 800 number and leave your question. We're no longer able to answer all questions, but I know this, that if the Holy Spirit wants your question to be on the air, it will be there. Please don't ask about individuals, denomination, organizations by name. We try and teach God's Word in a positive format. Throwing about negative about others by name serves no purpose. We simply won't do it. We'll let God's Word do the teaching, the correcting, and the healing. If you're listening by shortwave radio or studying via the internet somewhere around the world that's unable to use that 800 number, your announcer at the end will give you our mailing address at the end of the hour. Quite all right to mail your questions in, being the point. Got a prayer request? You can do away with the 800 number. You don't need a telephone number. You don't need a mailing address. Your Heavenly Father is there for you 24 hours a day, 7 days a week. I encourage you to talk to Him. You should be able to talk to Him like He's your flesh father. He's the closest relative that you have. He is your Father. He loves you. And He created all things for His pleasure, as we learn in Revelation chapter 4, verse 11. I might ask, have you given Him any pleasure lately? And you might say, well, how can I please God? You can be a loving child, one who talks to Him, one who doesn't ignore Him unless there's a problem, and then He hears from you. Don't let it be that way. We do have these prayer requests. Father, we come united as one in the name of Your Son, Jesus Christ. We ask you to look upon these, Father. You know their needs, Father. Alcoholism, drug abuse, Father. Financial difficulties. If it is your will, a special blessing on each of these, Father. We also lift up our military troops who are in harm's way around the world. Father, watch over, guide, direct, touch, heal in Jesus' precious name. Amen, and thank you, Father. And last time we had, Steve in North Carolina. Steve had two questions. I had time to answer the first one, and I promised him I would make his second question the first one up today, and I'm going to keep my promise. Could you do a special once on how to correctly divide the word, how to use the Companion Bible and Concordance correctly? After 47 years of being taught wrong, it's hard to trust asking anyone today to show me and the wife. I don't mean any disrespect to any preacher. Well, none taken, and I know exactly what you're talking about. If someone leads you down the wrong path a couple times, you don't want to follow them anymore. But, you know, I've thought about doing a message concerning rightly dividing the Word of God, and I'll continue to consider that. But, and rightly dividing the Word is very important. If you don't rightly divide the Word, as we learned in 2 Timothy chapter 2, verse 15, that we become confused. And when you're confused, you don't understand. And that's, I think, a big problem today. People want to study God's Word, but they read it and they don't understand it. And sometimes that's because they're not rightly dividing the Word. And what do we mean when we say rightly dividing the Word? We mean keeping up with the subject. Who is this addressed to? Because if you're not part of the group that it's addressed to, it doesn't even apply to you. Keeping up with the dispensation, which is simply a period of time. You see, when instructions were given to Moses, he was under the dispensation of law. When we are today, we are under the grace, because what caused that change? Jesus Christ was crucified on the cross, and he resurrected and defeated death. So it depends on what time frame, but again, I'll go into that. Now, as far as instructions on the Companion Bible and the Strong's Concordance, you know, I can't answer that over a few minutes that we have here in the question and answer. I did an instructional DVD several years ago now called Introduction to the Strong's Concordance and Companion Bible. That's still available in our library. So when people order a Companion Bible or a Strong's Concordance, I encourage them to very first thing, read the introduction, and maybe twice on the Companion Bible. Bullinger has a tendency to write about 20 feet over the average person's head. He was a very, very intelligent man. But after having read the introduction to the Strong's and the Companion Bible, if you're still lost, order that DVD. Hopefully it will help. Emma in Maryland. Pastor Dennis, can you give me some advice on something? I'm on a fixed income, and I have sent donations to the police department a few times, but they want me to make a commitment to send donations regularly, and they keep calling almost every day, sometimes twice a day. I do the best I can, but I don't have any money like that, and other organizations call too. Please help. Well, God does not send out beggars. As far as religious organizations, you're talking about police. But if I were you, the advice would be hang up on them, you know, or better yet, don't answer the phone to begin with. If you have caller ID and they're calling repeatedly, jot down the number, and when you know it's them, don't answer the phone. Check in your local area and see if you have a do not call number that you can call. Most areas of the country have an 800 number that you can call and say, I do not want to receive unsolicited phone calls. and then they would be in violation of the law if they continue to call you. Deborah in Virginia, thank you for your kind comments. Question, it is written, Christ asked, have you not read Mark chapter 12, verse 10, is it because they were in a state of stupor? No, they hadn't read the letter that God wrote to them. And that's the reason when they, you know, how many times did the Pharisees and Sadducees and the scribes try and entrap Jesus? And usually that was with a question. And when they'd ask the question, Jesus would ask a question back to them. Have you not read? In other words, if you had read God's word, your question would already be answered. And that's what he was saying. And they had not read the word, or if they had, they had forgotten what God's word said. Eric and Sarah and Hannah from Ohio, we have a question pertaining to food laws. Is it unclean to eat a clean meat cooked with the bones still in it, such as fried chicken? If so, please let us know where in God's word this is stated. No, I know of no prohibition against cooking clean meat with the bones still in it. I really enjoy a good porterhouse steak. And sometime if you're cooking up a batch of pinto beans, you might try throwing a smoked turkey bone in with your beans. It adds a real nice flavor to it. So no prohibition against cooking clean animals to be consumed by humans with the bone still in it. Sarah from West Virginia. There was a question about the children of Ishmael not being Adamic. How can that be? They were the offspring of Abraham, who was from Adam. Did I misunderstand you? No, you understood me correctly. But it's not a question of, you see, when you have parents, you have two that are contributing. And you're right, Abraham was Adamic, but who was Ishmael's mother? And you can read of that in Genesis chapter 16, verse 1. It was his mother's name, it escapes me at the moment, but she was Egyptian. So she was not Adamic, and that's where I said that I thought the 12 sons of Ishmael were the patriarchs, if you will, of the Arabic nations of today. Sean in California, can you be forgiven for the unforgivable sin in the flesh? Well, if you could be forgiven for the unforgivable sin, it would not be unforgivable, would it? So you kind of answered your own question. No, nor can it be forgiven in the spirit, I'll add. And of course, you can read about the unforgivable sin in Luke chapter 12, verses 10 through 13 tells us what the unforgivable sin is. Brandy from Louisiana, I have two questions. I would like you to answer for me. Could you tell me what does the word subtle mean in Genesis chapter 3, verse 1? Could you please explain that verse for me? Well, the word subtle in the Hebrew language is arum, and it means cunning, and usually in a bad sense. Cunning is an old English word that at one time meant that if you were cunning at artwork, that meant that you were quite handy at and skillful is what the word cunning meant. But this word, arum, in the Hebrew is cunning, and like I said, it's usually in a bad sense. That word arum has also been translated in the King James Version Bible as crafty. And he was crafty because he seduced mother Eve. That's what it states there in Genesis chapter 3, where he was more subtle than the other creatures in the Garden of Eden. Marvell in Kansas, where can I find when Jesus Christ comes back as King of Kings and Lord of Lords? He will change all flesh people into spirit in the blink of an eye. I think you're probably referring to 1 Corinthians chapter 12, verse 52, and the following verses, where it states that at the last trump, which is the seventh trump, and in the Greek it's the farthest one out. And of course, the last trump is the seventh, when Christ returns. And Zechariah chapter 14 gives us another second witness of what happens, quite graphic description of the flesh disappearing. Revelation 19, you learn that he is the king, returns as King of Kings and Lord of Lords, riding upon that white war horse. And you have a second question: where is it in the Bible when we die, our flesh body goes back to dirt and our spirit body goes to our Heavenly Father, where it came from? 2 Corinthians chapter 5, verses 7 and 8. 2 Corinthians chapter 5, Paul teaching that we have two bodies, a flesh body and a spiritual body. And there in verses 7 and 8 of 2 Corinthians chapter 5, he states to be absent from the body is to be present with the Lord. Ecclesiastes chapter 12, verses 6 and 7 also state that when the silver cord parts, which is a Hebrew figure of speech, that means when we die, the flesh returns to the dirt and the earth, and the spirit returns to God from which it came. Anita in Oklahoma, where is it in the Bible that it says about wearing the stripes? And I really searched my mind trying to figure out what stripes you were talking about. Usually in the Old Testament and the New, I'll add, stripes were when someone was whipped in punishment, corporal punishment, and God gave in the law that when you issued punishment to someone, that you were not to give them more than 40 stripes. And so what they did was they made a whip that had 13 tails on it, and they would strike the person who was to be punished three times. As Paul would say, I was flogged or whipped with 40 stripes, save one. So if you have 13 strands on the whip and you hit someone three times with it, that's 39 stripes, obeying God's law not to make more than 40 stripes. Kenny in Oklahoma, why was King David punished for the census of the people, which God gave him a choice of his punishments? Your teachings have brought much growth spiritually for me and my family. We hope to attend the Passover this year. God bless you and your staff. Well, we hope that you're able to make the Passover this year, Kenny. That would be great. And you're talking about where God gave David the choice of 3 months of war, 3 days of famine, I believe it was. Anyway, he offered him three punishments, and David couldn't decide. He said, Lord, I'll leave it up to you. I can't decide on this punishment. The reason that God was upset with David for numbering Israel is that God didn't order that numbering. In the book of Numbers, we have two numberings. In chapter 2 and 3, also we'll have a second numbering in chapter 26 when we get there. But the numbering that David took upon himself to do, if you read about it in 1 Chronicles chapter 21, verse 1, you'll learn that Satan provoked David to number Israel. And it was David's ego. He was the king, and so he was wanting to know, how many do I have serving me as king of Israel? And Joab, who David ordered to take on the numbering, was upset with him, tried to talk him out of it. That numbering was never really completed. Mike from Georgia, you and your dad said the tree of knowledge of good and evil is Satan. And the scripture says Eve saw that the tree was good for food and that it was pleasant to the eyes and a tree to be desired to make one wise. She took of the fruit thereof and did eat it. My question, how can Satan be seen knowing he is an angel or cherub from other dimension? And since he cannot be seen in our dimension, how is it that Adam and Eve saw him? Okay, well, you know, the fruit that she ate, there's no apple in the Garden of Eden. When God told her to not partake of the tree of knowledge, she did, and what was the result? She conceived. That's easily documented in Genesis chapter 3, verses 16 and 17. God told her, I will greatly multiply thy conception. And then you're asking about in the dimension. In Job chapter 1, Satan said, I've been walking to and fro on the earth. So he had the freedom to walk to and fro on the earth at the time of the Garden of Eden. And, you know, the other fallen angels were able to be seen of men too. We can't see them in the habitation where they were, but when they left that habitation and came to earth, not only could they be seen, they went into the daughters of Adam, and children were the result. Aaron from Missouri, I heard you say that we will be able to teach those who do not fear or believe in Messiah Jesus in the thousand-year reign. How can we teach them who are not in the thousand-year reign? And you quote Revelation chapter 20, verse 4, actually it's verse 5. They lived and reigned with Christ 1,000 years. Then you did say verse 5 here. Rest of the dead live not until after 1,000 years were finished. And you're misunderstanding that what it's talking about there is that they are spiritually dead. You see, there's no flesh at that point in time. After Christ returns, all flesh is gone. But the subject of chapter 20, if you back up verse 1, 2, 3, and 4, are those who don't take the mark of the beast, those who don't worship the Antichrist. They partake of the first resurrection and therefore the power of the second death, which is the death of the soul, has no power over them. That's where it says, but the rest of the dead live not again until the end of the 1,000 years. That's because they're spiritually dead. They didn't make the first resurrection. Only God's election will make the first resurrection. Boyd in Tennessee, where in the Bible does it talk about murder? Well, several places. Numbers chapter 35, which we'll be getting to in the book of Numbers before too long, covers murder. Deuteronomy chapter 19 is the law of murder as well, when you have to have two witnesses, and it's lie in wait homicide is what it is. A lot of people try and take the Ten Commandments as found in Exodus chapter 20, and one of the commandments, as you all know, is thou shalt not kill. And they try and expand that to where that applies to our brave soldiers who have to protect themselves, defend themselves. They protect our rights and freedoms for free speech, for free religion. And they try and make them feel guilty that they have violated one of the Ten Commandments. That's not what the word kill means. It's murder, lie in wait, homicide. Jesus did a good job of explaining it in Matthew chapter 5, verse 21, where he says, you know, you've heard that thou shalt not kill. That word kill in the Greek is phanuo, and it is lie in wait, murder, homicide. Lenora in California, is it a sin for me to sell my extra medication for me to be able to pay my bills? Yes, if you're talking about selling prescription drugs to others to pay your bills. Number one, if you don't need the medication, you shouldn't be paying for it yourself. Your doctor shouldn't be prescribing it for you if you don't need it. But in the Bible, what you're talking about is pushing drugs. In the Bible, those are called sorcerers. Check out that word in your Strong's Concordance if you have one. And you follow, also, is it a sin for me to take medical marijuana? Well, are you selling that too because it's prescribed for you? Lenora, I think you need some help. Lee in Utah, why does Pastor Dennis read over 1 Samuel chapter 14, verse 27, where it speaks about honeycombs? The side margin is written that it is cannabis. This was mistranslated. Why do you just read over this? Cannabis is so they keep something that keeps me out of pain. Honeycomb is not cannabis. I don't know where you come up with a side note. It's certainly not the Companion Bible that says that honeycomb is cannabis. Jonathan refreshed himself with some honeycomb because he was in hot pursuit of the Philistines and going to kill some more of them. He surely wouldn't want to got high before he did so. I'm way out of time. I love you because you enjoy studying God's Word. We are brought to you by your tithes and offerings. If we've helped you, help us keep coming to you. Most important this, you stay in His Word every day. Every day in God's Word is a good day, even with trouble. Do you know why? It's because Jesus, Yeshua, is the living Word.
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The Mark of the Beast on CD is our free introductory offer to you. What is the Mark of the Beast? 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It's getting late in the game. You need to know what the Mark of the Beast is. As it's written in Revelation chapter 13, verse 8, many will be deceived. Christ said in Mark 13, 23, "Behold, I have foretold you all things." 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

0: Welcome to the Shepherd's Chapel Network Family Bible Study Hour with Pastor Dennis Murray. Wisdom is understanding God's Word. Pastor Murray's unique teaching approach brings God's Word alive with meaning as he takes you on a chapter-by-chapter, verse-by-verse study of God's letter to you, the Bible. And now, here is Pastor Dennis Murray.
1: Good day to you. God bless you. Welcome to Shepherd's Chapel. Welcome to this Family Bible Study Hour. Ready to get back into our Father's Word here at the Chapel? We invite you to get your Bible and join us if you care to. We're going to pick it up today, 2 Samuel chapter 1, verse 10. And David and his group returned to Ziklag while Saul and his three sons who were with him went to battle against the Philistines. And They took a beating. Saul was killed. Jonathan was killed. His other two sons that were there were killed. Many of Israel were killed. And a man came out of the armies of Saul with his clothes rent and soil or dirt upon his head, and with both signs of mourning, and came to David in Ziklag and said, "I've come from Saul." And David said, "Tell me, how was it going?" And this Amalekite, we found out, that came to David out of the armies of Saul was lying. It wasn't not logical what he was saying. He was saying that he just happened upon, by chance, upon Gilboa, and he noticed Saul leaning up against his spear, and the Philistine chariots and horsemen followed hard after him. And when he looked behind him, he saw me and called unto me and said, "Who are you?" And he said, "I'm an Amalekite." And he said, "Well, I'm mortally wounded. Stand on me and finish me off. Take my life." And David's taken all this in, and it's not clicking. Where was Abner, his general? Where was his armor bearer? Where were his three sons? And he knows that this young man, the Amalekite, is lying between his teeth. And of course, the Amalekite's ulterior motive, he feels like he's giving good news to David that Saul is dead, because Saul had been chasing David and his ragtag army all over Judah for several years now and trying to kill David. So he's thinking he's going to get a nice big fat reward from David for bringing this good news that Saul was dead and Jonathan was dead to David. So that's where we pick it up, with Saul just having asked the young man supposedly to go ahead and finish him off. Let's ask that word of wisdom in Yeshua's precious name. Father, we ask you to open eyes, open ears this day. 2 Samuel chapter 1, verse 10, and it reads, "So I," the Amalekite speaking, "stood upon him and slew him, because I was sure that he could not live after that he was fallen." I put him out of his misery. "And I took the crown," or the helmet, "that was upon his head, and the bracelet," or the armlet, "that was on his arm, and have brought them hither unto my Lord." Well, this is about the only thing that this Amalekite has said that is true to this point. Saul's armor bearer would not fall on him, but this guy says he killed Saul, thinking again that this would be good news for David and reason for David to rejoice. This Amalekite is a thief. Worse than that, he steals from those who are already dead, taking Saul's helmet and armlet. Verse 11, "Then David took hold on his clothes," his own clothes, not the Amalekites, "and rent them, and likewise all the men that were with him." They, for the most part, respected and loved Saul. David served Saul a lot of years, and from the time that he slew Goliath, and also he was chosen to play the harp to calm the evil spirits that were in Saul. He went on to be Saul's armor bearer, a very trusted position. And then also he led the thousands of Saul's armies in the wars against the Philistine. This probably the Amalekite right now is probably thinking, whoa, this is not the reaction I expected from David. I thought David and his men would be jumping up and down for joy to learn that Saul was dead. They're mourning, verse 12. And they mourned and wept and fasted until even for Saul and for Jonathan his son and for the people of the Lord and for the house of Israel, their fellow countrymen. All of these were descendants of Jacob. They were of the same flesh and the same bone because they were fallen by the sword. The Amalekite is probably getting a little nervous about this time. He's probably thinking, maybe it's time that I excused myself from David in the company at Ziklag and head in a different direction. It's too late, verse 13. And David said unto the young man that told him, Whence art thou? Where are you from? And he answered, I am the son of a stranger and Amalekite. In other words, I'm just a nobody. A stranger is someone from a foreign land who is residing among the people of Israel, often called a sojourner in the Old Testament. But he's just saying, I'm just a nobody, somebody that immigrated to Israel, and you shouldn't even be concerned about me, David. And David said unto him, How wast thou not afraid to stretch forth thine hand to destroy the Lord's anointed? If you're just a nobody, an Amalekite that's sojourning among Israel, how could you dare think to stretch forth your hand to slay the Lord's anointed, the king of Israel? And David called one of the young men, one of his servants, and said, Go near and fall upon him. And he smote him that he died. Well, does that seem severe? Not really. You see, David was intelligent enough to know that this Amalekite was lying, but he's also intelligent enough to know that the Amalekite, with his own mouth, passed sentence on himself by claiming to have killed the king of Israel, Saul. David could not let that admission go unpunished, and the punishment for killing someone is death, the capital punishment. Verse 16. And David said unto him, Thy blood be upon thy head. You brought your blood upon your own head. For thy mouth hath testified against thee. You sentenced yourself with your words, saying, I have slain the Lord's anointed. Again, David could not let the murder of the king of Israel go unpunished. He would have lost the respect of all of his men had he just ignored that and let the Amalekite go. God said, touch not mine anointed, and he means touch not mine anointed, even though Saul had been rejected of the Lord. Verse 17, and David lamented with this lamentation over Saul and over Jonathan, his son. David eloquently celebrates the life of Saul and Jonathan without even so much as a mention of himself in the rest of this chapter. He expresses the sincere sorrow at the loss of that David felt at the loss of Saul and particularly Jonathan. A lamentation is a sad, sad song. You could think of it as a funeral march suitable for that. Verse 18. Also, he bade them teach the children of Judah the use of the bow, Behold, it is written in the book of Jasher. Now, this verse needs some help. Notice the use of is in italics, which means it was added. What this verse is saying is he bade them teach the children of Judah the bow, which is the title of the sad song that David wrote to celebrate the life of Saul and Jonathan. The book of Jasher, a little bit of controversy about that. There is a book of Jasher that you can obtain from several sources. We don't carry it in our library here at Shepherd's Chapel because we don't particularly recommend the book. The word itself means the upright, and that could be what this is talking about. I think I kind of lean with the scholars that think that Jasher was, the book of Jasher was a collection of odes and songs that has long since been lost in history. Verse 19, the beauty or the splendor of Israel of Israel is slain upon the high places, upon Mount Gilboa, where Saul and his sons were killed in battle. How are the mighty fallen? This word beauty is tsebi, and it can be gazelle, but it also can be like an ornament. Verse 20, tell it not in Gath, publish it not in the streets of Ascalon, lest the daughters of the Philistines rejoice, lest the daughters of the uncircumcised triumph. You teach this song, the bow, in Judah, but don't let the people of Gath and Ascalon know about the song. Gath and Ascalon, most of you know, are two of the five major cities of the Philistines. What David's saying is don't give the Philistines reason to gloat or celebrate the death of Saul and Jonathan and Saul's other two sons, as well as the other people of Israel who lost their lives in this battle. 21. Ye mountains of Gilboa, let there be no dew, neither let there be rain upon you, nor fields of offerings, this is first fruits. For there the shield of the mighty is vilely cast away, the shield of Saul as though he had not been anointed with oil. This verse really needs some help as well. The first part, not so much what David is saying. Let Mount Gilboa become desolate, not even so much as a drop of dew or rain upon Mount Gilboa. In other words, nature itself to join in the mourning of the loss of Saul and Jonathan. God's blessings on Gilboa withdrawn as a memorial to Saul and those others who lost their lives. Now the last part of this really needs help, for there the shield of the mighty is vilely cast away. What it means is that it was defiled with blood. But once again, and that was the shield of Saul, was defiled with his own blood, in other words. And this, as though he had been, is, notice that's in italics. That's been added to the manuscripts and anointed with oil. Saul was anointed with oil. I tend to agree with the scholars who say that this means that the shield of Saul was defiled with his own blood, but there was no one to clean the shield with oil. Verse 22, from the blood of the slain, from the fat of the mighty, the bow of Jonathan turned not back, and the sword of Saul returned not empty. They fought valiantly, courageously, and bravely. The arrows at this time were thought to drink the blood of those who they had struck. The sword, on the other hand, was seen to eat the flesh of those who were struck with the sword. The Benjamites, known for their skill with the bow And I think that's thus the title of this lamentation, the bow. Verse 23, Saul and Jonathan were lovely and pleasant in their lives. He's celebrating their lives. And in their death, they were not divided. They were swifter than eagles. They were stronger than lions. These different characters, especially the feelings through David at this point. It was a tough situation that Jonathan was placed in. He truly loved David as his own self, as a blood brother, a brother of the womb. And Saul hating David and seeking after him because of that jealousy and that evil spirit oftentimes placed Jonathan in very difficult circumstances. He tried to help David, but at the same time, he tried to be loyal to his father, Saul. And he stayed loyal, remained loyal to his father even to the very end. You can be assured that Jonathan was right side by side with Saul when they both died. 24. Ye daughters of Israel, weep over Saul, who clothed you in scarlet with other delights, who put on ornaments of gold upon your apparel. In the early years, Saul was very successful in his wars against the Philistines, against the Moabites, against the Ammonites. And each time that there was a war and Israel was victorious, Saul would bring back spoil, booty from the enemies. And that's what this verse is saying was, you daughters, think back on the times that Saul brought spoils of war back and shared them with you. Verse 25, how are the mighty fallen in the midst of battle? O Jonathan, thou wast slain in thine high places, in Mount Gilboa, David's probably best friend you could think of, and again loved him as a brother. David continues in verse 26, I am distressed for thee, my brother Jonathan. And that's exactly how David felt, as if they were both brothers of the same womb. Very pleasant hast thou been unto me. Thy love to me was wonderful, passing the love of women. And it was a camaraderie that the two shared. And it was mutual feeling. Jonathan, again, tried to walk that thin line between helping David and not displeasing his father Saul. But you remember, it was Jonathan who told David, flee, run for your life, because Saul is going to kill you if he catches you. But the passing the love of a woman just means that's a comparison to the deep and earnest love that a man has for a woman. David had that same love for Jonathan. And again, it was mutual. 27. How are the mighty fallen and the weapons of war perished? This verse, the word weapons is figuratively, it means heroes. And I think that's what it should have been translated. How are the mighty fallen and the heroes of war perish? It was a major defeat for Israel. You remember, if not our last lecture, the lecture before that, that the people of Israel fled their homes and the Philistines moved in. We're going to see that David is the king over Judah in the next chapter, but Israel is in total disarray. The only part of Israel that is not in disarray is on the east side of Jordan, which was originally allotted to the tribes of Reuben, Gad, and half Manasseh. That's where most of the armies of Saul and the people of Israel, the 10 northern tribes in particular, fled over the Jordan to escape from the Philistines. It was a major defeat. Chapter 2, verse 1. And it came to pass after this, after the events of chapter 1,

0: only while David was the king over Judah only. And we'll learn that he was there some 7.5 years before he became king over all of the 12 tribes of Israel. Verse 2, so David went up thither, and his two wives also, Ahinoam the Jezreelitess, and Abigail, Nabal's wife, the Carmelite. And David will take on more wives that bear him more sons and daughters while they're in Hebron. And his men that were with him did David bring up, every man with his household, and they dwelt in the cities of Hebron, left the land of the Philistines, returning to the homeland, the promised land. Verse 4, and the men of Judah came, and there they anointed David king over the house of Judah. David would be approximately 30 years of age at this point in time. He would rule Israel a total of 40 years. 7.5 over Judah only, the remainder over all 12 tribes. And they told David, saying that the men of Jabesh-Gilead were they that buried Saul. They stopped the abuse of Saul and Jonathan and Saul's other two sons who were fastened to a wall as a trophy, if you will, for the Philistines in their victory over Israel. But at the risk to their own life, they went into the land of the Philistines and took the bodies of Saul and his sons, burned them, cremated them, and then gave them proper burial. David would never forget the kindness that the people of Jabesh-Gilead showed to Saul and his sons. And of course, the Jabesh-Gilead, remember, that's the folks that the Ammonites, Nahash in chapter 11 of 1 Samuel, came up against people of Jabesh-Gilead, who went out to them and said, let's make a league, a covenant, and we'll serve you. And the Nahash said, well, on this condition, if you'll let us pluck out your right eye, then we'll let you serve us. Saul came running to the rescue of the people of Jabesh-Gilead. They would never forget. Verse 5, and David sent messengers unto the men of Jabesh-Gilead, and said unto them, blessed be ye of the Lord, that ye have showed this kindness unto your Lord, even unto Saul, and have buried him. Again, David would never forget the kindness that the men and the people of Jabesh-Gilead showed to Saul and his sons. Verse 6, and now the Lord show kindness and truth. This word truth could be translated stability or certainty unto you, and I also will requite or repay you this kindness because ye have done this thing. David would reward them handsomely for what they did. Now, with the close of this verse ends the 20th seder of the book of Samuel. Seder in the Hebrew is a specified, assigned reading for a particular sitting. The 20th seder began with 1 Samuel chapter 30, verse 25, ending with this scripture. This proves that the book of 1 and 2 Samuel should be treated as one book, and indeed it was one book in the original manuscripts. Verse 7, David continues, therefore now let your hands be strengthened, and be ye valiant, for your master Saul is dead, and also the house of Judah hath anointed me king over them. At this point in time, Judah and Israel are split. They will be rejoined under David, but they will split again under Solomon's son Rehoboam. David, by saying, be ye valiant, in other words, be ye valiant in recognizing me as the king. Abner, the cousin and general of Saul, has other plans for a king for Israel. Verse 8. But Abner, the son of Ner, captain of Saul's host, of his army, he was the general, the head general, took Ishbosheth, the son of Saul, and brought him over to Mahanaim. Now, Mahanaim means two camps, and Israel definitely is two camps at this time, Judah and Israel. Judah under David, the other camp, Israel under Saul's appointed king, Ishbosheth. Ishbosheth was very weak, in my opinion. Number one, and I don't mean to judge Ishbosheth, but where was Ishbosheth when Jonathan and the other two sons of Saul were fighting with him in battle? Perhaps he had something better to do. He'll be the king over Israel for a very short period of time, 2 years, and that only because of the strength of Abner, not because of the strength of Ishbosheth. Verse 9, and made him king over Gilead. This is the Israel on the east side of Jordan, and over the Ashurites, and over Jezreel, and over Ephraim, and over Benjamin, and over all Israel. Not all Israel, because David is the king of Judah. But what we have in the Israelites at this point is open rebellion against Yahweh by the Israelites. Samuel anointed David to be the king of Judah. Did not anoint Ishbosheth to be the king over Israel. Verse 10, Ishbosheth, Saul's son, was 40 years old when he began to reign over Israel, and reigned 2 years. But the house of Judah followed David. And again, he probably wouldn't have been king at all if not for the strength. Ishbosheth would not be the king at all if not for the strength of Abner. And the time that David was king in Hebron over the house of Judah was 7 years and 6 months. Well, now that doesn't add up at all. Ishbosheth was the king over Israel for 2 years. David was the king over Judah for 7.5 years. That doesn't add up. Who was the king over Israel the other period of time that David was king over Judah only? Well, the period of time that there was no king over Israel was from the defeat of Saul, about 4.5 years, make that 5.5 years, until David, while David was the king over Judah, then is when Abner appointed Ishbosheth to be king over Israel for 2 years. Verse 12, and Abner, the son of Ner, and the servants of Ishbosheth, the puppet of Abner, the son of Saul, went out from Mahanaim to Gibeon. We've got a gathering coming. Verse 13. And Joab, the son of Zeruiah, now Zeruiah is David's sister, making Joab, of course, his nephew. He supported David from the early years on and became the main general, if you will, for the armies of Judah. And the servants of David went out and met together by the pool of Gibeon, close to Abner's home. And they sat down, the one on the one side of the pool and the other on the other side of the pool. We've got Israel under Ishbosheth and Abner on one side of the pool, David's men and Joab, his general, on the other side of the pool. It's going to be a tense situation. And Abner said to Joab, let the young men now arise and play before us. And Joab said, let them arise. Now this word play, check it out. It means to make sport or to practice fighting, if you will. And what's going to happen is this gets way out of hand, verse 15. Then there arose and went over by number 12 of Benjamin under Ishbosheth and Abner, which pertained to Ishbosheth the son of Saul, and 12 of the servants of David. What they decided to do was to have 12 of each side fight against each other, and then let that be an end to it to avoid an all-out civil war. It turns out then to be much, much more than just 12, verse 16. And they caught every one his fellow by the head, and thrust his sword in his fellow's side. So they fell down together. Therefore that place was called Helkath Hazurim, which is in Gibeon. Helkath Hazurim means the field of strong men. It can also be translated the field of sharp blades. Now, they were so enthusiastic for the fight that basically they jumped on each other. They all ran each other through with their swords, and basically they all fell down dead at the same time. Well, that was supposed to be an end to it, but unfortunately, as I said earlier, it gets way out of hand, and it's not going to be an end to it. We'll see how this turns out in our next lecture. It's not a good situation, brother fighting against brother. Both the side of Ishbosheth, the side of David, were descendants of Jacob. They were the same bone, the same flesh. God does not like those with brothers fighting against brothers. He doesn't like civil war. Don't miss the next lecture. We'll see how this all turns out. We got a short message. I ask you to listen a moment, won't you please?
1: 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It's getting late in the game. You need to know what the Mark of the Beast is. As it's written in Revelation chapter 13, verse 8, many will be deceived. Christ said in Mark 13:23, "Behold, I have foretold you all things." 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Box 416, Gravette, Arkansas, 72736. Don't be deceived by Satan.
0: Welcome back. We're glad you could join back with us. Let's have the 800 number, please. 800-643-4645. That number good throughout Puerto Rico, the U.S., and Canada. If you have a biblical question that you'd like to pose to be answered on the air, feel free to call that number and leave your question. Please don't ask questions about a specific individual, denomination, or organization by name. We try and teach God's Word in a positive format, throwing out negative about others by name, especially our brothers and sisters in Christ, serves no purpose. We simply won't do it. We let God's Word do the teaching, the correcting, and the healing. If you're studying via the Internet somewhere around the world that's unable to use that 800 number, your announcer at the end of the hour will give you our mailing address. Quite all right to mail your questions in, being the point. Got a prayer request? You don't need an 800 number. You don't need a telephone. You don't need paper and pencil and a mailing address. Talk to your Heavenly Father. He designed a way that we can communicate with Him. It's called prayer, and it requires very little effort on our part to do it. I think all too many people think they have to go through some fancy rigmarole to talk to their Father, or act like they have to do that to make it where He will listen the more, or put emphasis on it. He's your Father. Talk to Him like you would your flesh father. You should develop that relationship to be that close. We do have these prayer requests. Father, we come united as one in the name of your Son, Jesus Christ. We ask you to look upon these, Father. You know their needs, financial difficulties, marital problems, Father. You know, if it is your will, a special blessing on each of these. We ask that you also lift up our military troops to you in harm's way around the world. Ask you to watch over, guide, direct, touch, heal in Jesus' precious name. Amen and thank you, Father. All right, let's get to some questions and see what's on the mind of folks. First up today we have Kalorin. I hope I'm pronouncing that right. And I don't know where Kalorin is from. Pastor Dennis, did anyone ask you this question before? Did God make more of one race than another? Bless you and your ministry. Well, God bless you as well. And no, I don't believe everyone has ever asked that question. The answer, though, is not written in God's Word. He was pleased when he created the races. You can tell by the last verse of Genesis chapter 1. And he looked upon the creation and it was good. Martha in Georgia, hope all is well at the chapel. Everything's going very well at the chapel. Thanks for asking. Question, could you please explain Ezekiel chapter 7, verse 13? And that states that the seller shall not return to that which is sold, although they were yet alive. And I'm kind of paraphrasing that. And what does that mean? Well, it means that the king of Babylon is coming, and he's going to wipe Jerusalem pretty much clean. In other words, meaning that the seller won't be able to return to that which he sold at a later time because it's not going to be there. The king of Babylon is going to take it. He won't be able to buy it back at a later point in time because it's going to be in Babylon. Alvin in New Mexico, and thanks for your kind comments. Will you all still be teaching on television when the sixth trump comes and the seventh trump? Well, we'll be teaching as long as we're able before and during the sixth trump. We'll definitely be teaching during the seventh trump. I don't think it'll be via television, as you asked, but that's going to be the millennium, is when the Lord's day begins, when that seventh trump sounds. And that's definitely going to be a time of teaching. Cherie in Kentucky, is anyone else noticing changes in the scriptures? For instance, wineskins has changed to bottles. Well, yes, and while that one might seem insignificant, there are some that are significant. Those Kenites are sneaky. You got to watch them like a hawk. And you know, what did they do from the get-go? First Chronicles chapter 2, verse 55. They had already worked themselves in to be the scribes for Judah. You want to watch who does your translating. You want to watch who keeps your books. The Kenites have a way of changing a little word here, a little word there. And that's why everyone needs to have, one, a King James Version Bible, and two, a Strong's Concordance. That way you have the capability of taking the scripture back to the original languages. And a lot of it has been changed, and it adds a lot of meaning as you study God's Word. David from Georgia, in the book of Daniel, the king of the north is also called the king of Grecia. Does this mean Antichrist will also represent that region when he arrives, or will it be a much larger group of nations? And what specific nationality will be he claiming to be descended from? Well, it'll be not a particular region on earth he's going to be claiming to be the king of. It's the whole world, except for those who are written in the Lamb's Book of the Life, the Book of the Lamb. Revelation chapter 13 will document that. As far as nationality is concerned, it's going to be one world order. So nationalities are going to mean nothing. Dorothy in Texas. My grandson asked me, why did God have a favorite people? I felt it was to show Jesus' lineage, which was very important in those times, but not really sure why he chose the Jewish people. After all, he made all the people in his image. It seems strange that he would have only a special chosen few, not seem to care about all the others. Oh, he cared about all of his children, but God did choose the 12 tribes of Israel, all 12 of them, not just Judah, as you said, the Jews, which that's Iudas in the Greek language. It means a resident of Judea or a member of the tribe of Judah. But he did have a chosen people. And you're right, originally it was very important to him, and God protected that seed line through which Messiah would come. Why? Because Satan was adamant. He wanted to destroy that seed line through which Messiah would come. If he could have, if he would have been successful, Satan would win and God would lose. God wasn't going to stand for that. He protected that seed line. Galatians chapter 3, verse 29 now states that in Jesus Christ, all are Abraham's seed. You continue with the second question. God seemed to talk one-on-one with the Old Testament people, Adam, Abraham, Noah, and others. They seemed to have ongoing conversations as though God was standing right beside them in a person form. How exactly did God talk to them? Also, the serpent talked to Eve like this. I'm curious as to how this was communication was actually performed. Well, God spoke with people through a burning bush with Moses, you mentioned. No, you didn't. You mentioned Abraham, Noah, and Abraham, but others. And in dreams, such as Solomon, he appeared twice to Solomon in dreams. And then he also spoke to people through the prophets. He speaks to us today through the prophets. He spoke to very, very few face to face, but when he did speak face to face, it was normally from his form was the angel of the Lord, which 99.9% of the time was the Lord himself manifesting himself in this dimension so man could see him. Pat from Michigan. And thank you for your kind comments. And we're going to keep on keeping on. Do both parents or just one have to be descendants of Cain to be Kenites? Or can it just be one? Do you know? If you love the Father and his Son Jesus and believe in what I've learned from you about his word, even though I keep messing up, does that count? Even from a very young age, could I be just a bad seed? Well, even Kenites, which is the serpent seed, can become the living children of God by accepting Jesus Christ as their Savior. So repent and ask for forgiveness. And to your first question, one of the parents could be a descendant of Cain, a Kenite, and they would be passing that seed down. It'd be like if you had one parent that was German and one parent that was Spanish. The children are part German and part Spanish. It's the same with the Kenite. One would pass down. Hope that helps. Jane in Alabama. My late husband and I were introduced to you and your father in 1997. I continue to tune in and see what God has for me and that day. Would like for you to tell me what signs I need to look for during these unsettling days. Well, God told us the signs that would lead up. I should say Jesus, the Lord, told us the events that would lead up to his return in Matthew chapter 24 and Mark 13. If you haven't done it, you might want to order a CD that's called Matthew 24, Mark 13, and it'll cover those two critical chapters for you. Guy from Oklahoma, King James Version, is he the same as St. James, or is it two different people? Well, two different people. James, as the book of James in the New Testament, was the brother, or half-brother, better said, of Jesus Christ. Mary was both of them's mother. King James lived approximately 1,600 centuries after the time of Jesus, and he was responsible for gathering the servants who worked to translate God's word from the original languages into English so that all of his subjects could read God's word for themselves. They didn't have to depend on the church hierarchy to tell them what God's word said. Mike in Georgia, you say, as well as your father said, that Jesus Christ was the tree of life in the Garden of Eden. God said about Adam and Eve after they ate of the tree of knowledge of good and evil that if they eat of the tree of life, they would live forever knowing good and evil. God was not willing that they eat of the tree of life and protected it from them. My question is, if Jesus was the tree of life, why are people still dying after they eat and drink of the Eucharist cusp? I think you wrote there. I have no idea what the Eucharist cusp is, but you're thinking, Mike, in the flesh. If you partake of the living water and the bread of life, you will live forever. And I'm talking not about the flesh, but about the spirit. So in the eternity, Revelation chapter 22, the tree of life will be there. And it will bear 12 manner of fruit that the people, think spiritual, will partake of the leaves for healing. Melinda in Arkansas, thank you for your teaching of God's word and for the work that your volunteer staff does. And thanks for remembering our staff. Question. We know that Satan caused the catabole. The catabole is a Greek word that is when Satan rebelled in the first earth age. But then why did the Lord God have the earth become void? Well, Jeremiah chapter 4, Hebrews chapter 29, we learned that God shook the earth and to end the first earth age. That's when the catabole occurred. And it's called the foundations of the earth because that's when the second earth age began. Second, you follow with the question, what is a queen of the ethnos? And Revelation chapter 21, verse 24, we learn that the queens and the kings of the nations, which if you'll check that out in your Strong's, is ethnos, meaning the ethnic peoples of the world, are allowed to enter the temple just the same as God's election. God's election, the people that are of the same race can reach their people where sometimes God's elect could not, and therefore they're equivalent, if you will, in their rights and privileges to what God's elect are. Dennis from, and we don't know where Dennis is from, Passover and the Day of Atonement occur on the fall and spring equinox. Is that correct? Passover, the spring equinox, 14 days, Passover, and the autumnal equinox is Day of Atonement. Your findings on this is much needed as the equinox is exact every year by one day. I'm confused as every year other churches observe those days on different days. Well, that's because other churches go by a lunar calendar. God always goes by a solar calendar. And you're incorrect. You're correct. The Passover occurs. Actually, it doesn't occur on the spring equinox. You start counting at the spring equinox, which is the beginning of the Hebrew calendar year. There was a civil year that began with the Feast of Tabernacles as well. But you count 14 days from the spring equinox, and that's Passover. Now, as far as the Feast of Tabernacles, it wasn't the Day of Atonement, but the Feast of Tabernacles, they waited until the sun shone through a particular gate into the Holy of Holies, which made up for any corrections that the year had gotten off on. I hope that helps. And we have Jack from Oklahoma. Let's get to your question. Well, I don't see your... Okay, here we go. I would like to order a companion Bible with the money that I sent for tithes. Is it wrong to take money out of tithes to purchase a companion Bible, even though it is a donation? All the money is going to do God's work. Right, and that is right. And we teach that it's okay, it's acceptable for you to use part of the money that you would normally use for tithes to obtain reference works such as the Companion Bible, the Strong's Concordance, or CDs so that you can be prepared to better serve God. You need to be educated in God's Word to serve God and to help Him accomplish His will. So, and everything that you do with Shepherd's Chapel does go to do God's work. We don't have any funds for feeding the hungry other than feeding the hungry spiritually with God's Word. Everything that comes into Shepherd's Chapel goes out to buy television time other ways of communicating God's Word to people, such as the internet with YouTube now and Roku and all the other multiple ways that you can watch Shepherd's Chapel. Maryland and Illinois. The devil and his workers feed on death and blood, especially that of Christians. So why would God allow end time Christians to be slaughtered? How can that possibly give God the glory when the enemy gets what he wants? Let me give you a scripture, Marilyn. Matthew chapter 10, verse 28. Fear not he who can kill your flesh body. Fear him who that can destroy both your body and your soul in hell. There's only one entity that can accomplish the latter. That's your heavenly Father. And when you see people dying in the flesh, they're not dead forever. Think spiritual. They go on to be in spiritual bodies. And the length of time that we spend on earth in this flesh is the blink of an eye compared to the eternity. The flesh is really not all that important or significant in the overall picture. Doug, and we don't know where Doug is from, somewhere in Revelations, Christ returns upon a white horse and power. Should I take this return literally as on a white horse? I know the word horse is equivalent to power symbolically. Is now use as terms of power. I think some people shall misinterpret this. Please help me. Yes, I think it is literally a white horse there in Revelation chapter 19. And this time he's not coming back as a babe in swaddling clothes. He's coming back on a white war horse as King of Kings and Lord of Lords. And he's going to have that rod of iron, that scepter to do some correction. Boy, do we need some correction today. But you need to beware there's one who returns before he does on a white horse. It's Antichrist in Revelation chapter 6, verses 1 and 2. And you know he's the fake there because the word bow around him, B-O-W, in the Greek is toxon, and that's a cheap fabric imitation. He's going to be doing his dead level best to make you believe that he is Jesus. And I'm out of time, so we've got to stop there for the day. I do want you all to know that I love you a great deal because you enjoy studying God's Word each day. You make time every day to spend a little time reading the letter that God wrote to you, the Bible. And let me tell you this, when you do that, you make your Father's day. You make his day, he's going to make your day. That's when the blessings always start to follow. We are brought to you by your tithes and offerings. If we've helped you, help us keep coming to you and to reach out to others of our brothers and sisters who are lost in this world of darkness. Most important this, though, you stay in his word every day. Every day in your Father's word is a good day, even with trouble. You know why? It's because Jesus, Yeshua, he is the living word.
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The Mark of the Beast on CD is our free introductory offer to you. What is the Mark of the Beast? 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You need to know what the Mark of the Beast is. As it's written in Revelation chapter 13, verse 8, many will be deceived. There is no need for you to be deceived. Christ said in Mark 13:23, "Behold, I have foretold you all things." 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

Arrogance. Arrogance is a feeling of superiority that makes itself known or manifests itself in an overbearing manner, such as excessive boasting. Those who are arrogant tend to exaggerate their own worth, their own value. I, me, and my are heavily used in the vocabulary of someone who is arrogant. Pride is very closely related to arrogance. In fact, in the Hebrew, the prime of both the word pride and arrogancy come from the same prime root. We'll cover that in our lecture today. Arrogant people are often on an ego trip. If you revere and serve God, you should hate evil. You should hate those who are prideful and also those who are arrogant. You know, evil, pride, and arrogancy are all characteristics of Satan himself. In fact, as that was his downfall. Satan believes he is worthy of sitting on God's throne. In fact, as he thinks, he believes he will replace God eventually. This is the very height of arrogancy. We will document these statements in a moment, but first I want to take a look at another character in the Bible that was arrogant. Open your Bibles to 2 Kings chapter 5, verse 1, as we ask that word of wisdom in Yeshua's precious name. Father, we ask you to open eyes, open ears this day. 2 Kings chapter 5, verse 1, and it reads, "Now Naaman, captain of the host of the king of Syria," which would probably have been Ben-Hadad II at this point in time, "was a great man with his master, and honorable, because by him the Lord had given deliverance unto Syria," probably from the Assyrians. No, don't confuse Assyria with Syria. They're two different countries, nations. "He was also a mighty man in valor, but he was a leper." Jesus would refer to this one Naaman in the New Testament. Luke chapter 4, verse 27. Jesus said there were many lepers in Israel, but God chose this Gentile, a Syrian, to heal of his leprosy. "And the Syrians had gone out by companies, marauding bands throughout Israel, and had brought away captive out of the land of Israel a little maid, and she waited on Naaman's wife." She was taken captive and made a house servant for Naaman's wife. "And she said unto her mistress," Naaman's wife, "Would God, my lord, Naaman, were with the prophet that is in Samaria." She's referring to Elisha by name. "For he would recover him of his leprosy." Well, this little maid has faith, but it appears to me her faith is in the wrong place. She's putting her faith in Elisha, not the one who gives Elisha power to do the things, the miracles that he did. "And one went in and told his lord," this is the king of Syria, "saying, thus and thus said the maid that is in the land of Israel," reported all that the maid had said concerning Elisha the prophet. "And the king of Syria said, go to, go," this to Naaman, "go to Samaria to this prophet, and I will send a letter unto the king of Israel. And he departed and took with him 10 talents of silver and 6,000 pieces of gold and 10 changes of raiment." And a lot of gifts that he's taking with him. "And he brought the letter to the king of Israel." This would be Jehoram at the time, one of the sons of Ahab, who became king of Israel, "saying, now when this letter is come unto thee, behold, I have therewith sent Naaman my servant to thee, that thou mayest recover him of his leprosy." Here he is, cure him. Now, being a Gentile king,
Benadad, too, didn't think there was anything wrong with what he'd said. You know, it's your country. The prophet lives in your country. Have your prophet heal him. Jehoram will take it the wrong way. And it came to pass when the king of Israel had read the letter that he rent his clothes and said, "Am I God to kill and to make alive, that this man doth send unto me to recover a man of his leprosy? Wherefore consider, I pray you, and see how he seeketh a quarrel against me." He knew Naaman was the captain of the host of the Syrian army. He says, he's thinking to himself, he's come here to spy out to see our defenses, and they're planning on attacking Israel. What did Jehoram meant by "Am I God"? The word for leprosy in the Hebrew is zaraf. It's from the prime zarah, which means to strike. And indeed, one who had leprosy was seen as one who had been stricken by the Lord. And what Jehoram is saying is God struck him with leprosy. And here Benadad is asking me to cure him. Who am I to cure whom the Lord hath struck? And it was so when Elisha, the man of God, had heard that the king of Israel had rent his clothes, he was scared, that he sent to the king saying, "Wherefore hast thou rent thy clothes?" What's the problem? "Let him come now to me, and he shall know that there is a prophet in Israel," that there's a prophet of the living God in Israel. So Naaman came with his horses and with his chariot and stood at the door of the house of Elisha. And this would have been a long journey for Naaman and his troops all the way from Syria. And Elisha sent a messenger unto him saying, "Go wash in Jordan 7 times. 7, as you know, in biblical numerics is spiritual perfection. "And thy flesh shall come again to thee, and thou shalt be clean." Naaman, that's all you have to do to be cleansed of your leprosy, is go dip yourself 7 times in the Jordan. That seems simple enough, doesn't it? But Naaman was wroth. And he went away and said, "Behold, I thought he will surely come out to me," referring to Elisha, "and stand and call on the name of the Lord his God, and strike his hand over the place and recover the leper." The strike his hand in the Hebrew is to move up and down. He wanted kind of a circus sideshow to happen. And Elisha, he didn't even come out to see him himself. He sent a messenger. I think Naaman was offended by that. Naaman continues, "Are not Abana and Pharpar, rivers of Damascus," these are rivers in Syria, "better than all the waters of Israel?" And this said arrogantly, "May I not wash in them and be clean?" So he turned and went away in a rage. I could have washed 7 times in the Abana or the Pharpar, rivers in Syria. And here we see his pride. Aren't those rivers better than all the rivers of Israel? And his servants, Naaman's, came near and spake unto him and said, "My father," this is a title of honor or affection, "if the prophet had bid thee to do some great thing, wouldest thou not have done it?" Yes, probably. "How much rather then, when he saith to thee, 'Wash and be clean'?" I mean, it's no great thing that he's asking. "And boss, we've tried everything else and nothing has cured you of your leprosy. Why don't you just..." It's no great thing that Elisha asked you to do. "Then went he down and dipped himself 7 times in Jordan, according to the saying of the man of God. And his flesh came again like unto the flesh of a little child." You've heard "soft as a baby's bottom"? That's what Naaman's skin became like. "And he was clean," cleansed of his leprosy. Now, did Elisha do this? No. The Lord cleansed Naaman
And this is going to have a, should and will have a tremendous impact on Naaman, as we'll see. And he returned to the man of God. Would have been about 30 miles to Elisha's home. He and all his company, and came and stood before him. And he said, "Behold, now I know that there is no God in all the earth but in Israel. Now therefore I pray thee, take a blessing of thy servant." Take a present from me. You remember back in verse 5, he brought 10 talents of silver, 6,000 pieces of gold, and 10 changes of raiment. Elisha responds, but he said, "As the Lord liveth, before whom I stand, before I serve, I will receive none." And he urged him to take it, but he refused, avoiding any appearance of selfishness. And Elisha knows he didn't heal Naaman. It was God who healed Naaman. And he didn't want to take credit for what God had done. And Naaman said, "Shall there not then, I pray thee, be given to thy servant," to me in other words, "two mules burden of earth? For thy servant will henceforth offer neither burnt offering nor sacrifice unto other gods," small g, "but unto the Lord." What Naaman's asking for here is some soil from Israel to be loaded on two donkeys so that he can take it back to Syria with him, so that when he offers a sacrifice to Yahweh, the God of Israel, he could be standing on soil that came from Israel. The heathens believed that the God of the land, in other words, he needed to be standing on some land from Israel to worship the God of Israel. "In this thing the Lord pardoned thy servant," Naaman continues. "But when my master, the king of Syria, goeth unto the house of Rimmon," this is the Syrian storm god, "to worship there, and he leaneth on my hand," in other words, I'm in service to him, "and I bow myself in the house of Rimmon, when I bow down myself in the house of Rimmon, the Lord pardon thy servant in this thing." I have to act like I'm worshiping Rimmon because my boss, the king of Syria, worships Rimmon. But will God forgive me if I do that? And he said unto him, "Go in peace." He didn't really answer his question, did he? So he departed from him a little way. And of course, we know today that it doesn't matter where you are. It's who you worship. And you can worship Yahweh anywhere you are in the world, in the universe for that matter. We could stop right there, but the next 8 verses is a tremendous lesson in greed, and I want to go ahead and cover them. But Gehazi, the servant of Elisha, the man of God, said, "Behold, my master hath spared Naaman the Syrian in not receiving at his hands that which he brought, the gifts. But as the Lord liveth," he's swearing, "I will run after him and take somewhat of him." It would be a shame for Naaman to have to take those 10 talents of silver and those 6,000 pieces of gold and those 10 changes of raiment all the way back to Syria. So Gehazi followed after Naaman. And when Naaman saw him running after him, he lighted down from the chariot to meet him and said, "Is all well?" In the Hebrew, this is it peace. And he, Gehazi, said, "All is well, my master," referring to Elisha, "hath sent me," that's a lie, "saying, Behold, even now there be come to me from Mount Ephraim 2 young men of the sons of the prophets." Elijah had established schools for the prophets, and of course he was the mentor for Elisha. "Give them, I pray thee, a talent of silver and 2 changes of garments." I wouldn't ask for myself, but there are these 2 poor students. Give them a talent of silver and 2 changes of raiment.
Matthew chapter 6, verse 24, you can't serve God and mammon. Mammon, you could consider these two talents of silver and one talent of silver at this point and two changes of raiment to be mammon. And Gehazi is serving the mammon, the ill-gotten gains, rather than the Lord. And Naaman said, "Be content, knock yourself out. Take two talents." And he urged him and bound two talents of silver in two bags with two changes of garments and laid them upon two of his servants. He's even going to have two of his servants carry his ill-gotten gains for him. And they bear them before him. Always

test the fruit, beloved. If someone does what Gehazi does, their fruit is bad. It's not, they're not serving the Lord. And you always want to go with those who are serving the Lord. He's a liar. He's a hypocrite. And when he came to be to the tower of the city, in other words, he took them, the 2 talents of silver, from their hand and bestowed them in a house. He hid them. And he let the men go and they departed. Well, Gehazi certainly is a lucky man, isn't he? Or is he? But he went in and stood before his master. And Elisha said unto him, "Whence comest thou, Gehazi?" And he said, "Thy servant went no whither." No place special. Liar. And Elisha already knew. And he said unto him, "Went not mine heart with thee, when the man turned again from his chariot to meet thee? Is it time to receive money and to receive garments," which he had, silver and the raiment, "and olive yards and vineyards and sheep and oxen and men servants and maid servants? What else would you take? What's your price, Gehazi? What's your price?" I hope you said, "There is no amount of mammon that would come between me and my Lord." "The leprosy therefore of Naaman shall cleave unto thee and unto thy seed forever." And he went out from the presence, a leper as white as snow. If you revere the Lord, you should hate evil, pride, and arrogancy. Turn with me to Proverbs chapter 8 as we continue our study. Just after the book of Psalms, you've got Proverbs. We're going to pick it up with chapter 8, verse 1, and we have wisdom speaking. "Doth not wisdom cry," or call out, you could translate, "and understanding put forth her voice?" She wants you to utilize her. She wants you to listen to her. "She standeth in the top of the high places." She calls you from the mountaintops and the valleys, I'll add, by the way, in the places of the paths where you would have a lot more traffic, in other words. Wisdom is not hiding. She's calling to you. Do you listen? "She crieth at the gates," the place of judgment at this time, "at the entry of the city, at the coming in, at the doors. Unto you, O men, I call, and my voice is to the sons of man. O ye simple," Moffat translate this, "heedless souls," in other words, unsuspecting, "understand wisdom, and ye fools, be ye of an understanding heart." I had someone write in to me just recently, and I had called someone in a newsletter, I believe it was, a fool. And they called me out on calling a fool. And I know what they were talking about. They were talking about in the New Testament where it says, "Call no man fool," which is moros in the Greek language. But moros means someone, there is absolutely no hope for them. And we don't want to give up hope on any of our brothers or sisters. But did God call, or did wisdom call this one a fool? Yes. So I feel okay calling people a fool. But that doesn't mean that they're hopeless. Maybe they'll listen to wisdom. Maybe they'll listen to God's word and straighten up and change their ways to where they're not a moros, someone who has completely no hope. "Hear, for I will speak and of excellent things." Wisdom speaks excellent things. "And the opening of my lips," my words, in other words, "shall be right things." Wisdom only speaks truth. "For my mouth shall speak truth, and wickedness is an abomination to my lips."

replace gold. Gehazi would rather receive silver and gold and not the word of God. We don't want to be that way. Knowledge of the word brings blessings and riches. For wisdom is better than rubies, and all the things that may be desired are not to be compared to it. Most valuable thing on earth is wisdom. No comparison. I, wisdom, dwell with prudence. You could think of prudence as discretion, and find out knowledge of witty inventions. If you have prudence, discretion, you intuitively know right from wrong. And you don't want to do wrong. Someone, I use this quite often as an example, but it comes to mind. If you buy something at a store and the person gives you too much change, you recognize that instantly and intuitively. You say, no, you gave me too much here. Please take this back. You want it to be right. The fear of the Lord and the reverence of the Lord is to hate evil, pride, and arrogancy. And again, I said earlier, pride and arrogancy, the prime in the Hebrew of those two words is ga'ah. It's the same word, in other words, in the Hebrew. And the evil way and the froward or the deceitful lying mouth do I hate. God hates those things. We should hate those things. Counsel is mind and sound wisdom. I am understanding, I have strength. And that's how Paul could say in the New Testament, when I am weak, then am I strong. Why? Because you turn it over to the Lord, and then you have His strength. Pride and arrogance are characteristics of Satan. Both pride and arrogance lead to his very destruction. Turn with me to the book of Ezekiel 28, chapter 28, Ezekiel, as we continue our study on arrogance. The word of the Lord came again to me, saying, to Ezekiel, of course, Son of man, say unto the prince of Tyrus, Thus saith the Lord God, because thine heart is lifted up, because you have been arrogant, and thou hast said, I am a God. I sit in the seat of God in the midst of the seas, the highest form of arrogancy, claiming to be God. Yet thou art a man, in Isaiah chapter 14, verse 16. They'll look upon him and say, Is this the man that caused the earth to tremble and the nations to shake? That's all he is a man. He's not a God. And not God, though thou set thine heart as the heart of God. Isaiah chapter 14, states there where he's called Lucifer that he will set his seat up on the north side. That's only one problem with that. That's God's side. And he's going to exalt himself over all the children of God. It states there in Isaiah chapter 14. He's proud. He's arrogant. And note here, he's called the Prince of Tyrus. This is after he fell from the kingship, as we'll see in a later verse. Behold, thou art wiser than Daniel. There is no secret that they can hide from thee. In your own eyes, there's nobody as smart as you. And that's the way the devil thinks. With thy wisdom and with thine understanding, thou hast gotten thee riches, and hast gotten gold and silver into thy treasures. The kind of wisdom that he has is not the kind of wisdom that we were talking about in Proverbs chapter 8. He's wise in the ways of the world. He knows how to manipulate people to his advantage. And all he wants is riches, gold and silver.
by thy great wisdom and by thy traffic. And where did that

0: wisdom come from? Of course, God gave it to him, as we'll see. Hast thou increased thy riches, and thine heart is lifted up because of thy riches. The word heart is basically interchangeable with mind in the Hebrew. And lifted up means puffed up or proud, arrogant. Therefore, thus saith the Lord God, because thou hast set thine heart as the heart of God, you're going to play like your God. Behold, therefore, I will bring strangers upon thee, the terrible of the nations, and they shall draw their swords against the beauty of thy wisdom, and they shall defile thy brightness. This word defile could be translated wound. You heard of the deadly wound? The sword, Revelation chapter 1, verse 16. That two-edged sword of Jesus Christ, his tongue, his words, in other words, that cut both ways. They shall bring thee down to the pit, and thou shalt die the deaths of them that are slain in the midst of the seas. He's going into the lake of fire. Wilt thou yet say before him, before Jesus, that slayeth thee, I am God? But thou shalt be a man and no God in the hand of him that slayeth thee. Be glad when we see that day, Satan destroyed in the lake of fire. Come, Lord Jesus, come. Thou shalt die the deaths of the uncircumcised by the hand of strangers. For I have spoken it, saith the Lord God. Verse 11, moreover, the word of the Lord came unto me, saying, kind of switch gears here now, stay with it. Son of man, take up a lamentation upon the king of Tyrus. We were talking about the prince of Tyrus. Now we go back in time to the first earth age, when indeed he was the king of Tyrus. And say unto him, thus saith the Lord God, thou sealest up the sum, or the pattern, full of wisdom and perfect in beauty. That's the way God created Satan. Full of wisdom, full of beauty. And, you know, Satan, at one point in time, must have been a pretty good old boy. God promoted him to be the protecting cherub, to protect the mercy seat. But he went bad. Verse 13, thou hast been in Eden, the garden of God. He was there as the serpent. He was there as the tree of good and evil. Every precious stone was thy covering. The sardius, that's the ruby, topaz and the diamond, the beryl, the onyx and the jasper, the sapphire, the emerald and the carbuncle of gold and gold, the workmanship of thy tabrets and of thy pipes. This word pipes can be translated the brilliant side or the cut side of a precious stone, such as a diamond, was prepared in thee in the day that thou wast created. Notice he wasn't born, he was created. Thou art the anointed cherub that covereth. And God made him that way. Set him up to be the protector of the mercy seat. The problem is he didn't want to protect the mercy seat. He wanted to be the one sitting on the mercy seat, the place reserved for Jesus Christ. And I have set thee so. God did it. God made him that way. Thou wast upon the holy mountain of God. Thou hast walked up and down in the midst of the stones of fire. Thou wast perfect in thy ways from the day that thou wast created till iniquity, that's perversity, evil, was found in thee. By the multitude of thy merchandise, they have filled the midst of thee with violence, and thou hast sinned. Therefore I will cast thee as profane out of the mountain of God, and I will destroy thee, O covering cherub, from the midst of the stones of fire, completely away from the altar of God. Demoted. Thine heart was lifted up. This is why he was demoted. Thine heart was lifted up, pride and arrogance. Because of thy beauty, thou hast corrupted thy wisdom by reason of thy brightness. I will cast thee to the ground. I will lay thee before kings that they may behold thee. And that will happen when Revelation 12, 9 comes to pass, when Michael boots Satan out of heaven. Thou hast defiled thy sanctuaries by the multitude of thine iniquities, by the iniquity of thy traffic, manipulating people even, trafficking people. Therefore will I bring forth a fire from the midst of thee. It shall devour thee, and I, God speaking, will bring thee to ashes upon the earth in the sight of all them that behold thee. Revelation 20:10, when he goes into that lake of fire. Prophesied in Psalm 37 as well. Psalm 37, as you know, is an acrostic psalm. And I love the final leg of the prophecy there in verse 34. That's Psalm 37, 34. It states, and those of you who love and serve God will witness it. And a lot of people, I hear them say, boy, I don't know if I'd want to see anybody go into the lake of fire. And I say, give me a front row seat when Satan goes in. I've seen what that rascal has done to my brothers and sisters in Christ. I'm ready to see him go into the lake of fire forever, to ashes and consumed from within. Jesus teaches us concerning pride and arrogancy in the book of Matthew. Let's go to the New Testament, Matthew chapter 23. Matthew 23, I'll pick it up with verse 1. Now, if you're having trouble finding Matthew 23, it's right after Matthew 22. Now let's go with it. Then spake Jesus to the multitude and to his disciples. This was meant for everyone to understand, including you. Saying, the scribes and the Pharisees sit in Moses' seat. 1 Chronicles chapter 2, verse 55. We learned that the Kenites had already worked their way in to be the scribes of Judah. That's hundreds and hundreds of years before this. And of course, who was Moses? Moses was the lawgiver. The Pharisees were supposedly religious leaders of Israel. Unfortunately, they got off on the traditions of men more than God's word. But they are taking the seat of the lawgiver, Moses. All, therefore, whatsoever they bid you, observe. That observe and do. But do not ye after their works, for they say and do not. They act really religious, but they don't practice what they preach. For they bind heavy burdens and grievous to be borne, and lay them on men's shoulders. God's word, truth, is supposed to set us free. John chapter 8, verse 32. But they bind people, laying burdens on their shoulders. But they themselves, the Pharisees and the scribes, will not move them with one of their fingers. They won't move. They won't even lift their little finger to lift these burdens that they're placing on other people. But all their works they do for to be seen of men. One-upmanship, ego trips. They make broad their phylacteries and enlarge the borders of their garments. You have to understand the phylacteries, they're called frontlets in the Old Testament, translated into English as frontlets. Now, there are four sets of scripture. Exodus chapter 13, verses 3 through 10, and then again verses 11 through 16. Deuteronomy chapter 6, verses 4 through 9, and Deuteronomy chapter 11, verses 13 through 21. These scriptures that I just quoted or mentioned have one thing in common, and it's all teach your children. When your children see you celebrating the Passover, teach them, explain why we do this. Because God delivered our ancestors out of bondage. Now, these scriptures were placed in leather boxes. As you know, the one is placed on the forehead and secured around the head with a strap. The other is placed in the left hand, and a long leather strap is used to wrap around. And of course, it's symbolic that the Word of God should be in your mind, and you should do with your hands the Word of God. But these were symbols of being religious. And as it said, these people were doing it to be seen of men. So it was important that they made their phylacteries larger where everybody would see and be impressed with how religious they were. He continues, Jesus, and love the uppermost rooms. They like the honorable seats at feasts and the chief seats in the synagogues. They even wanted the seat of Moses, as it's stated in a previous verse. And greetings in the markets, and to be called of men, Rabbi, Rabbi. That's Master, Master. Today, maybe some of them even like to be called Reverend. But be not ye called Rabbi, for one is your Master, even Christ, and all ye are brethren. Remember that verse when you start thinking you're more valuable than others, or you're worth more than others. There's only one that was worthy of dying on the cross. That was Jesus Christ. All the rest of us are brethren, just brothers. So don't honor or worship or make a reverend out of one of your brothers. Honor and glorify Christ. And call no man your father upon the earth, for one is your Father which is in heaven, the one who created your very soul. Neither be ye called masters, for one is your Master, even Christ. Again, don't reverence yourself. Don't reverence other men. But he that is greatest among you shall be your servant. Jesus washed the feet of the disciples. He served all of us by what he did, the price he paid on the cross for our sins. Verse 12, and whosoever shall exalt himself shall be abased, that's brought low. And he that shall humble himself shall be exalted. Paul warns us about Satan wanting to take God's seat in the book of Thessalonians. Turn there with me. 2 Thessalonians chapter 2 in conclusion. Second Thessalonians chapter 2. You all are familiar with this chapter, I hope. It has the subject is the return of our Lord and Savior Jesus Christ at the second advent. Now we beseech you, brethren, by the coming of our Lord Jesus Christ and by our gathering together unto him. That's the subject, the return of Jesus Christ, the second advent. No one's flying away, as it states in Acts chapter 1, verse 11. Jesus is returning to earth. It even tells us where there. The Mount of Olives is where he's going to return to earth. So if anybody's trying to talk you into flying away, say, no, I'm going to stay here and meet Jesus at the Mount of Olives. That ye be not soon shaken in mind. I want you to be ready, is what Paul is saying. Or be troubled, neither by spirit, nor by word, nor by letter as from us, as that the day of Christ is at hand. the day of the Lord, the millennium, the 1,000 years that you, many of you, will reign with Christ, as it states in Revelation chapter 20, verse 4. The overcomers will reign with Christ that 1,000 years. Verse 3, let no man deceive you by any means. This word deceive is expateo. You know the word is translated beguiled in 2 Corinthians chapter 11, verse 3, that Satan beguiled Mother Eve in the Garden of Eden. That word has only one meaning, expateo. It's holy, that's W-H-O-L-L-Y, seduced. That's what happened in the Garden of Eden. Satan seduced Mother Eve. For that day shall not come. The Lord's day is not going to come. Jesus is not going to return except or until there come a falling away first. This word in the Greek, falling away, is apostia. You can almost hear our English word apostasy in the Greek word. That man of sin be revealed, the son of perdition. Now let's see, a lot of people talk about who is the son of perdition. Well, we just read it in Ezekiel chapter 28. Satan is the only one who's sentenced by name to perish. That's what perdition means, is to perish. Jesus Christ is not going to return at the second advent until that man of sin, the son of perdition, is revealed. And that is in the form of Antichrist, beloved. The reason we came here, verse 4, who opposeth and exalteth himself. He's arrogant. He's prideful above all that is called God or that is worshipped, so that he as God sitteth in the temple of God, showing himself that he is God. The height of arrogancy, the height of pridefulness. And as Christians, we should guard against, make certain that we don't have one prideful or one arrogant bone in our body. Because if we exalt ourselves, what's going to happen? Jesus told you, you're going to be brought down. You're going to be abased. But if you humble yourself, then God will exalt you. Let's go to his throne. Heavenly Father, we thank you again for your word, Father. Your word that tells us how things are going to come down, Father. Everyone gets excited and upset in the world. I think it's because they don't understand your word, Father. They don't know what the future holds, and they're frightened. You have a group here, Father, that knows what happens on that day, the Lord's day, and what happens before when that man of sin, the son of perdition, is revealed. And we will stand and witness against him for our Lord and Savior, Jesus Christ. Father, be with us. Let everything we do the rest of this day be a reflection of the love that is Jesus Christ. In Jesus' precious name, amen.
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0: Best teach the second grade students to spot false teachers and false doctrine. Always compare what is being taught with God's Word. If it doesn't stack up with the Bible, it's false. God's Word is truth. The Word is our basis for all teaching. And that's as long as you'll stick with God's Word. And of course, with second graders, you want to keep it interesting for second graders. You have to always consider your audience when you're teaching. Leave it at that. Marcia in Michigan. How many wives did Solomon have? And Solomon, it's written in 1 Kings chapter 11, verse 3, had 700 wives and 300 concubines. And you know, in the book of Deuteronomy, chapter 17, God listed things that a king of Israel should do and things that a king of Israel should not do. One of the things that he was not to do was to multiply wives to himself. Now, that doesn't mean that they didn't have multiple wives, but they weren't to have a great multiplication of wives. I would say 700 wives and 300 concubines in God's eyes was overdoing it a bit on Solomon's part. And you know, that led to Solomon's downfall, if I can call it that. What happened was he got to bringing in foreign wives, and they brought their foreign gods with them and set up altars even on the Mount of Olives and Mount Zion. And Solomon gave in to them and started worshiping their gods. That's not a good thing. It was for that reason that the nation of Israel was split. God took the 10 northern tribes away from Judah because of Solomon's actions. Amos in Colorado. Since I've been watching you on TV, I have given my life back to Jesus Christ. I appreciate the chapel and bless you all. You're the best teachers I've ever heard. And, you know, thanks for sharing that witness. And I read that because many of you, we don't often share the witnesses that we get, positive feedback, encouragement from people, that God's Word changes lives. And I just wanted to share that with you. And it's not uncommon that we get a letter of this statement. It is uncommon that we share it with the audience. But I think it's important to do occasionally to remind us that God's Word changes people's lives for the better. Ida Marie, I think. When I was about 16, the preacher asked for everyone to come up to the front. I felt that I wanted to go up, but I did not. Is this the unpardonable sin? Of course not. The unforgivable sin, it's impossible that anyone has committed that at this point in time, Ida. Luke chapter 12, verses 10 through 13 is one of the places you can read in God's Word about the unforgivable sin. What is the unforgivable sin? It's to blaspheme the Holy Spirit. And that means it's when one of God's elect is delivered up before Satan in the synagogue of Satan for a witness, and to refuse the Holy Spirit to speak through them, that cloven tongue that everyone can understand, is blaspheme of the Holy Spirit. It's for one of God's elect to refuse the Holy Spirit when they are delivered up. Charlie in North Carolina, please explain what the dead in Christ means. And you're probably pulling from 1 Thessalonians chapter 4, verse 16. In fact, if you back up a few more verses to verse 13, you learn what the subject of 1 Thessalonians chapter 4, what the rapturists usually pull from, claiming that there is a rapture. But the subject is, I don't want you, the teachings of Paul, he says, I don't want you to be ignorant concerning where those who are asleep in Christ are. And that means those who are dead. And in verse 16, the dead in Christ are those who died believing in Christ.
2: And it states there that those of us who remain alive in the flesh until Christ returns cannot precede, prevent, which is an old English word that means precede. We can't precede those who have died in Christ. Why? Because they're already there with him. In verse 15, it goes on to say, those of us who are alive until the coming of Christ shall not prevent or precede them. That's who the dead in Christ are, those who died believing in Jesus Christ. Jeremiah in California, Isaiah 28, verses 10 and 13. Please explain what this scripture means. It means God's word should be taught chapter by chapter, verse by verse. It states there precept upon precept, line upon line. And there's nothing wrong with doing a Sunday, a sermon, an hour sermon on a subject matter and skip around in God's word for different places in God's word that speaks of the subject that you've chosen or God has given you, more importantly, for a Sunday sermon or a sermon period. But when you're teaching God's word, it becomes important that you teach chapter by chapter, verse by verse. That is where I think a lot of people fall down in educating others about God's word. They never get around to teaching chapter by chapter, verse by verse. Lillian in Ohio, it is about doing good deeds, the ones we already have done and the ones that we will continue to do, about being dressed in fine linen clothing. What about the ones that did not do any good works? What will they wear? There won't be any stores. Please explain. Well, you're right. There won't be any stores where you can buy the righteous clothing, acts that brought your long white linens. I did a Sunday message not too long ago entitled Naked. And that is what those who don't have righteous works, as we learn in Revelation chapter 14, verse 13, or is it 13, 14? I may stand corrected. But your works are all that you can take with you. I believe it's chapter 14, verse 13. And then in Revelation 16, 15, those that didn't have that walked naked and ashamed. So that's the way it is. You can have a long white robe based on your good works, or you can not do good works and be naked as a jaybird. Elaine in Pennsylvania, what happens to a bipolar person who denies God after they have been raised in the church? Will God have mercy or will they lose their salvation? God knows our strengths. He knows our handicaps. He's very fair. He is a compassionate God. He is a God that loves his children. He's not up there looking around for people to zap, which unfortunately many churches lead their congregation or hold their congregation in their pews out of the fear of hellfire and brimstone. And they're missing out, because the key of teaching God's word is teaching his love, because he does love his children. He's not looking for people to zap. I'll leave it at that. Lewis in Wisconsin, is it permissible to use regular bread or even a piece of candy, as one pastor told me, for communion, or does it have to be unleavened bread? I wouldn't use a piece of candy as a holy sacrament. You know, if you wish, a piece of soda cracker is suitable for, or grape juice or red wine in the holy sacraments when you take communion, but I would not use a piece of candy. It is symbolic, I imagine, is what this other preacher was thinking. So perhaps a piece of candy, it doesn't matter, it's symbolic, but it's the bread of life, so I would go with bread. I'm out of time. I want you to know that I love you a great deal because you enjoy studying God's Word. We are brought to you by your tithes and offerings. If we've helped you, help us keep coming to you and to reach out to others who are lost in this world of darkness. Most important, the beloved, this, you stay in His Word every day. Every day in your Father's Word is a good day, even with trouble. Do you know why? It's because Jesus is the living Word.
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The Mark of the Beast on CD is our free introductory offer to you. What is the Mark of the Beast? 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You need to know what the Mark of the Beast is. As it's written in Revelation chapter 13, verse 8, many will be deceived. There is no need for you to be deceived. Christ said in Mark 13:23, "Behold, I have foretold you all things." 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

0: Welcome to the Shepherd's Chapel Network Family Bible Study Hour with Pastor Dennis Murray. Wisdom is understanding God's Word. Pastor Murray's unique teaching approach brings God's Word alive with meaning as he takes you on a chapter-by-chapter, verse-by-verse study of God's letter to you, the Bible. And now, here is Pastor Dennis Murray.
1: Good day to you. God bless you. Welcome to Shepherd's Chapel. Welcome to this Family Bible Study Hour. Ready to get back into our Father's Word here at the chapel? We're going to pick it up today, Judges chapter 1, verse 22. We invite you to get your Bible and join us. We're getting ready to have an old-fashioned Bible study here at the chapel. Judah chosen to go up first against the Canaanites, and that shouldn't surprise us. In Genesis chapter 49, verse 8, when Jacob was giving a blessing to each of the patriarchs of the 12 tribes of Israel. When it came to Judah, he said, Judah will always be a champion of their brethren, and the scepter, that's the king's rod, would never pass from Judah. And of course, the ultimate fulfillment of that will be when our Lord and Savior Jesus Christ returns at the second advent as King of Kings and Lord of Lords. He's going to have a rod, a scepter in his hand. It's going to be for straightening things out. In our last lecture, we ended up and we were talking about the first influx of the fallen angels, which occurred as recorded in Genesis chapter 6. That was Satan's plan to pollute the seed line through which Messiah would come. God's counter to that plan, the flood of Noah's time. There was a second influx of the Nephilim. They were called Canaanites in Genesis chapter 12. And indeed, they mixed with the Canaanites that Israel is attempting to annihilate now. The sword of Israel was God's counter to that attack by Satan. There's a third influx coming. Paul warned us about it in 1 Corinthians chapter 11, that we should have the protection of Jesus Christ over our heads because of the angels. They're coming back. When Michael and his army boot Satan and his angels out of heaven, they're coming back to earth, and they're going to be looking for pretty women and pretty boys with long hair. So what is going to be God's counter to that? His name is Jesus Christ. He's going to take that rod of iron, and he's going to be the ultimate judge, Shaphat in the Hebrew, to straighten things out and rule. I look forward to that day. I say, come, Lord Jesus, come. So with that, let's ask that word of wisdom in Yeshua's precious name. Father, we ask you to open eyes, open ears today. Let's pick it up in Judges chapter 1, verse 22, as we continue to see record after record of the failure of the various tribes of Israel to run the Canaanites out of their allotments. God's order, you annihilate, you completely destroy. Anything that breathes of the Canaanites is to be destroyed. And we're going to see the continued failure, the unfaithfulness, the disobedience of the children of Israel to accomplish God's plan. All this is set up to explain what happens in chapter 2, and that's the reason. And we're going to be throwing a lot of information, as I said in our last lecture, but it all ties together, and we'll do that before we're finished with this chapter. Chapter 1, verse 22, and it reads, "And the house of Joseph, they also went up against Bethel." Bethel, if you translate it, means house of God. "And the Lord was with them." That's important, beloved. At the time of this writing, or this history that we're studying, there was a physical war going on between Israel and the Canaanites, and the Philistines were included in that as well. The list will grow considerably as the enemies of Israel grow in number, but the Lord being with you is very important. We're in a spiritual war now, and it's just as important that the Lord be with you in that spiritual war with you standing in place with your gospel armor on and the Holy Spirit with you, that's very, very important. It's just as important in this spiritual war as it is in a physical war, if not more so. Joseph, as most of you know, received a double portion. We had his sons, Manasseh and Ephraim, became patriarchs of their own tribe as a result of that double blessing of Joseph. Verse 23. And the house of Joseph sent to descry Bethel. Now the name of the city before was Luz. Luz means almond tree, if you translate it. It's an ancient city recorded as early as Genesis chapter 28, verse 19. Now, this word descry, I'll remind you that in Great Britain, decades, maybe even centuries ago, and in colonial United States, they had what was known as a town crier. And their job was to walk around and then loudly speak the news of the day. And that's what this word descry means, to proclaim. It can and has been translated to search and also to spy out. I think the latter is more appropriate due to the content of the next verse, verse 24. And the spies, these are the people that Joseph sent, the tribes Manasseh and Ephraim, saw a man come forth out of the city. And they said unto him, Show us, we pray thee, the entrance into the city, and we will show thee mercy. Now, it would appear that how to get into a walled city through the main gate during bright daylight would not be what they intended. Anybody should be able to figure out how to get into the city through the main gate in broad daylight. What they're asking is, at night, when the main gate is shut, is there a secret shortcut into the city? That's what they're asking for him to disclose to them. Show us how to get into the city at night through a smaller gate, which would be easier to defend by a smaller number of troops, and will allow you and your family to live. And when he showed them, this is the Canaanite of Luz, the entrance into the city, they smote the city with the edge of the sword. Some were obeying God's will and word, but they let go the man and all his family. I think we see here an example of saving grace. Now, God told them completely annihilate the Canaanites. What they're doing here is basically saying, you turn the other Canaanites of Luz over to us and we'll let you go. But we're going to see it was under the condition that that Canaanite leave the borders of Israel and go somewhere else. Verse 26. And the man went into the land of the Hittites and built a city, and called the name thereof Luz, which is the name thereof unto this day, until the time of this writing. Now, most scholars agree that the land of the Hittites was a nation that was north of Syria, and that was north of Israel. So we're talking about quite a distance that this Hittite, or this man that was of the city of Luz, was required to relocate. They allowed he and his family to live. Evidently, he was quite fond of the name Luz, because that's what he named the new city as well. Verse 27. Neither did Manasseh. Manasseh, if you translate it, means causing to forget. Manasseh forgot to God's orders to annihilate the Canaanites. Neither did Manasseh drive out the inhabitants of Beth Shean, we're talking about Canaanites, and her towns, nor Taanach and her towns, nor the inhabitants of Dor and her towns, nor the inhabitants of Ibleam and her towns, nor the inhabitants of Megiddo and her towns, but the Canaanites would dwell in that land. This word dwell means to live friendly or peaceably, and that's not what God's instructions were at all. Bollinger, those of you with companion Bibles, you're fortunate. This neither nor construction in this verse emphasizes the unfaithfulness and the disobedience of the children of Israel, which was the cause of all the subsequent problems. If you want, if you want God's blessings, you do things His way. You follow His instructions. You're not rebellious and disobedient. If you want to be rebellious and disobedient to God, then you're probably going to receive God's cursings, not His blessings. Leviticus chapter 26, Deuteronomy chapter 28 make very clear what you get based on your behavior, either blessings or cursings. The people of Israel are earning cursings. 28, and it came to pass when Israel was strong. What this means is that when Israel was strong enough to annihilate the Canaanites on their own with even out the help of God, but if they'd had faith, God said, I'll go before you and I will destroy seven nations greater and stronger than you. That they put the Canaanites to tribute and did not utterly drive them out, as God instructed in Deuteronomy chapter 7, the first five verses, which we went to at the end of our last lecture. Deuteronomy chapter 20, verses 16, 17, and 18, even lists the rules of engagement of the people of Israel, but they're completely ignoring God's word. God said, don't make any covenants with these people, and what did they do? They put them to tribute. That means that they allowed them to live within their borders and went so far as to collect taxes from them. Verse 29, neither did Ephraim drive out the Canaanites that dwelt in Gezer, but the Canaanites dwelt in Gezer among them. And what did God say in Deuteronomy? Don't give your daughters to their sons to be wife. Don't take their daughters to your sons to be their wives, because what will happen? You'll stop following me, the Lord speaking, and start worshiping their gods. It happened time and time and time again. And again, to dwell in Gezer among them means to live in a friendly relationship. Here we go with the neither nor construction again, verse 30. Neither did Zebulun drive out the inhabitants of Kitron, nor the inhabitants of Nahalol, again emphasizing the disobedience and the unfaithfulness of the people of Israel. But the Canaanites dwelt among them and became tributaries. Tributaries, the same as the word tribute in verse 28. They paid taxes. They formed covenants. They formed leagues with these people that they were supposed to completely destroy. Verse 31, neither did Asher, another of the tribes of Israel, drive out the inhabitants of Akko, nor the inhabitants of Zidon, nor of Alab, nor of Achzib, nor of Helba, nor of Afik, nor of Rehob. Neither nor, again emphasizing the unfaithfulness and disobedience of the people. And if my Hebrew pronunciation of these locations wasn't spot on, please forgive me. I speak Hebrew with an Arkansas accent. Verse 32. But the Asherites dwelt among the Canaanites, the inhabitants of the land, for they did not drive them out. Verse 33, neither did Naphtali, another of the 12 tribes of Israel, drive out the inhabitants of Beth Shemesh, nor the inhabitants of Beth Anath, but he, referring to Naphtali, dwelt among the Canaanites, the inhabitants of the land. Nevertheless, the inhabitants of Beth Shemesh and of Beth Anath became tributaries unto them, time and time again, allowing the Canaanites to form relationships and continue living in the land. God didn't want it to happen because the people of Israel would start worshiping their gods. Exodus 34:14, the name of our God is Jealous, that's with a capital J. Beth Shemesh means house of the sun, if you translate it rather than transliterate it. Beth Anath means the house of the echo or reply. 34. And the Amorites forced the children of Dan into the mountain, for they would not suffer or not allow them to come down to the valley. And what you need to know about that is that most of Dan's possession was in the valley, the plain, the flatland. And here we have the Amorites forced Dan up into the mountains. Why? Because they were overpowered them. We'll find Dan when we get to chapter 18 of this book of Judges looking for land even at that time. And unfortunately, not all that they were looking for was land. They were looking for a new God as well. In the book of Revelation, when the tribes of Israel are numbered, chapter 12, Dan and Ephraim are left out. It's because of their idolatry that they were left out. When you get to the book of Ezekiel, which covers the millennium from chapter 40 on, you find Dan and Ephraim reinstated. Verse 35. But the Amorites would dwell in Mount Perez in Aijalon and in Shaalbim, yet the hand or the power of the house of Joseph, that's Manasseh and Ephraim, prevailed so that they became tributaries. They prevailed not to overcome them and destroy them. They prevailed over them to force them to pay taxes through tribute. Verse 36. And the coast, or the border, of the Amorites was from the going up to Akrabim, from the rock and upward. This verse causes quite a bit of disagreement among scholars as to what exactly it's talking about. Akrabim, by the way, means rise of the scorpion. Revelation chapter 9 might come to mind. From the rock. The rock in the Hebrew is Petra. Now, Petra, though, is located a huge distance from this area that we're talking about here. I agree with the scholars that say that this was a rock that was probably extremely large or had an unusual characteristic about it that caused the rock to be well known to everyone. And upward, we use that on a map today. If you're looking at point A on a map and you go upward on the map to point B, you have gone northerly. And that's what I think this verse means, that from a rock that's well known from Akrabib, northerly. So in chapter 1, again, we had a lot of information there, kind of hodgepodge thrown together, but it all pertains to the same thing, and that is that the people of Israel did not follow God's instructions. In chapter 2, chapter 1 was setting us up for what happens in chapter 2. Let's go with it. Chapter 2, verse 1. And an angel of the Lord came up from Gilgal to Bochim and said, I made you go up out of Egypt, he's speaking to the nation of Israel, and have brought you unto the land which I swear unto your fathers, that land that flows with milk and honey, the promised land. And I said, I will never break my covenant with you. God does not break covenants. man breaks covenants. And Israel was doing a real good job of breaking the covenant that God made with them through their unfaithfulness and their disobedience. Now, this angel of the Lord, 95% of the time, maybe even more than that in God's word, when the angel of the Lord is mentioned, it's actually the Lord himself manifesting himself in a form that people can see. He's in a different dimension than we are, a dimension that we can't see into unless God allows it. It's also possible, some scholars point out, that this was the angel or the captain of Yahweh's host, the armies of God, that appeared to Joshua in Gilgal in Joshua chapter 5, verses 13 through 15. Bochim, check it out in your Strong's Concordance. It means weepers. And I tell you what, there will be some weeping going on among the children of Israel by the time the angel of the Lord gets through dressing them down. Verse 2. And you shall make no league, the angel of the Lord continues. He's going to remind them of what God instructed them to begin with.

0: obeyed my voice. Why have you done this? Wouldn't want to be in that person's shoes. Verse 3. Wherefore I also said, the angel of the Lord continues, I'm going to say the Lord himself, I will not drive them out from before you, but they shall be as thorns in your sides, as promised in Numbers chapter 33, verse 55. And their gods, small g, shall be a snare unto you, as promised in Exodus chapter 23, verse 33. Thorns figuratively mean any adversary. And God will use adversaries to go up against Israel through this book of Judges. You've got the Midianites, the Ammonites, the Moabites, the Edomites, the Philistines. The list goes on and on, the peoples that God would utilize to chastise the nation of Israel when they did not do things his way. Verse 4, the Lord continues, And it came to pass, when the angel of the Lord spake these words unto all the children of Israel, that the people lifted up their voice and wept. When the angel of the Lord speaks, people generally listen. Weeping, they wept, thus the name of the place, Bochim. And they called the name of that place Bochim, and they sacrificed there unto the Lord, no doubt offering sin and trespass offerings. You do things God's way, you can expect blessings. You don't do things God's way, you can expect a lot of weeping, a lot of Bochim going on. Verse 6, now don't let this throw you. We go back in time a little bit here in the following verses. And when Joshua had let the people go, the children of Israel went every man unto his inheritance to possess the land. Now this backs up to Joshua chapter 22, verse 6, where Joshua blessed the children of Israel and sent them on their way to take possession in the promised land. Verse 7, And the people served the Lord all the days of Joshua, and all the days of the elders that outlived Joshua, who had seen all the great works of the Lord that he did for Israel. Now, Joshua, of course, the man who led Israel into the promised land to take possession. And as long as Israel had a strong leader who was spiritual, who worshiped God, the nation did well. But it happened time and time again that it seemed like it would go in cycles. The kings of Judah, you would have a terrible king, Ahaz, comes to mind. Ahaz went so far as to close the temple and set up altars to other gods on every street corner in Jerusalem. Terrible king. Then you had his son, Hezekiah, who probably one of the more righteous and pious kings of Judah. First thing he did was reopen the temple. And it seemed that way with the judges as well. You'd have a good judge and a bad judge. Or when the judge died, the people would start doing what was best in their own eyes rather than what was best in the eyes of God. Now, these that were outlived Joshua, we're talking about that generation, not those who died in the wilderness. They weren't allowed to enter the promised land. But there were people in the wilderness who were younger than 20 years old that were allowed to enter the promised land. They did indeed see the great works of the Lord. They saw the manna descending from heaven so that they would have something to eat when they were in the wilderness. They saw the water coming forth from the rock of Meribah, giving them refreshment when they were in the desert. How long will It lasts, I'm afraid, not very long. And remember, all these things happen as an example. 1 Corinthians chapter 10, verse 11. All these things happen as an ensample. That's an example. And an admonition. That's a warning to those of you of the end times. What's the lesson, the warning for you of the end times? Stay with your Father. Stay right with God. Otherwise, you're going to see a lot of Bochim, that's weeping. You're going to see a lot of Father's curses instead of his blessings. And Joshua, the son of Nun, the servant of the Lord, died being 110 years old. God extended his life approximately 30 years longer than what other people were living at this time. Caleb was the same way. They were the only two of the spies who went into the promised land and said, let's go. God said that land is ours. Let's go and take it. They will miss Joshua. This started, by the way, the days of Daniel, verse 9. And they buried him in the border of his inheritance in Timnath-Heres. Timnath-Heres means portion of the sun. In the mount, or the hill country of Ephraim, on the north side of the hill Gaash. Verse 10. And also all that generation were gathered unto their fathers, that younger generation that was in the wilderness and moved into the promised land under the leadership of Joshua. They died. And there arose another generation after them, which knew not the Lord, nor yet the works which he had done for Israel. They preferred to follow the heathen ways and would take on new gods, new religions that came their way from the Canaanites and the other peoples that they came in contact. Always seemed like a cycle. One generation that would follow the Lord, the next generation didn't care about the Lord at all. Verse 11, and the children of Israel did evil in the sight of the Lord and served Balaam. Balaam is the same as Baal, one of the Canaanitish gods. God would not cleanse the sanctuary again unto this day. In verse 21, we're promised that that sanctuary will be cleansed when Jesus Christ returns at the second advent, when not one stone will be left standing atop another. Verse 12, and they forsook the Lord God of their fathers, which brought them out of the land of Egypt, and followed other gods, note the small g, of the gods of the people that were round about them, not just the Canaanites, all those who were around the borders. We're talking Moab, Ammon, Edom, the Philistines, and bowed themselves unto them. That means they worshiped those other gods and provoked the Lord to anger. I tell you, that's not much difference today. You say, well, people today wouldn't take on other gods. Well, God's going to feel exactly towards those who worship the Antichrist as he feels toward these people. He's going to be provoked to anger. This word forsook, check it out, is azab in the Hebrew. It means to abandon or to fail. And that's exactly what these people did. They abandoned our Heavenly Father. And, you know, let me ask you, if you abandon your Heavenly Father, do you think he's going to listen to you when you pray to him, when you cry out to him? You know, he's got feelings. He's got emotions just like we do. You forsake the Lord, he will forsake you. That is biblical. Verse 11. And they forsook the Lord and served Baal, the Canaanitish god, and Ashtaroth. Ashtaroth was a male phallic symbol. They went so far as to sew pillows over the Ashtaroth, the male phallic symbol, and brought it into the sanctuary of God in many cases. When I thought about that, they sewed pillows to cover the organ, the phallic male symbol. That's like the pillows that the false prophetesses sewed in Ezekiel chapter 13, verse 18. They sewed pillows to cover the outstretched arms of our Heavenly Father. God wanted His children to worship Him. He's a jealous God. He says again in Exodus chapter 34, verse 14, "My name is jealous," and that's with a capital J. But all He wanted was for His children to follow His instructions, to obey His commandments. And as He said in the books of Moses, if you'll do those things and serve the Lord with all your heart and with all your mind, you'll become a peculiar people to Me. That means a treasured people, like treasure that you guard and protect. That's what God wanted. That's not what He got. Well, God will raise up people when they are oppressed by these enemies all around. And when God raised up a judge, the Holy Spirit came upon these judges. And several things happened when that came about. One, they gained incredible courage, such as in the case of Deborah in going up against the enemies of Israel. Not a man in the armies of Israel would go and fight unless Deborah would lead them. Incredible courage. Also incredible strength. Samson comes to mind. And wisdom, the wisdom to keep the people on the right path, to follow the commandments of God. So that's kind of setting up how this came about, the judges of Israel being called upon to deliver them from the oppression of the enemy. Don't miss it. We got a short message. We'll ask you to listen a moment, won't you please?
1: Genesis 1:46, the first six chapters in God's Word. The world that was. Did you realize there was a world age before this one? Same old world, different age. The creation itself. When were the races created? You see, all the races were created separately, and you'll find that documented in these particular CDs. How and what was the sin in the garden? It will be discussed in this series also. This is a must for the serious Bible scholar, for if you do not understand how it was in the beginning, you certainly will never understand the end. I think you will find this series very rewarding and certainly will answer questions that no doubt you have always wondered about. Genesis 1:46. Hey, I know you're going to enjoy this series.
0: Welcome back. We're glad you could join back with us. Let's have the 800 number, please. 800-643-4645. That number you can call anywhere from Puerto Rico, the U.S., or Canada. Please don't ask questions about a specific individual, denomination, or organization. We try to teach God's Word in a positive format, throwing out negative about others, especially our brothers and sisters in Christ, serves no purpose. We simply won't do it. Your question won't be answered on the air if you mention people specifically by name, being the point. If you're listening by shortwave radio or studying via the internet somewhere around the world and unable to use that 800 number, your announcer at the end of the hour will give you our mailing address. Quite all right to mail your questions in, being the point. Got a prayer request? Well, we can do away with the 800 number. You don't need a telephone to talk with your Heavenly Father. Go to Him directly. It's important, and you know, really, I don't believe you have a lot of competition these days. People are so caught up in the ways of the world that they don't have time for God. They don't have time to talk to Him, and it makes your Father's day when His children talk to Him. Tell Him that you love Him. Thank Him for the many blessings that He bestows upon you. We do have these prayer requests. Father, we come united as one in the name of your Son, Jesus Christ. We ask you to look upon these, Father. You know their needs, illnesses, Father, problems with finances, Father. You know the needs. If it is your will, a special blessing on each of these. We also lift up our military troops in harm's way around the world, Father. We ask you to watch over, guide, direct, touch, heal. In Jesus' precious name, amen and thank you, Father. All right. Got some questions. Let's get to them and see what's on the mind of folks around the country. First up today, we have Charlie in Michigan. Pastor Dennis, in your opinion, what will be the deadly wound? Thank you and God bless all. Well, God bless you as well. My opinion, it will involve one of the four hidden dynasties. And again, don't ask me to document this. This is my personal opinion. One of the deadly, the hidden dynasties has to do with economics, financial. The way this world is set up to where Brexit, for example, you had Brexit come to about and it sent ripples around the world. It's like as if you had taken a rock and thrown it in a pond. It starts off in a very small place, but then it spreads, and eventually that spread all around the world. I can see a system set up, the One World Order. You see the signs of it in the IMF, the International Monetary Fund, and others, the United Nations, for example. All of this pointing to that One World system. I believe the deadly wound is going to be financial, and Pretty Boy Floyd is going to show up to save the day and put a chicken in every pot, in a car, in every garage, and the world is going to worship him. Trent in North Carolina. I am a Native American. I have long hair. Can I serve God with long hair? Is it a sin? Yes, you can serve God with long hair. I'm going to guess that you're concerned, or you feel like that others might be concerned about the long hair. In fact, I think I mentioned something about it in our lecture today, that the fallen angels are going to be looking for pretty girls and pretty boys with long hair. 1 Corinthians chapter 11 verse 14 states that it's a shame for a man to have long hair. Now, that's not to say that a man should not grow his hair at length. It means that he needs to have Christ over his head, because just as the women should have Christ over their head, because these angels are going to be looking for pretty boys with long hair. You follow with the second question. My wife and I are disabled. We don't have much money. Is it a sin to be cremated? Absolutely nothing wrong with being cremated. And, you know, many funeral homes will tell you different. Why they want you to buy a $10,000 funeral with the casket and the works. Why? Because that's how they make their living. But it's not necessary. Funerals are for those who are left behind, the surviving family, the friends of the deceased. The deceased is already gone. They're in a much, much better place. And in my opinion, a funeral should not be a altar call bringing people to the Lord. It should be a celebration of life, thanking God for the time that we had with them. But absolutely nothing wrong with cremation. You're not going to need your flesh body ever again. Thank God. Who would want to go through the eternity in a flesh body, a body that gets sick, a body that becomes old? We have something much better. It's our spiritual body. Junior from Tennessee, if a person is on the wrong side of the gulf, does the Lord go over and teach them again? Well, there aren't any second chances, but unfortunately with what's being taught in our churches and on television today by many churches, people never had a chance to begin with. They're set up to be deceived by the Antichrist, hook, line, and sinker. Those who are on the wrong side of the gulf that never had a chance to hear the truth will have a chance to hear the truth. We still have the millennium. It's going to be a great time of teaching during the millennium. Many will be saved. And this is Martha from Kentucky. Let me get to your question. Thank you for your kind comments, let me say. Well, I guess I have to read some of this because your question's related. I get so much from your teachings. Keep up the good work for our Heavenly Father. As long as He wants us to, we will. May God bless you and your staff. Thanks for remembering staff. I miss your father, Pastor Arnold Murray. I love him and his way of teachings. I watch and study the reruns. I have a question. The church that I attend, my husband along with me, they do the communion every Sunday. The people that they put on the table can't hardly read the Bible. They can't lead the blessing. They act like they are scared to death. The leader of the table miscalls people's names. Am I wrong in believing that this is not honoring the table? Should meet it and study the table before picking the table a few minutes before? Is this wrong for people to do this in this manner? It is more like the Four Stooges than a sacred table. Me and my husband are thinking about leaving and finding some place. Well, you know, I'll not judge other Christians, but you know, you have to. I can't tell you to attend this church or that church. That's not my responsibility. You need to decide for yourself what is the right church for you to be involved in. And again, I'll not judge other churches. Many take communion every week. Here at Shepherd's Chapel, we partake of communion basically twice a year, at the Passover and at the celebration known as the Feast of Tabernacles. So that's I'll leave it at that. To do it weekly, it becomes almost a dogma, a ritual, if you will. I think people lose the significance of what they're supposed to get out of taking Holy Communion when it becomes ritualistic. Pray about it and follow God's lead. Daniel in Washington, is there any truth that Adam had a first wife named Lilith? No, that is not biblical. Now, I know there is a belief that there was a Lilith, and that's an attempt by those who don't want to teach the truth of God's word, that there were people on earth before Adam and Eve. You see, God created man in Genesis chapter 1. He created the man, Eth Ha'adam in the Hebrew language, and Eve in Genesis chapter 2. They are different people. They are different races of people. You see, it's biologically impossible for one set of couple of the same race to produce children of another race. Lilith is an attempt to explain the different races. However, it is not biblical. Sylvia from Wisconsin, I have one question. Let's see here. Well, where is your question? I have one question. My questions rarely get answered. Okay, well, yours is being answered this time. Excuse me, Pastor Arnold and Dennis. You say I'm having trouble reading your writing. All the bodies of water will be gone to make room for people. What's going to happen to all the marine animals? I see when humans and animals become spiritual, where are they going to go? Well, in the eternity, there is no flesh, animal or human. It's going to be different. It's a different dimension than what we have. So it's hard for us to think of these marine animals outside of the water, but that's in flesh. Understand, they're going to be in spiritual. So I think that explains what you're after. Fanny in Illinois, after you have paid all your bills, is it okay to gamble a little bit? Well, if you wish to designate some of your funds to as entertainment money, and you have funds in reserve for entertainment money, I teach that there's absolutely nothing wrong. Some people enjoy going to a casino. It's not really my cup of tea, but some people enjoy the fellowship. That's the only time that they're around people. They gather at a retirement home, for example, and all take a bus. I imagine that's great fun to some folks. But when the problem arises, when people start spending money that is designated for house payment, junior's college fund, not paying their bills because they don't have enough to pay their bills and still go gambling, that's when problems arise. Everything in moderation. George in Illinois, my question in Ecclesiastes 9:5 states, the dead know nothing. But in chapter 12, verses 6 and 7, it speaks of the spirit returning to God. Please explain the two differences. In chapter 9, verse 5, it's talking about to the man who walks under the sun only, the flesh. In other words, when someone is dead, the flesh returns to the earth, and it knows nothing. Why? Because its intellect, the spirit, has returned, excuse me, to our Heavenly Father, as it's written, as you so rightly say, in Ecclesiastes chapter 12, verses 6 and 7. Again, chapter 9, verse 5 is talking about the flesh only, and the dead flesh knows nothing. Excuse me. Nellie in Maryland. My question is, does a person die before their time, or is it that their appointed time, no matter when or how they go? I know the Bible says there is an appointed time for everyone. I am learning from your broadcast. May God keep you on the air. Well, we're glad you enjoy studying God's word and you keep studying. God has the power to lengthen our number of days. 1 Kings chapter 3, verse 14. God said to Solomon, if you walk in my ways and keep my commandments, I will give you length of days. So that's in God's control. There's no question about that. Now, excuse me, some people, are killed in an accident, and accidents happen. Jesus taught us about the Tower of Siloam that fell and killed 18 people. And he asked, he said, were those 18 people any bigger sinners than anyone else? And the answer to that was no. And the lesson, accidents happen. Excuse me. I don't have a name here. Oh, here we go. Lola in Oklahoma. My question, how do I forgive or forget the things that has happened to me and the ones who are responsible are already dead? Please give me some scripture to read that would help me. Please pray for me. I'm 77 years old and need to get some of the load off my back. And that exactly right there, Lola, is what's important about forgiving. You see, you're walking around with a load on your back and you know it. What you need to do is forgive. I tell you, people who don't forgive, oftentimes they end up paying a heavier price than the person who transgressed against them, trespassed against them. Why? Because what starts off as a little watermelon seed in their throat germinates and grows and grows, and before you know it, they got the whole watermelon in their throat. And that's not healthy. You need to forgive. And you ask for scripture. Matthew chapter 6, verse 14 and 15 gives us a very good reason that we should forgive others. That is that if we forgive others of their trespasses, God will forgive us of our trespasses. We like to tend to think that we're perfect. Well, I've got a news flash for you. None of us is perfect. We all sin. We all fall short. We all need God's forgiveness. In that case, we all should forgive those who trespass against us. On that subject, though, let me say that forgiving does not mean forgetting. If someone physically harms you, and then you forgive them, and then you turn around and act like everything's okay, that would be foolish, because they've already proven once that they will do physical harm and abuse you. So you don't put up with abuse. Christians are not second-class citizens. You must forgive, but that does not mean forget. Diane from North Carolina. Could you please explain John chapter 5, verses 28 and 29? And that states there that soon all will hear his voice. Now, what Jesus was saying, and this was just before the crucifixion, and what he was telling them is before too long, after the crucifixion, in other words, those who are dead will hear my voice. Now, the dead are the spiritually dead that he goes to, the prisoners in 1 Peter chapter 3, verses 18 and 19. And in other words, all that had died before would hear his voice. You see, it wouldn't have been fair for God to judge the people that died before the crucifixion equally with those after, those who lived under the dispensation of the law compared to those who lived in the dispensation of grace, which is the time after Christ paid the price on the cross. So Jesus went and taught the gospel, the good news, to those that had died all the way back to Noah's time. As it states in 1 Peter chapter 4, many believed. Sue in New York, can you please explain the significance of the number 3, especially as it relates to Peter, the cock crowed 3 times, Jesus asking him if he loved him and telling him to feed his sheep? Well, I don't know that the meaning of the number directly relates to the scripture you're talking to, but I guess you could say that it would. I think that would stretch. The number 3 in biblical numerics is resurrection and divine completeness and perfection is what the number 3 is relating to. John in West Virginia, I have a question I hope you can help me with, okay? Coming from Native American ancestry, Cherokee you have in parentheses, I would like to know where in the Bible it tells about the Native American people. Thanks, and may God bless you all. I mentioned earlier that there were people who were created in Genesis chapter 1, the sixth day creation. We refer to them here at the chapel. God was very pleased with that creation, as it states in the last verse. Native American Indians are part of that generation. By the way, we offer a book here at the chapel called North American Sun Kings. I would encourage anyone of Native American ancestry to order that book. Out of time, I love you all a great deal. Why? Because you enjoy studying God's Word in depth. It makes your Father's day when you take time to read the letter he wrote to you, the Bible. We are brought to you by your tithes and offerings. If we've helped you, help us keep coming to you and to reach out to others who are lost in this world of darkness. One thing most important, beloved, it's this. You stay in his Word every day. Every day in your Father's Word is a good day, even with trouble. Do you know why? It's because Jesus is the living word.
1: 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We hope you have enjoyed studying God's word here on the Shepherd's Chapel Family Bible Study Hour with Pastor Dennis Murray. 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We invite you to join us for the next in-depth Bible study each weekday at the same time. Thank you for watching today's program, and God bless you.

Genesis 1:46, the first six chapters in God's Word. The world that was. Did you realize there was a world age before this one? Same old world, different age. The creation itself. When were the races created? You see, all the races were created separately, and you'll find that documented in these particular CDs. How and what was the sin in the garden? It will be discussed in this series also. This is a must for the serious Bible scholar, for if you do not understand how it was in the beginning, you certainly will never understand the end. I think you will find this series very rewarding and certainly will answer questions that no doubt you have always wondered about. Genesis 1:46. Hey, I know you're going to enjoy this series.

0: 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Wisdom is understanding God's Word. Pastor Murray's unique teaching approach brings God's Word alive with meaning as he takes you on a chapter-by-chapter, verse-by-verse study of God's letter to you, the Bible. And now, here is Pastor Dennis Murray.
1: Good day to you. God bless you. Welcome to Shepherd's Chapel. Welcome to this Family Bible Study Hour. Ready to get back into our Father's Word here at the Chapel? We invite you to get your Bible and join us if you care to. We're going to pick it up today, 2 Samuel chapter 1, verse 10. And David and his group returned to Ziklag while Saul and his three sons who were with him went to battle against the Philistines. And they took a beating. Saul was killed. Jonathan was killed. His other two sons that were there were killed. Many of Israel were killed. And a man came out of the armies of Saul with his clothes rent and soil or dirt upon his head, and with both signs of mourning, and came to David in Ziklag and said, "I've come from Saul." And David said, "Tell me, how was it going?" And this Amalekite, we found out, that came to David out of the armies of Saul was lying. It wasn't not logical what he was saying. He was saying that he just happened upon, by chance, upon Gilboa, and he noticed Saul leaning up against his spear, and the Philistine chariots and horsemen followed hard after him. And when he looked behind him, he saw me and called unto me and said, "Who are you?" And he said, "I'm an Amalekite." And he said, "Well, I'm mortal.